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3: It was a tie, but it doesn't count. The House failed to adopt the War Powers Resolution that would have urged President Trump to get congressional approval for the war in Iran. It was 212 to 212 with 3 Republicans voting yes. 1 Democrat, Jared Golden of Maine, voted no. The House Ethics Committee formally reviewing sexual harassment allegations against North Carolina Congressman Chuck Edwards. In a statement, the panel looking into whether Edwards fostered a hostile work environment. While many companies are moving away from flexible work-from-home arrangements, one tech company is embracing it.
4: San Francisco technology company Dropbox has no plans to return its workers to offices. The cloud storage provider adopted a virtual-first staffing model for all employees in 2020 and has refined it since. Dropbox Chief People Officer Melanie Rosenwasser says allowing staff members to work from anywhere helps the company attract and retain talent. Employees are free to create their own schedules outside of 4-hour blocks reserved for meetings. There are in-person events at least quarterly.
3: For the first time in 7 decades, Japanese automaker Honda has reported a yearly loss. Honda says it lost $2.7 billion thanks to its EV market. The automaker says that dwindling EV demand as well as reversals in favorable EV policies in the U.S. were 2 factors that led to the profit losses. Honda says it will keep making EVs as well as hybrid and gas-powered vehicles. Dave Packer, ABC News.
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6: 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Clear skies, 62 to 66 overnight, sunshine, 85 to 89 for Friday. And then back just below 70 Friday night, a partly cloudy sky. Not much relief from the drought into the weekend, only a slight chance of a shower, mid-80s both days. This is Precision Weather Meteorologist Phil Spivak for WNZF.
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9: He's here. He's here. 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
10: Hello, America. 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Our number, 877-381-3811, 877-381-3811. Tommy Robinson with Eric Stackelbeck, March 2026. Listen to this. It's important. Cut 15, go.
11: I think the average American may not realize that Islam is making massive, and I mean massive, inroads in the UK. Where are we at right now? Because I see the UK as really the front line for the fight in the struggle for Western civilization because of the Islamic advances there.
12: London's gone, Paris is gone, Berlin's gone. The visuals you think of, they're gone. 33% of London is English. And the warning I bring to America is I'm not going to talk to you about what I've read in a book. I'm going to talk to you about what I saw.
11: You're living.
12: When I was born in 1982, we had one mosque in my hometown. We now have 45. I've seen the decay. I've seen the attack on freedom. But I've also seen the unholy alliance of the left, along with the police, along with the media, along with the Islamists, how they all unite together. And I've witnessed that. The way I say unite together, the left surrender to them, the government surrender to them, politicians surrender to them. So they rule with fear. And fear has paralyzed an entire nation, a nation of lions. And the warning I bring to America is this isn't far away now, it's here. I've come and landed in Texas. I've gone to Plano. I've interviewed, I don't know if you've seen the interview I've done.
11: I have.
12: So I've sat and met journalists, I've sat and met politicians. I thought it was important to meet everyday American people. And I sat with a couple who have now fled Plano. Because, and she cries her eyes out. Her grandmother lived there, her mother lived there. She's been forced to leave after harassment by the imported Islamic community. I went to one of these huge compounds. Let's not call it a mosque, because it's not. It's an entire right. community.
11: It is.
12: The roads are called Medina Villas. And I've seen this. This is the seed has been planted. You need to understand what has happened to your country over the last 8 years since Joe Biden's opened your borders.
11: Yeah.
12: You were used to Hispanic, Mexican immigration. Well, not anymore. Pakistani, Afghani, Somali, they have been brought in. It's planned. Ask yourself this as an American audience. Why have Somalians come from the hottest place in the world and found themselves in Minnesota, the coldest place in America? They haven't chose to go there. They've been put there. Your borders have been opened. Your country's been flooded. 700%. Legal immigration went up 700% in your swing states. They don't want there to ever be a swing state. They were changing the demographic of the vote bank. Now, I've seen how this operates, and I've seen the power of it.
10: Mm-hmm. He's heroic. Absolutely heroic. They've put him in jail over there. They've tried to shut him down. They don't have any free speech over there, pretty much, unless you're Islamist. The British are telling us, Tommy Robinson is telling us. Tommy Robinson isn't a professor. He's not an elitist. He's not an author. He's none of these things. He's a blue-collar, hard-working man who grew up in a tough neighborhood. And he said his community had one mosque, now they have 45. This is all intentional. He said 33% of London proper is actually English still. That is shocking. The last time I was in London, maybe 20-some years ago, this wasn't even an issue. It's happened so fast, and it's happening now. The left, you know, we've been talking about this forever, but the left is not only in alliance and collusion with these forces, it's bringing them into the country. That's what they're doing. I try to bring you, as often as I can, some of these clips from individuals in our country, a Florida Islamic imam, Muhammad Musri, in San Francisco, a year or two ago, Hatib Memri. Again, get that site, bookmark it, memri.org, memri.org. It's one of the best sites in existence. I want you to listen to this man, and he's one of thousands and thousands. Cut 20, go.
13: We are buying these churches. We bought 3 churches so far, converted them to masjids, and now we have one we are buying with a school to make it, because we have to serve the same people. The people who were part of that community, one day they will be Muslims. So we'll make it into a masjid and an Islamic school for our children and their children, inshallah. Mm-hmm. 100 years ago, they invaded the Muslim world, and they built missionary schools and destroyed Islamic schools and masjids. Today,
10: okay, that's a lie. I don't know what he's talking about hundreds of years ago. He's talking about the Christian Crusade. The Christian Crusade came about because of 400 years of Muslim conquest in the Holy Land. Holy Land sites in Europe and throughout much of the world. And so back then, the Pope organized the response, the Christian Crusades. They were brutal, but after 400 years, you see what they did, right? At the Nova Festival, at these kibbutzim, you see what they did with the hostages. This is what they do when they conquer or they attack other people.
14: This is what they do in Iran. This is what they're doing to those people there as the Democrats turn their backs, as our media and the Democrats and others in this country, the woke right neo-fascists, still talk as if Israel did something, or they don't talk about what those Christians are going through in at least three African countries. They don't even mention the Christians in Syria. They don't mention the Christians in China who are being brutalized either. I hate these people, these phony podcasters, all of them. Well, not all of them. The good ones are the good one. The woke right, neo-fascists, despise every damn one of them. And it is shocking that Joe Rogan is the biggest podcast in America. That won't last. You want to know why? Because the American people aren't going to put up with it. He can do his UFC stuff. He can do the other stuff. He can do whatever he wants. But when he opens his big mouth, it's clear where he stands. It's clear what he is. And that's a fact. And he's not alone. Not by a long shot. Yeah. Ask me if I give a damn how big their audiences are. Ask me. Stalin had big audiences. Mao had big audiences. Go right down the list. So what? So damn what? Father Coughlin had massive audiences in the 1940s. Massive. And the crap that he spewed. That's right. So what? History will treat these people as they deserve to be treated. You know what's interesting? We remember during the 30s and 40s who fought back. We remember the righteous Gentiles who fought back. We remember the Jews who fought back. We remember the Americans, regardless of faith, who fought back, the Europeans who fought back. We despise those who gave aid and comfort to the Axis powers, to the Third Reich. This is getting very bad. Very bad. It's time for all patriots to speak out. I don't care if you speak out at the corner deli, at the pizzeria, at the Wegmans or the CVS or the 7-Eleven. I don't care if you talk back at the pub, on the bus, on the subway, although they'll probably take your life in your own hands, but you understand what I mean. We don't have to sit here silently while our country is being invaded and destroyed. Look at me. Yes, I have a microphone. Yes, I have a camera. The good thing is I can spread the word. The bad thing is the bad guy's here too, if you know what I'm saying, Mr. Producer. But I'm never going to stop. Never. Certainly not of my own free will, that's for sure. We'll be right back.
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0: Well, it's great to have our friend Gordon Chang on. He's in great demand tonight and yesterday. Gordon, how are you, my friend?
1: I'm fine, Mark, and thank you so much.
0: It's a pleasure. Senior fellow at the Gatestone Institute. I'm a huge fan of the Gatestone Institute. What do you make of what you're seeing so far in communist China, Gordon?
1: Xi Jinping has been incredibly arrogant. So for today, in the conversation that they had between Trump and Xi Jinping at the ceremony at the Great Hall of the People, Xi Jinping mentioned the Thucydides trap. That's a reference to ancient Greece, where you had the wars between Sparta and Athens. And really what was Xi Jinping was saying was that it's about a rising power challenging a declining hegemon. And Xi Jinping has talked about the United States as in terminal decline. So really what he was doing was, in front of Trump, saying to the United States, you're no longer in charge. You are a declining in power, in terminal decline. And this really is important because he reinforced that message when Xi Jinping talked about the quote-unquote new era. In Xi Jinping speak, that is where China rules the world. So it was a double-barreled insult to the President of the United States and to all the people of our country as well.
0: I hear you saying this, but other people don't seem to notice this. Isn't that troubling?
1: It is troubling, and it was an obscure reference. Graham Allison, who was a Harvard scholar, wrote a book about Destined for War, Can We Escape the Thucydides Trap? And so, you know, among, you know, certain people, I guess, in New York and Washington, it must have really rung a bell. And I guess Xi Jinping was trying to be subtle about it because he did couch the reference to ancient Greece in nice words. But nonetheless, we have to understand what he's been saying for quite some time and what he means by these obscure references.
0: I don't feel like on this side of the planet we get it when it comes to communist China. I mean, we get it to a point, I suppose. But there was an article written by Niall Ferguson talking about détente with China, while China's focus is conquering Taiwan. You take that approach too?
1: Yes. I mean, the problem is that we are not listening to what Xi Jinping has been saying, and he talks in warlike terms all the time, and not just to the Chinese military, but to the broader Chinese public as well. And, you know, we have a president who doesn't want to speak in those terms. And that has been generally what American presidents have done, tried to coax the Chinese, tried to engage them, try to entice them into good behavior, while Beijing speaks in corrosive, very malicious tones. And I've always worried that although we're a far stronger society than China, we can lose our country because we are not we're not defending ourselves with the vigor and determination that is necessary, because we're not talking about what the Chinese are saying and doing. And if you start to connect the dots, it gets really, really disturbing.
0: And we do need to significantly increase our military spending to the percentage of the GDP under Ronald Reagan, GDP. And that will take another $500 billion. And right away you hear people complaining we can't do it. So we can afford all kinds of new entitlement programs, redistribution of wealth, subsidizing illegal aliens, and on and on and on. But when it comes to our own security, I just think many Americans, particularly on the left in the Democrat Party, many Americans have gotten used to peace. And so they just think it's the natural state of things. It's not the natural state of things when you have these evil empires on the move. Am I right?
1: Yes. You know, and really what we've got, Mark, is we need to have a national conversation where the President of the United States tells us where we are. So, for instance, we have these two Chinese Americans who planted a bomb near the visitor center of MacDill Air Force Base. And that was a warning from the Chinese regime to President Trump. And we need to understand exactly what's going on here, because that had all the hallmarks of a Ministry of State Security operation that was meant to actually not detonate the bomb, but to warn Americans.
0: By the way, as a side issue, when I looked at Xi, he didn't look healthy to me. Looked overweight, his face looked drawn. Am I wrong about that? He didn't look great.
1: I, No, he hasn't looked great, and he has been out of the public eye for, you know, a month here and a month there. We don't know exactly what was going on. He could have been under treatment. The other thing that could have occurred is that his hero is Mao Zedong, and Mao used to do that as well, to disappear for weeks at a time. And he did that because he wanted to see what would happen in his absence, to see who might come out against him. So there could be a number of reasons for it, but Xi Jinping is rumored to be in poor health. And you can imagine it because you can see it from his face and from his body.
0: Now, last time we spoke, he was sort of taking out the top military and intel people, even people who were supposedly close to him. How's that sorted out, if it's sorted out at all?
1: The purges are intensifying. Two former defense ministers who Xi Jinping appointed were recently handed death sentences, which would be commuted to life in prison if their good behavior for 2 years. And it shows you that once purges start, they're very hard to stop. This is what we learned during the Stalinist period, and we're seeing it again in China. Xi Jinping, you know, people say, and you see headlines on this all the time, that whenever he removes a senior military officer, they say that Xi is in absolute control of the Chinese military. Well, that can't be right, Mark. And the reason is that once Xi Jinping removes people, it means he hasn't controlled the institution. Because if he did, he wouldn't need to remove people. And it shows that despite his power to remove generals and admirals, the institution doesn't change. And so we see the disarray at the top of the Chinese military. And let's say over the last couple of years, it's been intensifying. And that means that there's no end in sight, at least at this moment. Give you an example of how bad this is. The People's Liberation Army is controlled by the Communist Party's Central Military Commission, which normally has 7 people on it. Now it has only 2 after all the purges. And those 2 are Xi Jinping himself, who's not a military officer, and a general who is a political commissar. In other words, someone who does not have operational responsibilities. So we see a Chinese military that, although it has some really great weapons and is certainly very large, doesn't have the ability to launch major operations against, for instance, the main island of Taiwan, because there are no senior generals and admirals to coordinate such an operation.
0: Let me ask you this. Well, we're going to take a short break. I'd like to carry over. I have a few more questions for you, if you don't mind. We're talking to Gordon Chang, Gatestone Institute senior fellow, good friend of the program as well. My question to you is this. Has Taiwan or Formosa ever been part of mainland China? And on what basis does he claim that it ought to be? We'll be right back.

0: Folks, if you're turning 65 or you're older, then I know you're like me and getting bombarded with Medicare spam. It's annoying and confusing. 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
2: ABC News, I'm Dave Packer. The U.S. Supreme Court has ruled to preserve broad access to the mail-order abortion pill mifepristone. A lower court order put on hold would have restricted the drug's availability as litigation over FDA safety regulations continues. Dozens of people in the U.S. are being monitored following the hantavirus outbreak on the cruise ship N.B. Hondius. The passengers and now a growing number of people who weren't on the ship are being monitored. Hantavirus response lead Dr. David Filter.
3: These people have already been through a tough time. We at CDC are deeply appreciative of their cooperation and coordination during this.
2: CIA Director John Ratcliffe made a surprise visit to Cuba today. The Cuban government said he met with top officials in Havana. This comes amid the U.S. blockade of oil to Cuba and the energy crisis crippling the country. A second day of meetings soon to begin in Beijing between China's President Xi and President Trump. This is ABC News.
4: 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A mainly clear sky, temperatures low to mid-60s through the night, mainly sunny into Friday with a high into the mid, maybe upper 80s. Partly cloudy, upper 60s Friday night, and mostly dry conditions for the weekend, only a slight chance of a shower popping up, especially on Sunday, highs both days mid-80s. This is Precision Weather Meteorologist Phil Spivak for WNZF.
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1: We're here with Gordon Chang, a senior fellow at the Gatestone Institute. You can follow him, comment, support him on Twitter. Gordon G. Chang at Twitter. Gordon G. Chang at Twitter. He posts some really smart and interesting stuff. So when did Taiwan become part of mainland China, Gordon?
2: Well, it certainly hasn't been. This is one of the great questions of history, because no Chinese ruling group has ever held indisputable sovereignty to Taiwan. The Qing Dynasty, which was, people consider it to be the last imperial dynasty in China, was not considered to be Chinese by the Chinese themselves, because the invading Manchus took over in the 17th century. So the Manchus, the Qings, actually did assume sovereignty over Taiwan. But in 1895, the Japanese, after the first Sino-Japanese war, took it over. And then the Qings fell. Now, Chiang Kai-shek, who was Chinese, did take control of Taiwan in 1949. But the 1951 San Francisco Treaty, which solved most of the legal issues following the Second World War in Asia, did not give indisputable sovereignty to Chiang Kai-shek. It left the question blank. So, as I said, no Chinese regime has ever held indisputable sovereignty to the island of Taiwan, and certainly the People's Republic of China has never had control of Taiwan.
1: And why did they not include Taiwan when they were making that pact?
2: You know, I don't know the answer to that question, but there was a lot of controversy over Chiang Kai-shek in the 1940s. And so I think it's because there was real ambivalence about his rule. Now, in hindsight, you know, people may have said that was the wrong decision. But in 1951, when they inked the San Francisco Treaty, they left the issue of sovereignty over Taiwan unresolved.
1: The issue of Taiwan unresolved. Now, here's my concern. You say that China's military leadership is such that a direct attack is unlikely or would be problematic anyway, at least right now. But what if they try an economic chokehold on the island?
2: Well, they have tried that. And I think that the reason why it hasn't worked is because most of the people in Taiwan self-identify as Taiwanese only. So if you look at self-identification surveys, generally speaking, you get about two-thirds of the population say they're Taiwanese. And you get about 3 or 4, maybe 5%, but usually 3 and 4 these days, say that they're Chinese. What's really bad for China is that under the younger age cohorts, we're talking about the 16 to 24-year-olds, it's over 80% identify as Taiwanese only. So, yes, the Chinese can do all sorts of things, control the media, cultural attempts, economic attempts, but people there, you know, don't think they're Chinese, and so therefore they resist, because we know that culture is the most important.

0: important to determine it.
1: Here's what I mean, though. What if they militarily encircle the island? You know, like their own form of a blockade, so forth. And do you think we'll airlift things into Taiwan? You think we would do that?
0: I think that we would, and the reason, there are a lot of reasons for it. And one of them is that we wouldn't have semiconductors, because there's one Taiwanese company that accounts that builds 92% of the world's sophisticated semiconductors. The other 8% are manufactured by Samsung and others in South Korea, which right now is going hard leftist. So we could end up with a world, if we didn't support Taiwan, we could end up with a world where the U.S. would have no semiconductors, or at least the sophisticated ones, at all. And I don't think that the United States would let that happen. But we have a lot of other reasons why to support Taiwan. One of them is that Taiwan has been at the center of our Western defense perimeter since the 1800s. It prevents the Chinese Air Force and Navy from surging into the Western Pacific. So Taiwan is our front line, and we do not want the Chinese Navy floating over California or Hawaii. But also, after the catastrophic withdrawal of Afghanistan, Taiwan has become a test of the credibility of the United States. And also, we cannot allow a totalitarian state of China to absorb any democracy, because they would launch an enormous publicity war, propaganda war against us, trying to tell the world that we were done. So I think that we would defend Taiwan.
1: Why do you think people want some kind of arrangements with China when it comes to this? Because look what they did with Hong Kong. They had a deal with Britain, and they just blew past it, right?
0: They did. And, you know, that's interesting, because in 2019, they had the big protests in Hong Kong. Those were significant for Taiwan, because Hong Kong was supposed to be ruled under this one country, two systems formula that was developed not for Hong Kong, but for Taiwan. But the Chinese first applied it in Hong Kong. And what happened was fascinating. Tsai Ing-wen was the president of Taiwan then. She's from the Democratic Progressive Party, the pro-Taiwan party. She was not going to get the nomination of her party to run for re-election as president until those protests occurred in Hong Kong. After they occurred, the people in Taiwan said, oh my gosh, we don't want this for us. We're not going to vote for the pro-China party. Tsai Ing-wen got the nomination of her party to run for re-election, and she won in an historic landslide. So that shows you that the Chinese, what they do often, you know, is very powerful, but what they do is get the opposite of result with what they want.
1: Very, very interesting. Is there a backup to Xi? Is there a number two sitting there ready? Or I don't. If there is, I wonder who it would be.
0: Yeah, there are various people who are considered to be a backup. One guy has emerged recently. He's the guy who shook President Trump's hand second after Xi Jinping today. But really, there is no number two in China. There's only number one, because what we have seen over the last 4 or 5 years are a number of people circulate through what is considered to be the number two spot, and they change. So really, in that system, Xi Jinping does not want a real number two, because then he would be worried about being replaced by the number two. This occurs in so many totalitarian and authoritarian states. So the most dangerous job in the world is being the number two to, for instance, Kim Jong-un, and the second most dangerous job in the world is being number two to Xi Jinping.
1: Mm-hmm. Very good. Well, you're a fount of knowledge, and we really appreciate it. Gordon Chang, the Gatestone Institute, and you can check him out. Tell everybody where you are. You're on Gordon G. Chang at Twitter, correct?
0: That's correct, and I archive all my articles for free at www.gordonchang.com.
1: Very good, and give your bride our best, too. God bless you, my friend.
0: And God bless you, Mark. So thank you so much.
1: You got it. Take care. Isn't he great? Yes, he is. Very good. Let's see here. You know, history is unfolding right before our eyes. The President of the United States is delivering really every day, restoring strength at our borders, rebuilding American confidence, putting this country back on a path of common sense and constitutional principles, which is exactly why the left and the media hate him, and we love him. But our system was never meant to rest on one person's shoulders. They need our help. we the people, the sovereign. And there's millions of us. There's millions of us who believe in faith and family and freedom. And there's a lot more to do, isn't there? Including stop the mob in November. We're going to be working very hard on that on this program. 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We'll be right back.
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0: We love our friends at the International Fellowship of Christians and Jews. What a wonderful group. What a wonderful group. When we talk about Israel, we're not just talking about a place. We're talking about a people connected to a promise. A promise made by God. One he has never broken. One that continues today. Because God's character doesn't change. What he begins, he sustains. What he promises, he fulfills. And that matters today, right now, in the Holy Land, Israel. Families run to shelters as sirens sound. This isn't just a crisis. It's a call to respond. For Christians, well, the Holy Land is yours too. And caring for the Jewish people isn't rooted in politics. It's rooted in trust in a God who keeps his word. So we don't stay distant. 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They're there on the ground. 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What a beautiful, wonderful organization. Christians and Jews working hand in hand. And we're going to have to. We're going to need to. Because the enemy is on the move. That's right, I don't mess around. The enemy is on the move. 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Please check them out. The information is very, very important over there. Let's take a call here. Chicago, Illinois, the great WLS. Alan, how are you?
1: Great, Mark. How are you?
0: Very well, thank you.
1: Mark, my girlfriend has a photograph of her holding a London Times in 07 that reads, "The End of Europe as We Know It." Mm-hmm. But as far as Iran, I think that Trump is brilliant because a former IEA inspector said this. He's a nuclear engineer. He said, we do not know the entire of what's gone on there. It's a puzzle missing pieces. And another inspector said that we have to be sure to focus on one thing and one thing only, and that is the nuclear fuel. Mm-hmm. Because if they disperse it to radicals around the world, they could wreak havoc all over the world, including China. Mm-hmm. And it would be harder for us to detect and harder for us to control at that time. So we've got to wait, be patient, hold off, but get it, because we have to have control of it. And I'm sure Mossad is in there spying and getting all the information that
0: they need.
1: Yeah,
0: but they can't
1: need.
0: Be there forever, and nobody can, and that's the problem. You can be patient to a point, but the American people have lost their patience, and this worries me a lot. It worries me a lot. And not only that, I think if there's not the elimination of this regime, they will be right back at this. Maybe it'll be in 5 years or 10 years, but our kids and grandkids are going to have to deal with it. That's my concern. The other thing that people aren't talking about, if I may raise this, is plutonium. They were refining plutonium, which of course is another major element in making a bomb. And I'd love to know more about the plutonium issue as well. But we're going to be chasing these guys from one end of the world to the other. I don't think we're going to have the stick-to-itiveness with our military to be in the region forever to try and manage them and keep them in a box. I just don't. Particularly when we're going to have other issues to deal with, like communist China and so forth. So, to me, you don't get many opportunities when you have an enemy that is this weak. And the window is open, but it closes. To finally put the the knife in their heart. That's my concern right now. But thank you for your call, my friend. I appreciate it. You know, this guy, Christoph, who wrote that horrendous article in the New York Times about, we've read these stories about goats and what goes on over there. I'm not going to even get into that. But it's the other way around, isn't it? Nonetheless, over at the Washington Free Beacon, they remind us, Times columnist Christoph's father fought on the Nazi side in World War II. The Hamas prison rape dog propagandist's dad also defended Vichy war criminal, then committed suicide after decades of nightmares. And it was Christoph who wrote about it. Now, New York Times columnist Nicholas Christoph, they read at the Free Beacon, whose article accusing Israel of using dogs and carrots to rape Palestinian prisoners, is being denounced by the Israeli Foreign Ministry as Hamas propaganda fabricated and a baseless blood libel, had a father who served on the Nazi side during World War II. In Christoph's 2024 memoir, Chasing Hope, he writes, "When I was growing up and other kids talked about their dads heroically battling the Nazis, I kept quiet. I didn't want to admit that my father had actually fought for a year on the same side as the Nazis." Christoph's father also wrote a letter to the editor of the Times in 1989 defending Paul Touvier, the intelligence chief of a pro-Nazi militia in Vichy, France, who was convicted of killing seven Jewish hostages. Christoph's father wrote that in World War II, quote, "In so many cases, it was sometimes difficult indeed to draw a sharp line between friend and enemy, patriot and traitor, moral and immoral acts. To do good," he wrote, "you often had to do evil too. Time and again, people had to quantify either their ethics. I am permitted to be this much immoral to achieve that much good. Kill so many to save that many." And once the war ended, it was a question to what extent personal commitments or obligations taken under one set of circumstances were still binding totally different circumstances, moral and political. He sounds like a Nazi. By the way, Alex Soros posted that his father knows what anti-Semitism is like. What a piece of crap that guy is. George Soros had no problem. No problem. Working with a Nazi as a, I won't even say a child, a teenager, when they were selling the property of his old neighbors out from under them. When I hear about those schmucks, the disclosure that Christoph's father served in the Romanian military on the Nazi side may help to explain, they write, why Christoph would be so eager to demonize Israel in particular when prison abuse cases are plentiful worldwide and especially in New York. The Princeton historian Bernard Lewis, who had served Britain in World War II from 1940 to 45 in the Royal Armored Corps and Intelligence Corps, and at M16 wrote a 2005 article in the American Scholar. Quote, "The new anti-Semitism in which he observed that Jew-baiting, Jew-hating, or generally being unpleasant to Jews serves a purpose by bringing non-Jews a kind of relief," wrote Lewis. "For more than half a century, any discussion of Jews and their problems has been overshadowed by the grim memories of the crimes of the Nazis and of the complicity, acquiescence, or indifference of so many others." Anyway, the point is Christoph's father fought for the Nazis. And now his boy writes essentially for Hamas. That would be my take. We salute our armed forces, police officers, firefighters, emergency personnel, ICE, our truckers. And I want to thank all of you, you great Americans, red-blooded Americans, and I'll see you right here tomorrow, Friday. God bless.
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12: From ABC News, I'm Dave Packer. It is day two of the Beijing summit. On day one, President Trump heaped praise on Chinese leader Xi Jinping, but his warm words were not returned. ABC's Mary Bruce is in Beijing.
13: Trump brought with him the nation's leading CEOs, hoping to forge new ties on trade and technology. But according to Chinese state media, behind closed doors, Xi delivered a stark warning to the American president. Do not interfere in China's efforts to take over Taiwan, threatening if handled poorly, the two countries will clash or even come into conflict, pushing the entire U.S.-China relationship into a very dangerous situation.
12: And President Xi announcing that Russia's Vladimir Putin will be visiting China soon. The U.S. Supreme Court has ruled to preserve broad access to the mail-order abortion pill mifepristone, allowing the medication to be mailed from a doctor, putting on hold the lower court's order to suspend distribution nationwide. A stunning reversal in the murder conviction of Alec Murdoch. The South Carolina State Supreme Court blaming the former Colton County clerk for costing prosecutors the conviction. ABC Steve Osunsami is in Columbia, South Carolina.
14: Guilty.
15: Former
14: guilty.
15: County Clerk Becky guilty. Hill, who read guilty. The verdict and handled the jury, pleaded guilty to misconduct and perjury charges after she allegedly told jurors not to be fooled and to watch him closely when he testified, which she has denied. His lawyers say they'll ask to move the next trial and for the jury to be sequestered, and they say he maintains his innocence.
12: Authorities in Laredo, Texas say federal investigators are taking the lead in the case of six bodies found in a train boxcar. The bodies, including a 14-year-old, were discovered last week. Laredo Mayor Victor Trevino says that he believed the victims all died of heat stroke.
16: Based on preliminary medical reports, they did not pass away in our city, but they were discovered here after hours of suffering.
12: Authorities say they're treating it as a human trafficking case. You're listening to ABC News.
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12: CIA Director John Ratcliffe was in Cuba for high-level talks, including with Raul Castro's grandson. The meeting, according to the CIA, was an opportunity for Cuban officials to assert to the U.S. that they pose no threat to national security. This is the power grid in Cuba is reportedly on the brink of collapse An outage today cut off all power to the eastern portion of the island. Cuba's already run out of the oil supplies it got from Russia at the end of March. A string of Russian drone attacks on cities across Ukraine, leaving at least 21 people dead, dozens of people hurt. It's the largest drone attack on Ukraine since Russian forces invaded the country.
0: Ukraine's President Zelensky saying that these are not the actions of those who believe the war is coming to an end. And of course, this latest round of strikes comes as President Trump meets with Chinese President Xi Jinping. Some have suggested that the wave of attacks signal that Russia can carry on with this war. And certainly many are hoping that President Trump could perhaps persuade President Xi to exert pressure on Russia to end this war.
12: ABC's Marcus Moore. A former death row inmate who escaped execution three times has walked out of prison today in Oklahoma. Richard Gossip's conviction for the 1997 murder of his boss was thrown out by the U.S. Supreme Court. The state of Oklahoma was looking to retry him on a murder charge, but not seek the death penalty. Gossip's case got some high-profile interest, including from Kim Kardashian. He has to wear an electric ankle monitoring bracelet and not travel outside of Oklahoma. Dave Packer, ABC News.
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0: Welcome back to the Ramsey Show in the Fair Winds Credit Union Studio. I'm Dave Ramsey, your host. Thanks for joining us, America. Rochelle is with us in Columbus, Ohio. Hi, Rochelle. How are you?
1: I'm doing okay, Dave. How are you?
0: Better than I deserve. What's up?
1: I'm trying to get some advice on whether we should sell our house in order to pay off our debt. My husband wants to sell the house and move back to his hometown to clear all our debts and start over. And I'm just concerned that that's not the right move. And I'm also just emotionally overwhelmed. So I figured I'd call for some advice.
0: That's nice. Thank you.
2: Do you feel like you're concerned about moving back to the hometown more or selling the house or both?
1: I'm so sorry. I was just sitting in my car.
2: You okay?
1: Yes. My husband pushed a button on my car that made it beep.
0: Oh, it's okay.
2: You're fine. Sorry. You're fine. No, you're good. No worries.
1: I'm walking down the neighborhood now. So my concerns, I'm just a little emotionally overwhelmed because I do like our house and I like our neighborhood.
2: Mm-hmm.
0: And you don't want to move to his town.
1: Well, there's pros and cons to both. I'm just in a fragile state emotionally, and I feel like if we just move without changing the behaviors that got us here in the first place, we're just going to have the same problems.
0: 100%. 100%. That's true. But if you change your behaviors with a fresh start, if you change your behaviors with a fresh start, it could be a good move. So what does he do for a living?
1: So he is a security contractor. He's a professional bodyguard for a celebrity country music star right now.
0: Mm-hmm.
1: And he's salary $7,100 a month, whether he's on tour or whether he's at home.
0: He will keep doing that regardless of where you live, whether you live in his old town or the current town.
1: Yes,
0: because he travels
1: can do
0: a
1: that
0: lot.
1: From anywhere. Yeah.
0: Okay.
1: But on his off time that he is home, he was an HVAC person with a union job, which provided us benefits and an additional $4,000 per month. He got laid off because of his unpredictable bodyguard job. So now we're only living on the bodyguard salary, and he's doing extra side gigs and picking up other security contracting and just kind of making it work. But we're just paycheck to paycheck.
0: So how much debt do you guys have, not counting your home?
1: So we have $10,000 on his truck and $16,000 on our van, and about $14,000 in credit cards and about $3,000 in medical bills. And we owe $8,000 to the IRS because we didn't take out taxes properly last year for self-employment with security contracting, and so we've got to get a payment plan set up with the IRS for that.
0: Okay. Have you been doing your quarterly estimates this year?
1: No, we have not, because his security work this year is he gets the taxes taken out from the salary job.
0: Oh, they changed
1: job.
0: It. They made him a W-2. Okay.
1: Yeah, he got this salary job. So now when he does...
0: But any of the side hustle stuff he does, you've got to set money aside and
1: then,
0: do your quarters.
1: Yes, exactly.
0: Yeah.
1: Yes.
0: Okay. All right. How long have you guys been married?
1: I think like 19 years.
0: Uh-huh. And how old are your kids?
1: We have 15-year-old twins, and I have a 5-year-old, a 4-year-old, and a 22-month-old baby, and a 19-year-old.
2: Yeah, that's overwhelming
0: in
2: general. It's a lot.
0: That would put me in a fragile state.
2: Yeah, that's a lot. That's a lot.
1: Yeah.
0: Okay, so I'm going to tell you this. Unless both of you hate the house, I would not sell the house. I would sell his truck.
1: Okay.
0: He never drives it.
1: Well, he just recently bought it so that he had something to get himself down to Kentucky. Because his country music star lives in Kentucky. He has to drive down there regularly, leaving me at home with the kids.
0: Oh, I see. Okay.
1: So he bought it. Yeah, so he does need a vehicle.
0: Okay, and he can use the truck for side hustles as well. Okay.
1: Yeah.
0: All right, then
1: exactly.
0: that won't work. But,
1: and our
0: basically you've got, what you're telling me is the debt you've got, you can clean up if you guys lean into this and live on beans and rice and beans for a period of time. But he's...
1: I'm not sure if we can. I don't know. That's why
0: I don't know why you can't.
1: He feels like
0: why can't you?
1: Because he said he's working his life away, and he's so miserable, and he's so tired. He's so fired up.
0: That's
1: he's
0: not changing. So that's not changing when you move.
1: Well, he said that it'll be a lower cost of living, and our debts would be wiped out.
0: No, yeah, but that doesn't change. He's still on the road all the time. I'm working so hard. Oh, he's talking about his side hustles are killing him?
1: Yeah.
0: Oh,
1: wow. He's here with me now.
2: I think he's right there, too.
1: He said that...
0: I don't care.
1: He said
0: that
1: whatever money he does make could go towards something instead of just scraping by. So
0: Something could be like owning a home that your wife wants to live in the neighborhood she wants to live in because she's got a freaking house full of kids while you're off on the road with a country music star. Yeah, I think that's part of the gig you signed up for, son. So yeah.
1: Well, I'm not saying I don't ever want to move. I'm just saying I would rather us try to dig our heels in and get our behaviors fixed first before we make a rash decision.
0: No, you did say that. You're changing your story. You said I love this house. I love my neighborhood. I don't want to move. That's what you said.
1: I do, but
0: okay.
1: I mean, I know I could be happy anywhere. You know,
0: that's different. You did say I don't want to move. I like my
1: Maybe
0: house.
1: Not right this second, yeah.
0: And it's not because you want to change your habits. You do need to change your habits. Both of you need to do that for sure. And you need to get on a written budget. So what I would tell you guys to do is get on an every dollar budget. Don't go out to eat. Don't go on vacation. Pour every dollar on these debts. Cut up every credit card. You take any side income you can do to create from home. He takes any side gigs he can take in addition to his bodyguard gig, and you guys tear into this debt full throttle for 6 months, 12 months. Next March, revisit this, and if everybody's still miserable and we're all dying and the only way to fix this is sell the house, well, then sell the house. But I don't think that's the problem.
2: Because what's wild is if you got two extra $1,000 a month just to put at this,
0: you'll be done.
2: In 2 years. Do you know what I mean? Which is long, but also not really.
0: Not only 2,000 extra, you already make 7,700 plus side gigs.
2: Plus the side gigs. Yeah.
0: So, I mean, you get some extra, he gets some extra, you guys cut. But you're spending, you guys got to quit spending money like you're in Congress, too.
3: I agree.
0: How much is your mortgage payment?
1: It's $2,400.
0: Okay. That's not killing you. Do whatever you want to do, but that's what I would do.
2: Yeah. And I would look at the van and the truck. And we've gotten more calls than not that actually their vehicles, they actually have, they're upside down, or no, they're not upside down on it. And so if you guys can do anything to even move those, because to me, I'm like, that's $26,000 of this. So, yeah.
0: But you're not dying, dude, you're not dying from working extra to take care of your family and clean up the mess you made. For 1 or 2 years. It's not going to kill you.

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2: 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Clear skies, 62 to 66 overnight, sunshine, 85 to 89 for Friday, and then back just below 70 Friday night, a partly cloudy sky. Not much relief from the drought into the weekend, only a slight chance of a shower, mid-80s both days. This is Precision Weather Meteorologist Phil Spivak for WNZF.
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0: There's a thing in psychology called cognitive dissonance, which means that you are stressed and there's a frustration level building up because things are inconsistent in your emotions and in your brain. Frustration, anger, all these types of high-energy emotions start to appear.
1: Fear.
0: Fear.
1: Stress.
0: And when you have that around money and you see a quick way out, like selling your house to pay off all your debt, it tells you, I can make all of this psychological pain, cognitive dissonance, go away if I just sold the house. So we're always looking for, human nature is to look for the quickest way away from the pain. It is not always the best methodology for your long-term health. The quickest way away from the pain after surgery is not doing physical therapy, because physical therapy is painful. But if you don't do physical therapy after a knee or an elbow or a shoulder, it won't work. It'll freeze up. You have a problem. So you have to lean into the pain to get the best long-term result, and that's usually true with money. So what's painful in the, you pick the short-term pain and the long-term gain in any money equation, it's almost always the right one, versus the short-term gain and the long-term pain. Mm-hmm. There's always a trade-off. So if you sell your most expensive asset, your home, it's very mathematically expensive to move. It's emotionally expensive to move. It's relationally expensive to move. It's the biggest disruption you can cause to happen automatically in your life, short of some kind of a tragedy. And so it's the last thing we tell you to do. Now, if you've got a house payment that's 60% of your take-home pay, we're going to tell you to sell it, regardless of the pain, because it's not sustainable. But just looking for a quick way out of your debt and cashing in your retirement and having a huge penalty and tax bill is a short-term release for a long-term stupid move.
1: Yep.
0: Selling your home often is a short-term release, becomes long-term stupid, because now you don't own a piece of real estate anymore. Real estate starts going up, and you boxed yourself out of the market because you're renting in your old hometown in that guy's case. So when we say suck it up, buttercup, play through, it's for your good, because it's 10 years from today, it's going to be the best decision to not go through a home move. Now, again, if you have to, it's different. But
1: or if you want to, right? If they were talking about it.
0: If you just don't like the house.
1: Yes, yes.
0: I hate this area. I don't want to live in this state anymore.
1: Yep.
0: That's okay.
1: Yep.
0: That's a good point. But don't do it as the quick fix, as the basically the sole motivation, because I'm tired and I don't want to work extra. No, work extra. Be tired. It's worth it. 10 years from today, you'll be glad you did. The 10-year from now version of you will like the current version of you better.
1: And you know,
0: if you will pay a price to win.
1: Yeah, and I think what he said, or what she said, he said, you know, to a degree is very relatable, that he's working his butt off and it's just going to payments. Like, you know, it's different if you work hard and you make all this extra money, you get to do fun stuff with it. But when you're in that season of sacrifice, allowing that to be a driver too, of like, I'm pissed. That's why even like selling the cars, it's like, okay, when you do the math, you're like, okay, what if I got a $5,000 car and $5,000? How much extra was I having to work for that $5,000 that was sitting in a truck equity that could be to this, right? Like, you got to be thinking about it. And that starts to like really mess with you. And you actually see the hours I'm working, what, you know, if I could sell an asset to save on a day of working, I'll do that all day. Like, we'll just keep moving stuff.
0: Could she drive a $4,000 minivan instead of a $16,000 minivan? And because she's got more kids than, there's kids everywhere.
1: Yep.
0: And, you know, that kind of thing. So what we want for you is to hurt in the short term, not the long term, so that you win in the long term. If you're going to choose pain today that gives you the long term result.
1: Yes.
0: The Bible says no discipline seems pleasant at the time, but it yields a harvest of righteousness.
1: And so
0: the way I'm going to say that is wah, or suck it up, buttercup, or it's the same thing.
1: Well, and honestly,
0: live like no one else, so later you can live and give like no one else.
1: Yeah, the short term, right? Sell, if they sold the house, and that's the gain is short term, but long term, you think about it, the dynamic of even moving to his hometown that she wasn't crazy about could be long term pain in a bitter, you know what I mean, bitterness in her of like, oh my gosh, we got stuck in the small town that I didn't want to be at the first place. We made that move 4 years ago, right? You're doing it all out of desperation, not out of clear-headedness and desire for both, and that's a red flag for me.
0: What feels good in the moment is seldom the right financial decision. It feels good to impulse a brand new car and put nothing down and lease it and drive it off the lot. Long term, it's one of the dumbest things you can do. It feels good in the moment to buy something you can't afford, to eat something you don't need to eat. It feels good in the moment, but the long-term consequences to your health and your financial wealth are real. And so that's the trade-off we human beings make. The ability to delay pleasure for a greater good is the primary sign, psychologists tell us, of emotional and spiritual maturity. Can I look at a great future and pay a painful price to get to the great future? That's maturity. Learning to delay pleasure. I was looking at watching a piece of research the other day on one of the podcasts that I follow. I can't even think which one it was. One of the psychologists that's out there. And they were talking about this study they did of 7-year-old kids. And they put them in a room, and they put 3 marshmallows in the middle of the plate, and they said, do not eat the marshmallow. And they walked out of the room with, you know, 2-sided mirrors and cameras and everything, and watched them sit there. 100% of the 8-year-olds ate the marshmallows. However, some of them went, you know, 10 seconds. Some of them went 10 minutes before they ate it. The ones that went 10 minutes, they studied them 15 and 20 years later, and they were inordinately more successful because they delayed. They had the, even at 7 or 8 years old, they had the
1: personality.
0: They had the discipline to avoid something that is harmful. You know?
1: Is that nature or nurture? Did they learn that in a household, or you think that's part of your personality?
0: I have no idea. I do know this. Regardless of how you got there, once you're there, it's a choice.
1: Mm-hmm.
0: Whether DNA got you there or your mom and daddy got you there, once you're sitting in front of the marshmallow, it's still your choice.
1: You still have the ability. It's so true.
0: You still have a choice. I mean, you know, so it's, you know, we do know now, for instance, that some people have a genetic predisposition to being alcoholics more than others,
1: mm-hmm.
0: right? But once you know that, then you still got to take a drink or not take a drink.
1: Right, right.
0: You got to decide.
1: Mm-hmm.
0: Am I gonna do this or not?
1: Mm-hmm.
0: And so, you know, who falls off the wagon, who doesn't fall off the wagon? All these things are, this is all tied to this emotional maturity thing of delaying pleasure for a greater good. And it really is maturity. Sometimes we see it in a young person. We have a 19-year-old call in here with the numbers are just astronomically amazingly positive, right? We're like, how did you do that at 19?
1: Mm-hmm.
0: And we're all aghast at how wonderful this 19-year-old is. And we get that call on this show fairly often because mm-hmm. we get those kinds of 19-year-olds around here. But the reason we're all kind of so impressed is that he or she matured to that degree at that young age. And it's not a chronological maturity. It's an emotional and a spiritual maturity. And so I think the way that I got propelled forward in that category was when I was the opposite and was impulsive as crap, did everything, get rich quick. I went broke as a result, lost everything, including my dignity. And I'm humiliated, not just humble, and sitting there with driving a $100 car. You were born that year, and I've got babies I can't feed. And so I didn't have a choice. I snapped and went to the other side of the equation. And so I don't want that for you guys as your method of learning. I'd rather just teach you.

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4: News. I'm Dave Packer. It's day two of the Beijing summit. There has been tension over Taiwan, China's President Xi warning the U.S. not to get involved. Back here at home, Democratic Senator Alyssa Slotkin of Michigan says Trump cannot allow a Chinese invasion of Taiwan.
5: If we were going to roll that back and sort of say to China that it's okay if you go ahead and take Taiwan by force, it would send a signal to the whole world that that's now okay. That's now just totally fine. And I think that's a very dangerous way to be.
4: The U.S. Supreme Court ruling to preserve broad access to the mail-order abortion pill mifepristone that puts on hold a lower court's order to suspend distribution nationwide. Authorities in Laredo, Texas say federal investigators are taking the lead in the case of six bodies found in a train boxcar and treating it as a human trafficking case. The bodies, including a 14-year-old, were discovered last week. And a big day on Wall Street. The Dow up 370 points to close at over 50,000. This is ABC News.
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1: All right, today's question comes from Matthew in Oklahoma. Dave, it's addressed to you. Ready?
0: Okay.
1: Dave, back in the early days of establishing the 7 baby steps, did you ever have to use your emergency fund? If so, what type of emergency happened that you felt warranted using the savings account for? Huh.
0: Well, when I was climbing out of this, there weren't any baby steps because I hadn't started teaching Financial Peace University yet. So there was no starter emergency fund of $1,000 and later a fully funded emergency fund of 3 to 6 months of expenses. I just had the goal of the 3 to 6 months of expenses. So I did use that emergency fund, the big one. The only time that is specific, I think it's the only time, but if not, it's almost the only time, was that, did I cash? I'm suddenly thinking I might have cash flowed it. But I think out of the budget. But I think
1: almost 40 years ago.
0: I used the emergency fund. No, it's not that long. It's 30 plus years ago.
1: Okay.
0: So we had just bought the house on Victory Trail.
1: Oh, okay.
0: Mm-hmm. And
1: I was 8.
0: You were 8 years old.
1: So 30 years.
0: So 30 years ago. So that heat and air went out. And it was $7,000 at that time, which today would be $17,000, right? But, the heat and air went out, and I called a guy, and he fixed the heat and air, and I wrote a check. And it was, the reason I remember it, it was the first time we had a drama, a catastrophe happen, that we had the money. And it was just like an that's when I came up with the phrase that when you have an emergency fund and you have an emergency, it's an inconvenience rather than a crisis.
1: Mm-hmm.
0: You've heard us say that 100 times.
1: Yep.
0: But that was every time before that the heat and air blinked, it was a crisis because I didn't have the stinking money. And I the only reason I'm thinking I might have cash flowed it is I paid cash for the house. So, and from a book deal that we had done on Financial Peace. And, but it's possible that I was low enough on cash that I used the emergency fund
1: for that.
0: But I have a distinct memory around it, so I must have.
1: Mm-hmm.
0: Other times I know I cash flowed everything else after that, whatever broke or blew up or whatever, because we

0: always kept a larger amount of cash than most people because it gives my wife, after what we've been through with bankruptcy and everything, it gives her an extra level of security. We always laughed and said our emergency fund had an emergency fund. And so, and that's been largely true in the last 35 years. So, but in more recent years, I don't think anything about it. It's all cash flowed. It'd be very unusual for me to have an emergency today that I actually tapped into a store of cash to fix it. That would be very strange. We did not have to do that during COVID, even in our business, because the business never became unprofitable. So we never had to touch the, even though we lost huge sums of revenue, we never went into the red. And so we never had to touch our retained earnings. So it didn't happen then. And that would have been another time that it could have happened. But yeah, that's an interesting question. It makes me go back and think. I remember more clearly all the times I didn't have emergency fund, and there was drama and gnashing of teeth and crisis and everything else. Wyatt is in Pennsylvania. Hey, Wyatt, how are you?
1: I'm good. How are y'all doing?
0: Better than I deserve. What's up?
1: Well, I had a question here. I'm not exactly at a, I guess, financial trouble crossroads, more at a what do I do now crossroads. I have a $65,000 in total debt over my head, and I'm trying to figure out if it might be a good idea to sell my truck for around $41,000 and take like $20,000-$25,000 in the hole to get myself out of debt faster.
0: So you owe $65,000 on the truck?
1: I owe $61,000-$62,000 roughly, and then I owe about $4,000 on credit cards.
0: And what's your household income?
1: My income is $78,000 a year.
0: And are you married?
1: No.
0: Okay. Yes, I would sell the truck even if it was paid for.
1: All right.
0: Because here's a good rule of thumb. Things that have motors and wheels go down in value. You cannot build wealth while you own too many things that have motors and wheels. Too many things is defined in our world as more than half of your annual income. Your truck is more than half your annual income in value. And so it's eating your lunch. Every day it goes down in value, and you're trying to pedal uphill, and it's killing you. So are you sure it's only worth 41 or 45?
1: I got bored one night while I was at work, and I checked the Kelley Blue Book value, which in my experience is a little bit heavy-handed with its estimates, but it estimated it around 41,000 because...
0: Private sale or trade-in?
1: I believe I put down trade-in. I don't remember exactly. Yeah.
0: I go back and do a little research. Because what kind of truck is it?
1: It's a 2025 2500 HD. It did have an accident like about a year after I bought it. Well, less than a year after I bought it. And it has like some minor paint damage. But other than that, it's mechanically sound.
0: Yeah. Well, this is a hardcore work truck. And so there's probably a pretty good market for it.
1: Right.
0: You know, versus if you just had some kind of weird truck or something, it might be harder to sell. So this, you might be able to sell it and get out of it.
2: Did you roll negative equity into it?
0: No.
1: I don't believe so. They quoted $76,000. I put $10,000 down as the down payment.
0: Yeah. So you bought a truck at the time
1: that was negotiated.
0: You bought a truck at the time that you paid for it what your annual income was about. And so,
1: yes.
0: Yeah, and so ever since that day, this truck's been hammering you. And so that's what brings you to this question. So, yeah, I rest my case. You know, I think I would sell it if I woke up in your shoes. And I like a nice truck. I've got trucks. I love trucks.
2: Yes, yeah, so you just have to take a small loan from a credit union or something for the difference and enough to
0: get you a $5,000 truck and then become a rich guy. Because most of the guys that drive trucks like this aren't the rich guys. Most of the guys that drive trucks that are $5,000 or $10,000 are the rich guys, and especially on a construction site. Yeah. Whew. All right, Bridget is in Chicago. Hi, Bridget. What's up?
3: Hello there. Thank you so much for taking my call.
0: Sure. How can we help?
3: What I was calling for was that. So I was a teacher. Now I'm an administrator, and I'm fully funding my pension, and my contribution is 9%.
0: Mandatory.
3: And so my question
0: is that is a mandatory contribution?
3: It is, yes.
0: Okay, all right.
3: And so my question is, should that 9% 10% be included as a part of the 15% that should be towards retirement?
0: Excellent question. Okay. There's two problems with your pension. One is you don't have any control over what it's invested in.
3: Okay.
0: Two, so the outcome of what you end up with at the end is totally up to someone else. Okay.
3: Mm-hmm.
0: The second problem is because pensions are heavily regulated, what they invest in is more conservative. And so your average rate of return that you're going to see is about 7%. So because of those two things, I would take your 9%, and I would count about half of it. So if we want to just use round numbers, let's count 5% of it towards your 15. I'd still put in another 10 in money that you control. But that's giving it some credit, but we're not giving it 100% credit, so to speak. It'll still be there. I'm not predicting the end of it. But I think you'll do a lot better with a 10% contribution than you do with this 9% contribution.

0: Hey guys, George Camel here. So you're thinking about buying or selling your home, and you probably have a million questions. 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It's a weird time in the market right now, and where do you go to find weird answers? Usually the internet. 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
9: 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A mainly clear sky, temperatures low to mid-60s through the night, mainly sunny into Friday with a high into the mid, maybe upper 80s. Partly cloudy, upper 60s Friday night, and mostly dry conditions for the weekend, only a slight chance of a shower popping up, especially on Sunday. Highs both days, mid-80s. This is Precision Weather Meteorologist Phil Spivak for WNZF.
10: Matthew is in Boston. Hi, Matthew. How are you?
11: Hi, David. How are you?
10: Better than I deserve. How can we help?
11: So I'm calling because I'm kind of in a spot where we're not really sure what to do anymore. My wife and I, she lost her job almost 2 years now. And we're kind of, we've been just kind of racking in credit cards every month to kind of pay for bills and pay for everything going on.
10: Why hasn't she gotten a job in 2 years?
11: So she got laid off during her maternity leave. She did get like a long severance for that. And just now she's about to have a second baby. So she's been in there during this time. And then she has been working kind of like an administrative role with her cousin, not getting nearly as much about like, you know, she went from probably $5,000 a month to about $2,000 a month now.
10: And what do you make?
11: With my, I make about $4,500 a month.
10: And what do you do?
11: Accounting.
10: Okay. And so if she got laid off during maternity, she had the baby, and you guys knew you weren't making it, why did you keep doing exactly the same thing? for 2 years?
11: Well, I think we have just kind of our principles of, you know, we didn't want to pay for daycare, especially since it's so expensive up here. And, you know, being at home, I work from home, and then she is also at home. So she's kind of just watching our daughter. And then also,
10: Still not answering my question.
11: Second one.
10: None of that changes the fact that you were going in the hole every month, and you kept doing that for 2 years. Why? Why didn't you change something?
11: Yeah, I mean, I think that's a very good question. I think we were just kind of a little naive, and now we're at the point where, I mean, we were going to look into it regardless because we were trying to get out of Massachusetts, yeah. But we're
10: so you have you have you have a second child on the way, right?
11: Save us. Yes.
10: Okay. All right. And you make $4,500. And what is your? How much debt do you guys have, not counting your home?
11: So not counting the home, it's about $30K, and mm-hmm. that's pretty well. Should I include student loans as well?
10: Mm-hmm. Yeah.
11: So with student loans, probably about $50K.
10: So about 20 in student loans. What's the 20 in student loans? So what's the 30?
11: It's pretty much all credit cards now.
10: Okay. Yeah. No card debt?
11: $30K in credit cards. We do have a, yes, we do have a car as well. There's about $20,000 on the car left to pay.
10: Mm-hmm, mm-hmm. Mm-hmm. And what is it? What kind of
11: what
10: car?
11: What the car is?
10: Yeah, what kind of car?
11: Just a Tesla Model Y.
10: Okay. All right. That car will bring more than $20,000, won't it?
11: Possibly, it'll probably just pay off the loan.
10: Good,
11: more likely.
10: Good, sell it this week. You can't afford the payment.
11: It is our only car, though. That's the other.
10: That's
11: thing.
10: Okay. I don't care. Sell it this week and get you a $5,000 car. You
11: okay.
10: can't afford to drive a Tesla. You're broke and going in debt every month. These are the kinds of the ways you need to start talking to yourself. I can't
11: yeah.
10: afford to do this. We can't afford to go out to eat, which you've been continuing to do. You're broke. You can't afford to go on vacation. We can't afford to buy 3 airline tickets and take the babies to see her mother. We're broke.
11: Mm-hmm.
10: But you haven't been telling yourself that. So you got $30,000 in credit card debt paying Tesla payments. That's what I'm
8: yeah.
10: talking about.
8: Does that feel accurate, Matthew? Do you get that?
11: Yeah, yeah. I mean, I've been making cuts where I can. We've definitely made the cuts, but just clearly not.
8: How much
11: enough.
8: In the hole
11: yeah.
8: per month are you guys that you're having to use credit cards for?
11: So pretty much we're probably putting – started this dumb thing when we did have both of us working where – I said, let's rack up points, so let's put everything on the credit cards and pay everything at the end of the month, which we were doing fine with until she lost her job. And then we're like, well, let's just keep putting it on the credit card so that we can continue to pay everything.
10: One more time. One more time.
8: So how much?
10: If we were to do a really tight budget, which you have not done and now you've got to do starting today, how much do mm-hmm. you really have to stay afloat beyond the $6,500, $4,500 from you, $2,000 from her.
11: So is that just to survive and pay credit cards or not?
10: Just to survive and pay credit cards. No eating out, no new shoes, no new purses, no new hobbies, nothing. What does it take to feed your freaking family only?
11: I put everything down. It's probably going to be... I just like on my own simple budget, I have about negative $300 left to put everything at the end of
8: okay.
11: the month.
8: And that's not how y'all are living right now, right? Y'all are a little bit more
10: yeah.
8: widespread. So $300. So then how much is the Tesla?
10: When I get rid of the Tesla payment.
8: How much is that per
10: now
8: month?
10: Now you're balanced.
8: How much is the Tesla payment a month?
11: Right now it's 700 per month.
8: Perfect. Good.
10: Ta-da. Okay. Now we got $400 in margin.
8: Yep.
10: You're driving a $5,000 car, not a $20,000 car. Do you have any money anywhere saved?
11: We do. I do have, just some money in Robinhood and
8: how much?
11: Simple investments and stuff like that. About $5,000 in there.
10: Perfect. Go buy a car with that. And sell the Tesla, and now you're $400 upside, $400 right side.
8: And cut up the credit cards. Say it together. Do you have one with you right now, Matthew?
10: A card?
11: A credit card, yeah.
10: Yeah.
8: Okay,
10: get it out right now.
8: Just cut one. Just do it.
10: I want to hear it. I want to hear it in the phone.
8: Will he do it? He's going to be like, oh, I left it in my other wallet. Do it, Matthew. You got it. This is the start of change, Matthew. This is the start of change. You got to do some extreme stuff. You guys have to stop. You got to stop the whole thing.
10: By the way, we're completely aligned with your wife being at home with the babies. That's great. But we're going to put your butt to work.
11: Yeah. I mean, I've been trying to do to make more money. I started just like a woodworking side business.
10: Well, I think you make more money doing bookkeeping on the side.
8: You got one?
10: You got a card?
11: Yep.
10: Let's hear it.
11: Yep. All right,
10: you did it? What kind of card was it?
11: Yeah. As a Discover card.
8: Yes.
10: Oh, you just discovered freedom, Matthew.
8: Matthew, we're so proud of you. Way to do it. Seriously, you got to start making some action steps. Yeah. And that's one. That's a proclamation of like, we're done.
10: Next thing is cut the cord on the Tesla.
8: It's hard to go into credit card debt when there are no credit cards. You know what I mean? Like when you don't have an option.
10: Yeah.
8: Literally, when you physically don't have an option, you have to start getting creative. And
10: like, then
8: okay,
10: you got
8: to
10: start whittling away at these cards.
8: Yes.
10: Cut them all up, whittling away at them. They'll start to go away. You don't have the $700 ridiculous car payment. You've got to make adjustments to be able to live the life that you are choosing to live with your wife being with the babies. And again, we're aligned to help you do that, but we're not going to act like it didn't cost something.
8: That's
10: it does
8: right.
10: cost something. She has a $3,000 less income now than she had. And
8: let me go back to what you said, Matthew. You said now she's working for my sister-in-law or a family member making less, because it sounds like a favor kind of thing. If she can find a side hustle with the hours she's doing and get paid twice as much because it's not some weird connection of family and you're like being nice all day.
10: All day.
8: All day. So
10: let the family be nice somewhere else.
8: Yes. Yes. You guys are in a mode. You guys, you have to, get on this. But it's the 50 grand, those student loans and credit cards. You start chipping away, and in 2 years, Matthew, you guys could be out. If you guys can get an extra $2,000 a month by working extra, selling stuff, it's amazing the progress you can make. So
10: we got you to cut one card. If we really get you to sell the Tesla, you can really do this.

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3: From ABC News, I'm Dave Packer. The U.S. Supreme Court has ruled to preserve broad access to the mail-order abortion pill mifepristone. ABC's Devin Dwyer covers the nation's highest court and says this comes after a lower court ruling that would have restricted distribution.
4: This lower court order that was put on hold by the Supreme Court would have affected all states nationwide. It's an effectively status quo decision. The Supreme Court preserving broad access to mifepristone by telehealth, meaning doctors can issue prescriptions electronically and then allow women to pick up the pill either at a pharmacy or receive it by mail.
3: In Beijing, President Trump getting ready for day two of a summit with China's leader. The president's first meeting with President Xi Jinping lasted more than 2 hours. ABC's Mary Bruce.
5: Xi delivering a stark warning to Trump about Taiwan, which Beijing claims is its own territory. According to China's state media, Xi telling Trump if the issue is handled poorly, the two countries will collide or even clash.
3: Democrats are calling new reports about FBI Director Kash Patel the latest example of rampant corruption in the Trump administration. The FBI and Navy forced to release statements after it was learned that Patel went on an exclusive snorkeling dive around the sunken USS Arizona at Pearl Harbor, considered to be a gravesite. Democratic Senator Alyssa Slotkin of Michigan.
6: I feel like every single day there's a story about people in this administration milking the cow that is the federal government for their benefit.
3: An update on the race to contain the hantavirus from ABC's Victor Akendo.
7: The number of Americans being monitored following that deadly hantavirus outbreak on a cruise ship growing to at least 41, while that sick passenger in France remains in intensive care, relying on an artificial lung to survive. At least a dozen states now tracking 25 passengers from that ship, as well as an additional 16 people who the CDC says were not on the cruise, but may have been exposed to an infected person during travel, including on flights.
3: You're listening to ABC News.
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3: A surprise reversal in the case of Alec Murdoch, the South Carolina Supreme Court tossing out his murder convictions this week and the deaths of his wife and son, but Murdoch will remain in prison.
12: Murdoch is in his 50s and is still serving two concurrent state and federal sentences for his financial crimes that will keep him locked up for 40 years. So prosecutors say that no matter what, he's not getting out of prison anytime soon.
3: ABC's Steve Osunsami. The question, can you hear me now, may be a thing of the past soon.
8: Three of the nation's largest cell phone providers pledged to join forces to end the so-called wireless service dead zones. Verizon, AT&T, and T-Mobile issued a statement saying the companies will expand the reach of satellite providers, which would eliminate the need to always route signals to grounded cell sites and create an overlapping patchwork of coverage. The joint venture could help benefit communities in rural areas the most. Michelle Franzen, ABC News.
3: The halftime show for the final game of the World Cup this summer is shaping up to be an event that could rival the Super Bowl. Madonna, Shakira, and K-pop group BTS are set to perform. The World Cup final will take place at MetLife Stadium in East Rutherford, New Jersey on July 19th. The grand final for the Eurovision Song Contest is set. Both semifinal rounds this week narrowed the field from 35 countries to 25. Among the favorites this year, songs from Finland and Australia. The final will take place Saturday in Vienna. Dave Packer, ABC News.
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0: Welcome back to the Ramsey Show in the Fairwinds Credit Union Studio. I'm Dave Ramsey, your host. Thank you for joining us, America. Rachel Cruz, Ramsey Personality, is my co-host today, and my daughter, Julie, is with us in Boca Raton. Hi, Julie. How are you?
1: Hi, Dave. I'm good. How are you?
0: Better than I deserve. What's up?
1: Kind of a pickle situation. I'm wondering if I should sell my house to pay off a total debt of $575,162.
0: $575 on what?
1: $575,162.
0: I know. $575 is the debt on what?
1: So part of that includes a HELOC of $51,000, credit card debt of $74,175, student loans of $53,000, a custody battle that I'm currently going through of $7,176, a new roof I had to pay because my insurance claim was denied of $27,700, and an IRS debt for my business of around
0: $18,000. Wow. It's been a tough 5 years, yeah. Hasn't it?
1: Oh, yeah. It just felt horrible.
0: Yeah. So the 162 in addition to the 575 is what?
1: Well, I mean, all of it is just, it's credit cards, it's
0: No, so you broke the two numbers apart. Did you not give me two different numbers, right?
1: No, I gave you the total is $575,162. So we can round it to $575,000.
0: Oh, not $162,000, $575,162. I got you. Okay,
1: yes.
0: I misunderstood.
1: Sorry, yeah.
0: Okay, mm-hmm. Okay. Sorry. So and how much is your first mortgage on the home?
1: So my first mortgage, I have $338,000 left.
0: Is that in the 575?
1: Yes.
0: Okay. So you've got about $225,000 in non-mortgage debt, unless we count the HELOC, right?
1: Unless you count the HELOC and
0: yeah.
1: the roof.
0: Yeah.
1: I did a PACE program, and they included the roof in my escrow.
0: And what is your income today?
1: I own a business. I'm a physical therapist, and I have a group practice. And it's a little foggy to understand the numbers. I have a business coach who's helping me right now. But basically, I grossed around $385,000. But my take home, my personal salary, was about $65,000.
0: Okay, and that's what you paid taxes on was $65,000.
1: The taxes actually are backdated.
0: And when you file your income tax, what will be your income showing on your income tax return?
1: Oh, the $65,000.
0: Okay, so that's really what you're making.
1: My personal.
0: Yeah. Okay.
1: Yeah, my personal. But I mean, I'm trying to fix this with my business coach because there's a lot of expenses I'm trying to get rid of, like my lease.
0: Yeah, I agree.
1: And payroll's high, and then
0: everybody's making money, but you in this business. I got you.
1: Basically, yeah,
0: I think that's what your coach is telling you.
1: Yeah. Yeah, basically, I'm the one working to pay the bills. If I stop seeing clients, then
2: how much could you sell the house for, Julie?
1: So my realtor wants me to. We've listed the house at $575,000. It's been in the market for a month. At first, I thought I had an assumable mortgage, but
0: I
1: found out with the bank that it's only assumable to family members. So. The highest offer I've received was for $545,000, which is what my neighbor sold his house for.
0: Yeah.
1: I don't know if it matters, but my interest rate, I bought it in 2021. I had amazing credit. I have an interest rate of 3.375.
0: Okay, so when you give me the list of things that equal the 575, what I hear are a lot of, that's why I say it's been a tough 5 years. The numbers all are associated with painful things. Child support, or child custody, IRS debt.
2: A roof.
0: A roof that went bad.
2: $74,000 in credit card debts.
0: Yeah, overspending that's out of control. There's a lot of stuff in here that that I think is mostly in your rearview mirror and is not representative of your future. Am I wrong?
1: No, that's correct. And one problem, just that it's been very hard.
0: Yeah, it has. I can tell.
1: One thing I realized was that I'm in therapies that I've been trying to save everybody but myself.
0: Yep.
1: I bought a 3-bedroom house on my own. My husband didn't help me. It was just me. That's a whole other subject.
0: How old are you?
1: I'm 41.
0: Okay.
2: Are you still married, Julie, or you're divorced, and that's what the custody was for the child? Or is this...
1: we were never married. This is just a custody battle, which my lawyers are telling me that because I declare more money, they're thinking that he does some kind of tax evasion. They're thinking that I may end up having to pay him child support.
2: Now, this isn't your husband that you just mentioned, though, right? This is a different guy?
1: No, this is my daughter's father.
2: Okay.
1: We were never married. He just...
2: Okay,
1: you know,
2: same guy. Okay.
0: When you bought the house, that's what you were referring to.
2: That's what you were meaning, him, when you said
1: that's
2: him.
1: That's what I meant, yeah.
2: Gotcha.
1: I bought the house just myself, my efforts, He contributed when he lived with me, but it's just all me.
0: Mm. Okay.
1: I was going to mention that, I bought the house. I realize now it's, I bought a 3-bedroom. I wanted to help my parents. They moved in with me. In my culture, we're Brazilian, you help your parents and you take care of them, but I just can't do it anymore. And I had a conversation with them. It's not their fault, but they're looking for a place now. They're considering returning to Brazil, and I'm just trying to figure out what to do for myself and my daughter.
0: I think you sell the house for $545,000. Take the offer.
1: Okay.
0: And give yourself a fresh start with all of the mistakes then in your rearview mirror. Now, the trick from the mistakes that I always want to do, I've done a lot of stupid stuff in my life. I often say I have a PhD in DUMB. And so I want to make sure I never repeat that mistake that caused that, okay? So I don't want to repeat the mistake that causes me to be $18,000 in the hole of the IRS. So I got to get my business coach and my business running right. I don't want to repeat the mistake that trying to save everybody. I don't want to repeat the mistake of this or that or this or that. And just go down the list of these items that you're paying off, and you're not even going to be able to pay them all off. You're still going to have $30,000 in debt, right?
1: That's it. Yeah.
0: But you can clear...
1: People have even said that, they've suggested that I do a Chapter 13.
0: You're not bankrupt.
1: One of my bedrooms.
0: You're not bankrupt. They won't let you in a Chapter 13. They'll throw you out because you have this huge asset. So, no, you need to sell the house. You need to put all this mess in your rearview mirror and start fresh, cleaning up $30,000 worth of debt. Start making more than $65,000 out of this business so that because you cut your expenses there, never get behind on the IRS again, never get in a situation where you're living with somebody you're not married to again. It sets up these kinds of problems, and on and on and on and on. Just make the list down through here. What did I do? I was trying to save everybody. I think you got a good head on your shoulders. I think you can do it, but you need to put the pain in the past.

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2: 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Clear skies 62 to 66 overnight, sunshine 85 to 89 for Friday, and then back just below 70 Friday night, a partly cloudy sky. Not much relief from the drought into the weekend, only a slight chance of a shower mid-80s both days. This is Precision Weather Meteorologist Phil Spivak for WNZF.
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1: 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Doug is in Fort Worth. Hi, Doug. How are you?
7: I'm doing great, and I'm so excited to hear you, Dave, but how are you?
1: Better than I deserve, sir. What's up?
7: Love it. I'm calling today. My wife owns a small business. Well, actually, we both own the small business, but she runs it. And my question is, she stopped paying herself because she's trying to get out of the negative. And every time we discuss it, it ends up in an argument. But we got some supplemental. I work full-time, and we got some supplemental payment through part-time stuff at the beginning of the year. And she didn't tell me she was going to stop paying herself. And I found out in January, and we got in a big fight about it. And then she'll pay herself a little bit here and there, but still not up to her salary she was doing last year. And every time we talk about it, it just ends up in an argument. And I just wanted to get your advice on how I should approach it, or if I should just trust her that, you know, whatever is happening in the business is going to work out, or I'm just stuck at what I should do.
1: What kind of business?
7: It's a spa.
1: How long ago did she start it?
7: She's had it about 3 years now.
1: How much money have you all invested in it?
7: She bought it from the previous owner, and it was like a owner. She took, they did a loan between each other, so she kind of still pays her salary until the loan's paid off.
1: Pays whose salary? The former owner?
7: The former owner.
1: Okay, so she has debt to the former owner, and that's the only debt she has.
7: As far as I know, yes.
1: And do you know how much that debt is?
7: It was only maybe a couple hundred thousand.
1: Yeah. Okay. So the first mistake you all have made that has caused a lot of this angst between the two of you is you don't handle your money together. She's got her world, and you've got your world. And so when you start speaking into her world, you don't have a foothold to do that because you're just a roommate.
7: Mm-hmm.
1: And the roommate doesn't like it when you tell her what to do. Instead, you guys need to have in-depth, combined finances, full transparency, so you know exactly what she's making because you're having to put it in the monthly budget together every month at your house, and you would never enter into a business transaction that's a couple of hundred thousand dollars without your spouse knowing every stinking detail and being in agreement and aligned to it. And you don't even know what's going on down there. Oh, I think it's a couple of hundred thousand. Well, that's a fairly good rounding error.
7: Yeah.
1: You know, so that tells me how disengaged you are until you decide you want to get engaged when she doesn't pay herself. But you don't know what's going on down there. So
0: yeah, how much
1: that's
0: do you
1: why
0: make,
1: she's
0: Doug?
1: That's why she's insulted.
0: How much you guys bring in household income? If she doesn't pay herself and you guys are living off your salary, what are you making?
7: I make about 55. We started at the beginning of the year. We're helping a church do music, and they've been paying us $500 a week. So I think she's looking at that as supplemental to where she doesn't really need to pay herself, because it's not like we're struggling. We were in baby step three. We were building our emergency fund because we got out of debt. But now that's stopped.
1: So you went $200,000 in debt. Yeah.
7: So, but we did our personal finances together, but yeah, like you're,
1: no, you
7: you're
1: don't.
7: Right. I
1: no,
7: haven't
1: you don't.
7: Been involved in
1: no,
7: her.
1: You don't. No, you don't. That's not true, Doug. Because she quit paying herself a salary, which would have gone into your personal finances, and you discovered it later. You are not doing your personal finances together.
7: No, she paid herself all last year. She stopped in January, and that's when I found out that because she didn't pay herself, and I asked her why she hadn't paid herself, and that's when she just told me that she was she
1: losing money.
7: Shut down on me.
1: Losing money. Yeah. Yeah. So her business is failing, and anytime you question her about it, it shames her.
0: Put salt in the wound.
1: And it
0: yeah.
1: puts
0: yeah.
1: salt in the wound. And so, yes. Honey, the business is not doing well. I want to help. But just know, where's your paycheck? That's not a help. And so Yeah, you guys need to get together and look at the business together in a supportive way. How can I help? What's going on? What's happening here? And
0: we're on the
1: and
0: same make team.
1: Same team, and we're making decisions together here. Not you haven't put your part in. And that's still the language you're using tells us all of this. I don't know. I mean, you speak into Winston's business, right?
0: Sure. I mean, yeah, some of it I'm like, I mean, there's a level at which we see money come in and out, and we're talking about, and we were just talking about a deal. Actually, he's going to go do a showing today. And I'm like, oh, great, this, and this. Now, I'm probably not the most detailed person in the world, just like how probably, you know what I mean? It's all to a degree, but high level, when we look at our numbers every single month, yeah. I mean, we know what's going on.
1: Yeah. But if something was going on that he was losing money on,
0: oh, gosh,
1: you would
0: yeah.
1: know it.
0: Oh, yeah. Well, he tells me. Like, if there's a deal that, they bought something and it was like, oh, we're selling it for less than what, and it's a loss and that sucks. It's like, okay, yeah, but it's being talked about.
1: Yeah.
0: 100%.
1: And that's, you know, that's the process.
0: Yes.
1: And so.
0: Yeah. And I think it's an attitude at which Doug, I understand why you would be frustrated. I get that. But also the way you approach it and the way you guys have this conversation, it's either that the business is between you all and you're, you know, and it almost splits you apart emotionally. Or together, you lock arms and say, hey, we're taking on this world and this business and everything together, and the problem's out there. That's the problem. It's not us. It's out there. And so pointing it at the right direction and at the right thing, I think is what's important, because it's almost like a third party where it actually starts to become her identity instead.
1: Now, he's not been involved until he questions her about it.
0: Right, right.
1: And so she's insulted and shamed.
0: Yeah.
1: And so that's very easy.
0: And
1: so
0: she'll
1: get
0: be
1: involved.
0: Defensive, which makes sense. Why she would be defensive, because she's not in the numbers, you're not in the numbers throughout the month, and you guys aren't talking about it.
1: Yeah.
0: Let's
1: sit down and look at how this business is operating. What are the parts of it? What are the details? And what can we do together to get this going? Hey, I'll come down there and help. I mean, what do you need? I'll cut the janitorial out. I'll come clean the toilets. But what have we got to do? But we got to work this through. And otherwise, that couple of hundred thousand that you owe somebody is going to come down around your head at some point. And so we need to get this thing back profitable again, where it's making money and instead of losing money. And right now it's losing money. So, I'm suggesting you become supportive and ask how I can help. And I made a mistake by not being more involved and being more helpful. I am sorry for that. And I'm going to start today, though, being very involved and very helpful. And so how should I do that, and what's the place to start? Because we need to get this thing moving, because it's scaring me, and I know it's probably scaring you.
0: Yeah, and there's probably a story you've made up in your head, Doug, a story she's made up in her head of what he thinks about her and her business acumen. You know what I mean? That may not all be true.
1: Exactly.
0: So it's saying those things out loud, I think, is really, really important. And you guys start getting on that trajectory where you're seen as helpful and not being an accuser of what she is or isn't doing.
1: Yep.

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3: ABC News, I'm Dave Packard. The U.S. Supreme Court ruled to preserve broad access to the mail-order abortion pill mifepristone. That covers the nation's highest court. That says this comes after the lower court ruling that would have restricted distribution. In Beijing, President Trump getting ready for day two of a summit with China's leader. The president's first meeting with President Xi Jinping lasted more than 2 hours. ABC's Mary Bruce.
4: Xi delivering a stark warning to Trump about Taiwan, which Beijing claims is its own territory. According to China's state media, Xi telling Trump if the issue is handled poorly, the two countries will collide or even clash.
3: The FBI and Navy forced to release statements after it was learned that FBI Director Kash Patel wanted an exclusive snorkeling dive around the sunken USS Arizona at Pearl Harbor. It's considered to be a gravesite. The number of Americans being monitored following that deadly Honda virus outbreak on a cruise ship growing to at least 41. This is ABC News.
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1: Hey, Dave. Quick question. How much faith should a 32-year-old guy put in his pension fund being still around and still viable when he retires at 65?
0: I would actually study the history and the articles that are written about the particular pension fund. But overall, as a category, I think pension funds are safe.
1: They're safe. Does that take any responsibility away from me doing additional?
0: No.
1: Is that retirement savings?
0: No, it does not. Pension funds will underperform standard investments because of the regulation, they typically are going to yield about a 7% rate of return. And so if you put the same amount into a good growth stock mutual fund or funds in a Roth IRA, you would make well more than twice as much, meaning you'd make 10 or 11, 12%, somewhere in there as an average rate of return. But that's a lot more than double the result of dollars then. And so very, very important that you do your own investing and not rely exclusively on a pension fund, regardless of if the pension fund is going to be there or not. I thought you were saying, is it going to collapse and I'm going to lose everything and have nothing? I doubt that's going to happen. But you definitely want to have money that you have control of, where it's invested, and you want and that you get to decide the disposition of it as you reach the retirement years. So,
2: what percentage of your income is going into the pension?
1: Well, it's all employer paid.
0: Oh, so then you need to be putting 15% away.
1: And they pay into an annuity fund as well. That's growing also.
0: Yeah. So but both are lame.
1: Both are lame, including the annuity.
0: Yes.
1: Even the annuity last year had a 20% return.
0: Well, the market had a 25% return.
1: Mm-hmm. Okay.
0: So both are lame.
1: Continue to build my own retirement account.
0: Absolutely. You need to be doing baby step four when you get there, when you're out of debt and have your emergency fund in place, following the baby steps. You need to be putting 15% of your income aside for retirement. And then all of the employer-funded things are just going to be gravy on a really nice, large biscuit that you build.
1: Gotcha.
0: And I think both are going to be there. They're just underperforming products compared to good mutual funds and a Roth.
2: Yeah, but for some people, like we had a caller, 9%
0: mandatory
2: was going in mandatory, and so you cut it in half. So 4.5%, 5% went to the 15% rule.
0: Exactly. But in his case, he's not putting anything.
2: So you don't need to. It's just a full 15%. Yep.
0: A quote unquote benefit, which is very weird because, in the old days, when I first started the show 30-something years ago, almost 40 years ago, the pensions were everywhere. 70% of the companies had a pension. Mm. Now, I think it's like 4% of the companies have a pension. It's very unusual to find an actual pension anymore, unless it's government.
2: I was going to say, more so government, yeah.
0: Yeah, you see teacher pensions and union pensions and that kind of stuff.
2: Yeah.
0: But actual corporate America has just about done away with them because they're difficult to manage, they're highly regulated, it's very hard to

0: make them work in terms of managing them for the benefit of your employees. But many do, and they seldom completely collapse. I mean, you've got some pensions. Some of the state pensions are in trouble. They're being run very poorly. Illinois, your pension sucks because your government sucks. They're horrible at managing money. And as an example, I'd be scared to death if I was dependent on that one.
1: Yeah.
0: But now there's and all you got to do is just Google, you'll see what I'm talking about. I mean, there's a lot of states that are so poorly run, the actual state is creating a horrible pension product. But, or municipalities, the same thing. Your local city government for your police pension or whatever. You got to look at that kind of stuff and make sure it's solid. But even if it is or isn't solid, I'm still going to go build my own biscuit, and then whatever this stuff is just the gravy on it. And that's going to put you in a good position where you're never really worried about that. And then you don't say, well, the mine closed and the pension collapsed and Grandpa ain't got no money. You don't want to be that guy. That's the guy we're not going to be. Benjamin is in Los Angeles. Hi, Benjamin. How are you?
2: Doing pretty good. How about you?
0: Better than I deserve. How can I help?
2: I had a question because I am on baby step two, and one of my debts is in collection, and I called the collection agency today and offered them a settlement offer to pay it and be done with it,
0: mm-hmm.
2: and they declined my settlement offer.
0: Okay. So tell them to call you back when they feel better.
2: That's what I did. I told them when they're ready to accept my settlement offer to call me back.
0: Yeah. Yeah. And next time they call you, just say, hey, there's a settlement offer on the table. We don't even have to have a conversation. If you take that, I'll send you money. How much do you owe them, and what did you offer them, and who is it?
2: I owe them $300. The company is
0: $300?
2: Yes. And I offered
0: You're
2: them
0: flexing over $300?
2: In total, I have about $2,300 in debt, and I was just trying to settle the collections and get done with it, and I offered them $100 and they didn't want to take it. So I was just curious if I should just...
0: That would not be unusual on $300. I thought we were talking about you had $5,000 you owed, and you hadn't paid them in 2 years, and you offered them $1,500. But on $300, they're not going to screw with it. No wonder they laughed at you.
1: Hopefully you'll be out of debt in a month or two, right?
0: Yeah, I would just pay them is what I would do. It's $300. Get a letter confirming the amount by email and then send them the amount. No, I would not settle a $300 debt.
1: Yeah, and for a lot of people out there that are settling, we do find, obviously, talking, you know, giving a low ball offer, and depending on how long you've been in the collections process is probably how easily that can happen. But we also have friends at Guardian Litigation.
0: Yep.
1: So if you go to guardianlit.com,
0: but don't do
1: Ramsey,
0: that with $300.
1: No. But for everyone else out there, if you are in baby step two and you have gotten to this point where collections, it's you got
0: 10 or 20,000 bucks in collections,
1: 100%, yeah,
0: or 50,000 or something, they can help you. Guardian Lit can work that through, and they're lawyers, is what they are. And so, yeah, that you're right, Rachel.
1: But that's a question we get a lot, not always for $300. It's usually more, but the collections process is real. And so, and it can work to your benefit, right? If you are in baby step two,
0: if you're going to settle, get it in writing before you give them any money. Matter of fact, if you're going to pay in full, get it in writing, because they'll double the amount and say they added late charges and try to get more out of you later. So even with you, Benjamin, on $300, have them send you an email exactly what is the balance. Wait a week since you just got off the phone with them, but have them send you an email, the exact amount, and then cut them a check for that day. And but don't give them electronic access to your checking account. They'll take more out than they're supposed to because they lie. It's a filthy business. And so that's why Guardian Litigation is a good idea to have the lawyers on your side.
1: Yeah, for
0: but,
1: sure.
0: But don't do that with $300 either. So yeah, it's just yeah.
1: I'm glad your debt amount though is so low, Benjamin. Honestly,
0: that's good.
1: Yeah, you'll be out of debt quick, and then start building up that emergency fund. Baby step three, 3 to 6 months of expenses.
0: Precisely, that's how it works. Yeah. So, typically, what happens with credit card debt is as it gets older, the credit card company, the older the debt is, meaning the longer it's been since it's been paid, it ages out, the credit card company will quote-unquote write it off. Now, that does not mean that you no longer owe the debt. It means they no longer think they can collect it, and so they take it off of their books and take a tax write-off for bad debt on you. Then they sell that bad debt to a debt buyer at pennies on the dollar, and that debt buyer will try to collect from you. And they will work with you because they only paid 2.5 to 5.5 cents on the dollar for the debt, but not on $300.

0: One day you're healthy and providing for your family, then life throws a curveball. A car accident, a cancer diagnosis, a heart attack. 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
13: 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A mainly clear sky, temperatures low to mid-60s through the night, mainly sunny into Friday with a high into the mid, maybe upper 80s. Partly cloudy, upper 60s Friday night, and mostly dry conditions for the weekend, only a slight chance of a shower popping up, especially on Sunday, highs both days mid-80s. This is Precision Weather Meteorologist Phil Spivak for WNZF.

0: Romans 5, 4 through 5, patience produces character, and character, hope, and hope does not disappoint. Thomas Sowell said, some people who are very dissatisfied with their lives nevertheless have no intention of changing their own behavior. They want to keep on doing what they've always done, but just have it turn out differently.
1: Oh, it's like the definition of insanity.
0: Exactly.
1: Keep continuing doing the same thing over and over again.
0: And expecting a different result. There you go. All right. Jasmine is next. Jasmine's in St. Louis. Hi, Jasmine. How are you?
2: I'm doing well. How are you all?
0: Better than we deserve. How can we help?
2: I have a question about paying off an auto loan that I took out in my name for my mom. The balance of the loan is a little over $6,000, and I want to just understand if it would be wise to take out a loan against my 401k or take out the money from my 401k to pay off the high interest loan.
0: Neither would be wise. And okay. I will walk you through why. Do you not have $6,000 otherwise?
2: I have $6,000. It's in a separate Roth IRA and also my son's college fund and savings. But I don't touch that
0: savings
2: account.
0: What's in savings?
2: So I have a little over $5,000 in savings.
0: Mm-hmm. And what is your income?
2: I make $105,000 annually before a bonus.
0: Okay. All right. I would scrape together from some non-retirement something and pull the $6,000 together and pay it off. It's a high-interest loan. I wouldn't have bought the car in the first place if I didn't pay cash for it as a gift to someone, even your mom. Now, here's why we're not going to cash out your 401k.
1: Or kids' college.
0: Or your kids' college, yeah. Or your Roth or anything. So if you take money out of a retirement account, they charge you a 10% penalty plus your tax rate, which in your case is 30%. So you're going to get a 30% hit plus a 10% hit for a total of a 40% hit. That's going to make your high interest rate look like a deal.
2: Right.
0: So we don't want to do that. We don't want to borrow money at 40% interest in order to do that. Now, if you borrow on the 401k, you are unplugging a good mutual fund investing, assuming you've got it invested in good mutual funds, and you will pay yourself back at the rate of 6%. When you leave the job, and you will leave when you die, get fired, or get a better job, one of the three, when you leave the job, that loan is considered due in full, and you're facing the same thing with the penalties and interest if you don't repay it at precisely the wrong time for you to want to come up with money is just when you're doing a job change. So, no, we don't want to borrow against a 401k anytime, and we certainly don't want to cash out a retirement account or something that has a penalty on it in order to pay off the thing. So I'm going to take some of the $5,000 and scrape together some money out of my budget, and I'm going to try to get it paid off that way.
1: Yeah, and making what you're making, too.
0: Yeah, you're making enough money to knock this out.
1: Yeah, it'll be amazing. That's so good. Yeah, the car thing, it's real. The issue with the car debt, like this whole show so far.
0: Yeah.
1: Today.
0: I think it has been. Yeah, I think we've talked car debt all day long. All right, open phones at 888-825-5225. Jennifer is in Pittsburgh. Hey, Jennifer, what's up?
3: Hi, Dave. Oh, my goodness. I'm so sorry. I'm fan of you.
0: How can we help?
3: I can't believe. Hey, a little bit of a situation here. Like 2 years ago, I was married, now separated. Our house got hit by a car. We have probably around 170,000 settlement, and my husband moved out when his mom got sick to take care of her, and now he doesn't want to talk about where the money went. He doesn't want to talk about how the where's the money
1: from the settlement,
3: like it's all gone.
1: Of the accident.
3: Yep. Because basically,
0: you're separated, so you're getting a divorce.
3: I'm thinking of it if he's not going to come clean, because right now...
0: No, I'm sorry. Are you separated? Your marriage is not good separated, or what's going on?
3: Well, he moved out and he moved out to his mother's house.
0: Why?
3: So right now, at first to take care of her because she had cancer, but after that, the conversation of buying the house, another house, is no longer in the story. Like, he wants us to just get, like, rent, and basically doesn't want to help me pay. Like, he's now saying he's in debt. But honestly, we've been married for so long, but his mom is one of the reasons we fight a lot. And now I feel like I'm like, this is too much. It's like, you're not telling me anything about the money, and now you want us to rent. And
0: well, there's not an us. He lives over there. You live over here.
3: Pretty much.
0: Yeah.
3: So now I feel like I really need to talk to a lawyer and like.
0: Yeah. Yeah, that's your next step.
1: Yeah,
0: I mean, you need to get some legal advice, and then you need to get some marriage counseling advice and decide, you know, if we're going to keep this marriage together, what are going to be the guidelines for the relationship going forward? Because the ones that you have right now don't work.
1: Yeah. And, you know, there could be a good chance that money is gone. The $170 that happened 2 years ago from the settlement. That's what she's saying she's trying to get. And yeah. She doesn't know where it is. So there's, yeah.
0: You waited precisely 2 years too long to deal with it.
1: That's right. That's
0: yeah,
1: right.
0: If you're wondering about where it's going to go, you should deal with it the instant it comes up.
1: Yeah, that's right.
0: You can't wait 2 years later and go, oh, I wonder what he did.
1: I wonder what happened there.
0: I wonder what happened there. That's not going to play out very yeah. well.
1: All right. I know how much you love social media.
0: All right. I love social media. Not
1: so
0: at all.
1: We got a question from Instagram for you. I'm 26 years old. I just sold my house and will be netting $72,000 from the sale. I have no other debt than the mortgage of my new primary residence. What's the smartest way to use or invest that money? So netting 72, but the other home, I guess, is already bought. So, yeah, I mean, if I were you, I'd probably just roll it right into the
0: mortgage.
1: To the mortgage, unless you have consumer debts.
0: Make sure your consumer debt is cleared. Work your baby steps. Make sure your consumer debt's cleared. You have an emergency fund in place. You're putting 15% of your income away in retirement. Putting money aside for kids' college, and then you start paying down your mortgage.
1: That's right.
0: So, if you suddenly get a $75,000 bonus, you apply it to whichever one of those baby steps you're
1: there
0: in.
1: You are. Mm-hmm.
0: And so, if you're all the way up to baby step 6, you would put it on the mortgage.
1: Annalise from Facebook asks, it feels weird to be in stork mode and not paying off debt. We're expecting a baby, and the hospital bill should only be around $2,000 to $3,000. Can we just set that money aside and keep working to pay off our debt?
0: I wouldn't. I would pile up cash. It's just for a short period of time.
1: Yeah.
0: And that, you know, having $10,000, $20,000, $30,000 laying around when a baby comes is comforting. In case something did happen that was outside the range of your insurance policies.
1: Yeah, that is one event that, who I don't know, there's just a level of peace of like, who knows.
0: And it's just for a short period of time.
1: That's right.
0: I mean, so really, let's say you stack up $20,000 instead of paying down the debt for $20,000. And the day that you and the baby come home from the hospital healthy and there's nothing wrong and everything's okay, you're sitting there with an extra $20,000. You pay it on the debt. What did you lose by doing that? You lost the interest on rate mm-hmm. on $20,000 of debt for that 3 month period of time, which is nothing. We'll buy you a biscuit.
1: Yeah.
0: So
1: when you look over that,
0: I would just make sure you pile up cash, ready for a baby to come. Now, if you are out of debt and you have a fully funded emergency fund, and you're at baby steps 4, 5, and 6,
1: you keep going.
0: We don't do stork mode.
1: Yeah.
0: What we call stork mode is while you're in debt, you temporarily stop paying down your debt snowball with a baby on the way to be sure about a baby.
1: Have some cushion there, so it's not just your $1,000 emergency
0: fund. And not to spend it. We're not spending it on the nursery. Okay? We're building up this cash as an extra pad that is going to go on the debt the instant that
1: we
0: know everybody's okay.
1: Who would do that?
0: I don't know anybody. That would put this hour of the Ramsey Show in the books. We'll be back with you before you know it. In the meantime, remember, there's ultimately only one way to financial peace, and that's to walk daily with the Prince of Peace, Christ Jesus.
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6: From ABC News, I'm Dave Packer. Day 2 of the Beijing summit with President Trump and China's President Xi. The day before, Trump hoped to talk trade, but Xi had something else in mind.
7: Trump brought with him the nation's leading CEOs, hoping to forge new ties on trade and technology. But according to Chinese state media, behind closed doors, Xi delivered a stark warning to the American president. Do not interfere in China's efforts to take over Taiwan. Threatening if handled poorly, the two countries will clash or even come into conflict, pushing the entire U.S.-China relationship into a very dangerous situation.
6: ABC's Mary Bruce. The Supreme Court ruled today to preserve access to abortion drugs by mail, even in states where abortion is illegal. The justices kept on hold a lower court ruling that would have blocked telehealth abortions via mifepristone, which would have meant
8: women who need it and seek it would have to get it in person at a doctor's office. And many abortion rights advocates say that's a significant barrier for a lot of women in a lot of states. Now, the state of Louisiana, which bans abortion almost entirely, says that would be a good thing for them because they see this regulation as facilitating illegal conduct in their state. Women getting the pill by mail, even though it's outlawed.
6: ABC's Devin Dwyer. The CDC says a number of people being monitored for potential hantavirus has risen to 41. They say no Americans are positive for hantavirus at this time, but 16 people are being monitored under quarantine at a special medical facility in Nebraska. ABC News medical contributor Dr. Alok Patel says the rising numbers do not indicate an increased threat to the public.
9: This is not an airborne, overly contagious respiratory virus that we've seen in the past, especially with COVID.
6: And it spreads only with prolonged contact with someone who is symptomatic. Russia pummeled Ukraine's capital Thursday with more than 1,600 drones and missiles, making it the largest attack since the war began. Ukrainian officials say at least 21 people were killed, including 3 children. You're listening to ABC News.
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6: Weekly jobless claims were released today and showed a slight uptick. 12,000 more applications for unemployment benefits were filed last week than the week prior, bringing the total to 211,000. Retail sales were up in April compared to March, but only a half percentage point. Higher gas prices caused by the war in Iran could explain why Americans are cutting back. Cuba's power grid's on the brink of collapse as the U.S. continues its oil embargo against the island nation. This is a top Trump administration official made a surprise visit to Cuba today.
12: That surprise visit by CIA Director John Ratcliffe to Cuba earlier today comes amidst extraordinary tension between Cuba and the United States. A senior CIA official telling ABC News, the message from Ratcliffe, Cuba is a national security threat and must not allow adversaries like Russia and China use of the island, the Cuban government saying they pose no such threat.
6: ABC's Matt Rivers. Dual deadly plane crashes today, one in Ohio when a plane crashed into a home. More on both crashes from ABC's Trevor Ault.
13: Authorities say two people on board that plane were killed. The tail of the plane wedged in the wreckage of the home hours after a medical transport plane crashed in the mountains of New Mexico, leaving four people dead and igniting a wildfire. Authorities say the small propeller plane took off from Roswell, carrying four crew members and medical personnel around midnight. It lost communications, vanishing from radar, then crashed.
6: The two people in the house survived. I'm Dave Packer, ABC News.
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0: 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Open phones here at 888-825-5225. The call is free, and some say the advice is worth exactly what you pay for it. Daniel's with us in Indianapolis. Hey, Daniel, what's up?
1: Hey, how are you?
0: Better than I deserve, man. How can we help?
1: So I'm trying to figure out if I should file for bankruptcy.
0: Ooh, that sounds scary. Okay.
2: Yeah. What's going on?
1: So right now I'm married and we bring home $7,700 a month together, but, she's talking about separating. And so on my own, I only make $3,850 a month. So I'm upside down, quite a bit at the end of the month.
0: Okay. What's going on with your marriage, hon?
1: Not really sure. Basically, there's just a lot of resentment for how I was the last year and a half. Sorry.
0: Okay. How you were? What were you?
1: I'm not very present.
2: Do you guys have kids?
1: Yeah, I have a 6-year-old daughter. Mm-hmm. We have a 6-year-old daughter.
0: Mm-hmm. Well, typically when there's an overwhelming amount of stress having to do with money, it's the number one cause of marriage fighting and divorce. And so if you're thinking about bankruptcy, that means you're in a mess, and that's probably at a minimum contributed to your marriage issues, if not being the major cause of your marriage issues. And then we blame it on, or we point at something like saying you're not present. Yeah, I'm not present because I'm totally in my own head trying to figure out how I'm going to get out of this dadgum mess. So that could be very possible. So how much debt have you got, hon?
1: Not counting the house, I mean, the car's $14,000, and then got about $13,000 on an HVAC loan, and then $19,000 on one credit card, $1,300 on another credit card, and $4,000 on another credit card.
0: Okay.
2: Were you guys
0: And that's all your debt, you and your wife, other than your home?
1: And then a fourth credit card at $4,000. Sorry.
0: Okay. All right.
2: Well, it's about 70. I mean, you're close to $75,000 in consumer debt. Was the credit card spending? I'm just curious because there's multiple with relatively high numbers on it. Was that to keep things afloat when you guys were paying bills, or was that just discretionary spending that you weren't even aware that you were doing?
1: Stupid choices on my part and trying to fund Christmas without talking.
0: Have you been running money by yourself?
1: Yeah.
0: Okay. All right.
2: Did she have any awareness of where you guys were at this level of debt?
1: Not this level, no.
0: So that's part of what she's pissed off about, too.
1: Kind of, yeah.
0: Yeah, kind of.
1: This has come out after the fact.
0: We're almost bankrupt. Yeah, I'm pretty mad at you. Yeah, okay, that could happen.
2: But it came out after the fact. So everything kind of hit the wall with the marriage.
1: Yeah.
2: And then other things started coming out in conversations, and this being one of them.
1: Okay. Yeah.
0: How long have you been married?
1: 13 years in August.
0: Okay. Are you guys plugged into a church at all?
1: No.
0: Okay. All right. Well, here's the thing. The math says you're not bankrupt. If you stay married, you could clean this up fairly quickly working together. But that involves staying together and working together and a whole mindset change on everything having to do with your relationship, you and your wife. But mathematically, if you got $7,700 coming in, you could plow right through a debt snowball on this and get on Beans and Rice, buy Rice and Beans together, take extra jobs, and attack, and everybody having full transparency, knowing what's going on, watching these debts fall away, cutting up the credit cards, never going back again, living on an every dollar budget where both of you see every expenditure and know what's going on. She's carrying the stress of the family with you while you're carrying the stress of the family together. That's called being a couple, and we work our way through this. That is doable. The only question is, are both of you willing to sign up for that?
2: Yeah, and more.
1: And this time she's not.
2: Okay. Well, I was going to say, more importantly, are you guys willing to sign up for the marriage too? Right? Like, there's a point. I have John Deloney in my head when he talks about.
0: Can you go to marriage counseling?
2: That you're together? At a point that the way you're making it sound, Daniel, the only way to really save the marriage at this point is it's a complete excavation of what was, and you guys write an entire new story, which is going to take a lot of work. Working through a lot with a professional, having a therapist or a counselor involved. And as you do all of that, right, you are looking at the things impacting your marriage, and money being one of those. And so as you're going through and rebuilding marriage, you're doing the debt snowball, right? And so that feels like...
0: I feel like I'm missing something here. Has she moved out already?
1: No.
0: You broke up. Say it again. Has she moved out already?
1: No, she's planning to move out in 2 weeks.
0: Okay. To where?
1: An apartment.
0: Has she signed the papers?
1: Yes.
2: Was there something major, Daniel, just versus you not being present?
1: No.
0: All right. So what I would love to have happen in your old story is for the both of you to sit down and say, before we do that, let's go see a marriage counselor and see if we can begin to put this thing back together. And as Rachel said, write a new story. Now, that's the best outcome of this conversation. And so if I were you, when I hang up, I would find a marriage counselor, call BetterHelp, call somebody, and get on the phone and start asking them how to talk to your wife about coming as one last-ditch effort to sit down with a marriage counselor. Okay? Because I think this is salvageable. I'm not hearing any reason here to end a marriage. I think you guys get in that. If you can't or won't, you can't control what other people do. So she just says, no, forget it, I'm done.
1: Yeah.
0: I'm out. That's after you talk to a counselor who tells you how to talk to your wife, be present about talking about possibly saving your marriage. Not you just saying, she's not going to do it, Dave. That's not an acceptable answer. You've got to put some effort into this, okay? Now, if after all of that and the whole thing still goes up in flames, then you've got this debt, you're still not bankrupt. You're still screwed, but you're not bankrupt, okay? Because basically, you're probably going to end up with half of the debt. She's probably going to end up with half of the debt in most states. And you're going to end up with child support. And you've got a $4,000 a month income. She's got a $4,000 a month income to work with towards the debt. And the house is going to be sold. And that's going to pay off a lot of the debt, including the HVAC. And the car may be sold, but probably you're just going to pay it off. And then you're going to plow through some credit card debt together. And you're going to figure out who's doing what. You're going to end up doing it together whether you want to or not. Because if both of them got both your names on them, even if the judge says that one's yours, until it's paid off, it's not done. And so, but this can work. It's a lot harder doing it as two separate entities, though. Everything in life is a lot harder. Raising this kid is a lot harder. Everything is harder as two separate entities. So save your marriage.
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4: 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Clear skies, 62 to 66 overnight. Sunshine, 85 to 89 for Friday. And then back just below 70 Friday night, a partly cloudy sky. Not much relief from the drought into the weekend. Only a slight chance of a shower, mid-80s both days. This is Precision Weather Meteorologist Phil Spivak for WNZF.
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0: Michaela is in San Diego. Hi, Michaela. How are you?
1: Hi, Dave and Rachel. Thank you for taking my call.
0: Sure. What's up?
1: I'm calling in with kind of a two-part question about business cash flow concerns. My husband had worked at this business for over 20 years, and we recently bought it. We took out two personal $50,000 loans to pay the previous owner and to start the business. But now after 2 months, we're feeling a lot of stress in our new marriage, feel like we're only paying debts, not making any progress, and can't breathe anymore. We need guidance on how to manage the cash flow so we can try and get ahead. The monthly business expenses are between $50,000 and $60,000 a month, but the income varies between $40,000 and $70,000 depending on the month. My second question
0: you paid $100,000 for a business that breaks even?
1: He told us it didn't. He said that it had a significant cash flow, but we are finding that we're only breaking even. He said it's a slow time period right now.
2: Did you look at previous books of the business, like the last 12 months before you bought it, to see seasonality, if that is true?
1: He didn't really offer that, and we kind of went on good faith because my husband had worked for him for so long, but I'm realizing now that maybe we should have.
0: No, not maybe. Absolutely.
1: Yeah.
0: You stepped up into a bear trap. What kind of business?
1: It's an appliance repair business.
0: What is the $50,000 to $60,000 in overhead on appliance repair?
1: Mostly it's payroll. There's six technicians, but we're also paying for health insurance, rent, software insurance, auto insurance, website, leases on the vehicles, which I don't agree with. But
0: so the six technicians are not working all the time.
1: Well, there's three office staff and three technicians. We did used to have four technicians and one quit during this time frame, so we're trying to hire a new one.
0: Why would you want more expense?
1: We're hoping that he can also bring in more income.
0: And why would you have that hope if you're not already overwhelmed with business?
1: Yeah.
2: Are you guys turning down a lot of business?
1: No, right now they're pretty busy. I think my husband's schedule, he's booked out to next week. So not turning down a lot of business, but we're at least a day or two busy all the time.
0: Yeah. Okay. So here's the thing. What you have to ask what must be true for this to work. And so revenues have to go up and expenses have to go down for this to work. That's a basic business premise, right? We all know that. And so that's what you've got to start asking yourself. What can I do to get revenues up and get expenses down? And none of these things are going to be easy. They're all going to be painful. Like, your husband's going to be working, like, all the time. Welcome to being self-employed. And the technicians, you're going to get them to where they're so busy they can't breathe. And then you're going to bump your rates and start charging more. And then you're going to lay off one of the three office staff or two, and you're going to be down there doing the books. And then you're going to look at getting rid of these leased trucks and get some old trucks that show up, because nobody gives a crap what you're driving if you fix their dishwasher.
1: Yeah. The hard part is that I'm active duty military, so I can't move there yet.
0: Okay. All right.
1: And I'm debating if I should pause my TSP savings
0: yes.
1: to put that money towards the debt. Okay.
0: Yeah. You guys got to clear this debt, and you got to stop everything and get where you can breathe. But the point is, the more you move into increased revenue and decreased expenses and more margin in your personal budgets, the more there's a light at the end of the tunnel that's not a train. And then you can, you know, the problem with where you are is if you feel like you're stuck there forever, that's an untenable place. That creates unbelievable anxiety. But when you're in a hard time, but you can see your way out doing some hard things, well, the brain will help you do that. That's
2: Caleb,
0: unnatural.
2: Where is your husband right now living? If you're in San Diego, where is he?
1: He lives up in the Fresno area.
2: Okay, and you guys are newly married. How long have you been married?
1: 1 year.
2: Okay.
0: Were you deployed something?
1: No, we just met living in two different locations.
2: When are you guys planning on being in one location? together?
1: Next year. I retire next year.
2: Okay. I'm just wondering, does he have this level of stress as well? Because you're the one calling us, and you're not even in the same city with the business.
1: His stress is easily 2 to 3 times what mine
2: you are.
1: Is.
2: And so you're just hearing it. You guys are talking through, and you're like, I'm just going to call and see what they say.
1: Yeah. Yes, exactly.
2: Okay.
0: And you don't owe this former owner any money.
1: We owe him almost $400,000.
0: Holy moly! You paid $500,000 for a business that doesn't make a profit?
1: That's why
0: fixing
1: I'm
0: dishwashers? Oh my gosh, kiddo.
1: Yeah.
0: Yeah, you got screwed. Wow. Unbelievable.
2: Okay, so what does she do?
0: So
2: we all just
0: listen, hey, here, I can help you with this real quick. Call the former owner and
2: it's
0: tell him
2: water,
0: to come get it. Come pick up the keys, buddy. I'm done.
2: You just walk away.
0: And walk away.
2: With $100,000 and just pay it off.
0: Yeah, pay the $100,000 off and call that stupid tax.
2: Mm.
0: Call him and tell him to come get the thing.
2: Mm.
0: Screw this. You got hammered.
1: Yeah.
0: Yeah. For a business to be worth $500,000, you need to be making a profit of $150,000 to $200,000 a year. And you ain't going to see that in your lifetime out of this thing.
1: And I think that's what he told us that it was worth.
0: Yeah, well, he's a liar.
1: Okay.
0: I'll be mean. Can I be mean for a minute?
1: Yeah, sure.
0: Y'all were dumb on how you did this.
1: Yeah.
0: I mean, you believed this guy just because your husband used to work there and he got a paycheck. Instead of actually checking out the freaking numbers, you signed up for a $500,000 trip around the sun and didn't look at a stinking number. Just trust some good old boy.
1: Yep.
0: That's like walking in front of somebody oh, my gosh. Bless your heart. Yeah, you got a mess. This is not going to end well. I'm calling that owner and saying, I can't do this. You sold me a pig and a poke. I'm done with you. And there's no possible way this thing is worth anywhere close to what you sold it to me for. You screwed me. And here, I'm leaving. You can come pick up the pieces and tell your husband to move to San Diego.
2: Let him come back.
0: Move to San Diego with his new beautiful wife and get a job. And then y'all scratch through your stupid $100,000 worth of debt. And when you look back on that, you'll say, that was the dumbest thing we ever did. Cost me $100,000. By the way, I've done dumber things that cost me more than $100,000. But man, I can look at myself in the mirror and go, you were stupid, Dave, when you did that. So yeah, this is not recoverable. I'm turning this over to this guy. I'm serious. You're not going to work your way through $500,000 in debt.
2: And the seasonality part is interesting appliances. That I'm like, you're just
0: dishwashers don't break in the summer more than the winter.
2: Or less than is what he's telling them.
0: I know. That's just like, absolute bogus. Now, if it was heating and air, maybe. We'll talk about it.
2: Yeah,
0: some come and go on heating and air. But that is, you said appliance repair. Appliances aren't on a schedule for repair. Refrigerators don't go, I'm going to wait till after Christmas to break. They don't do that. So this guy's full of it, and he sold it to you, and he's sitting over there grinning, going, look at these fools sending me checks. No more checks for Bubba. Nope, I'm done.
2: Okay, so how does that, really quickly?
0: I'm serious. You're probably going to get yourself sued.
2: I was going to say, legally, how do you do
0: but
2: that?
0: But the other thing I would do is, when he sues me, then I would countersue him for fraud.
2: And say you lied. This is verbally what was said.
0: When
2: you
0: lie to do a business transaction, that's called fraud.
2: Yeah, yeah.
0: And this guy was fraudulent. He lied about how much money this business makes. I promise you he lied. Way seriously lied. And the dumb part was you believed him. So you're probably going to get sued. You're probably going to have a countersuit. And you definitely got to pay the $100,000 that you borrowed from real people. Oh, jeez.
2: Sorry, Michaela.
0: Yeah, this is awful. I'm so sorry. I'm aghast on your behalf.

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3: ABC News, I'm Dave Packer. President Trump and Chinese President Xi Jinping set to hold a second round of talks on the final day of a high-stakes summit in Beijing before Trump returns to the U.S. Trade, Taiwan, and Iran, all on the table. ABC News contributor John Cohen says the U.S. will likely push Beijing to stop forcing American companies operating in China to share trade secrets.
4: Those information requirements are one of the tools used by the Chinese government to gain access to sensitive business information and the trade secrets of these U.S. corporations.
3: Russia pummeled Ukraine's capital Thursday with more than 1,600 drones and missiles. It's the largest attack since the war began. Ukrainian officials say at least 21 people were killed, including three children. The Supreme Court ruled to preserve access to abortion drugs by mail today, even in states where abortion is illegal. The justices kept on hold a lower court ruling that would have blocked telehealth abortions via mifepristone. This is ABC News.
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0: Okay, now that I can breathe again, let's give a little bit of recap to talk about how to value and how to buy, how to purchase a small business. Okay, a small business is a lot of work. I've run one most of my life, and Ramsey today is a $300 million business. It's not that small anymore, but it's at its heart a small business. And I coach about our Entree Leadership team, and I coach about 10,000 small businesses. We'll be with 3,000 people next week at Disney at the Entree Leadership Summit event, teaching leadership and business acumen to small business people. So this is something that we do. It's not just a random guy who gets people out of debt that this poor lady, Michaela, called and had gotten herself into a mess. So it's good for us to, part of what we want to get out of this is to help the individual caller that calls in, but we also want you guys to get a lesson and learn and inspiration from and so forth anytime we take a call on here. And so that's how we decide who we're going to talk to on the air on this show. So backing up then. Number one, small business is all-encompassing. It is the hardest. When you own your own business, it's the hardest boss you'll ever work for. Your boss will work you to death when you're your own boss. It's hard. It is not to be taken on by someone who got married 20 minutes ago. Bad idea. Okay? It's a strain on you physically, mentally, emotionally, spiritually, and it's a strain on your family.
1: The stress of it all.
0: Yeah. When I started this business, I worked 16 hours a day, 5, 6, 7 days a week. You talk to my wife, Sharon, when Rachel was a little bitty kid and this business was growing up, that she felt like a single mom a lot of times. And she, for all practical purposes, was. That's what a small business is. You don't do that on a weak marriage. You don't do that on a new marriage. And you don't do that when both spouses are not fully engaged. You don't do that when you live in separate cities. So rule number one, violated two rules right there, okay, before we get started. Because it's hard, y'all. It's really, really, really hard.
1: It's a season of grind when you sign up for it.
0: When you mm-hmm. buy a business or you start a business, it's hustle and grind.
1: Mm-hmm.
0: Hardcore. And that's okay, but know what you're signing up for. And it's not going to make everything better. It's going to make everything worse for a while. And but the idea is we're going to make more money and have control of our destiny, and that makes things better over time. But that's not where it starts. Then the second thing is, if you're going to buy a business, you investigate and expose every single number in the business, all the accounting, and particularly the tax returns. Because they may lie on their accounting and they may lie to you, but most of the time the tax returns are going to be some semblance of accurate. And if they say to you, and you're looking at a business, oh, don't pay attention to the tax returns, we actually make more money than that, what they're saying is we are lying to the federal government on our tax returns, committing fraud, but we're trustworthy. That's what they're saying to you. So run away when someone says something like that. Okay? The tax returns are the number. I'd look at least 2 years, but probably 5 years.
1: Yeah.
0: I want to see the trend line of the profits over the last 5 years. And what are the profits they actually paid taxes on? Now, if you take $100,000 and put it into a good mutual fund, you can make 10 or 12% pretty much any year. So if you were going to take $100,000 and buy a high risk small business where I'm going to have to pour myself out and hustle and grind, you need to make a minimum of a 20% rate of return on your business. Okay? And you need to make probably a 25% rate of return. So here's how that translates in valuing a small business. You look at the net profit after everyone is paid in

0: including the guy that works there that hasn't paid himself. If you weren't working there and you had to hire a manager, you take the manager's salary out, and you have the net profit of the real business if you're an absentee investor to determine what kind of actual revenue this business is creating. Because if he's just paying himself and that's all, you're not buying a business, you're just buying a job. You don't need to buy a job. Just go get a job. But don't buy a job. So if it pays $100,000 and that's all it pays, and you can make $100,000 doing something else, well, then don't pay to buy a business that only pays you what you would have made putting up nothing to work for somebody else. So don't buy a job. Instead, after everybody is paid, if I'm living over here in Tennessee and I'm buying this and the thing will operate over there completely, what is the net profit then? And if you want a 25% rate of return, you multiply that number times 4, and that's the value of the business. If you want a 20% rate of return, then you multiply it by 5, and that's the number. So if it made, after everyone was paid, $100,000, it's worth $400,000 or $500,000. If it made $10,000, it's worth $30,000 or $40,000, which means don't buy it.
1: And it's worth $10,000. That's right. What they should have paid
0: exactly
1: for that business.
0: Instead of $500,000. If you'd actually looked at this goober's tax returns, you would have seen that after he got paid, the thing had no net profit, which is what they have discovered now that they're running it instead of just working there. The skill of being a technician inside of an organization is different than the skill of owning and operating a business. You can be a very smart graphic artist, a very smart software engineer, a very smart accountant. You can be a very smart anything and not know how to run a business. They're different skill sets. And you have to consider that. So if you're a heat and air guy and you've been working there 20 years and the heat and air guy wants to sell you the heat and air company, you're not qualified to run it yet. You've got some skills. You've got some, metaphorically, tools you need to put in your belt to get ready to run that. Because you can fix an air conditioner doesn't mean you can run a heat and air company. Because you can sell real estate doesn't mean you can run a real estate company. It means you can sell it. That's different. So you've got to consider those things when you're valuing out and deciding, is this an appropriate purchase for me? And then lastly, if you have to borrow money to start all of this, you've increased your risk 100 times. Don't do it. 80% of the small businesses fail in the first 5 years, according to the Small Business Administration, which is really not a trustworthy organization, but it's the only number we've got. 8 out of 10 don't make it. And if you're in the restaurant business, it's 95 out of 100 don't make it. So just because you can cook doesn't mean anybody's going to buy your barbecue. It just means your neighbors liked it when you gave it away. That's all that means. You're not qualified yet to operate a barbecue joint and go $250,000 in an SBA loan, and now we've got Dave's Barbecue. Not so famous Dave's, right?
1: I think there is a Dave. There was a Dave's.
0: Yeah, that just occurred to me as I said that. Yeah. But the see what I'm saying? So that's the thing. You've got to dig into this. If those, and you know why 80% of those companies fail? Those little businesses fail? Cash flow problems. Cash flow problems are created by two things in small business. Not paying your taxes, because you're taking all your money home because you didn't have enough money coming in to eat, and now you're starving to death, and so you don't pay your taxes, you don't pay your quarterlies, or worse than that, you don't turn in the withholding, and if you don't pay your 142s, they're going to come get you forever. That's not bankruptable. You're going to get it. That's the withholding numbers, okay? On your employees. You have to turn that money in. You can't keep that money. Wow. And guess what the other thing causes cash flow problems is? The debt. When you went and borrowed money to start and run this business. And so one of my friends is sitting out here and he paid off $500,000 on his business. And that means he's the exception of the rule. He made it out alive. Most people don't make it out alive when they do that. They don't make it. Don't sign up for that trip. It's not worth taking.

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14: 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A mainly clear sky, temperatures low to mid-60s through the night, mainly sunny into Friday with a high into the mid, maybe upper 80s. Partly cloudy, upper 60s Friday night, and mostly dry conditions for the weekend, only a slight chance of a shower popping up, especially on Sunday, highs both days mid-80s. This is Precision Weather Meteorologist Phil Spivak for WNZF.

0: 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Naya is with us in Boston. Hi, Naya. How are you? Or Naya. Naya.
1: Hi. Yes, it's Naya.
0: It is Naya. I got it right the first time. Okay. How can I help today?
1: Yes. So I am currently in baby step number two. I have $112,000 of debt total. And I am just struggling with being in a long distance relationship and essentially staying intense while also still investing and prioritizing that as well.
2: How far is the relationship? How far apart are you guys?
1: 4 hours.
2: Okay. How long have y'all been together?
1: So it's a year and a half.
2: Okay.
1: So it's more
0: how
1: so
0: many
1: like
0: times have you physically seen each other?
1: Once or twice a month.
0: Oh, okay.
2: Good.
0: All right, good. Because I asked that question one time and the lady said never.
2: Yeah.
0: And I wanted to make sure what I was dealing with. So, okay. All right.
1: Well, that's what I'm struggling with. Because I recently just picked up another part-time job. I do have
0: so what do you, what is your career and what do you make?
1: So I'm a property manager and I currently make $65,000 a year.
0: What about him?
1: That's a great question.
0: What does he make?
1: That's kind of a struggle in the relationship, but yeah.
2: It's a struggle because he's not working or he won't tell you.
1: Both.
0: He won't tell you because he's not working and he's ashamed of it.
1: Yeah.
0: Yeah.
2: Has he not worked for a while?
1: Yes.
2: Okay.
0: So why?
2: Why is he not coming to see you then?
0: Yeah, he ain't got nothing to do.
1: He says there's a trade-off. I mean, it's just like that's the struggle. And ideally, it would be to live in the same state. But
0: No. Stop. You did not answer the question. You completely deflected. This guy's got nothing to do. Why are you driving to him?
1: Because he says it's more comfortable for me to go there.
0: Yeah, I bet it is. He does
2: he
0: a lot of things that are comfortable
2: like
0: for him.
2: Winner.
0: It's more comfortable not to work,
2: no.
0: too.
2: No. Oh, no.
1: Yeah.
2: Is it bad? Do you see it's bad?
0: Do you not hear yourself?
1: Yeah.
2: Oh, man. Okay, but you love him, you know?
0: So, well.
2: Shoot. Yeah. Uh-oh. How old are you?
1: I'm 25.
2: Okay. I've been together a year and a half, and you're just way more mature than he is, and he's going to be a husband that's going to... Everything about him right now will be magnified in marriage. So.
1: Yeah.
0: All the good and all the bad. Okay. Mostly the bad.
2: And not that people can't change and grow, but for the most part, he doesn't sound very proactive right now to come to you or to get a job. Oh, no.
0: Okay. Yeah. So not talking about the debt snowball, which is actually how you framed the question. Then we got all up in your personal business.
2: I know, sorry.
0: But personal business is there because it's personal finance. So you're going to be my 25-year-old little niece for a minute, and I'm going to be old uncle, ugly Uncle Dave, okay? And I'm going to love you. I'm going to love you like you're in my family. All right. So if you had a daughter, you need to think about what she would tell you or what you would tell her about this guy. The same stuff Rachel's telling you. Now, having said that, if you want to pursue this guy, that's fine. But he needs to show some initiative in two areas to be worthy of you, my princess. In order for him to be worthy of you, he needs to be a working man. Period.
1: Okay.
0: And he needs to pursue you, not you have to pursue him. He needs to get his little butt in the car and drive over and see my princess, the niece. Because you're worth that. He's not worth you chasing him. You're worth him chasing you.
1: Right.
0: And if he can't do that, he's disqualifying himself. Does that sound like good old uncle advice?
1: It does, yeah. It's just, I am, like, annoyingly obsessed with you guys. It's all I listen to, and I'm just so sick and tired of being sick and tired.
0: Well, you're going to get out of debt because you're not going to be driving over there as much. Because
1: yeah.
0: He's going to be driving to you, and you solved your problem. So now you can keep working your debt snowball. But as long as you're distracted with this character, and you're the only one putting out all the effort and the money while he sits on his comfort self. So if someone's wanting to date one of my daughters, comfort does not need to be a word that comes out of his mouth. Discomfort, while he serves and takes care of the princess that I raised sitting next to me, the good kind of princess, not a bad princess. And so when Winston,
2: not an evil queen.
0: When Winston Cruz came into my house to talk to me about dating my daughter, there were requirements, and being a productive young man is one of them.
2: Well, and can I be super, probably a little prideful? I don't even think you had to say that to Winston, because he was doing...
0: I never had to.
2: He owns his own lawn care business.
0: Okay for him to be there.
2: In college? You don't even
0: but
2: mean
0: I'm,
2: like there's a...
0: But I guarantee
2: a,
0: yeah, you, I'm yeah. gauging that.
2: Yes, yeah, yeah.
0: And if you don't qualify, you don't get invited back. And that's the mean old daddy. Dad, the boys in the youth group are scared of you. Good. Keeps away wusses and jerks. Two things I don't want dating my daughter, right? Yeah, so... And productive is a good thing for a young man, a young woman to be.
2: Yes, for anyone's soul in society. But again, not to be like overgeneralization with gender, but there is something about a guy of going and doing something productive with his life.
0: Like, highly unattractive to not do that.
2: So it's
0: to the father of the daughter.
2: Well, that, and then on top of that, I mean, seriously, but and it'd be one thing if he's, like, struggling in the job market. You know what I mean? Like, we hear lots of stories and situations.
0: Yeah.
2: But the final, but the straw of, like, he doesn't want to drive to you because it's uncomfortable.
0: I've been in a lot of job markets. I've never struggled. Yeah. Run down Home Depot, buy you a leaf blower. Rich people are afraid of leaves. You can always find something to do. There's something to do. There's always something you can do for money. I mean, that's just...
2: I know. I'm just trying to give a little grace to the situation.
0: Yeah, he's trying to find himself. Yeah, that's good.
2: My
0: princess niece, what I want you to do is I want you to stay in your town and invite him to come see you. And if he does, he might be worthy of pursuing. If he refuses to come see you on his dime and he refuses to become gainfully employed, please move on. However, while we're doing all of that, of course, we've solved the other problem. You now can work and work on your debt snowball, and you're a productive person. You're a property manager, a professional young woman that makes $60,000 a year and more, and you're awesome.
2: Yeah.
0: Act like it.
2: Yeah. And if you can work extra, you know, $2,000-$3,000 a month on top of anything you can squeeze out, and anything that you can sell, if there's a car.
0: You got a $50,000 car in that 112.
2: Sell the 12, start knocking,
0: Oh, that's what we were driving 4 hours away. Oh, good, okay, got rid of that too. Yeah. Can't come see you, got rid of the car.
2: Oh,
0: there we go.
2: There's an excuse. Like, sorry, I sold my car, can't do it.
0: Oh.
2: And my $7,000 car probably isn't 4 hour worthy of a road trip, so
0: thinking,
2: I won't be able to do that.
0: I'm thinking that hoopty's not going to make the trip. So, yeah, you got to be careful when you call this show, boys and girls, because we love you, and we're going to treat you just like you were a member of our family or some of our best friends' kids or something like that. And we're going to put our arm around you and tell you the truth, and sometimes it's a little disconcerting to hear all of that. But we love you, Naya, and we're glad you called in. And I think you've got an incredible future, but
2: yes.
0: I want you to put more value on yourself. This is The Ramsey Show.

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3: And here's what you need to know.
4: No NBA playoffs tonight, but we do have the NHL playoffs. The Golden Knights are on top of the Ducks 4-1 early in the third period. Earlier, the Canadians have taken a 3-2 series lead after defeating the Sabres 6-3. The 2026 NFL schedule has been released. For the season opener, we got a Super Bowl 60 rematch between the Patriots and Seahawks on Wednesday, September 9th. And we got the first ever triple header on Christmas, starting with the Packers at the Bears. The Rams lead the way with 7 primetime games, while the Jets, Titans, Raiders, Cardinals, and Dolphins, they have no primetime games. In golf, Scottie Scheffler has a share of the lead after the first round of the PGA Championship at 3 under par. Rory McIlroy is 7 shots back at 4 over after 18 holes. In baseball, it is all tied up 2-2 between the Giants and Dodgers, bottom of the 6th. I'm Brianna Miro.
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11: Hello, welcome inside Hour 3, the Jason Smith Show, with my best friend Mike Harmon. 13 minutes away from the Western Conference Final being set in the NHL. Looks like it's going to be the Avalanche and the Golden Knights. Knights lead the Ducks right now 4-1. Again, 13 minutes left to go. Meanwhile, earlier we watched, it was a case of the Hurricanes are sitting around and waiting. Going to wait a little bit longer, but maybe it's going to wind up being the Canadians and not the feel-good story of the Buffalo Sabres.
12: 6-3 win.
11: 6-3. A lot of goals, a lot of offense.
12: That's a lot.
11: As Barry Melrose would say, a lot of offense.
12: You know, you think Joel Quenneville in this nightcap should have shaved his mustache, ooh, like the reverse man. Playoff beard thing or something?
11: Look, the highlight, obviously you have Quenneville's mustache, but Marner's goal in this game is absolutely insane. It's one of the best goals I've seen all year. He's kind of down on a breakaway, and he's able to do like a triple deke in front of the net, and he puts his stick between his legs to score the goal. Like, that is a goal scorer's goal, man. Like, that is so impressive. Like, there's a reason why that's going to be like the number one play from tonight all over the place. You see that goal, you go, wow, his hands move like lightning, and he puts the puck between his legs and scores. It's amazing. Amazing goal.
12: Wizardry. Just wish I learned how to skate as a kid. I could have been a good defenseur, I think.
11: Yeah, a defenseur. My friend.
12: Defenseur. Well, I mean, we just watched one of these schedule release where we're talking in French, so I might as well go down that road,
11: yeah,
12: right?
11: Oh, yeah,
12: I mean,
11: yeah,
12: it's been a big night. We watched an inside the park home run.
11: We did.
12: Teoscar Hernandez.
11: Yeah.
12: Was not.
11: Is it really an inside the park home run if you hit it in Teoscar Hernandez's area and he doesn't get it?
12: Well, he didn't touch it.
11: Is that real?
12: Yeah.
11: I didn't touch it.
12: So you can't give him an error.
11: I didn't touch it.
12: Right. Like, it's like, fault. In the end, I can't judge. Like, part of it is I can't judge how good or bad a job you did on the effort. I just need to know that you did. And in this case, for Teoscar, he tried.
11: I didn't touch
12: but
11: it.
12: But he didn't touch it.
11: Didn't
12: so
11: touch
12: he doesn't
11: it.
12: Get an error.
11: Nope, didn't touch it.
12: Yeah.
11: Now, today was NFL schedule release day. And look, no other show's doing this. We're giving you the grades of all of the videos of the NFL schedule, because that's how today should be. Like, today's about fun. It's a party. Look, Jason Cole hit it right in the head last hour. NFL insider, he says, this is where NFL teams, it's a great party atmosphere day, and the social media teams are allowed to really stretch their legs and show how creative they are. Now, everybody goes to the wall for it, so it's awesome. So we give out the grades. Understand that the effort is always there, right? But we're giving a grade on creativity, impact, what we like. We've given out two A's so far. Okay, Falcons got an A. Falcons got an A+. Steelers got an A-. Right?
12: Yeah, you really like the Falcons, particularly the Drake and Kendrick.
11: Well, the Falcons get the next A.
12: Yeah.
11: Their schedule release was done in a This Is Sports Center style. Where
12: just like a series of like a quick hitters.
11: A series of like 20, 30-second commercials. Starring all the stars from the team. Matt Ryan's in a whole bunch of them. Stefanski's in a whole bunch of them. And the vast majority of them are really entertaining.
12: The Matt Ryan right off the jump was really good.
11: Yeah, when he's talking about the schedule release to a bunch of people in office and two people are whispering to each other, and he goes, "Hey, get in the blanking game! Let's go!"
12: And you got the mascot sitting there looking around. I mean, it was pretty well done, yeah.
11: I like the one where Bijan Robinson is the secretary, and he's got a whole bunch of different ways to pronounce his name, and the person walks up and goes, "Hi, he goes, doesn't matter. Whatever you want to say is good. However you want to say
12: just
11: it, I'm
12: it.
11: Good. However you want to say it, I don't care. I don't care. It's all good."
12: That was good.
11: All good.
12: Pretty well done.
11: Those are fantastic. So A for the Falcons. Congratulations. Nice job. Falcons get an A.
12: Okay.
11: Yeah.
12: It was well constructed, and clearly if you're going to, it's not just one attempt at a bit, right? It's like, all right, here's our overall theme, and we don't have to try to drag out 5 minutes. Which I appreciated, because there were several that we watched, like, all right, but like we talked about the Jets last hour, right?
11: Yeah.
12: After about 30 seconds, like, all right, I get the bit.
11: That's the thing. That's why the Jets got a B-, C+, because it was, okay, somewhat interesting, but I got it. The next C that I'm giving out, and I hate giving out Cs, but I kind of have to. And I understand that, you know, this team is really dealing with stuff right now, so you kind of have to go a certain way. But the Patriots Puppy Bowl release, that gets a C.
12: You're a nicer guy than I am.
11: Now, here's the thing.
12: You know why? As much as I love puppies, and I like that it was for the Humane Society dog rescue.
11: I don't
12: want to
11: be that guy, man. I don't want to give them an F because they put puppies on TV.
12: Man, the puppies were cute. Yeah. They're playing with things, you know, for each of the teams. And they're like, I get it. Cutesy. But overall, like, meh.
11: What do you think the meeting was? Like, I guarantee you talk to the Patriots PR guy or woman, and they would say, "You know what we had for an idea? You know how great this was?" And then 2 weeks ago, Bob Kraft said, "Hey, we want to lay low, all right? This is not, we got some stuff going
12: on
11: right
12: now.
11: Give
12: me the most innocuous thing. What does everybody agree on?
11: Lay low. Hey, puppies.
12: Puppies.
11: Let's put them out there, man. That's great." No, that's why I give it a C. I would have given it a much lower. I would have given it a D- just because it's the Patriots. But I would have given it like a D-, but again, they had puppies. And again, Humane Society, I'm not going to be that
12: guy,
11: man.
12: This is the equivalent of signing your name as part of your AP test or your SAT, ACT. All right, we gave you a couple hundred points because you spelled your damn name right. Terrible.
11: It's 400, right, for the SAT?
12: Yeah, I think so.
11: For like, write your name?
12: I don't even know, because they now give like 900 points. There's extra sections. You don't really have to get anything right to actually get credit for it. Like, I got a lot of problems with it, but in this particular case,
11: I always wish I went to school now I went to school in the 80s and 90s. Mike, you know the grades I would come out?
12: No, that's just it.
11: People would think, Jason, you could go to Harvard.
12: Did you fill out this form? Yeah, I actually wrote about Joe Namath for 3,000 words, but it was supposed to be about the Canterbury Tales. Yeah. Doesn't matter.
11: Jason,
12: I turned in something that looked like it was in my handwriting, and my teacher accepted it.
11: You're horrible in science. How did you get an A- in advanced placement biology? Well, because I was allowed to retake the test 3 or 4 times until I got a good grade, right? The retaking of tests that happened in high school, I'm like, are you seriously?
7: My
11: seriously?
7: Guy.
11: Now, I'm happy. I'm happy for my kids. I'm happy for your kids. I'm like, we'd get to retake the test if you get a low grade. You retake it? I could just retake and just fix my wrong answers and I can get a higher grade? That happens now?
12: What's funny is both my daughters have experienced that this year. It's like, yeah, and that's the retest. Like, well, what'd you get? I got one wrong. I'm just going to go sit and watch a movie instead. I'm like, yeah, it's not worth your 45 minutes to sit there for the one question.
11: No, it's not.
12: Why bother?
11: It really isn't. Now, you want another A. You want another A. I'll give you an A.
12: Okay.
11: I'll give you an A for the Browns release.
12: Ooh, you liked it? I liked it.
11: Street Fighter 2, right? Yeah. They did it in the vein of here is a, you know, slacker announcing the opening of a new video game, but it's from the 90s when Street Fighter came out.
12: That guy was pretty good.
11: Done in that style.
12: I liked the lead.
11: And the detail on it where it looked like Street Fighter, where the Browns are fighting other teams. And the guy dresses the Jets just goes bing bong bing bong and he knocks them down. Like, that's real great attention to detail. That was a little long, but I'm okay with it because it was so creative and it was funny. It was up and down. Some of them are funnier than others, but man, those Street Fighter 2, those graphics were amazing.
12: I like that they just kept going to Myles Garrett. You're not playing anybody else on this team.
11: Yeah.
12: It's just Myles Garrett is kicking everybody's ass. Like, you have other players, right? Like, nope, everybody just picks Myles Garrett.
11: Yeah, it's the only one.
12: He's pile-driving guys. But the guy that played the slacker was pretty darn good. I liked it. He would have fit in on one of the sketches that you do for Saturday Night Live. Hey, go to this arcade down the street.
11: Sure, you got the backwards hat on, and you say, oh, this is amazing, man. You're going to see the graphics. But the gnarly, video comes in.
12: And, like, he was using all the 80s
11: all from the
12: 90s. Terminology.
11: All the stuff from the 90s, man. It was it was done really, really well. The attention to detail on that was just outstanding. So, yes, now we're giving out a couple more A's here.
12: Hey, it's a bye week. I want my quarterback.
11: Yeah.
12: Shadur's not playing
11: Shadur's
12: this week.
11: Shadur's not playing. Don't get him.
12: Yeah.
11: C+ for the Minnesota Vikings.
12: You didn't like the chef inspired?
11: Okay, it's done.
12: Or Vikings. What was the Ralph Fiennes movie?
11: Yeah,
12: it's the menu.
11: A little bit of the menu, but you know, they don't kill anybody in it. You know,
12: they dragged a couple of people in there.
11: No.
12: They got a Rossini in there.
11: They did. That's why it gets a C+.
12: Okay.
11: You know, the Rossini mention is, wow, man.
12: Here's some cookies.
11: So it's Will Reichard, right? Okay, the kicker's going to do it. Okay.
12: And Chris Jericho.
11: Yeah, Chris Jericho,
12: Raw
11: great.
12: Is okay. Jericho.
11: But, you know, we talked about how wooden Fernando Mendoza was in the Raiders video. Boy, Will Reichard is just, I'm just kind of there, man. It's like,
12: why didn't they give him some kicker? Caffeine? Before they started rolling, man.
11: And it's all the meals come out in the style of the teams they're playing against. And some of it was good, right? A lot of hidden stuff. You got to watch it a couple of times. But overall, the overall energy, I'm like, that's about a C+. Because I got bored about halfway through.
12: Yeah, the cookies for the game against the Pats, you had your butter, sugar, eggs, vanilla, flour, cornstarch, baking soda, some salt, and juice. Where they dragged the Rossini Vrabel thing. But, yeah, that one was kind of... It was also difficult because the way they put the font and the graphic, like, because there was a little snarky comment under each, under each of the team names, but it was covered up by watching it on X, by the X logo, and showing you what account you're watching it on. Like, so you didn't get the full thrust of it.
11: Now, if they did it, if they did it like the menu, which is one of the most underrated movies of
12: fantastic
11: the last 5
12: movie.
11: Years, if they did it like that, where the chef would come out and they would find a way to faux kill him, you know, or something. Or here's all the people eating, and they're dressed up as marshmallows, or they get dressed up as other teams like that. If they didn't really like the menu, I said, oh, that'd be a higher grade. But this was just like, okay, here's another, like, you've seen so many food shows, stuff like this, so many times. It's like, this would have been great like 12 years ago. Like this would have been a great schedule release like in 2015 or 2014.
12: I feel like I want to go back and look at the recipes, though, because there might be a couple that I want to replicate.
11: Oh, that's the thing, is you got to look at the recipes. And yeah, and the Diana Rossini reference in there is like, whoa, okay.
12: Well, you know, people were told, I mean, we got that notice this morning, right, that it was fair game.
11: Yeah, oh yeah. The NFL said we're not going to stop anybody from making a Diana Rossini, Mike Vrabel reference in their release. Because it goes back to last year where the who was it had the release for the Dolphins and had Tyreek Hill late to a meeting had Tyreek Hill getting arrested by the Coast Guard, whatever it was. Yeah, we don't want that. They said, oh, no, hey, fair game for Rossini and Vrabel. Oh, okay. Oh, great. It's out there. We're
12: putting it's kind
11: of there.
12: Interesting, yeah. Right, that you actually put out a response. Hey, just so you know, you're going to get some of this. Yeah.
11: Now, I like the hidden part of it, but you can't make me work too much for it. I think like you made me work a little bit too much.
12: But that's the thing, right, is that you had to stop to read each recipe because it was on the note card, you know, in the little ring holder. And it's like, all right, I just going recipe to recipe. I don't necessarily get the details. Because if I'm thinking it's just a recipe without some snark and funny one-liners in there, I'm just letting it play by.
11: Yeah. I mean, really, you got to be able to hit me with the entertainment. That's why, I mean, still the highest grade, the only A-plus we've given out is the Colts with the Simpsons reference.
12: And, no, it was good.
11: And the Browns reveal.
12: Makes me want to just keep going back. I mean, we had Helmer going back to the hedges.
11: Yep.
12: But I also want to just start my all Simpsons rewatch.
11: Oh, yeah. When they go to the Browns game and he just goes, boring. Week 16, the Browns.
12: Funny.
11: Boring.
12: We just broke down the Browns release. Great. It was all Myles Garrett.
11: Yeah, it was.
12: And
11: it was
12: kind of a shot at Shador.
11: Can I play anybody else? No, you're just going to play. You're only going to play Myles Garrett in Street Fighter. You're only going to play him. Exit out by the Fresca. Exit Swollen Dome. The Jason Smith Show with my best friend, Mike Harmon. We got more from the NFL schedule release coming up next. Something from a week one opening game that I will give you a guarantee about. That's coming up next right here. 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
24: From ABC News, I'm Dave Packard. The historic summit between President Trump and China's President Xi wraps up Friday. ABC's Selena Wang is in Beijing and says after the handshakes and President Trump's praise for Xi, both sides are meeting to achieve their respective agendas, and each side presented very different readouts.
25: The question is whether behind closed doors, Xi Jinping had tried to pressure Trump to reduce U.S. arms sales to Taiwan or to get the U.S. to change its language around Taiwan, for instance, to say it outright opposes Taiwan independence. But on Iran, the U.S. side spoke about how both leaders want this war to end, the Strait of Hormuz to reopen, but the Chinese readout of the meeting did not mention Iran's nuclear program or Iran or the Strait at all.
24: ABC News contributor John Cohen says Russia is taking advantage of the summit and the war in Iran to up its attacks.
26: It will leverage international events that they view can distract attention from what they're doing to continue to carry out their cyber and kinetic actions against Ukraine.
24: Thursday saw Russia's largest attack on Kyiv since the war began. 21 people killed, including 3 children. The Supreme Court preserving broad access to the abortion pill mifepristone without an in-person visit to the doctor. It keeps a hold on a lower court order that would have restricted the drug's availability as litigation over FDA safety regulation continues. Former Spirit Airlines employees suing the now-defunct company. The laid-off workers say Spirit violated federal labor laws when it abruptly ceased operations without advance notice and allegedly owes them compensation for unused vacation time and sick days. That according to a complaint filed this week. They're seeking damages equal to 60 days of wages and benefits, and they're asking for the case to be certified as a class action suit covering all impacted former employees. Spirit Airlines declined comment on the litigation. 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
2: Yay!
9: And you want one long-term NFL hot take coming off of what we've seen the last few days? I'll give it to you.
3: Right? Jets are not going to win a game.
9: No, that's not a hot take.
2: Taking the under?
9: Accurate take. Very, very accurate.
3: Wait, what's the over-under?
9: For wins for the Jets?
3: Yeah.
9: 4.5?
3: Oh, way under. What?
2: There was no hesitation.
3: I'll take my savings out now.
9: Oh, yeah.
2: I bet my house on it.
9: Betting it all. Is that what we've seen now? Everybody wants to know what's next. What's next? Here's the NFL. We're getting all these overseas games. Yeah. But you kind of see in a microcosm of what the NFL did this week is what their plan is, right? So Thursday is schedule release day, but it's really schedule release week because we get the first couple of games on Monday, a little bit more on Tuesday, international games on Wednesday, a few more games. You get some leaks out there. Mm-hmm. Each team has their own leak of, oh, hey, this is who we have week one, or this is who we have on Halloween, or this is who we have on Thanksgiving. Well, you know, something we just have on Christmas. So each team gets a little bit of that, right? They've found a way to go from, why do we own schedule release day when we can own the entire week, right? NCAA tournament in basketball. We're adding the 76 teams. Why? Why are we owning Thursday and Friday when we can own Tuesday, Wednesday, Thursday, Friday of that week? Why are we not doing that? Yeah, okay, we're going to do
2: that.
9: Go back
2: and grab it all. Absolutely. It's real estate. Valuable.
9: What have we started to see from the NFL, right? All right, now in the last few years, the NFL has gone from when you and I were kids, it was all the games on Sunday, one game Monday night.
2: Mm-hmm.
9: Okay. Then you got into the 90s, and it was, okay, we have Sunday night.
2: Because we didn't have Sunday night football back.
9: Sunday night in the night. That was Joe Theismann and Mike Patrick and those guys.
2: Nicely
9: in the booth.
2: Done.
9: Paul McGuire. Oh, my God. Paul McGuire was the best. I couldn't stand the guy, but he was the best.
2: That booth was great.
9: Because he
2: though.
9: Hated the Jets. He
2: yes.
9: hated the Jets.
2: He hated a lot of people, but he hated the Jets.
9: We went from, okay, now we get Sunday night games half the year and half the year Thursday night games. That's where we're at for the 90s, into the 2000s. Now it's full slate on Sunday night, full slate on Thursday all the way through. We have some Saturday games, right? We got a Black Friday game, right? Now, it's not that we're going to get Friday, because Friday's a really rough day for the NFL to say we're going to put more games on Friday because...
2: And you still have that pesky law or rule or whatever. It's an effect.
9: You know, and college football Saturday. But what have we seen now? What are we getting a couple of games? Just a little whisper of a couple of games on Wednesday. We're getting the first game of the season Wednesday. We're getting a Wednesday night before Thanksgiving game. The NFL is now moving into Wednesdays. That's where they're going to go. They own Sundays. They own Mondays. They own Thursdays. Then we'll get the Friday odd game. But Wednesdays is where they're going to go. And it's not going to be a case of where suddenly we have a full Wednesday slate, full Thursday slate, because Wednesday's a tough day. You can pull it off as long as the teams are coming off a bye and you can give them maybe the Monday night games or something else. You can do that a few times a year. You can't do it all the time because it's too difficult schedule-wise. Teams are going to get upset.
2: But that's also where that expansion.
9: We've opened to Wednesday night games. We got two this year, maybe next year. We're going to get four Wednesday night games, then maybe we're at six. Like this, the NFL is saying, why are we just owning certain days when we can almost own every day? You could even say, hey, we can give you Tuesday games too, because if you have a short week where teams play Sunday and come back and play Thursday, why can't they play Tuesday and then come back and play Sunday, right? You can have that. So you're starting to see it. But Wednesday makes sense because we can put this first game of the year out there. And no one's coming off anything, so you can play Wednesday. The Thanksgiving day, the night before Thanksgiving, okay, you're playing Wednesday instead of Thanksgiving during the day. Okay, it's weird, but you got a long time after the bye, after players will like that. They get to have Thanksgiving with their families. Everybody gets back. Okay, we have it. So, but that's where the NFL is moving. Now it's okay. We're moving outside. We're giving you more international games, but we can only give you so many international games. But now it's going to be days of the week because there's an appetite there. And it's smart because the NFL, you're realizing that you don't need 10 games or 12 games on Sunday. You don't. The NFL is saying, okay, we put 12 games out there on Sunday when there's no buys.
2: when there's buys, let's say we average 9 or 10 games that are out there, right? So anyway, between 10 and 12 games a week on a Sunday. Why do we have that many? Why are we putting our games out there where it's more difficult for people to see them? Yes, people can watch on Red Zone, but everybody's going to watch their local team. You're going to watch the big late game if you want to. Sometimes you're flipping around. But there's no difference between 9 to 12 games and 7 or 8 games on a Sunday. If you give me 4 games in early and 3 games late, you can parse those other games out where people are going to watch. Because think about the average NFL viewer, right? Let's just say me as a Jet fan, right? You as a Bears fan. You're going to watch the game wherever it is. Right. Mm-hmm. Now, if the game is on Sunday at 1 o'clock, that's going to stop me from watching some of the other games because I want to watch my team. Now, I could watch on Red Zone, but then again, if I do that, am I getting the full experience? But I'm going to watch my team. Yeah. Right? So I watch my team at 1 o'clock. Do I watch the other games? No, I'm watching my team at 1 o'clock. Okay. But if you put the Jets on Thursday night, I'm watching the Jets on Thursday night. What am I doing at 1 o'clock on Sunday? I'm watching another game that is on. You put the Bears on Wednesday night. You're watching the Bears on Wednesday night. What are you doing on Sunday at 1 o'clock? You're watching whatever games are on, whatever the best game is, Sunday at 1 o'clock. So the NFL is realizing you don't need to have all of these games on Sunday. You can, as long as it's a case where you have 4 games early, because you get to the end of the season, there's 3 late games, 2 late games. Like you get to that point. So if you're giving me a situation where, hey, we're going to play 4 games in the early window, 4 games in the late window, right? Or 3 games late in the Sunday night game. You can take these other games and you can have 2 games on Thursday night. You can have 2 games on Tuesday night if you want to.
4: The staggered Monday night, whatever you need to do.
2: You can do anything you want to there. And that's where the NFL is saying, we have such amount of product. Why are we limiting what people can see? Whereas as long as we have enough and people feel like they are getting enough football on Sunday, because that's the one thing you never want people on Sunday to feel like, I'm not quite getting the football that I need on Sunday, right? There's not enough games. As long as people are getting served to satiated on Sunday, you can take all of these games and move them to different days.
4: Well, but that was one of the pieces that started floating around bit by bit, social media, as I'm, you know, on my scroll and walking the dogs, like, all right, everybody's starting to complain. You're ruining the sanctity of Sunday. It's like, no, what you're saying is we don't have a crappy game. Now, we can all argue about what ranks 272nd in your giant schedule, but the reality is they're all very viable commercial products. Even the worst of a live NFL game for betting, for fantasy, for just involvement, people will sit and watch an NFL game. So if you can do standalone, why do you have to bundle? Generally, when you're bundling a bunch of stuff, there is a product that's lesser that you've decided, all right, it's kind of a throw-in because we really want you to watch or take on products A and B. But I got to give you part C because that's going to push you over because now you think you're getting value. No, the NFL, all of these are valuable. So if you could find specific windows to each of them, as we've talked about parsing it out, and let's talk about the inevitability. We broached it a bit with Jason Cole last hour. Is that eventually you're moving this schedule. There's going to be an 18th week or 18th week of games, all right, and 19th. Maybe eventually you go full 20, right? That's what's in the CBA, and eventually you'll fight about that. But what does that mean? There's also going to be bye weeks, right? A second bye that's going to come in, which means you get to move some of that inventory around because divisions and there's 4 teams off here, 3, 4, whatever it is week to week. So you get to play and have the puppets on the string. And when you've got all these different providers coming to the table with hundreds of millions of dollars, like, oh yeah, we can take you that game. What does that leave us on Sunday? You got 3? Yeah, 3's enough. I mean, the attention span of folks, they can't keep flipping around. It'll keep the Red Zone folks on their toes a little bit, but you'll get a truer representation of those actual games as opposed to feeling like you gave your remote control to your TV to your 2-year-old, where it's just flipping. All right, there was nothing good.
2: No flipping.
4: Do it again.
2: No flipping.
4: Or
2: no
4: Ham
2: flipping.
4: In Toy no Story, flipping. When he's got it, keep going, right?
2: Ham.
4: But it's just that idea. All of these are valuable proposition, so why give it away in a bundle form where it's, all right, you're getting the best of. No. I can get you for 3 hours. And here, I'll sell you another device while I'm at it to watch it.
2: So we'll have more on the NFL schedule release coming up in a few minutes, right? We're going to continue to give you the grades, right?
4: Yeah.
2: We've had some A's, we've had some C's. But really big injury news today, and I know this is flying under the radar, and it shouldn't. Malik Nabers now, the Giants, after a knee procedure that cleans out scar tissue in his knee. Remember, he had the big injury last year, knocked out for the entire year. He is now gone from, well, the Giants are hopefully getting him back to the beginning of training camp. Okay, that's fine. Wide receiver, being in training camp, you're fine. Now it's, he is hopeful to be back by the start of the season. Whoa, danger, Will Robinson, danger. Malik Nabers has gone from beginning of training camp, which is coming up in about a month and a half, a little bit less than a month and a half. Now it's maybe he's back by the start of the season. And all of a sudden, a Giants team that has so much going for it, right? With Jackson Dart in year two, they added a couple of weapons. They had a really good tight end. The move to Harbaugh as head coach, like, they have all kinds of pieces that any coach would foam at the mouth to be there in charge of. But make no mistake about it, Malik Nabers is the guy that makes this offense go and will be the guy to make this offense go. Because you take him out and suddenly all of those other supplementary pieces, you go, ooh, okay, going to be tough. Because as many good pieces the Giants had last year, they couldn't win games, right? And they couldn't win as good. You know, look, you had Cam Scataboo, who is going to be more of a thunder and lightning, the thunder guy in a backfield.
4: Yeah, you got Tracy and Singletary it, right? are part of that mix he, now.
2: He's not a guy that you're, he's not Derrick Henry, right? He's not somebody that's going to be, oh, we're going to give him the football 25 times a game. You take Malik Nabers out of the mix and suddenly the Giants just look like, ooh, they're going to struggle. I don't know that there's a guy that means more to his, for look at this year coming in, that means more to his team than what Nabers can give them coming off of this injury. Like the Giants can be a play. Stuff works for the Giants. They could be a playoff team. This offense can light it up, but all of a sudden on offense, who are you worried about? Right? If Nabers is not on the field, who are you worried about? Like, he showed you as a rookie, I'm going to be one of the

0: You did make a draft pick in the third round, so you're hoping to catch lightning in a bottle there. But to your point, you don't have that 1A guy. It becomes a much more bogged down offense without that game breaker, which becomes, it'll be curious to watch because the division, in theory, is there to go get, right? Cowboys stub their toe. Don't know if you're going to get Micah Parsons, how early he's going to be back on the field. All right, he's gone. I'm sorry. He's in Green Bay, and they're waiting on him just as the train of thought here. But we know their defense struggled. They're rebuilding. Dak Prescott and the offense always formidable. But you go through the rest of the division, it's an 8-8. 9-8, 10-7 wins you the division. And for the Giants, if they're healthy, you can get there. But I don't know that you have enough. So can they go make a deal? Because you still have some of these wide receivers that are rumored to be in the mix. Obviously, you're not going to go in division, Philadelphia, and whatever happens with A.J. Brown. But can they go make a deal to bring in a guy? Right, we talked to Tyreek Hill a little bit earlier and what the past schedule releases. He's still out there. So, I mean, potential. I don't know. Like, what can you find out to help supplement if Neighbors isn't ready?
1: Yeah, I mean, really, that's there's definitely teams where you take away their best playmaker and you go, ooh, man, that can be some struggle. But Neighbors, really, it lays bare everything to the Giants, where so much is predicated on his return to make this offense go. I mean, all of a sudden, now you're the Giants, you're like, whoa, whoa, whoa, maybe he's ready for week one. Like, wow, like, this is a sneaky big story.
0: Yeah, second surgery to clean out scar tissue. That's not the news you needed. But it's scheduled release day, so it can get buried a little bit.
1: Let's let this news get out now. Then we'll give them the release.
0: Of course, I'm putting guys back on their team because I'm watching schedule release and conflating stuff. So anything's possible.
1: Time now to find out what's trending in the wide world of sports with someone who's been also grading all of the NFL schedule release parties. And she's given her own Saints an A+. It's Bree Muro.
2: I'm actually giving them like a B-.
0: A B-.
2: Yeah, okay. I wasn't too like thrilled. But maybe because I don't actually live in New Orleans, so I can't really like be like the local weather, you know, meteorologist. Like I don't have like a, you know, like a connection to them because I don't live there, which is kind of bad. But it's like a thought. It's like a really cool idea. So I can kind of like, you know, B-. It's not a C. It's not an A. It's like a B.
1: You had Hoda introducing everything.
0: Yeah, that's true. Like, they did, man. Spare no expense.
2: But like the Rams have the Napoleon Dynamite thing. Like that entire thing was so good. And I hate the Rams. And I can even say that.
1: The defect in that glass is bleach.
2: Yeah, see? Like that's just like, that's so like heartwarming and nostalgic to me, you know? Which is kind of weird. But yeah, that's just my personal opinion. But speaking of the schedule releases, some of the other matchups coming up. Obviously, we have the Super Bowl 60 rematch between the Patriots and the Seahawks on Wednesday, September 9th. For the first time ever, we're going to have a Thanksgiving Eve game between the Packers and the Rams. And the Rams are leading the way with 7 primetime games in 2026. The Packers, the Chiefs, the Bills, and the Seahawks, they all have 6. While the Jets, the Titans, the Raiders, the Cardinals, and the Dolphins, they have no primetime games. In golf, Scottie Scheffler has a share of the lead after the first round of the PGA Championship at 3 under par. Rory McIlroy is 7 shots back at 4 over after 18 holes. In the NHL playoffs right now, the Golden Knights have defeated the Ducks 5-1 to advance to the Western Conference Finals for the 4th time in 9 years. And earlier, the Canadiens have taken a 3-2 series lead after defeating the Sabres 6-3. In baseball, Kyle Schwarber hit his 18th home run of the season as the Phillies defeated the Red Sox 3-1. The Cubs avoided the sweep and shut out the Braves 2-0. And the White Sox have won 5 straight after defeating the Royals 6-2. Right now, the Dodgers are outscoring the Giants 5-2. It is the top of the 8th inning in L.A. Back to you guys.
1: Thanks a bunch, Bree. See, the Giants need to hit the ball more towards Teoscar Hernandez.
0: Slap it the other way.
1: It's high game. Hit it to left. Hit it to left.
0: At him.
1: Fine, I'll hit it to left. Coming up next, we got more from NFL schedule release day. We look at one specific game from week one, and we'll tell you what quarterback better be starting that game.
0: Ooh.
1: That's next right here. 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
7: 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Clear skies 62 to 66 overnight, sunshine 85 to 89 for Friday, and then back just below 70 Friday night, a partly cloudy sky. Not much relief from the drought into the weekend, only a slight chance of a shower, mid-80s both days. This is Precision Weather Meteorologist Phil Spivak for WNZF.
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0: Jason Smith Show with my best friend, Mike Harmon. It is NFL schedule release day. We're giving out grades to all the schedule release. It's a big party, man. It's a great atmosphere.
1: Well, there's no question about it. There it is. The music keeps playing. The band strikes up, and away we go.
0: Oh, I know the logo for that team. That's the Cowboys. Da-da-da-da-da-da. Oh, no, it's the Colts. Okay, that's great. But
2: Jason, how do you spell Jets?
3: J-E-T-E, Jets!
0: Oh, I was waiting for the da-da-da-da-da-da. There you go. That's still the best one. Titans fans trying to identify the logos of the other teams with the fox sting after every one is just genius.
1: Good.
0: It's just genius. But
1: it's one you can recreate every year.
0: Oh,
1: like,
0: yeah,
1: you
0: yeah,
1: just
0: sure.
1: go find another group of folks.
0: Sure.
1: Very
0: yeah,
1: easy.
0: Sure.
1: Yeah.
0: I know that one. That's the Florida South Florida Fish. And then it's a Florida South Florida Fish.
1: But da-da-da, da-da-da.
0: One game that stands, we talked about some individual games that stand out so mm-hmm. far this year. Week one, the Dolphins and the Raiders. Okay, week one, there are two amazing tankathon games for next year for Arch Manning, Dante Moore. Jets and the Titans, Dolphins and the Raiders. Right now, the Raiders already have their guy, in theory, in Fernando Mendoza. If he is not starting week one, something is really wrong. I know that the Raiders want to bring him along, and that's the whole reason went out and got Kirk Cousins and signed with this ridiculously stupid long contract. Fernando Mendoza is the number one pick in the draft. If he's not ready to start week one, there is something wrong. Because that's who you draft number one overall. A guy that's ready to go in and play week one. I don't care that he's a quarterback. I know you want to protect him and you want to do as be as careful as you can. This is the NFL, man. You got to get him on the field. If the guy is a quarterback and he goes number one, he should be able to win the job. And if he's not, then that's a problem. And all of a sudden, I'm thinking maybe Mendoza, the best he is an average quarterback. Because if he can't win the job over Kirk Cousins, if he can't be a guy to start week one, you're the number one pick there. I get it if you are a second-round pick, a third-round pick. Hey, picking up the offense. I was out of the shotgun all the time in college. It's a different thing. No, I understand all that. You need some time before you go. But everybody plays early. But the number one pick, he's a quarterback, he always plays. He doesn't sit anymore. Guys that are taken late in the first round now only sit maybe 4 weeks before they're given a chance. Well, they got to come in and play now. They're a first rounder. If he's not ready week one or they keep him out week one, that's a thing. Because that tells me that, okay, they overdrafted Mendoza. And all this, all the polarization of him is a product from, hey, he's a guy that could come in and be an all pro for 10 years or, wow, he's a guy coming in that maybe he's not the quarterback in a couple of years. All of that is right. He needs to be the guy week one. And you're never going to get any softer opening than at home week one against a team that is tanking. It's not going to get any. You always look for what's the soft spot to start our quarterback. Sometimes it's week one. Week one at home against the Dolphins, where it's the Dolphins, the Jets, probably the Browns, but the Dolphins, the Jets, the Browns, and the Titans, who are all going to be fighting for that number one pick. It doesn't get easier if you're the Raiders than in game one, week one, at home against a team that's tanking.
1: Raiders at home. The Dolphins come to town. Riddle me this, Jason Smith. What do you think the point spread is for that game?
0: Ooh, Dolphins at Raiders?
1: The Raiders have spent
0: countless
1: millions of dollars augmenting a roster that already had a couple of stars. Max Crosby's back. Genty had a pretty good year.
0: Wait, let me check. Hang on. Yes, Max Crosby is back.
1: At least for the moment. It was in a couple of schedule releases where they took shots at people. What do you think?
0: Ooh, I would say, boy, both those teams are absolutely terrible. I would say it is the Raiders by a field goal.
1: It is a field goal
0: game.
1: Is it?
0: Okay.
1: It is a field goal game. For a team that spent a lot of money, added a bunch of talent against a team that's tanking, and for some reason just gave their running back a $64 million deal. I love Achane. I do. Congratulations to him, his family, everybody associated with Team Achane. That deal makes no damn sense. Because it also hamstrings you now if you try to go make a deal.
0: Yeah, but here's the thing, though, is that the tanking in the NFL is not quite what tanking in the NBA is.
1: No, I get that.
0: Tanking in the NBA is like, are you tanking? Oh, yeah, 100%. You see we're not putting our guys out there right now. The NFL is, no, we're not tanking. Look, we just gave money to our running back. He's going to be our big weapon. Oh, okay, knowing full well that Devon Achane's not going to win them six games. I mean, we're going to stink with him. It's okay.
1: Yeah, no, it's here's a bunch of money to get your ass kicked behind a bad squad. But all that to say, you know, the Mendoza thing, you and I differ in terms. If he's not ready, he's not ready. That's why you brought Kirk Cousins in. Either that or he's a very highly priced tutor. You know, mentor or mentee kind of thing going
0: on
1: here.
0: If he's playing week one, there is something wrong. There is really something wrong if Mendoza can't win the job week one.
1: Mendoza touched his drum set and caused problems.
0: I mean, TJ, clearly the Mendoza line is set for week one in the NFL.
1: No, I mean, I understand where you're coming from for this, but if their idea is this is the guy eventually that we don't need to force feed this, and he could go out and he could win the job. And certainly if he presents himself well as they get into mini camp and into all their training camp efforts and everything, then yeah, he'll be the guy week one. I just think you went out of your way to get yourself what was in the marketplace, even if he's a diminished and elder statesman in Kirk Cousins. You can argue even at what he showed you in spots last year, he's still a better backup than what 90% of the league carries.
0: Yeah, no, he is. He is great. But do you need to go give him the kind of contract? Here's a 5-year deal with all kinds of crazy.
1: That's what I mean. You did
0: $18 million for the
1: which tells me that you're ready to let Fernando.
0: Which again tells me that how much do you really believe in Fernando Mendoza that he needs to that he needs more time. He shouldn't need time. And if you're thinking about taking a guy number one overall in the draft, you think he needs time? Guess what? He's not the number one pick in the draft.
1: I mean, he needs more improv reps. We know that. But otherwise,
0: yeah. We saw that today in the schedule release. But like that's the whole thing is that I feel like as we're going along here, the Raiders are telling us he's not going to be ready. And I'm like, there's no excuse to not be ready. There's no excuse for him to not be ready. What else do you want out of a quarterback? He won the national championship. He won the Heisman Trophy. Led them all. He had the big leap from junior to senior year, the year in Indiana.
1: He was good at Cal.
0: And you're telling me he's not ready?
1: For a terrible team.
0: And you're telling me he's not going to be ready? To play for the Raiders, where you're not even talking about winning games. It's just, hey, let's get out there and get you going. So, you know, eventually the team can get good. He's not good enough to play for you? Really? Like, I mean, that's a huge red flag, man.
1: Yeah, but it's a great story percolating in the background.
0: It's a great story for everybody but the Raiders.
1: Well, I'm not worried about the Raiders. I'm worried about our national audience here on Fox Sports Radio. And for you and I and our entertainment here in the booth.
0: 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Who are getting A's? Who's failing? Next, Fox.
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19: 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A mainly clear sky, temperatures low to mid-60s through the night, mainly sunny into Friday with a high into the mid, maybe upper 80s. Partly cloudy, upper 60s Friday night, and mostly dry conditions of the week, and only a slight chance of a shower popping up, especially on Sunday. Highs both days, mid-80s. This is Precision Weather Meteorologist Phil Spivak.
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21: From ABC News, I'm Dave Packard. President Trump and Chinese President Xi holding their second round of talks on the final day of their summit in Beijing.
22: We've made some fantastic trade deals, great for both countries.
21: Trump met Xi to tour the gardens at Zhongnanhai, the Chinese Communist Party leadership compound. The two meeting over tea before a working lunch. Trade, tech, and Taiwan, the key themes. On day one, China says President Xi told Trump that the U.S. should back off supporting Taiwan when a reporter asked if he talked about Taiwan, President Trump only saying,
23: "Did you talk about Taiwan?"
24: Great place. Incredible. China's beautiful.
21: Sources say that President Trump is expected to drop his $10 billion lawsuit against the Internal Revenue Service in exchange for the creation of a $1.7 billion fund to compensate allies who claim they were wrongfully targeted by the Biden administration. That includes the nearly 1,600 individuals charged in connection with the January 6th Capitol attack. The Supreme Court Thursday ruling to preserve access by mail to the most commonly used abortion drug, mifepristone. ABC's Devin Dwyer covers the Supreme Court and explains what's at stake.
25: This lower court order that was put on hold by the Supreme Court would have affected all states nationwide. It's an effectively status quo decision. The Supreme Court preserving broad access to mifepristone by telehealth, meaning doctors can issue prescriptions electronically and then allow women to pick up the pill either at a pharmacy or receive it by mail.
21: The number of people being monitored for hantavirus now at least 41 in 12 states. The CDC's hantavirus response lead, Dr. David Fitter.
26: We're working very closely with all the state and local health departments to
0: monitor everybody, all the contacts that are coming back.
21: Meanwhile, the American doctor who was reported to be positive for the virus in an inconclusive testing now says he's tested negative and has been moved out of a Nebraska biocontainment unit. You're listening to ABC News.
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21: It was a tie, but it doesn't count. The House failed to adopt the War Powers Resolution that would have urged President Trump to get congressional approval for the war in Iran. It was 212 to 212, with three Republicans voting yes. One Democrat, Jared Golden of Maine, voted no. The House Ethics Committee formally reviewing sexual harassment allegations against North Carolina Congressman Chuck Edwards. In a statement, the panel looking into whether Edwards fostered a hostile work environment. While many companies are moving away from flexible work-from-home arrangements, one tech company is embracing it.
3: San Francisco technology company Dropbox has no plans to return its workers to offices. The cloud storage provider adopted a virtual-first staffing model for all employees in 2020 and has refined it since. Dropbox Chief People Officer Melanie Rosenwasser says allowing staff members to work from anywhere helps the company attract and retain talent. Employees are free to create their own schedules outside of four-hour blocks reserved for meetings. There are in-person events at least quarterly.
21: For the first time in 7 decades, Japanese automaker Honda has reported a yearly loss. Honda says it lost $2.7 billion thanks to its EV market. The automaker says that dwindling EV demand as well as reversals in favorable EV policies in the U.S. were two factors that led to the profit losses. Honda says it will keep making EVs as well as hybrid and gas-powered models. Dave Packer, ABC News.
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4: 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Clear skies, 62 to 66 overnight, sunshine, 85 to 89 for Friday, and then back just below 70 Friday night, a partly cloudy sky. Not much relief from the drought into the weekend, only a slight chance of a shower, mid-80s both days. This is Precision Weather Meteorologist Phil Spivak for WNZF.
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0: From the heartland of America and the gateway to the West, good morning, good evening, wherever you may be across the nation, around the world. I'm George Norrie. This is Coast to Coast AM. Later tonight, hypnotism and the Knights Templar. Here's what's happening. Chinese leader Xi Jinping warned President Trump that any mishandling of Taiwan could lead to an extremely dangerous situation, directly raising a point of tension that has loomed over what the U.S. president said at the start could be the best summit ever. Xi's remarks, while in line with China's longstanding position, threatened to dim the mood of a visit both countries hoped would stabilize ties. The meetings that began Thursday morning at the Great Hall of the People in Beijing were billed as a gathering of superpowers to quell economic and trade disputes. Meanwhile, a ship was taken by unknown parties off the coast of the United Arab Emirates near the Strait of Hormuz and was headed toward Iranian waters after an Indian-flagged vessel was attacked off Oman. It was not clear who attacked that ship. The increased tensions around the key waterway come as the president and Chinese president agreed in Beijing that the strait must remain open and that Iran can never have nuke weapons, according to the White House readout of their meeting. With more, here's Tom Danheiser. Tommy, go ahead.
1: Well, George, tensions are flaring near the Strait of Hormuz as a ship anchored off the United Arab Emirates was seized and a cargo ship near Oman sank after an attack sparked a fire aboard the vessel. It wasn't clear who was behind these events, but they happened as a senior Iranian official reiterated his country's claim of control over the waterway, with another official saying it had a right to seize oil tankers connected to the U.S. Iran's grip on the vital waterway has jolted the world economy and spiked fuel prices far beyond the Middle East. This coming as U.S. President Donald Trump met with Chinese leader Xi Jinping in Beijing, with most sides agreeing that the Strait of Hormuz must remain open. Meanwhile, according to one former and two current senior U.S. officials, Saudi Arabia and the United Arab Emirates have separately carried out strikes on Iran in retaliation for attacks conducted against them during the war in the Middle East. Neither Saudi nor the Emirati governments have taken responsibility. And oil prices rose after U.S. President Donald Trump said China has agreed to purchase oil from America, the president making it clear that we're going to start sending Chinese ships to Texas, Louisiana, and Alaska. International benchmark Brent crude futures for July gained at $107.30 a barrel, with U.S. West Texas intermediate futures up at $102.07 a barrel. George?
0: Thank you, Tom. Thanks for the updates. A company called Spring and Mulberry is expanding its recall of select chocolate bars to include all 12 of its product lines over concerns of possible salmonella contamination, according to federal regulators. The announcement marks the second widening of the recall affecting this North Carolina-based company, a brand known for sweetening its chocolate bars exclusively with dates. Food safety coach Jeff Nelkin with us. Jeff, now chocolate bars have salmonella. It's everywhere.
2: Well, you know, the finger is pointing at these dates, and they haven't really found any positive results yet, but that's what they're focusing on. And usually between 6 and 72 hours after you've had, incubation period, you end up with either a fever or diarrhea, cramps, nausea, and the concern of dehydration. So if you feel that you have had that situation, you should seek your medical attention. And for those that are interested in wanting to get in contact with the company, they have a special email, recalls@springandmulberry.com. is how you get a hold of them if you have any specific questions about products or concerns you might have.
0: Give us that email one more time, Jeffrey.
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0: And Mulberry is spelled M-U-L-B-E-R-R-Y. Thank you, Jeff. Kevin Randall's with us to report on UFO report activity. He's a retired Army Lieutenant Colonel, and he's one of the best in the business. Kevin, what do you got for us?
3: Well, thanks for the nice words, George.
0: Yeah, that's okay. You deserve them.
3: Thank you. In a move from the government handbook on last Friday, May 8th, various government agencies released 160 files of documents and videos from several agencies, including the FBI, NASA, historical case material in the Department of War records. Some of the PDF files contained multiple images on dozens of pages, and some of them held a single piece of paper that contained redactions. According to the website, this was, and I quote, in response to President Donald Trump's directive for transparency on U.S. government information regarding unidentified anomalous phenomenon. The Department of War, with support from the Office of the Director of National Intelligence, is overseeing government-wide efforts to expeditiously find, review, identify, declassify, and public release unresolved UAP-related records and historical documents in the federal government's possession. The materials archived here on that website are unresolved cases, meaning the government is unable to make a definite determination on the nature of the observed phenomena. Now, this can occur for a variety of reasons, including a lack of sufficient data, and the Department of War welcomes the application of private sector analysis, information, and expertise. The Department of War will continue to conduct separate reporting on unresolved UAP cases as mandated by statute, end quote. Bill Chalker said that many of the newly released files were already known to UFO researchers around the world, while the redactions and missing sensor data continue to make independent analysis difficult. Adding to this, David Krush said that some intelligence officials within the CIA and the DIA are allegedly obscuring access to the most sensitive historical UAP records, even for members of the President Trump's staff. This is not a new phenomena. We've seen this sort of thing for decades and have the documentation to prove it. This data dump reminds me of a lawyer trick of sending everything, no matter how loosely related, to the other side to bury them in paperwork. I say this because my quick analysis is that there is a great deal of material that is irrelevant, from newsletters of defunct civilian UFO organizations from the 1940s, photographs that are known to be faked, and other material that has been in the hands of researchers for decades. I did find an interesting item. In a letter dated February 23, 1972, the FBI responded to a request for information from a civilian. The letter said, and I quote, "I regret that I'm unable to comment as you requested in your letter of February 15th. The investigation of unidentified flying objects is not, and never has been, a matter that is within the investigative jurisdiction of the FBI," end quote. It came from the headquarters of the FBI and was signed by J. Edgar Hoover. Now, this, of course, is untrue. There are many documents from the FBI concerning UFO investigation, and in 1947, there was a request by the Army for the FBI to investigate the witnesses' background of those reporting UFOs. Not only has the FBI investigated UFO sightings and witnesses, much of that data was originally classified. It might have been classified to protect the names of the witnesses, but it was classified nonetheless, restricting access to the data. The point here is that the data dump was done late on a Friday, designed so that the news cycle would change before the media looked at it. One longtime UFO researcher said, "Very little new here. I only hope the next dump contains something interesting and that there are more revelations to be made than there were made on Friday, and that they don't dump it late on a Friday afternoon." And that's what we have for tonight, George.
0: All right, my friend. We'll talk to you next week. Thank you. Kevin Randall on his UFO reports. In a moment, one of the world's greatest scientists join us. After a seven-year hiatus, Neil deGrasse Tyson. His latest work is called Take Me to Your Leader, Perspectives on Your First Alien Encounter. Wait till you hear this when we come right back on Coast to Coast AM. 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
0: And welcome back to Coast to Coast. George Norrie with you. Neil deGrasse Tyson back with us, astrophysicist, a noted author as well. One of his books includes author of Astrophysics for People, and his latest is Take Me to Your Leader, Perspectives on Your First Alien Encounter. We'll be talking with him about that. He has served since 1996 at the American Museum of Natural History as the director of the Hayden Planetarium. Dr. Tyson is also the host and co-founder of the Emmy-nominated popular podcast called Star Talk and its spinoff, Star Talk Sports Edition, which combines science, humor, and pop culture. Neil deGrasse Tyson, back on Coast to Coast. Mr. Tyson, how are you?
7: Has it been that long? 7 years? Hey.
0: 7 years, my God. And I have to compliment you. I have watched your career over the years you've been on this program. And I've seen you rise to the prominence you're at right now. And I just want to tell you how proud we are of what you've done. It's amazing.
7: Well thank you. I mean, it wasn't on purpose. You know, it's what I just found is, depending on, you know, what the nature of what I put out there, just trying to get people to think rationally about the world. You know, some things click more than others within the public sentiment. And so it just happened I put more out there that clicked with people. And so you see hits go up on YouTube and social media and this sort of thing. So that wasn't part of a master plan. It was just the consequence of, I'm an educator. And you like what I put out there, I'll put more of it out there. That's really what it comes down to.
0: Absolutely. And you've become the go-to guy for the media lately. I think it's amazing.
7: Yeah. So I put guardrails on that in the following way. If there's a space mission, for example, it's lazy of them to just come to me, especially since I live in New York City and all the major news gathering headquarters are based here. But if it's a space mission that has a PI who's, you know, which their baby that they brought to life, I tell the news agency, if they're national, I say, go interview the person whose baby this is. Then come back to me and I'm happy to tie a bow on it. But don't come to me as your sole source of that information. That's unfair to the life's effort of the people who put up the telescope or the satellite or the measurements. So that's the only guardrails I put on it. But for local news, they don't have that level of resources. I'm happy to sort of jump in the saddle with them.
0: We're going to get into your book, Take Me to Your Leader, in a second. But what are your thoughts on the Pentagon releasing over 100 UFO cases, which they call UAPs?
7: Yeah, of course, they rebranded it. You know, who are they kidding? It's still all UFOs, right? They just, I think they were trying to reduce the giggle factor. But for me, it's a giggle factor that they tried to reduce the giggle factor. But anyway, we're stuck with UAPs, and there it is. And some people, I think when UAP was first coined, it was initially unidentified aerial phenomena, but then they broadened it to unidentified anomalous phenomena. And so that's fine. I mean, it's saying the same thing. So I when I looked at the files, it wasn't any, as was said at the top of your hour, you know, some was already known to the UFO community. The NASA files, for example, were never classified. They were always there, but they were sort of stapled together with the military files and the national security files. I think in an attempt to associate certain flashes of light and things that the astronauts were seeing, which are fully understood and explained, by the way. I thought that was a little disingenuous of the government to staple them together by guilt by association, if you will. But after we've had 3 years of sworn testimonies in Congress by insiders, whistleblowers, people, ex-military folk, ex-national security people, hearing those testimonies, and these are not testimonies from the farmer out back, you know, or the revelers that came out of the bar at 2 a.m. These are high-ranking people that spoke with sincerity under oath. And so hearing that, these files don't tell me anything, not only that I didn't know, but that weren't shared with us. It's not really going to a new place. So I don't want to say that I was disappointed by it. I'm going to say that I want them to bring out the alien. That's what I want them to do.
0: Bring them out. Show it to us, right?
7: Yeah. Show me the money. Show me, you know, if you have the alien, then go ahead and bring it out. And because we're already ready for it. We're already prepped. We're already told you got alien body parts in the back and alien crashed saucers and reversed engine. We've already been told that in Congress, let alone the prepping that Hollywood has unwittingly done for us. We're ready for anything. And so I don't have any much more. I'd be happy to talk about the lights that the Apollo astronauts saw, if you're interested. But I just felt it wasn't anything shocking or new that we didn't already expect.
0: Yeah, we'll get into what the astronauts saw. But let's go back to the day when Neil deGrasse Tyson was a little boy. What were your thoughts about ETs and aliens at that time?
7: Well, you know, I was not convinced of reports at the time. Again, because they weren't high officials coming. That's how old I am. There weren't high officials coming forward. And there's so many lights in the sky that people were reporting that I could easily identify just being an amateur astronomer at the time. And by the way, when you're an amateur astronomer or an astrophysicist of any stripe, you're also an expert on the weather, because the weather interferes with your access to the night sky. So you know when clouds are coming in, what kind of clouds they are, when they're going to go away. And there's a funny thing on mountaintops, they're called sucker holes, where, you know, you close up the dome because it's supposed to be overcast. And then there's a hole that opens up and your urge is to jump back and reboot the telescope. And then the hole disappears. They're called sucker holes. So we think about the weather all the time. And I've been interested in the universe since I was 9, a first visit to my local planetarium, born and raised in New York City. That would be the Hayden Planetarium, where I now serve as director. And so it's a lifetime of this. And ever since I was a kid, when I looked up at the night sky, I have wanted to be abducted by aliens, and flat out. And what's weird is...
0: And brought back, I hope, right?
7: You know, at the time, I didn't fully complete the circle on that. As I write in the book, in the epilogue of the book, I say, if I go out observing with my telescope and I don't come back, don't look for me on Earth. I look up into the stars because that's where I'd be. And then I give a plausible conversation with whoever abducts me that I eventually want to go back to my loved ones on my home planet, in my home sector, in my own dimension. You know, so yeah, I do want to come back. But I don't have an easy explanation for this. I only ever felt that when I was alone with a telescope. There's a certain solitude, a certain a tranquility when you're alone with the telescope as a conduit to the cosmos. And that's when I have these thoughts. And then later on, again, this is how old I am, when the Kurt Vonnegut's novel Slaughterhouse-Five came out, it's part biography, a memoir of him when he was the author of when he was a prisoner of war, a German prisoner of war in, did I say that right? American prisoner of war in Germany.
0: Mm-hmm.
7: at the end of the war, towards the end of the war, with the cleaning up after the Dresden bombings. And the main character gets abducted by aliens in just the way I imagined for myself. A beam of light comes down, and then you're transported to this other place. And those aliens he never saw. They didn't make themselves visible, but he was given access to his entire timeline. So he stepped out of his own time dimension, because we are all prisoners of the present, right? They're forever transitioning between our inaccessible past and our unknowable future. If you step out of that timeline, then your entire life is unfolding all the time. You can rejoin it as a child. You can relive your death, your celebrated moments. And so this was a storytelling mechanism that Kurt Vonnegut used to give the life of this main character, which I thought was clever. A little overkill. Let's put in aliens so that I can give a flashback. but when I read that, I was like, yeah, I want to be that guy.
0: Neil, the late Carl Sagan went through a metamorphosis where in the beginning he was not a believer, but toward the end of his life he was a believer. Not that they came here, but he believed in ET life out there in the universe. Where do you stand right now on that?
7: Yeah, so I'll give you a little bit of backstory there. For the longest while, the astrophysics community was, shall I say, I don't want to say in denial because that sounds so emotional, but the idea that planets might be common in the galaxy, it took some effort to establish that before we had direct observations of planets. And so if you're not going to embrace planets around other stars, and you want to think that what happened around the sun was odd or unusual or unique, then you're not in the camp of having aliens out there, because there's no place for aliens to hang out, to live on, to have a civilization. So, and Carl Sagan's research predates that, right? So he comes from a world where all his colleagues are saying planets are probably not rare, to when more data become available, we say planets are now everywhere. And today, the planet catalog, exoplanet catalog, planets orbiting other stars, has risen through 6,000. And a mere 30 years ago, 1995, that number was zero.
0: That's a good point. Hold on for a second, Neil. We're at a break, but we'll come back and pick it up right there. Neil deGrasse Tyson with us. His book is called Take Me to Your Leader. His website is linked up at coasttocoastam.com. 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

0: Here. Lots more to talk with him about when we come back in a moment on Coast to Coast. The Paranormal Podcast Network keeps cruising along. 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Right at the top of the homepage, it says podcast. 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
0: And welcome back to Coast, George Norrie, along with Neil deGrasse Tyson. Again, his website is linked up at coasttocoastam.com. And by the way, he and William Shatner, our friend from Star Trek, will be appearing together in L.A. this coming Tuesday and Wednesday at the Saban Theater. So if you're in town, go.

0: by and see them. That sounds like fun, Neil.
1: Yeah, he's, you know, we've developed quite the bromance over the last couple of years. And anytime we get together, crowds gather. So we thought we'd take it on the road. And we're delighted to have been invited to the Saban Theater in Beverly Hills. That's just next week, 19th and 20th. So thanks for giving that a shout out.
0: Absolutely. Yeah. So we were talking about Carl Sagan and your beliefs. Let's jump into that again.
1: Yeah, so I think belief is not quite the right word here. It's just we follow the evidence. And the evidence was that what happened in our own solar system, just dovetailing back where we left off, what happened with our own solar system might not have been rare, but perhaps is common. And we had to get over that hump. And once we did, that opened the floodgates to think about what life might be like elsewhere. And Carl Sagan, you might call him the world's first astrobiologist, because he thought very deeply about life in the universe. At the time, he was married to a biologist, so that would help, right? Because the marriage arguments might just be about life in the universe. That's a whole different domestic landscape you got there. So in that sense, that primed him to write the novel Contact. And which then, of course, became the hit movie in the 1990s.
0: Great.
1: So I will add, however, that Contact, as was true with 2001: A Space Odyssey, they might be the only alien movies ever that never showed the alien. He had a point of view which I embrace, which is you have no idea what these aliens could look like if they're from another planet. So don't even try. Just maybe show their handiwork or show something else about them. And in the story Contact, you might remember the Jodie Foster character in the movie meets her dad in this alien playland where the alien says, we put ourselves in a form that you can recognize so that you can be more comfortable. So this would be alien powers making it easier for us to interact with them. So that's how I would characterize it. It was, you know, once they start discovering planets, the floodgates are open.
0: Now, where do you feel, Neil, on the possibility that they are here already?
1: Yeah, I've thought a lot about that, and there's a little bit of that in the book. I think to caricature that, you would get the movie Men in Black, right? And so, but let's look at that a little more closely. I don't know if you remember, there's a scene at the headquarters of Men in Black where they have this huge board where they're tracking, they have like video tracking of all the aliens on Earth. And they're people you know, you've seen, okay? That people just look a little strange. You've always known they were a little strange. And in this movie, they're the aliens. And one of them was Michael Jackson, right? I think after he turned white, right? People just look a little odd. And so that's intriguing. We would know, any medical doctor would know immediately if they were not human by any kind of examination at all, if they were otherwise human-looking on the outside. Not humanoid, that would be most of the other aliens that people describe, or especially that Hollywood creates. But if you're human on the outside and you're alien, you're not likely to be human on the inside. So it would be easy to determine that. And if they are human on the inside, then what does it mean to even distinguish them as alien? Just call them human and get on with life.
0: We have so many species of animals on this planet. It's almost countless. It's in the millions, isn't it?
1: If you don't include bacteria, if you talk about sort of plant and animal life, it's tens of millions. Last I checked, yes.
0: So I wonder what they would.
1: So my argument all along is basically an indictment of Hollywood, which allows me to celebrate the Andy Weir story, Project Hail Mary, where, yeah, I know you got to put an actor in a costume, so it's going to have a head, two eyes, a nose, a mouth, shoulders,
0: right,
1: legs, hips. Okay, so I get that. But let's look at Earth, where we have animals and plants with DNA in common. And a point I made, perhaps not strongly enough, that humans and bananas share at least 20% identical genes. And we're on the same planet. So you're going to come from a different planet with no genes in common at all, or no genes at all itself. then you should look at least as different from humans as humans and bananas look from each other. And that's rarely given to us in Hollywood.
0: 1965, Gemini 7 with Frank Borman and Jim Lovell. They spotted some kind of object or craft by their ship. Apollo, you were talking about the Apollo scene, lights everywhere. Astronauts have seen strange things, Neil, haven't they?
1: Yeah, but keep in mind that astronauts are looking through a tiny, other than the space station where they put in this cupola, where you have sort of 360, horizontal 360 views, those original capsules, you're looking through a tiny window. And so you don't really get a context for what might be floating by. And just to start there. Second, one of the reports, in fact, in the released files was that Apollo 17 astronauts saw what they described as July 4th. Okay. Without explicitly saying fireworks, just lights outside their window. And it turns out that occurred just after they did a translunar injection, which is while you're orbiting Earth, you're getting ready to leave that orbit and then head towards the moon. That's the third stage of the Saturn V rocket setup. And when that happens, there's all kinds of debris and frost, and mm-hmm. because the engines are the fuel tanks are liquid oxygen and liquid methane, and that's very, very cold. And this thing just launched from Florida, like, and so there's frost on it. So all this stuff breaks off, goes into view, brilliantly lit up by the sun, because there's no atmosphere to attenuate it, there's no pollution, there's no competing things, and so it gets described. They even took a picture of it, right? And that picture is in the files. So had that happened without it being near the translunar injection, that would bring a different level of curiosity to that report. But right now, I have no issues with it at all.
0: It is fascinating. We've got a ufologist by the name of David Jacobs. I don't know if you know him, but he believes.
1: I think I've seen the name. Not that I can claim full knowledge of all that he's reported, but yeah, go on.
0: He believes that the visitations are very nefarious, that there's something evil about it, that these are not friendly people, friendly objects, friendly things at all. He says they abduct, they do all kinds of stuff against us. What do you think of that?
1: Yeah, I mean, like I said, the reports are, you know, even UFO enthusiasts know that most reports of UFOs have natural explanations. So that those were never in question, that that people see things that they don't understand, and of course they're unidentified and in the sky, so they're UFOs to them and IFOs to others. And it was always been about the subset of the cases that didn't have a natural explanation. And all I'm saying is, even if those don't have a quote natural explanation, and if they're aliens, I don't have a problem with that. I'm just still waiting around for someone to bring out the alien. And when the day that happens, no one would ever more have to say or ask, do you believe in aliens? Just think about that. That is the operative question that circulates in the community, because that tests whether you believe testimonies, right? And so, but when you roll out the alien, have it walk down the halls of Congress, sit in a chair with his legs crossed, then that's the alien. In the same way, you don't have to ask anyone, do you believe in elephants? I mean, think, if only a few dozen people had ever seen an elephant in the world, and you parade them in front of Congress and say, what are you talking about? Well, you gotta believe me. There's this big old rubbery thing that sticks out the front, and it can pick stuff up. It's got two huge teeth that stick out the sides, and ears the size of bedsheets, and legs the size of tree trunks. Can you draw it? And then they draw it, and they're never good at drawing, so it always looks a little weird. You can make a 2-hour documentary about this. But if they, so, and while that's going on, we'd all be saying, do you believe in elephants? I don't know. But if you bring out the elephant, it's a 10-minute documentary. 5 minutes to reveal the elephant and 5 minutes of the rolling credits. And then no one has to say they believe, because they just know. That's the difference here.
0: I've always wondered what's the first question I would ask an alien if I was interviewing them on this program.
1: And it love it.
0: It probably would be, do you believe in God?
1: Oh, interesting. Well, you'd have to be, I address that as well in the book. It's, you'd have to ask, well, which God? All right. And,
0: right.
1: You know, depending on where you are in the world and who raised you, that question means a very different God from that question asked by others, depending on your culture. If you're in India, there's a whole retinue of gods you can pick from. And is it a Muslim rendering of a prophet and their access to God? Or is it Jesus? Is it Abraham? By the way, suppose the alien came 2,000 years ago. Then the gods are, and they're in ancient Greece. Then it's Poseidon and Zeus. And so, all I can say with some confidence is if you tell that alien that your God who created the universe created us in his image, the alien would look at you like, what? How about me? There's a quick aside here. The Italian monk philosopher Giordano Bruno was burned at the stake for even suggesting, after reading Copernicus, that if we orbit the sun, that makes us a planet like any other planet.
0: Well, they called him a heretic, didn't they?
1: Yes. And if our planet has life, then maybe other planets have life. And if our sun is a star, like the stars in the night sky, maybe there are planets everywhere and life everywhere. And one of his dying comments as he's burned at the stake was, your God is too small. And it was like, whoa, that's an indictment if I ever saw one. If your God is only the God of the earth, well, you better take in the rest of the universe if there's life out there.
0: Neil, of the thousands of people I've interviewed on this program over 23 years, I still can't get one scientist to tell me what the Big Bang was, how it started, how it came from nothing. I can't get an answer. I don't think anybody has one.
1: Wait, because you misunderstand how science works. It's science on the frontier is always about questions. There's the poet Rainer Maria Rilke in his book, Letters to a Young Poet. I'm going to mangle one of these last two lines, but the sense is, be at peace with all that stirs in your soul and learn to love the questions themselves. That's what a scientist does. So, yes, you're going to ask about the Big Bang, because before the Big Bang, mind you, that's on the frontier, and we don't have a good answer for that. You want to ask me about dark matter? We don't have a good answer for that. Dark energy? We don't have a good answer for that. How did organic molecules become self-replicating life in the history of the Earth? We don't have a good answer for that. So you knew to go to those edges, that bleeding edge of science research. You didn't say, how did Earth get here? That for a long time, nobody knew that. We got that answer. But you know not to ask that, because we've already researched that and have the responses. So you're aware of these frontiers of science, and that's where you go, but you cannot require that there's an answer every time you have a question from the frontier, because that's the definition of the frontier. Be at peace with your soul on this matter.
0: It is frustrating, though, sometimes, isn't it?
1: No. It's frustrating because you have to have an answer.
0: Yes,
1: that's
0: I need one.
1: That's the thing that makes it frustrating. If you have to have an answer to everything, then you can't be a research scientist, because half of what they do are unexplored, unanswered questions. And, you know, as the area of our knowledge grows, think of it as a circle, the area grows, so too does the perimeter of our ignorance. That perimeter that is the boundary between what we know and don't know gets bigger and bigger all the time. That's what you should be celebrating. Celebrate the fact that we still have questions.
0: And we're still around to be able to ask them.
1: That's a different question. How long we're going to be around. Right.
0: Neil, then, when are you going to be at the Sabin Theater again?
1: Oh, yeah. So that's Tuesday and Wednesday. So it's a 3-hour conversation, unscripted, by the way, but we know what topics we want to hit. It's a 3-hour conversation split into 2 days. So I think on the website, it's futureofspace.org. Is that right? No, Future of Space. I just go to the Sabin Theater website in Los Angeles. LA people know this theater. It's in Beverly Hills. There's a 2-ticket deal you can get, so you can come both nights. But we trade stories about our lives growing up, how we became committed to our craft. But mind you, in his case, he was Jewish growing up in Montreal, which was a Catholic city.
0: That's right.
1: And he was on the football team in high school, and he was home for one of the high holidays on a Friday at sundown, and he couldn't make the football practice, and he was cut from the team. And this freaked him out. It's like, I was cut from the team for being Jewish, basically? What's that about? So the story is in there where we learn about how he needed to overcome this. And then, of course, it comes back to my life, because I'm old enough to have been through times where people with my skin color were not warmly welcomed into the sciences. Oh yeah, I could dance for you. I could do athletics for you. So nothing compared with what my parents experienced. So I don't want to claim, you know, hardship like the folks who had hoses and dogs sicked on them. But right. There were challenges, and we trade these stories. And it's so warm and so, like I said, it's a friendship that's become a bromance. And it's, we've been sharing it with the public, and we just thought we'd put it on the stage.
0: We're going to take a short break, Neil, and come back and take an hour of phone calls with you. Here's your chance to talk to one of the premier scientists of all time, Neil deGrasse Tyson. The lines are open. Back with your calls in just a moment on Coast to Coast AM.
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8: 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A mainly clear sky, temperatures low to mid-60s through the night, mainly sunny into Friday with a high into the mid, maybe upper 80s. Partly cloudy, upper 60s Friday night, and mostly dry conditions of the week, and only a slight chance of a shower popping up, especially on Sunday. Highs both days, mid-80s. This is Precision Weather Meteorologist Phil Spivak for WNZF.
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10: From ABC News, I'm Dave Packer. The historic summit between President Trump and China's President Xi wraps up Friday. ABC's Selena Wang is in Beijing and says after the handshakes and President Trump's praise for Xi, both sides are meeting to achieve their respective agendas, and each side presented very different readouts.
11: The question is whether behind closed doors, Xi Jinping had tried to pressure Trump to reduce U.S. arms sales to Taiwan or to get the U.S. to change its language around Taiwan, for instance, to say it outright opposes Taiwan independence. But on Iran, the U.S. side spoke about how both leaders, want this war to end, the Strait of Hormuz to reopen, but the Chinese readout of the meeting did not mention Iran's nuclear program or Iran or the Strait at all.
10: ABC News contributor John Cohen says Russia is taking advantage of the summit and the war in Iran to up its attacks.
12: It will leverage international events that they view can distract attention from what they're doing to continue to carry out their cyber and kinetic actions against Ukraine.
10: Thursday saw Russia's largest attack on Kyiv since the war began. 21 people killed, including 3 children. The Supreme Court preserving broad access to the abortion pill mifepristone without an in-person visit to the doctor. It keeps a hold on a lower court order that would have restricted the drug's availability as litigation over FDA safety regulation continues. Former Spirit Airlines employees suing the now-defunct company. The laid-off workers say Spirit violated federal labor laws when it abruptly ceased operations without advance notice and allegedly owes them compensation for unused vacation time and sick days. That according to a complaint filed this week. They're seeking damages equal to 60 days of wages and benefits, and they're asking for the case to be certified as a class action suit covering all impacted former employees. Spirit Airlines declined comment on the litigation. 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
10: Texas executed its 600th inmate since 1982 Thursday. Edward Busby Jr. was convicted in the death of a retired professor in 2004. Prosecutors say Laura Lee Crane was abducted and left in the trunk of a car. Busby's execution faced many legal challenges because he was deemed to be intellectually disabled, but it went forward after the U.S. Supreme Court lifted a stay. Health officials are tracking potential exposures to the hantavirus, and some weren't on the cruise ship where the hantavirus outbreak originated.
14: The number of Americans being monitored following that deadly hantavirus outbreak on a cruise ship growing to at least 41, while that sick passenger in France remains in intensive care, relying on an artificial lung to survive. At least a dozen states now tracking 25 passengers from that ship, as well as an additional 16 people who the CDC says were not on the cruise, but may have been exposed to an infected person during travel, including on flights.
10: ABC's Victor Oquendo. Three of the largest cell phone companies in the U.S. say they'll team up to get rid of dead zones. AT&T, T-Mobile, and Verizon say in a statement they will tap into satellite networks to fill in the gaps, particularly in rural areas. It may not even be summer officially anyway, but the schedule for the 2026 NFL season is out. Starts with a rematch from the Super Bowl, the New England Patriots against the Seattle Seahawks on September 9th. Next day, the 49ers play the Rams in Melbourne, Australia, one of nine international games for the 2026 season. Dave Packer, ABC News.
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8: 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Clear skies 62 to 66 overnight, sunshine 85 to 89 for Friday, and then back just below 70 Friday night, a partly cloudy sky. Not much relief from the drought into the weekend, only a slight chance of a shower, mid-80s both days. This is Precision Weather Meteorologist Phil Spivak for WNZF.
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1: We'll take your calls this hour with the astrophysicist Neil deGrasse Tyson, author of the new book, Take Me to Your Leader, and we'll jump aboard when we come right back on Coast to Coast AM. 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
1: And welcome back, George Norrie, along with Neil deGrasse Tyson. We'll take your calls with him this hour on Coast to Coast. If you wanted to impress an alien upon arrival, what civilization achievement would you show them to brag about Earth, Neil?
5: I would show them science and math, and I don't think they would quite understand culture. You'd have to warm them up to that. But science and math is the language of the universe. Science is what we've discovered using math. And if they got here on a ship, they're going to know science and math for sure. So I want to impress. I would leave the flat earthers at home. Okay. We live in a free country. I want to leave the best possible impression on them. And so you bring forth people who have this knowledge, and then the aliens will think nicely of us and not lay waste to our civilization in response.
1: Do you remember the Twilight Zone episode, To Serve Man?
5: Yep, that's one. That's top 10 right there, top shelf. I remembered watching, you know, these are aliens that come down. They're 9 feet tall. Of course, they're humanoid because it's Hollywood. But yep, they're 9 feet tall. That what makes them an alien. And they got a funny looking face. But they gave them a lie detector test. And they said, well, what is your goal here on Earth? And he said, it's to serve man and or to help man do help him with his crops and his conflicts. And he passed every lie detector test. And of course, if you're that advanced, our measly little test would be useless against you. To even believe that a lie detector test could work on an alien, that they'd have some kind of emotional response to lying the way we know that we do, that's a little bit of human hubris there, which is rampant in so many efforts to portray aliens.
1: Let's go to the phones. They're lining up for you. Let's start with Aaron in Tempe, Arizona. Aaron, welcome to the program.
6: Hey, George, thanks for taking my call.
1: Sure thing.
6: That's a cool show. I have a few comments and a question for you, Neil. I'm a big fan of your work and knowledge and how easily you explain everything. And
5: Thank you.
6: Definitely. And George, you might get a kick out of this too. So this is more of a scientific question, physics question I've got. So I play hockey, which in a different way, you can say I study physics every week. So a few weeks ago, Neil, I broke a puck during practice. You know, the little circle chunks of vulcanized rubber, which get heavier when they're nearly frozen, being played with and laying on the ice. So my question is, if you can even explain it to me in a different way. I shot it into the net and it hit a solid piece of metal and flew back out into two pieces. It split down the middle in like a zigzag lightning bolt shape into two chunks, and I can fit the pieces together perfectly. So how is it possible for a nearly frozen, hardened chunk of rubber to break into two pieces when hitting a solid piece of steel?
5: Yeah, so there's a lot going on there, and it's less complex than you think. Especially with rubber, there's a certain flexibility, pliability that it has at higher temperatures that it does not have at lower temperatures. So if that puck had been out there sitting on the ice is frozen, of course. If you're playing authentic hockey, you're not skating on Teflon, right? Because I've seen rinks where you're on Teflon. Then the colder the puck gets, the more brittle it gets. And the more brittle it gets, the less pliable it will be, the less susceptible it will be to any kind of distortion, any kind of compression or expansion that might otherwise happen when it's so heavily hit and played with on an ice, especially with all, you know, players smacking at it. So it is exactly the situation that would render rubber brittle. But separate from what could have been just a flaw in the manufacture of the vulcanized rubber. So this is a famous problem with the Challenger disaster. The O-rings that had been sitting on the pad for so long froze, and they became brittle, and they did not expand and contract as necessary in the segments of the solid rocket boosters when Challenger launched. And so that created a leak, and we lost astronauts because of that. So this is a long history that rubber has with temperature. That or you're just an awesome slap shot. And by the way, these laws of physics, they apply to molecules, and molecules are across the universe. So when I devote a whole chapter to alien science and technology, that science tells us what might be possible with their technology, allowing them to have technology far beyond us, they're still constrained by the science. And knowing how rubber works, how molecules work, how they can break apart when subjected to enough energy, gives a very good starting point when you're thinking about aliens in the universe.
1: Neil, do you think they've learned how to bend space and time?
5: I don't see why not. Because we know that space and time does bend in the presence of a concentrated source of matter and energy. And so I don't have a problem with them having figured that out. Probably the more exotic of these would be, discovered or manufactured negative mass? That would be interesting, because if they did, then they could pry open a wormhole and get here via wormholes. But if they did that, then they don't need spaceships. They just step through, and you'd have no UFOs, no authentically branded UFOs. So, yeah, I don't have any problem with them being that advanced to figure out how to do that. And then so I'm not one of the, I'm not the guy who says, they'll never get here because the distances are so vast.
7: Right.
5: Right? That's like the Conestoga wagon people said, oh, we'll never cross the continent, you know, and now we crossed it in 4 hours while we're eating steak and beer, right? So I'm not that guy. I'm saying give it to them. Give it to them. But still we have molecules within their physical being. We have the laws of physics that tell us that limit what it is they could possibly do, but not the technology itself.
1: First-time caller Larry's with us in South Central Texas. Hi, Larry. Go ahead.
8: How you doing, George and Neil? Y'all doing okay tonight?
1: Great.
5: Yeah, thank you. Thanks for checking in.
8: Well, I have an alien encounter that happened to me in 2023 on September 18th that I'd like to share for y'all, if that's okay.
1: Sure.
8: Okay, well, I'm in South Central Texas, Live Oak County area. And I'm sitting here at a friend's house, and she lives in the rural part of the, like, between George West and Mathis, two little small towns near me. And so all surrounding her trailer house is trees, you know. So everywhere you look, you see trees, like, about 40 yards in front of me. I'm just trying to show y'all the scene of it. And off in the distance, I can't really see, you know, clearly, but I'm on a porch. So I'm standing on the porch, and she's inside washing dishes. And so it's about 3:30 in the morning, I'd say. And I see this white light, you know, and I just automatically think, because it looks like a helicopter coming, you know, I'm thinking Lifeline or something. So I'm kind of curious, and it's about a mile off, and I can just see it barely above the tree line. Well, it's coming towards me, and I get my phone ready. I have my phone with me, and I say, I'm going to take a video of this. So I get it ready, and as it comes over that tree, which is about 40 yards in front of me, there wasn't no white lights at all. What it was to me, the only way I can describe it is as an apple. Like, it looked like an apple, like with the core eating around just the core there, and you leave the top and the bottom of it. And that's what it looked like. And it was about the size, I describe it as like a barn, you know, about the size of a barn. And so it flies over me, and I didn't hear any, wasn't a helicopter, of course. And the lights, there wasn't no white lights, but surrounding the top was orange and like fluorescent green. And the core part was like, there wasn't no reflection of the lights. It was like an eerie silvery, it's hard to describe, like an eerie silvery glow to it. And the only sound I heard, which I got it on videotape, you know, so I thought I did. But anyway, it sounded like, ooh, that's the only noise I heard. And it was flying, I call it erratically, but the only way I can describe this again is to hold your hand out like in a C and then tilt it forward, tilt it back like 90 degrees at a time, and that's the way it was flying.
1: Neil, we get so many thoughts and calls like Larry. People have seen so many strange things. You can't discount it.
5: Well, no, I'm not here to discount it, but what I'm here to say is that in science, we need more than an eyewitness testimony, and so this was part of one of the goals of the efforts in Congress over these past 3 years that, of course, predate the release of these Pentagon files. So just to show that the government was into this before Trump wanted to declare that he is the transparency president. You know, the Congress is interviewing insiders and whistleblowers. You can't, you know, how much more transparent do you want than that? And so one of the objectives was that there's a friend and colleague of mine who headed a committee, which had some NASA people and some other engineers and things, to try to think about how to help people get better data. And one of the goals is that we're looking for an app that would be written, and I think people are working on this now, where you would obtain your observation through this app. Right. So the app would then be taking the image or the video, and that app would make sure to collate the metadata of that exercise. And the metadata would be the direction the camera was facing, any accelerations the camera was there, the brightness, the longitude, the latitude. And that would allow other people who might be doing the same thing in a different location to triangulate on what that object is and where it is and what it might look like from different directions. And that way you can elevate these one-off observations, you know, at 2 and 3 in the morning, can elevate them to a level of systematic, acquisition of data, which is what any scientist would do when confronted with something mysterious. And by the way, what you describe reminds me of in Close Encounters of the Third Kind, where before the mothership came, there were all these other tinier ships that were, some were cute and they're all different funny shapes. I don't remember an eaten apple core, but that could have been one of them. And it would have been just as charming as all the others that were imagined there. So in the end, you want to make sure you have the best data possible. And that means, because unlike the court of law, where the battle cry is, I need a witness, said no scientist ever. Because testimony is not the same thing as evidence in the mind of a scientist. So and next time, set up a net, capture it, okay? You'd be the richest, most famous Texan there ever was if you can bring that forward to the authorities. So, yeah.
1: What's your all-time favorite alien movie, Neil?
5: You know, I have several, but my all-time favorite alien anything was an episode of The Twilight Zone called The Invaders, where there's a woman living alone in this prairie house.
1: Agnes Moorehead.
5: Yes! Oh, my gosh! You know, she almost didn't take that role because there was no dialogue. It was just a one-woman show.
1: With her broom. Remember sweeping the floor?
5: She's panicking because an alien flying saucer landed on her roof. And you feel her panic because she's alone. And there's no electricity. There's just a fire. And there's these little robots come out with lasers and things, and they're harming her. And you just feel her the whole time. And at the end, you learn the camera pans over the flying saucer, and it says U.S. Air Force,
1: yes,
5: Space Probe Number 1. My gosh.
1: She was a giant.
5: We are the aliens in that. So I think that's one of my favorite. And I spend a whole chapter of the book, the chapter's titled Alien to Them, okay, where we spend so much time thinking about what's alien to us, but alien to them, here's one. Let's say you befriend the alien, and then after a few hours you say, excuse me, I have to lay down horizontally and go semi-comatose for one-third of Earth's rotation.
1: Yeah.
5: The alien look and say, what?
1: What is that?
5: What is that? And maybe the alien sleeps, but, you know, it's such a Earth-based mammalian phenomenon, and it's so much we take for granted that might be completely weird to an alien.
1: Let's go to Scott, San Luis Obispo, California. Scotty, go ahead.
7: Hello, George. Hello, Dr. Tyson. George, I have two questions. I don't know if there's enough time. It's almost running out before the bottom of the hour. Is it okay, sir?
1: Let's go one at a time. Let's see what we can get.
7: So, Dr. Tyson, we spoke before. I want to ask a question about the movie Life that came out in 2017 with actor Ryan Reynolds. In the movie, a scientist on the ISS revived a dormant organism from Mars on a soil sample collected, but the organism quickly evolves into a highly intelligent life form that consumes every human on the ISS to survive, getting bigger and bigger and bigger with nothing to stop it. So is it scientifically possible that an alien microbe that could adapt to everything to become a global threat like in the movie Life?
5: Yeah, so there's a misunderstanding of how evolution works. In evolution, no organism adapts to anything. That is a misunderstanding of evolution. So what happens is there's an assault, a change in the environment, as what happened when they bring it from Mars onto the ISS. The environment changes, and in the population of the organisms, there will be variation depending on what the organism is. Some will be bigger, some will be smaller, and most will die, and only some will have properties that will step through that proscenium. And then they will have babies, or whatever is their offspring, that have their properties that will be slightly better adapted to that environment. So the species adapts, not the organism. The organism either lives or dies. It does not change before your eyes. And this is just a misunderstanding that people have of that phenomenon. A similar one was Lucy. you remember with Scarlett Johansson? They said she's using 20% of her brain, now 50%, because we only use 10%. You know where that came from? There was some psychologist long ago, because you can't experiment on brains, because that's unethical, but someone could have a brain injury, and you say, oh, they can't speak anymore, they don't recognize faces, or they, so you can decompose what the brain is doing. That's the wrong word. You can deconstruct what the brain is doing based on injuries people had. The guy said the brain is so complex, we only know what 10% of it is used for. That turned into we're only using 10% of our brain, which was always BS. It was net. But it's a battle cry for teachers to tell their underperforming students, you're only using 10% of your brain, keep at it. So there's forcing on that statement to keep it going. And just as there's forcing on the idea, the false idea, that organisms evolve.
1: Neil, have you ever met Steven Spielberg?
5: Yes, I have, in my office. And we talked about E.T., and I asked him about it, and he confided in me, you don't get this from the movie, that he conceived of E.T. as an animate plant. And that's why E.T. had that magic finger that could make plants come back to life.
1: That's right.
5: That was not an accident that he had, that E.T. had those powers. So, I can't count him as like a beer drinking friend, but we do know each other. Yes.
1: With that great E.T. sound.
5: No, what's better was Drew Barrymore's scream when she first saw E.T. That was the cutest, funniest thing ever. So E.T. again was humanoid, right? It had a neck, a nose,
1: oh,
5: mouth.
1: Oh, yeah, absolutely.
5: It ate Reese's Pieces. And by the way, I thought the alien in Project Hail Mary felt a little E.T.-like, you know? It was like a buddy movie, and it was eating, what was the, there was some food that the creature liked. I forgot what it was. So, anyway, to me, it was like a buddy movie with a human and an alien. But in Project Hail Mary, that alien was craboid rather than humanoid. Okay?
1: Right.
5: It didn't walk on two legs, and it had these very agile fingers, not fingers, but tools that it could build stuff. So, yeah, it was an intelligent alien that broke the mold, and Andy Weir is good at that, the author.
1: We'll be back with Final Calls with Neil deGrasse Tyson in just a moment, right here on Coast to Coast AM.
0: Do you have a photo that you think would interest the Coast to Coast audience? 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

0: Mike from North Carolina, and I'm a Coast Insider. And if you're like me, you get a little sad each time the live show ends every night, but that's okay because I can listen to the show anytime, anywhere, right on my phone.
1: I'm Dawn from Glenning Beach, Oregon. 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

0: And welcome back to our final segment with Neil deGrasse Tyson and your calls. Neil, with your book, Take Me to Your Leader, where's the best place to get it?
1: Oh, everywhere. I will add that I narrated the audiobook, so some people who...
0: Oh, great. They love that.
1: Who like the sort of the author's take on it, because then you get to hear my intonations, because these are my sentences that I composed, and so you get to hear about that. And just to prep people, there's only seven chapters. It's not a large book, but I count it as very thorough. There's Alien to Us, where I review how different aliens can be from us. And then I have Aliens to Them. And then I have Alien Intelligence. I explore how smart they might be relative to us. Because isn't it quite hubristic to say, let's go look in the universe for other intelligent life like us? Well, who said we're intelligent? We did. So it might be that we are to aliens what chimps are to us. And so just keep that in mind as you do this. I have a chapter on alien science and technology. I end with a chapter called Alien to Me, which is sort of firsthand stories of my thoughts and ambitions and desires. So, yeah.
0: I love it. All right, back to the calls. Cornelius is with us in Alexandria, Louisiana. Welcome to the show. Corny, go ahead. Hold on, Corny. There you go.
2: George, you're trying to cut me off. Neil, I tell you, if my dad was alive, George knew Daddy loved the show, and you just played a song, George, that Daddy loved. He loved Nat King Cole.
0: Oh, so he's one of the best. Died too early, 45 years old. Jeez.
1: Oh, wow.
2: Uh-huh. Yeah. Uh-huh. And his daughter died almost the same way to a certain extent. But, Neil, my dad was a biologist, and he was in the Air Force, and we had a base here called England Air Force Base, and they had a lot of UFOs sighted out there. Mike Wynn wrote a book about the UFOs through the UFO Blue Book files that they had here. But my question for you tonight, I believe the Bible, and my dad, like I said, he was a biologist and an Air Force jet engine mechanic, and Bible, basic instructions before leaving Earth. If you look all throughout there, Ezekiel saw a wheel within a wheel. You saw Jacob saw angels going up and down a ladder. And the when the Israelites were escaping the Egyptians, there was a big, and I call it a mothership. It was covering millions of Jews escaping from Egypt. So I don't know if you've looked at that, and I want to add one more thing. I had an alien encounter, and George knows this. I used to work for the federal government at Oakdale, and I was a military police officer also with a top secret clearance. And I know you say you give credence more to police, military, and stuff like that. Well, I was on a roving patrol, and I saw this. It was a cloaked ship. So it was trying to mask itself, and it shined a beam of light in the middle of these cows and picked up a cow. Now, we don't have that technology, and I think these things, like David Jacobs, I think most of them are fallen angels and stuff, and they just shapeshift. So my question for you, have you ever looked at the Bible and saw anything of aliens in the Bible? God bless you, George, and God bless America.
1: Yeah, thank you for that. For that inquiry. This broadly comes under the category of ancient aliens, right? You go back and see accounts, not entirely prehistoric. The Bible was not prehistoric, but it was definitely pre-science, right? And you see accounts that you can't easily explain by what would have otherwise been going on, in the neighborhood or in the town. And so so I address ancient aliens in the book. It's in the alien evidence chapter. And all I would say there is the what you witnessed were the cow getting lifted. That's almost iconic now. The cow's beginning. You know, why would the aliens want our cows? Those are our cows. It would have been way better if you would put, this probably might have been before smartphones, but now that

0: There's 6 billion smartphones in the world. I'd like to think that if that ever happens again to anyone, they've got it, a record of it, on high resolution video. So it's not just you trying to get us to believe you, it's the evidence captured in the camera. And ideally, with this app that I described a few moments ago, it would help to collate it with other people who might have seen the same thing. So, the way I think about it is, if you imagine gods and gods are, have power over you and you want to draw them and think about them, of course, they're going to have, there's going to be fantastical descriptions. You know, you look in paintings and carvings and Sumerian tablets. There are people with bubble heads and rays coming out of their eyes or their fingers. They're levitating. And by the way, we have just that kind of imagination today. Do you realize that half of the top 10, five of the top 10 grossing films of all time involve non-human life forms, non-human alien life forms? And Avatar is at the top of that list. So we're not saying that we were visited by aliens. We're saying we have creativity and that we're putting it in our entertainment. So I want to allow ancient peoples to have had just the same imagination that we have today as a possible explanation for all of this. And by the way, if you include superheroes, then it's 8 out of the 10 top movies show non-human entities with powers. And why are we the only ones throughout history that are allowed to tell stories of fantastical objects, places, and things?
1: What's so amazing too, Neil, is, you know, we're 4.5-5 billion years old, or the universe is 14 billion years old. Somebody got a jump start on us.
0: Yeah, easily that could have happened, because Earth came a little late, and in what we call intelligent life was the last few moments. Here's the best way to do that. If you take a football field as the timeline of the universe, the thickness of the blade of grass in the end zone, the thickness is the history of all recorded history of humans on Earth. So if you throw a dart, you're probably going to land somewhere where we didn't have intelligent life. And even if you did, and it was the ancient Rome, they didn't have technology, they didn't have radio telescopes. So anyone trying to communicate with them through space might think Earth didn't have intelligence, when clearly those civilizations were intelligent. So, yeah, I have no reason to doubt that there could be life way smarter than us out there. And so there's hubris where, here's life way smarter than us, but they're interested in me and my body orifices. That's ego right there. Let's think about that. Well, you know, we can't possibly be the most interesting. We have whales with brains 5 times the size of our brains. All right. So much on this earth, 20 ton oak trees. All right. But no, the aliens only want to look at us. So I want to throw out questions that aren't always asked about it. Could those fantastical illustrations on the caves and on the Sumerian tablets have been a kindergarten class and they're just having fun? You know, is that a possibility? Why is that discounted relative to they were visited by aliens and they were drawing aliens? Just keep that. I'm going to come back at you and say, keep an open mind for things that might not be aliens that could completely account for what you got.
1: And here's a science question for you, Neil. If the Earth formed 8 or 9 billion years after the universe formed, how long does it normally take for a planet like Earth to create itself?
0: Oh, it's pretty fast. When you look at the time based on evidence that we have from gas clouds where we see the formation of stars, it could take, it's about how long it takes the sun to turn on. And that could be anywhere from 10 to 100 million years, which is not very long given the
1: billions. No, that's not long.
0: It's not long at all. Yeah. So we got that. We got that. And Earth, oh, by the way, we don't expect complex life early in the universe because you have to build up the ingredients, the nitrogen, the carbon, the oxygen, the iron. You have to build up all the ingredients that are the foundations of the biology we know. And so you would not expect complex life that early. But, you know, give the universe half its lifetime to have gotten there, and you could still easily have planets older than us that could have started evolution well before we did.
1: Let's go to Lewis in Pennsylvania, wild card line. Lewis, go for it.
2: Hello, George. Thank you for taking my call. I just want to give a shout out to my aunt. I hope she gets better and gets out of the hospital. She's in my prayers.
1: Thank you.
2: But I have a comment and a question for Dr. Tyson. You know, when I think of the great, when I look at the sky at night, I think of three great Americans, the late Dr. Carl Sagan, Dr. Michio Kaku, and you, Dr. Tyson.
0: And my question
2: for you, Dr. Tyson, is in the late 19th century, early 20th century, you know, there was the light bulb, the airplane, the automobile, all these advancements. And there's a lot of people are saying there's a lot of coincidences with this century as far as AI and the quantum and all that stuff. How would you compare the two centuries, Doctor, in your opinion? This is going to be fire's ass. Okay, thank you. Thanks, George.
0: Yeah, I love that question. I had a previous book called Cosmic Perspectives on Civilization. And one of the chapters in there was called Science and Technology, where I tracked the progress of science and technology from over the era of the Industrial Revolution. And the one feature that is persistent is that the advances are exponential. And exponential, what I mean is it's not just linear, which means it's very hard. We have linear brains. So I have these postcards that were made in the year 1900, imagining the year 2000. And here's what I mean by linear thinking. Back then they had like balloons and dirigibles carrying people around. So they imagined people would have their own pair of balloons strapped under their arms so that they can float. By the year 2000, that's how people, no one imagined an airplane. It hadn't been invented yet. So you get exponential growth when you have advances in many different fields coming together in ways it's hard, if not impossible, to predict. And so it was 66 years from the Wright brothers at Kitty Hawk to men walking on the moon. This is, you know, there we go. Oh, and by the way, just to throw a bone to those who want to believe we're reverse engineering alien artifacts, do you realize 3 months after, this is in the book, 3 months after Roswell, we break the sound barrier with Chuck Yeager. 3 months. And then 12 years later, after 12 years after we break the sound barrier, we're walking on the moon, right? So, it's fun to watch this, but it's either aliens or it's the natural exponential growth of our knowledge and awareness of the universe and how it can serve civilization. If you went back 20 years, only 20 years, and showed people a smartphone, they might resurrect the witch burning laws.
1: Absolutely. There's a picture from the 1800s with a guy, Neil, walking around with what looks like a cell phone in his hand. It's amazing.
0: Oh, it was a picture. I remember seeing a video from like the 1920s and someone is walking there just as we would be walking down the street talking to someone with a cell phone. So those are mysterious sort of things. The universe brims with mysteries. I'm not here to debunk all mysteries. I'm here to say, let's celebrate the mysteries, but investigate them further. That's what any good science approach would do to all of these subjects.
1: Let's go to Ron in Memphis. Ron, we only got a minute left, but you've been on hold so long. Go ahead.
3: Yes, sir. In reference to the question that you asked earlier, my question would be, do you believe and or worship a creator being, and if so, would you be able to describe him? And with that, I would just be curious what your first question would be.
0: Oh, yeah, okay, thanks. Yeah,
1: Neil.
0: Thank you. Of all the creators that have been, that manifest in the cultures around the world, these would be supreme beings. I've not seen anything in the natural world that uniquely points to one creator or another. So I remain mostly unconvinced, but I'm open to whatever it is people will present to me. But if there, in fact, is a creator, I think Stephen Jay Gould was asked this, and I see the creator at the pearly gates or whatever, and if I had one question of that creator, I would say, why does your existence require a belief? Why can't you just show up in front of everybody and then you're just there?
1: And say, hello, I'm here.
0: Yeah, exactly. Why go through the belief rituals? What was your point in all of this? That would be my first question of the creator.
1: Neil, let's not let 7 years go by this time before you come back. You promise?
0: All right, I promise. Totally promise.
1: All right, my friend. Neil deGrasse Tyson, name of his latest book, Take Me to Your Leader. We will be back in a moment to talk about hypnosis and the Knights Templar.
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5: 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A mainly clear sky, temperatures low to mid-60s through the night, mainly sunny into Friday with a high into the mid, maybe upper 80s. Partly cloudy, upper 60s Friday night, and mostly dry conditions for the weekend, only a slight chance of a shower popping up, especially on Sunday, highs both days mid-80s. This is Precision Weather Meteorologist Phil Spivak for WNZF.
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7: From ABC News, I'm Dave Packer. Day 2 of the Beijing summit with President Trump and China's President Xi. The day before, Trump hoped to talk trade, but Xi had something else in mind.
8: Trump brought with him the nation's leading CEOs, hoping to forge new ties on trade and technology. But according to Chinese state media, behind closed doors, Xi delivered a stark warning to the American president. Do not interfere in China's efforts to take over Taiwan. Threatening if handled poorly, the two countries will clash or even come into conflict, pushing the entire U.S.-China relationship into a very dangerous situation.
7: ABC's Mary Bruce. The Supreme Court ruled today to preserve access to abortion drugs by mail, even in states where abortion is illegal. The justices kept on hold a lower court ruling that would have blocked telehealth abortions via mifepristone, which would have meant
9: women who need it and seek it would have to get it in person at a doctor's office. And many abortion rights advocates say that's a significant barrier for a lot of women in a lot of states. Now, the state of Louisiana, which bans abortion almost entirely, says that would be a good thing for them because they see this regulation as facilitating illegal conduct in their state. Women getting the pill by mail, even though it's outlawed.
7: ABC's Devin Dwyer. The CDC says a number of people being monitored for potential hantavirus has risen to 41. They say no Americans are positive for hantavirus at this time, but 16 people are being monitored under quarantine at a special medical facility in Nebraska. ABC News medical contributor Dr. Alok Patel says the rising numbers do not indicate an increased threat to the public.
10: This is not an airborne, overly contagious respiratory virus that we've seen in the past, especially with COVID.
7: And it spreads only with prolonged contact with someone who is symptomatic. Russia pummeled Ukraine's capital Thursday.

0: With more than 1,600 drones and missiles, making it the largest attack since the war began. Ukrainian officials say at least 21 people were killed, including 3 children. 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
0: Weekly jobless claims were released today and showed a slight uptick. 12,000 more applications for unemployment benefits were filed last week than the week prior, bringing the total to 211,000. Retail sales were up in April compared to March, but only a half percentage point. Higher gas prices caused by the war in Iran could explain why Americans are cutting back. Cuba's power grid's on the brink of collapse as the U.S. continues its oil embargo against the island nation. This is a top Trump administration official made a surprise visit to Cuba today.
3: That surprise visit by CIA Director John Ratcliffe to Cuba earlier today comes amidst extraordinary tension between Cuba and the United States. A senior CIA official telling ABC News the message from Ratcliffe, Cuba is a national security threat and must not allow adversaries like Russia and China use of the island, the Cuban government saying they pose no such threat.
0: ABC's Matt Rivers. Dual deadly plane crashes today, one in Ohio when a plane crashed into a home. More on both crashes from ABC's Trevor Ault.
4: Authorities say two people on board that plane were killed. The tail of the plane wedged in the wreckage of the home hours after a medical transport plane crashed in the mountains of New Mexico, leaving 4 people dead and igniting a wildfire. Authorities say the small propeller plane took off from Roswell, carrying 4 crew members and medical personnel around midnight. It lost communications, vanishing from radar, then crashed.
0: The two people in the house survived. I'm Dave Packer, ABC News.
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5: 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Clear skies 62 to 66 overnight, sunshine 85 to 89 for Friday, and then back just below 70 Friday night, a partly cloudy sky. Not much relief from the drought into the weekend, only a slight chance of a shower mid-80s both days. This is Precision Weather Meteorologist Phil Spivak for WNZF.
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1: Up next on Coast to Coast, we're going to talk with Sarah Brexman Cosme about hypnotism and about the Knights Templar. Get ready. And then in our last hour of the show, we'll take your calls with her on Coast to Coast. 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
1: And welcome back to Coast. George Norrie with you. Author Sarah Brexman Cosme is a teacher of metaphysical exploration and enlightenment. She seamlessly weaves together ancient wisdom and modern insights to unveil the mysteries of our existence. Sarah is also a master hypnotist and a level 3 practitioner of Dolores Cannon's quantum healing hypnosis technique. Sarah, welcome back to the program. How have you been?
7: I've been good, George. Hi, how are you?
1: Looking forward to this. Any travels coming up for you?
7: Yes, I get to go back to Egypt. I can't wait. I love Egypt so much. It's so much fun.
1: How often have you been there?
7: Eight times.
1: Have you ever been there when William Henry's there?
7: Yes, I've seen William Henry twice on my trips. We just stop by and we say hello to each other and compare notes.
1: Great guy. Now, you've got a book called The Hypnotist's Journey to Avalon. Tell us about that.
7: So I wrote this book from my client's memories of a lifetime in the Middle Ages, where she could connect to this ancient lineage that came actually from fairies. And while I was working with her, this other sounding voice started coming through and said, "Father wrote about this." And so I asked my client under hypnosis, as she's under hypnosis and this other sounding voice is coming through her, "Who is your father?" And the voice said, "J.R.R. Tolkien is my father. My name is Christopher." And I said, "What do you mean?" And he said he translated his father's books and that he had just passed. Christopher just passed. Anyway, long story short, I documented all the information that came through this session while my client was under hypnosis. It was really quite mind-blowing to me. So then I just documented it, and that went into the book.
1: Fantastic. I want to talk about hypnotism for the first half, and then we'll get into the Knights Templar later on this hour, Sarah. In your opinion, what is hypnotism?
7: So basically what it is quieting the prefrontal cortex of your brain, and then you're actually accessing deeper layers within yourself. So it's actually not so woo-woo at all. All it is quieting your mind, to simplify it, quieting your mind and listening deeply to yourself. And you could find out anything about yourself. In fact, every single person walking the planet today has information about all these ancient civilizations, and it's stored within them, because each person has a part of them that's keeping a living record. Everyone has this part of them. And so if a person quiets their mind, they can tune in and find out what's stored in their subconscious. So basically what hypnotism is it's focused deep concentration. The definition of hypnosis is focused deep concentration. So you're enabling a person to quiet their brain and listen deeply internally. That's all it is.
1: A person who's hypnotized, Sarah, do they remember what they've said?
7: Oh, good question. Okay, so this is what it's like for them. So when you wake up, when everyone wakes up in the morning and they still have access to their dreams, they feel very awake in that state. Mm-hmm. They think, oh, I'm always going to remember this dream. And then they wake up all the way and they've forgotten the dream. Or they do something and the dream is gone and they think, wait, I wasn't totally awake, was I? So hypnotism is actually that same state. You're in that state when you wake up in the morning and you could still remember your dream, and you think you're always going to remember this dream. So that's the state that you will be in. That's the deep theta state that you are in when you're in hypnosis. And what happens is, right after you come out of hypnosis, you may think you're always going to remember the hypnosis, but it quickly fades. And because I've done like thousands and thousands of hypnosis sessions with people, I can't tell you how many times I hear the phrase or something like this: I'm always going to remember how to power that spaceship. I don't need to tell you all these details, you know, because the person, my client, will think that they're always going to remember, you know, that their memories of being an extraterrestrial or their memories of these ancient civilizations, because it feels like that dream that's so fresh in your mind. And you think to yourself, everyone does, how could I possibly forget this dream? So you would remember the hypnosis as long as you keep it in your mind and going over it, but it quickly fades for many people.
1: I have always heard, Sarah, that you cannot hypnotize somebody to do something they really don't want to do. Is that true?
7: That's 100% true. You can't hypnotize anyone to do anything against their will. Basically, what happens is you have that protector, that same aspect of you that's keeping a living record of everything that you're doing. That aspect of you is guarding you, protecting you, and nobody could ever force you to do anything against your will under hypnosis, because basically you're in a more receptive state of awareness. So you are actually more aware. It's a misconception that you're unconscious in any way. You actually have more faculties that you're able to use.
1: When somebody's hypnotized, are they asleep?
7: No, not at all. They're actually more aware. So when they're in that state of hypnosis, it's the very same state as when you wake up in the morning and you have access to your dream. If you think about that state, you have more awareness. You're able to tune into things you may have otherwise forgotten. You're able to really listen deeply, not only to yourself, but to find out basically anything that you want to find out. If you had a friend sitting right next to you as you're waking up in the morning, you could tell your friend all the contents of your dream and explore deeper realities, actually.
1: Now, when you hypnotize somebody, how long does it take to put them under?
7: Usually, well, it can be very fast. I mean, 10 minutes or sometimes 20, it depends on the person, but it's very easy. All I'm really doing is helping them to quiet their mind and then access these deeper states.
1: 10 minutes? 5 minutes?
7: 10 minutes. Sometimes 5. Sometimes a person is so easy that it could be less than that, but it really just depends on the person. And it's very similar to when you're falling asleep. When you start to go into hypnosis, it all of a sudden feels like you're feeling that state right when you're falling asleep at night, or right when you're waking up, where it feels almost blissful. You have less thoughts. Your body feels good and blissful. And it's just a very peaceful state.
1: It is amazing, isn't it, how it works?
7: It is amazing. I love it. And my teacher was Dolores Cannon. So I basically do her method.
1: She's one of the best in her day. God rest her soul, right?
7: Yes, she really, really was. And she had a crush on you, George.
1: I interviewed her when I was the Nighthawk in St. Louis doing my local show, because she was in Arkansas, I believe, right?
7: Mm-hmm. She was in Arkansas, but you were like her crush. So, I mean, all of us knew. she always called you like the heartthrob of the metaphysical.
1: I love that. It's not a bad little title to have, is it?
7: I know.
1: Now, when you hypnotize somebody to do something they want to do, how effective is that?
7: Well, that's a really good question. It really does depend, because it's really only effective when you get into the deeper layers of a person's subconscious. So say, for instance, a person wants to lose weight. They really need to get to the root cause of why they have the weight gain in the first place.
1: Mm-hmm.
7: I could hypnotize them, that would give them motivation to lose weight, but it's not as effective at all than getting to the root cause. Perhaps a person, when they were in childhood, felt unprotected, and so their body puts on the protection for that person. So once you get to the root cause of why there's a weight gain, then it can easily be released and healed. And so when you use hypnosis to actually find the root cause, then a person can have significant healing. And I've personally seen the most craziest things in my practice. I've literally witnessed someone's bones go fuse back together. I've seen someone, yes, in my office. And I even heard the popping. I had that on one of my recordings. It was so crazy. My client was under hypnosis. I mean, I shouldn't call it crazy. The body's such a miraculous machine. But my client was under hypnosis, and she's tuning in, and I'm listening to what her higher self, her subconscious, is telling me about how her spine actually became inverted a little bit when she was giving birth to her daughter. And when she found out the root cause of everything, her spine started moving back into alignment. And you could hear these really loud popping noises. And my client was laying flat on my recliner chair, and it fused back together. So all kinds of things are really possible. It's actually a huge lie that we're told that we can't heal ourselves, but our bodies are completely capable of anything.
1: What is the youngest age of somebody that has been hypnotized that you know of?
7: Well, I actually started working on my son when he was 11 years old, because he was wearing glasses, and I wanted to find out what the root cause of his issues with his eyes were. And my son has not worn glasses since, and now he's almost 18.
1: That's amazing. But what did you do?
7: I just asked him. So I never lead my clients. I just asked his subconscious, what's the root cause of his eye issues? Because they were getting worse and he was 11 and we went to see the eye doctor, and every year we would go, his eyes would get worse and worse and worse. And his subconscious said that he didn't like to see the reality clearly because it was too upsetting to him, to his mind, to see what was happening. And so in as far as the rest of the world, like people being mean to each other. And so, you know what, George? He subconsciously blurred his own eyesight. And so then as he's realizing this under hypnosis, his eyes started to correct themselves. And it took about a week. And then
1: Yeah, it was. Why do people generally go to a hypnotist in the first place, Sarah?
7: Well, it depends. People usually come to me usually for healing, to be honest. They come to me for healing, or maybe they've had
1: Emotional or physical?
7: Both. Or maybe they've had some extraterrestrial experiences that they don't want to talk to anyone about. So people come to me for all kinds of reasons, but you know, the people that do like Dolores Cannon's hypnosis, people come to them to ask questions like that. But for other hypnotists, people come for all different reasons. But a lot of people have issues. A lot of people have physical issues, and people have all kinds of issues, especially right now. So I think it's very helpful to go see a hypnotherapist, because what you're doing is you're really just tuning into yourself. The answers are coming from yourself. It's quite different than going to a psychic or going to a doctor when the information comes from someone else in that way. In hypnosis, the information comes from you as you're under hypnosis. So it's quite powerful.
1: Is past life regression hypnotism?
7: It is. It is hypnotism. What it is you're quieting that person's mind, and you're able to access that living record of a person. And then you can find out anything. You can find out about the other experiences that person has had. You could find out about like their soul. You could find out anything in that way. So, it's very quite popular to find out about your past lives, but it seems that past lives are actually happening all at once. So people are actually tapping into other aspects of their soul. Although it would be considered the past, it's still happening in this now moment.
1: The word mesmerize came from somebody called Mesmer, right?
7: Right, that's correct. Yes, Mesmer is considered the founder, or, you know, the father of hypnosis. And so he basically showed that you could focus on something and create amazing effects. And he was pretty instrumental for hypnosis to start becoming mainstream.
1: Truly remarkable. Can you hypnotize somebody in your waking state where maybe you do it because you know how to manipulate?
7: Well, I don't, but yes, you could. You could definitely do that. But again, the person would never do anything against their will. But you know what? You can actually hypnotize people if they agree with it in their sleep. And you know what you can do? Like mothers, they can actually hypnotize their children, but you would want to get their permission first. So you could go while your child is sleeping. If you have a small child. And of course, if you are the mother or parent, you would want to get agreement from your child. And you could actually help your child as they're sleeping, kind of reinforce positive suggestions to them. And it is quite effective.
1: Sirhan Sirhan is the convicted assassin of Robert Kennedy. And he copped a plea in the beginning because his attorney suggested it. But he has always suggested that he doesn't recollect anything. He didn't do it. Is it conceivable that somebody hypnotized him?
7: So Probably not, because a person under hypnosis would not do anything against their will. Although he could have been strategically controlled in a different way. So he would have been, there are ways to strategically program a person, because we are all very programmed. We have all these programs, or these beliefs, I want to say, running through our mind unconsciously. So essentially, what I do is I help people deprogram themselves. Just say, for instance, you're driving in a car and you see a billboard, and this billboard like creates this thought within you, or this belief that you want to go buy the product because you are in a very receptive state and you've been bombarded with this type of imaging and things like that. It can seep into your subconscious, and then you would allow that to be something that you bring into your subconscious. This particular type of person could have been programmed in many different ways, if that actually were the case.
1: And programmed to the point where he doesn't remember that he did it?
7: Yeah, well, I think we are all programmed to some way and where we don't remember that we have been programmed. I mean, these negative belief systems, we don't even know how they got here, but we've taken them as our own belief system. Like the belief system that many people have, that we're not good enough, that we need to work harder, and that we need to do something and be productive in order to be valuable. Where did that programming come from? You know, that's like a program running through many people's subconscious.
1: Sarah, we're going to take a break and come back and talk about the Knights Templar and how hypnotism fits in with what they did in just a moment on Coast to Coast AM.
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2: 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I ordered it within 1 week. 1 week. 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I told them what I'm doing, and they said, "Well, what's it doing that it stopped that coughing?" 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It just stopped it."
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4: And welcome back to Coast, George Norrie with you, Sarah Bressman-Cosme with us. Her website is linked up at coasttocoastam.com. Sarah, tell us about the Knights Templar and the hypnotism. Where was the connection there?
5: Well, what started happening, and I thought it was a coincidence at first, was so many people, as they're coming in for their session, I mean, I'm talking, maybe at least six of my clients remembered either work while they're in hypnosis, under hypnosis, remembered working with the Knights Templar or being a Knights Templar. And what was fascinating is I learned a lot more about the Knights Templar than I ever knew. I mean, I had no idea or never was really interested in the Knights Templar before, but it was just fascinating to me. And I documented a lot of this information in my Hypnotist Journey to Avalon book. But as I'm working with these clients, uncovering information, it was fascinating to find out that the Knights Templar seemed to be tasked with safeguarding artifacts and humanity's treasure. But not only that, that they seem to have been taught by these wizards from some of these royal families that they were protecting at time. And so these wizards actually taught a lot of the Knights Templar how to actually tune into the cosmos and really using a way of mind control within themselves, tap into other layers of reality. And then the Knights Templar safeguarded this information and started teaching the rest of the order, the rest of their group, how to do these practices. And it's quite fascinating that the Knights Templar were more than just safeguarding art, more than just protectors of this royal family, according to my clients, under hypnosis and their memories.
4: Well, how did the Templars pop up and unravel under hypnosis?
5: Yeah, it was incredibly interesting. So it just started happening. One by one, my clients would remember these memories.
4: How many clients? Different ones?
5: Six. Different clients. I had never met each other. At least six.
4: That's unusual.
5: It was. But why I think this started coming forward in my sessions is because the Knights Templar hid more than just treasure. So when I learned about this treasure that the Knights Templar seemed to have been safeguarding,

0: from ancient civilizations, sometimes even from Atlantis, it seemed like. They were safeguarding special crystals from Atlantis. They were safeguarding certain artifacts from extraterrestrials. But the most important treasure wasn't actually gold or jewels or anything like that. It was these books that they had translated, and these books contained information on basically how to become enlightened, and the books were the most important treasure, and so they really had to be safeguarded because they talked about things like how to make monatomic gold, how to use magic, how to use herbs and actually heal yourself, how to work with nature, the truth about like humans and also this ascension process and the earth. And so that had to really be hidden because the Knights Templar knew if it got into the wrong hands that it would be devastating for all of humanity. But that was why I think it started coming out in my sessions.
1: Now, what do you think created this to pop up from people?
0: Well, I realized that knowledge is power, and that knowledge or this type of information almost has like a consciousness of its own, and that it's rising up so that the people searching for it can find it. And so it started popping up a lot all over, all at the same time. And I think it's because we're ready for this type of information now. And not only are we ready, we actually really need this information. Most of us are walking around totally unaware of what we're doing here. We have these questions, we've been searching for the answers, but we don't really have a good way of finding out. All this information has been completely hidden from us. And so this type of information is coming out because the time is right. And it's just like UFO disclosure in a way. It's happening slowly, sure, with like the government, but not slowly with the people because people are waking up because this information is ready to resurface. So that's why.
1: Are you surprised that this kind of information pops up under hypnosis?
0: I'm actually not surprised at all because once I started doing this work, I've noticed that this is basically how it works. I write my books in this really strange way. So I don't have to write them, or I never decide what I'm going to be writing about. I just let all this information come to me and then I document it. And it seems that I'm sent clients at a very specific time in order to document and share all this information. And I didn't choose to uncover any of this stuff at all. And it's just the way that it works. It's very interesting. It's almost as if there's such a huge woo-woo element. But that is not me trying to do this. It is literally some unknown force. It has to be because I don't decide to have all these people come at the same time talking about this information the Knights Templar hid.
1: Were these six individuals perhaps reincarnated?
0: Yes, and they remembered in such good detail. So I document that in my book, and also you could even listen yourself if you go to like my YouTube channel. I put them out there and you'll see there's different people talking about the Knights Templar. And it's interesting because they fill in the blanks and they have different perspectives of all the same type of information about the hidden knowledge that the Knights Templar was safeguarding. And basically just about how this was put into these books and how important every single person walking the planet is, that we're all so important. And it like our whole lineage, all our ancestors and everybody, we are the leading ancestor, and we're here to actually heal so many things in our life right now. We actually are so much more galactic. We're like part extraterrestrial. We can heal ourselves. We can actually develop these abilities now. And all this information was in these books. It's really interesting.
1: How often are you hypnotizing people, Sarah?
0: Almost every day. I would say I've done thousands and thousands of sessions. I don't even know at this point how many sessions I've done.
1: Do you do it with a pendulum, your voice? What is your mechanism?
0: So, no, I have my own method, but I basically do the same type. Well, I do Dolores Cannon's method as well, but I also do my own type of hypnosis with certain people. And basically what I do is I just help them quiet their mind. I use a type of progressive relaxation technique. Sometimes I have them focus on a spot on the ceiling, and I use, like, when in hypnosis terms, fractionation, for any people that are listening that are hypnotists. And then I also use Dolores Cannon's method. So I basically bring people to a deeply relaxed state, and then they can access all their memories. But listen, George, people can do this even on their own. If they were to, when they wake up in the morning, stay in that state, that deep theta state, and explore. They can explore even with, like, their friend or a loved one.
1: How do they do that?
0: So what they would do is when they wake up in the morning, they could tell their friend or loved one their dream, and have their loved one ask questions and go deeper into the dream and find out more and access their past lives, because you could access anything in that receptive state. But it's a lot easier with a guide, like a hypnotherapist, or going to have a QHHT session, a Dolores Cannon session.
1: But I'm marveled by how hypnotism can create something like the Templar and what they might have done, unless the individual had lived that life before.
0: Well, that's the thing. I don't think it's even possible for all these different clients to
1: have lived that.
0: Right. Well, they didn't know one another. So how did they access these same memories? And they could see different perspectives. Like, one client remembers being a Knights Templar. Another remembers working with a Knights Templar. Another remembers working on the ship where the Knights Templar actually hired their crew and brought the treasure from the UK area. Or no, wait, it was from an island in Spain called, near Spain, called Catalonia in the 1600s. And they went from there to Nova Scotia in Canada, and they hid a lot of the treasure close to that Oak Island, or in that Oak Island location.
1: Mm-hmm, right.
0: But it wasn't Oak Island. They hid it in this place called Frog Island. And I actually Googled it. Frog Island, if you Google it, it's actually part of those island chains. But that's what they called it. And they even remember, like, their... It's under the water right now, a lot of it, but it's completely sealed, because they remember burying it and how they buried it, and they put, like, things like their buttons and some signs so that people could find it later. And they also saw, they spread the treasure out. There's some, like, buried in Oak Island, and there's some in a different location near it, and they seen, like, the treasure is kind of like, you could see this in Frog Island, you could see this big stone under the water, and it's underneath that people remember that's where a lot of the treasure is. It's really interesting.
1: Sarah, do some people come to you for hypnosis to rid themselves of phobias?
0: Yes, people do. People come to rid themselves of phobias, because people develop phobias interesting ways. Some people have phobias from a totally different lifetime. So as they quiet their mind and they tune in to themselves, they can find out the root cause of this phobia. And then, obviously, once they find the root cause, then they can release it. So that is something people have come for.
1: What do you recommend to people who are afraid of hypnosis?
0: Well, there really isn't anything to be afraid about when it comes to hypnosis, because it's really just accessing your own mind. And unlike other methods or modalities, hypnosis is actually letting you find out about you. So in a session, the person doing the type of hypnosis I don't lead my client. I don't tell them what memory to access. I don't, try to interfere. I'm literally letting them explore their own consciousness, and the information and answers come from them. So there really isn't anything to be afraid of when it comes to hypnosis. And you go in and out of the state naturally anyway, when you wake up in the morning and right before you fall asleep. So it's very, very safe. It's actually really good for the body to be in this deep state of relaxation.
1: Are there some people that you cannot hypnotize?
0: No, actually, anyone can be hypnotized. The only issue is sometimes people don't really realize they are hypnotized. If you ask anybody that's been to a hypnotist, like a stage hypnotist, even the ones on stage that are quacking like a duck.
1: Right.
0: And they were obviously hypnotized. If you go up to that person and you say, "Hey, did you think you were hypnotized?" They will tell you no, that they didn't think so.
1: But they don't remember the missing time, do they?
0: They don't. They may have a vague memory, but that will have faded for them. But they will have awareness while they're doing it. And if it was against their will, they wouldn't do it.
1: I always thought that was a stage gimmick of the hypnotist who put a group of people up on stage and made them quack like a duck. But that was the real deal?
0: Yeah. Oh my gosh. Yeah. It's really actually like very entertaining. What it is, as a hypnotist, you would look for the people that are the most receptive, the most easily hypnotized. So a stage hypnotist, what they do is they will do a little type of test with the audience, and they're just judging to see who is very susceptible. And then they'll bring them up on stage. And then it's quite funny and a great show. But again, that person will not do anything against their will. But you will notice that anybody that does stage hypnosis, when they come out of it, they are in an extremely good, happy state. And that's because it's actually really good for you to do something like that, even if you're doing it for fun.
1: If you want to try to quit smoking, how many sessions do you need?
0: Well, for a regular hypnotist, I guess that really just depends, because if you're going to quit smoking, it does really help to get to the root cause of why you're smoking in the first place. And a lot of times it's more than just an addiction.
1: We're going to come back and take calls with Sarah Breastman Cosme. Talk about hypnotism. If you've been hypnotized, check in with us. If you have a question, check in with us. We'll be back in a moment on Coast to Coast AM.
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8: 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A mainly clear sky, temperatures low to mid-60s through the night, mainly sunny into Friday with a high into the mid, maybe upper 80s. Partly cloudy, upper 60s Friday night, and mostly dry conditions for the weekend. Only a slight chance of a shower popping up, especially on Sunday. Highs both days, mid-80s. This is Precision Weather Meteorologist Phil Spivak for WNZF.
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10: From ABC News, I'm Dave Packard. The historic summit between President Trump and China's President Xi wraps up Friday. ABC's Selena Wang is in Beijing and says after the handshakes and President Trump's praise for Xi, both sides are meeting to achieve their respective agendas, and each side presented very different readouts.
11: The question is whether behind closed doors, Xi Jinping had tried to pressure Trump to reduce U.S. arms sales to Taiwan or to get the U.S. to change its language around Taiwan, for instance, to say it outright opposes Taiwan independence. But on Iran, the U.S. side spoke about how both leaders, want this war to end, the Strait of Hormuz to reopen, but the Chinese readout of the meeting did not mention Iran's nuclear program or Iran or the Strait at all.
10: ABC News contributor John Cohen says Russia is taking advantage of the summit and the war in Iran to up its attacks.
12: It will leverage international events that they view can distract attention from what they're doing to continue to carry out their cyber and kinetic actions against Ukraine.
10: Thursday saw Russia's largest attack on Kyiv since the war began. 21 people killed, including 3 children. The Supreme Court preserving broad access to the abortion pill mifepristone without an in-person visit to the doctor. It keeps a hold on a lower court order that would have restricted the drug's availability as litigation over FDA safety regulation continues. Former Spirit Airlines employees suing the now-defunct company. The laid-off workers say Spirit violated federal labor laws when it abruptly ceased operations without advance notice and allegedly owes them compensation for unused vacation time and sick days. That according to a complaint filed this week. They're seeking damages equal to 60 days of wages and benefits, and they're asking for the case to be certified as a class action suit covering all impacted former employees. Spirit Airlines declined comment on the litigation. 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
10: Texas executed its 600th inmate since 1982 Thursday. Edward Busby Jr. was convicted in the death of a retired professor in 2004. Prosecutors say Laura Lee Crane was abducted and left in the trunk of a car. Busby's execution faced many legal challenges because he was deemed to be intellectually disabled, but it went forward after the U.S. Supreme Court lifted a stay. Health officials are tracking potential exposures to the hantavirus, and some weren't on the cruise ship where the hantavirus outbreak originated.
14: The number of Americans being monitored following that deadly hantavirus outbreak on a cruise ship growing to at least 41, while that sick passenger in France remains in intensive care, relying on an artificial lung to survive. At least a dozen states now tracking 25 passengers from that ship, as well as an additional 16 people who the CDC says were not on the cruise, but may have been exposed to an infected person during travel, including on flights.
10: ABC's Victor Oquendo. Three of the largest cell phone companies in the U.S. say they'll team up to get rid of dead zones. AT&T, T-Mobile, and Verizon say in a statement they will tap into satellite networks to fill in the gaps, particularly in rural areas. It may not even be summer officially anyway, but the schedule for the 2026 NFL season is out. Starts with a rematch from the Super Bowl, the New England Patriots against the Seattle Seahawks on September 9th. Next day, the 49ers play the Rams in Melbourne, Australia, one of nine international games for the 2026 season. Dave Packer, ABC News.
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8: 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Clear skies, 62 to 66 overnight, sunshine, 85 to 89 for Friday, and then back just below 70 Friday night, a partly cloudy sky. Not much relief from the drought into the weekend, only a slight chance of a shower, mid-80s both days. This is Precision Weather Meteorologist Phil Spivak for WNZF.
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1: And welcome back, George Norrie, along with Sarah Bressman-Cosme. Sarah, with these six individuals who underwent the hypnosis and came up with these astounding things, what common denominator did you figure out between all of them? Is there any?
4: There wasn't any, George. They were all coming in for a session for many different reasons. They had no idea. I guess that's the commonality. They didn't even know that they were connected to the Knights Templar in any way at all.
1: Not at all?
4: No, not at all. It was just as surprising to them as it was to me. So there was nothing that would have led me to believe that they had, you know, some reason to make it up, or, you know, nobody even talked about it before they remembered in such detail. It's so fascinating. So many people are coming forward and they're realizing that under hypnosis, they're bringing forth all kinds of information that's so important right now. Because no matter what happens to like our artifacts, our ancient, you know, temples and places, people could try to remove evidence of UFOs or evidence of, you know, who we really are in our advanced civilizations. But see, George, no matter what they do, no one can get rid of the subconscious memories that people have. And so all this stuff is still there.
1: When you told them some of the things they told you under hypnosis, were they shocked?
4: Yes. They were pretty shocked. They were surprised. But usually, you know, the thing is when you do hypnosis and you uncover this type of information, in a sense, it feels like it makes a lot of sense to them. And that's why, you know, they had to get a session. It kind of makes sense. Like it all fits together as piece of the puzzle.
1: Fascinating. Let's take some calls here for you, Sarah. They're lining up. We'll start with Suzanne in Minneapolis, Minnesota. Hi, Suze. Go ahead.
5: Hi, George. Hi, Sarah. Sarah, I had a couple questions. One of them was I did hypnosis, and all of a sudden I was in between lives in this really beautiful place, like floating in the universe. And was that real?
4: Yes. Oh, my gosh. Yes. People talk about that all the time. And Susan, I've done thousands of sessions, and that's basically what they describe. Like right after they leave their life, it seems like they go to what people consider to be the in-between. So, yeah, I would say it's very real.
1: Have you seen some people go to heaven?
4: Yes. Yep, and it seems to be a very beautiful place, like where there's no worries, no problems at all, and they even seem to take classes over there.
1: How do you know they're not hallucinating, Sarah?
4: That's a good question. I know they're not hallucinating because through thousands of sessions, when people say the same things without ever talking to one another or knowing one another, then I just it makes sense that they are not making this up, because why would they make up the same information?
1: Yeah, well, that's a good point. Jeremy in North Dakota. Take it away, Jeremy.
6: Hello.
1: Hi there.
4: Hi.
6: Hi, this is Jeremy from North Dakota. And Sarah, I have a question. Can a person with a severe traumatic brain injury be hypnotized and yes, how to walk?
1: You're going to have to get a different phone, Jeremy. We can barely understand you. Let's try Ruth in Maryland. Go ahead, Ruth.
7: Oh, I'm sorry that you had to cut off Jeremy to try to get him back on there. Hi, George and Sarah. Thank you for taking my call. And Maya thanks everybody for her prayer. She should be coming home soon. But, Sarah, my question for you is, have you ever had any of in your sessions any of the people actually faking it, and they weren't hypnotized? Because my parents used to go to a hypnotist years ago, probably back in the 50s or early 60s. It was before I was born. And they went to a regression hypnotist. I think that's when they first started doing that regression stuff after the Brody Murphy thing came out. And anyway, they told them that they told my parents that they were married in another lifetime and they both died in the avalanche together. But my father told my sister later on after my mom had passed away that he had never been hypnotized, that he was just faking it the whole time. He was very skeptical and kind of like a Harry Houdini George. He was always, you know, kind of wanting to check things out. And so have you ever had anybody that you thought was just faking it? And could you comment on the Brody Murphy thing, too? Thank you, Sarah.
4: Oh, thank you. Yes, so I have had people come in and try to fake it. But a hypnotist can tell right away if they're faking it. There's telltale signs if a person is in hypnosis. One sign that we look for is the rapid blinking of eyes. You can tell right away if their body is in if their body and mind is in hypnosis. But it really, to me, sounds like your dad was actually hypnotized, like because the story was the same one that your mom said as well. I mean, so usually sometimes people think that they're making it up, because if you can imagine a person's in that receptive state and the information is coming from them, like they are tuning into themselves and saying what's coming. So it can feel like you're making it up, just like it feels like when you're creating something, or maybe a painter feels like they are making it up, but a part of them knows that this information or this painting is coming from a deeper source, if that makes sense. They're not making up, they're just tuning in deeply to this channel within themselves.
1: Let's go east of the Rockies. Walter's with us. Truck driving in New York. Hi, Walter.
8: Hi, George. Sir, I got a question I'd like to ask you now, because I've been interested in being hypnotized. Now, do I have to find somebody in the area where I live that can do hypnotism, or can I talk to you about it more and get more involved in it?
4: Well, you could definitely start by looking up Dolores Cannon's website, and probably be easier for you to go to someone in your area, because there's so many people all over the world that do Dolores Cannon's method, and it's really effective. So I would say do it, Walter.
1: What do you want to be hypnotized for, Walt?
8: Well, one's like, you know, I want to find out about my past and beyond that, and also some other subjects too. So I just, you know, so I have to go through some kind of a session.
4: Yeah, I mean, you could find out anything, Walter. You could find out about your past lives. You could find out who you really are, what you're doing here in this life. And it helps give you better perspective on your life, and things just make sense.
1: But if you want to go to a past life person, don't you have to go to a past life regressionist, as opposed to just a hypnotist?
4: That's correct. So you would want to go to a Dolores Cannon practitioner or somebody that specializes in past life hypnosis. But there's so many different modalities that do this type of work. And it's really popular.
1: Are there schools for hypnotism?
4: There are. There's a bunch out there. I only, would recommend Dolores Cannon's method just because I'm familiar with that. That's the only reason. Now,
1: and what is her method?
4: Her method is called quantum healing hypnosis technique. So you can Google it and look up a practitioner in your area.
1: But what is it? What's the technique though?
4: Oh, basically what it is you're relaxing your prefrontal cortex. So you're relaxing the filter, the conscious mind part, the part that we're using right now talking. We're relaxing that part of our mind and tuning into the deeper layers of our mind, tuning into our subconscious mind.
1: Interesting.
4: Yeah.
1: All right, let's go next to Nick in Fort Wayne, Indiana. Welcome to the program. Hi, Nick.
9: Hi. Good evening, both of you. I want to do a past life regression because I keep seeing that I've been in several past lifetimes. But it's, how do you find somebody in your local area?
4: So if you want to do the Dolores Cannon method, just look up Dolores Cannon, find a practitioner. And you can look in your area.
1: DoloresCannon.com or what?
4: Yeah, DoloresCannon.com is the easiest. Or go to QHHT.com.
1: And through your website, are there links?
4: I don't have links through my website to QHHT or Dolores Cannon. Through my website, you can, join one of my groups. Come, I actually have a Templar workshop. So I'm doing 3 days. I will be doing the regressions, 3 days of regressions. And they're going to be in Malvern, Pennsylvania. And I'm also going to be having one of my amazing hypnosis subjects. I'm going to put her under hypnosis and then access her subconscious and then let the audience ask their own questions, because you can find out anything through my client under hypnosis too. So it'll be 3 days, people can tune into themselves and experience it with me. And also I have some people from the Knights Templar who understand a lot of the secret teachings. They'll be teaching as well. So it'll be a really fun event. And that's in August. But you can find that out on my website if you want to work with me.
1: Sounds like a lot of people want to be hypnotized, Sarah. What do you think?
4: Well, I think that's a great idea, George, because I think it helps to learn more about yourself. I think we're all searching and we want to heal ourselves. We want to feel better. And one way that people have learned how to do this is through hypnosis, just through quieting their mind. Even, you know, the monks would tune into themselves. So it's a great way to find out things, heal yourself.
1: Do you record the sessions, then play the tape back for the individual?
4: I do, so that they don't have to worry about forgetting anything, because it does fade. A lot of people forget.
1: Do they say things like, is that me saying that?
4: Yes. Sometimes their voice sounds like a totally different voice. Oh my gosh, it's so fascinating. I've heard all kinds of things in these sessions.
1: What's the most bizarre thing that has happened?
4: Oh my gosh. Let's see.
1: That you can say on the radio.
4: I know. Wow. One time a person was under hypnosis and their deceased mother came through them, spoke in a totally different accent. She had like the southern accent and started telling my client all kinds of information. That was so bizarre because I wasn't expecting it. And her mother just kind of started speaking through my client. It just sounded like a totally different person. And right when my client came out of hypnosis, I said, you have to listen to this. Listen to this voice. It's so different than yours. That was really funny. It's surprising.
1: Let's go to first-time caller Michael in Denver, Colorado. Hey, Michael, go ahead. Mike, you with us? Nope.
10: Yes.
1: I don't know if you're still
4: there. Oh, I can hear him.
1: You still there, Mike?
10: Yes, I am.
1: Okay, great. Go ahead.
10: Thank you. I got two quick questions. Number one, I have MDD. That's massive depressive disorder. And I was wondering if hypnotism could help me with that.
4: Sure.
10: Go ahead, I'm sorry.
1: Answer that first, Sarah. Go ahead.
4: Yes, you know what happens to a lot of people, Mike, is some people don't realize, but their depression comes from another lifetime sometimes, or something happened and they don't remember it consciously. So when you go into that receptive state, you go find out the root cause. I think it would really help you.
1: Okay, go ahead, Mike.
10: Fantastic. The other question is, what was that email address for the person that you suggest to, that they follow that particular technique?
1: Dolores Cannon's website. What was that?
4: Dolores Cannon. It's DoloresCannon.com. You can just look up Dolores Cannon.
1: Spell that.
4: Dolores Cannon. Cannon. Let me look it up. Yep. And then it'll bring you to her website.
1: And through that, you can email them and get...
4: You can find out all kinds of things.
1: Hypnotists and stuff like that. Mm-hmm. I know her daughter's still running the show, right?
4: Yeah, Julia is still running it, and I used to assist in the classes and help teach it with Julia Cannon before the quarantine. Now all the classes are online.
1: Well, online works.
4: Yeah, online works.
1: It works indeed.
4: Yeah.
1: What do you say to people who have a difficulty getting hypnotized? How do you calm them down?
4: Well, I think it's really easy, honestly. I don't really have that problem anymore, but I would just have them focus on something else if their mind is very active. So sometimes people with ADD or ADD HD, they need something else to focus on during the hypnosis. And it's just very easy. It's deep focus concentration, which is actually very easy when you're in that state. Even people that come in and say, oh, I can't focus on anything. They really can when they're in that state. If you think about that state when you wake up in the morning, you still have access to your dream. It's very easy to focus. You know, I have a class on my website. It's called Heal Yourself with Hypnosis for people that don't want to go to a session. They can just do that class in the privacy of their own home.
1: Can you get hypnotized over the phone?
4: You can, but the Dolores Cannon method, you wouldn't want to do that over the phone. The Dolores Cannon method is supposed to be in person.
1: There's a big difference that way, isn't there?
4: Well, just for her method, for what she does, she preferred it in person. So those are the rules that they have right now for that method. But you can definitely be hypnotized over the phone.
1: How many hypnotists do you think there are in the country?
4: Oh my gosh, there's a lot. And you know what, George? This modality is getting more and more popular because people are realizing that their body is a miraculous machine. It's a lie that you can't heal yourself. People can heal themselves, and they can heal themselves very easily when they figure out what's going on with their body. If you think about it, what they're doing is they're just listening deeply to themselves.
1: What do you think of self-hypnotism?
4: I think it's great. I think it's an excellent tool. And that's basically what I have my classes for, is to help people do that.
1: All right, we're going to come back in a moment with Sarah Bruxman Cosme and take final questions from you right here on Coast to Coast AM.
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6: And welcome back, George Norrie, along with Sarah Bressman Cosme. Our final segment as we talk about hypnotism. Where do people get your book, A Hypnotist Journey to Avalon?
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6: There's a great song about Avalon. Have you ever heard it?
7: I'm not sure. How does it go? Are you going to sing it?
6: I can't sing it, though, but it's a great song.
7: Oh, I'll have to check it out.
6: Yeah, just Google it. Let's go back to the phones. Diane in Los Angeles to get us started. Hi, Diane.
8: Hi, George. Thank you so much for taking this call. I was so excited to talk to Sarah. Sarah, I've had two regressions in 1980s, early 80s. One with he wasn't a doctor. His name was Arthur Allen. Have you heard of him in Beverly Hills?
7: I don't think so.
8: Goes back a long way. I was referred to him by David Viscott, the psychiatrist who I had worked with. Anyways, that was impactful in my life. But what happened next was I was listening to Thelma Moss. She's a PhD out of UCLA at the time, on the old Michael Jackson talk show. And she had announced that she was going to open up a get-together in Pacific Palisades in the public rec room, and anyone who was interested in being regressed could come and learn about it. And so I was always interested in it after that one time. And so I was so lucky.

0: She chose me out of the audience to be regressed. I was so thrilled. And when she had me up on stage and she hypnotized me, it was like I was there, but I wasn't there. It was like, you know, I'm kind of a shy person, so I was a little bit like intimidated that there was a whole audience full of people. And but it didn't bother me. It wasn't, I couldn't focus on two things at once. And it was like I was there, but I wasn't there. I don't know how to explain it. Maybe you could explain it better. But she regressed me, and it turned out that it was me in a previous life in London that caused the Great Fire of London from the bakery. Wow. And she had me describe my clothes and that I was a man. And then I started crying, hysterical. I mean, real tears. And I was just like sweating, like the flames were like all around me. It was so like it was happening in that moment. And so she then moved me forward in time until it was many years later. And she asked me where I was living, and I described then where I was living. But that she was into curly and photography. Did you know her, Dr. Thelma Moss? You haven't heard of her?
1: No.
0: Oh, yeah, she worked out of the UCLA Psychiatric Institute and was highly regarded. So thank you for being on and sharing this. I appreciate it.
1: Oh, thank you for sharing your story. It's I believe you. I believe you are really tuning in to another lifetime.
2: West of the Rockies, Reverend Carol Jean is with us in Whittier, California. Hello there, Reverend. Go ahead.
3: Yes. Thank you so much for taking my call.
2: Sure thing.
3: When I was 13 and still at home, I had a vivid dream of a little man that looked like Yoda come to me, hold out his hand, and he wanted to be my friend. I wasn't scared. And fast forward years later, my sister is a professional hypnotist, and she hypnotized me, and all of a sudden I saw a white horse with a man on it that had silk covering with red crosses on each side, and all of a sudden I was him, and our job was to protect the pilgrims going into Jerusalem from the robbers. And all of a sudden, I lifted up this pregnant woman and put her on my horse and took her into Jerusalem. And when I went into Jerusalem, I had a flashback of another life that I loved, and I wanted to stay in Jerusalem forever. And I am going back there at 84, and I'm going to live there. I just love it.
1: Oh, my gosh. That's so beautiful. That's wonderful. Wow. I bet going back to that place will bring back a lot of magical things and memories. I'm so excited for you.
2: This is a great story, isn't it?
1: Yeah, it really is.
2: What has been one of the strangest past lives stories you've ever heard, Sarah?
1: Oh, my gosh. I have this woman come in. Yeah, she wanted to heal her allergies, and she was in her 70s, and she had a bunch of grandkids, and she just wanted to heal her allergies because they were debilitating, and it was hard for her to visit her grandkids. And so she came in for her session, and under hypnosis, she remembers another lifetime where she was an extraterrestrial coming to Earth for the first time, and the atmosphere was so debilitating that she was allergic to it. And she realized in that moment that her allergies came from that lifetime. And she was completely shocked because at the time she didn't believe in extraterrestrials.
2: Well, that is interesting.
1: Yeah.
2: Next up, let's go to Jenny in Gainesville, Florida. Welcome to the show. Hi, Jenny.
4: Hi, how are you all this evening?
2: We're good, thank you.
4: Hi, I wanted to know, once you've been hypnotized
5: is it easier to be rehypnotized?
1: Yes, and it's like a... Oh, go ahead. Sorry.
5: And also, can you be unhypnotized?
2: Well, now, what do you mean by unhypnotized?
5: So you're not susceptible, because is there, like, trigger words that can put you into a hypnotic state, or... I don't really understand how it works. But.
1: Right. So there are keywords. If you wanted to go into the hypnotic state faster, if you're working with a specific hypnotist, they might give you a keyword that would bring you under hypnosis. But here's the thing. It's you. They are only the guide, and you will feel this way too. Nothing can be done against your will when it comes to hypnosis. So it's only with your permission and your permission only that you would go into that state. So you can go into hypnosis faster and easier once you have done it one time. And the reason is it feels like a muscle that you're working. So the more you access that state, the easier it is. Just like if you think about that state when you wake up in the morning, that's really all that's happening in hypnosis, is your hypnotist is helping you get into that state. That state when you still have access to your dream, that's it. And then you can explore your own consciousness. So it's very safe and very easy. And if it's not something you like to do, again, nothing could be done against your will.
2: The power of the mind is one of the fascinating things, Sarah, isn't it?
1: Yes, it really is, George. The power of the mind. We often forget that we have the power within our mind to actually find out about these ancient civilizations, uncover lost knowledge, heal ourselves, figure out about our soul. It's the power within us.
2: Let's go to Ramona in Tacoma, Washington on the Wild Card Line. Hello, Ramona.
6: Hi, are you able to hear me?
2: Yeah, we can hear you.
6: Perfect. Hi, Sarah. Hi, George. Thank you for taking my call.
2: Sure.
6: Hi. Sarah, I heard that you stated that your son, when he was 11, his vision was becoming worse and worse. And my daughter, so it's the same thing with her. She's 12, and her vision just digresses every year that I take her into the eye doctor. And so George already asked the question. You answered it. You don't do it over the phone, so I'm not able to use you. So when I'm looking for a hypnosis, what am I looking for? So I know that, you know, I'm hoping to get my television fixed.
1: Right. So you would look for someone who does work with children. But you can ask your daughter to talk to her body. And so what your daughter could do is just say, eyes, why are you getting worse? Like I think we often forget that we ourselves can talk to our bodies. And so you can have her ask herself.
2: Now, Sarah, hypnotism doesn't correct every vision issue, right?
1: No, it really depends on the person, because essentially what I've learned from thousands of sessions is that we have lessons we want to learn in this life. And so sometimes we choose these things that we would consider debilitating on purpose to teach us something, and then it would not be healed.
2: Are there medical specialists that deal with hypnosis?
1: Of course.
2: Are they doctors?
1: Sometimes doctors learn hypnosis techniques. Sometimes doctors use hypnosis. So it depends on what type of doctor you're going to, but it's becoming more accepted now and used in many different ways.
2: Was it considered quackery years ago?
1: It was. It was considered quackery, and it was actually against a lot of religions. And there's a reason for that, because when you tune into yourself, you can find out anything. And once you tune in to these deeper layers, people can't lie to you because you know the truth yourself. So certain types of groups that have wanted to have control over their population would say it was against the rules.
2: First time caller George is with us in Hesperia, California. Hi, George.
7: Hey, how's it going, Tocayo?
2: Good to see ya.
7: I say Tocayo because my name is George, but in the Mexican heritage, when somebody has the same name as you, you call them Tocayo.
1: Oh, I love right. it.
2: I didn't know that. Good to know.
7: Sarah, you are, I'm just, your brain, how you talk and everything, it just makes so much sense. I have a couple of questions. You know, the hypnosis and all that, it's real intriguing, you know, makes you think, you know, try it and stuff, but I'm more of like a self-healing person. Like, I talk to myself and I say, hey, George, what are you doing wrong? You got to do this and that. In society now, people think that that's crazy, but I mean, I think that you should talk to yourself and like a self-healing thing. I was just asking, is there any like some type of like a self hypnotism, like meditation type of deal where it's just yourself and it's not somebody else?
2: Good question. Yeah. What do you think, Sarah? Go ahead.
1: Yes. Oh my gosh. See, George, you're doing such a great job. Keep it up, because that's what I think we all need to do more is talk to ourselves more, our body, and ask our body what's going on. But listen, George, you can do this yourself. If you just make yourself a recording, if you wanted to, you could. You could just ask questions in your recording, put yourself in this state. If you go to my website, theholistichypnotist.com, there's things on there where it shows you how to do this if you were interested in something like that. Or you can just do it yourself. You can just literally just ask yourself. Keep it up. Keep talking to yourself. Keep doing the self-healing. It's great.
2: Have you seen a dramatic change in people's personalities under hypnotism?
1: Yes. It depends. If you're talking to a past life version of themselves, they have a completely different personality sometimes. It's just like multiple personalities that, like, it's amazing. One personality might be allergic to a certain product and another isn't. And it's not like you're invoking multiple personalities. It's just that you can actually tune into the deeper aspects of their soul. And it's actually so beneficial for a person to see that they're so much more than just who they are in this one physical body, that you can tap into knowledge, you can tap into different techniques, you can tap into healing techniques. There's so many things you can do.
2: Sarah, keep in touch with us, and we'll see you at some event sometime, okay?
1: Sounds good, George.
2: 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We'll see you on our next edition. Until then, be safe, everyone.

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8: 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A mainly clear sky, temperatures low to mid-60s through the night, mainly sunny into Friday with a high into the mid, maybe upper 80s. Partly cloudy, upper 60s Friday night, and mostly dry conditions of the weekend. Only a slight chance of a shower popping up, especially on Sunday. Highs both days, mid-80s. This is Precision Weather Meteorologist Phil Spivak for WNZF.
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10: From ABC News, I'm Chuck Severson. Good morning. It's wheels up for President Trump this morning as he heads back to the U.S. from Beijing, following his second day of talks with President Xi of China. And while no major agreements have been announced, the president says,
11: we've settled a lot of different problems that other people wouldn't have been able to settle.
10: One of the points of contention between the two countries during these talks, the fate of Taiwan. ABC's Melissa Don.
12: The president heaping praise on his host and their, quote, fantastic relationship, calling President Xi a friend. Xi taking a more formal tone. According to Chinese state media, beyond closed doors, Xi delivered a stark warning to the American president. Do not interfere in China's efforts to take over Taiwan. If handled poorly, the two countries will clash or even come into conflict, pushing the entire U.S.-China relationship into a very dangerous situation.
10: The war in Iran and global trade also a major topic for the two countries. Sources tell ABC News President Trump might also be preparing to drop a lawsuit he filed against the Internal Revenue Service worth billions. ABC News Washington Managing Editor Catherine Falders with the ABC News podcast Start Here.
13: This had to do with this $10 billion lawsuit that Trump essentially filed against himself. He filed it earlier this year. It was in relation to the 2019 leak of his tax returns. And when he did this at the time, a lot of his critics said, wait a second, like, could this go into settlement discussions, settlement negotiations? This would essentially be him paying himself.
10: The proposed settlement would reportedly see the creation of a $1.7 billion fund would compensate people who say that they were unfairly targeted by the Biden administration, including potentially people arrested for the January 6th attack in the Capitol. A Texas man convicted in a retired professor's killing back in 2004, who experts said was intellectually disabled, was executed overnight in the state's 600th execution since 1982. You're listening to ABC News.
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10: I've learned that a top U.S. intelligence chief made a surprise visit to Cuba yesterday as the country struggles under the weight of an ongoing U.S. blockade. ABC's Matt Rivers.
17: That surprise visit by CIA Director John Ratcliffe to Cuba comes amidst extraordinary tension between Cuba and the United States. A senior CIA official telling ABC News the message from Ratcliffe, Cuba is a national security threat and must not allow adversaries like Russia and China use of the island, the Cuban government saying they pose no such threat.
10: Americans in so-called dead zones could finally make their voices heard. ABC's Michelle Franzen.
18: Three of the nation's largest cell phone providers pledged to join forces to in the so-called wireless service dead zones. Verizon, AT&T, and T-Mobile issued a statement saying the companies will expand the reach of satellite providers, which would eliminate the need to always route signals to grounded cell sites and create an overlapping patchwork of coverage. The joint venture could help benefit communities in rural areas the most. Michelle Franzen, ABC News.
10: A new study shows that America's boardrooms are losing women, with the group 50-50 Women on Boards now says women sit in under 3 out of every 10 company board seats. A year ago, it was just over 30%. Some experts say this could be the result of backlash against some corporate DEI initiatives. The Africa Centers for Disease Control and Prevention confirms a new outbreak of Ebola in Congo. Chuck Sievertson, ABC News.
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21: 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Clear skies, 62 to 66 overnight, sunshine, 85 to 89 for Friday. And then back just below 70 Friday night, a partly cloudy sky. Not much relief from the drought into the weekend, only a slight chance of a shower, mid-80s both days. This is Precision Weather Meteorologist Phil Spivak for WNZF.
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23: 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The first

0: God bless you for letting me be of service to you each morning. You know, I listen to a lot of these radio programs, and I understand the concept that many of you are excited at the fact that this is the culmination of your work week. That number is growing smaller and smaller every week as more and more people, their work week is whenever the work is. That's why we are here every Saturday morning, and we'd love to be on your station Saturday morning as well. Let them know, because we are live. It's not a best of, you know, compilation or anything like that. This is the news that happens Friday night when they're trying to sneak Sally through the alley, and put that on Friday right as the papers are going. And it's amazing to me that they still think that newspapers are the thing. They build this idea of putting out press stories before the Washington Post goes to bed, or right as they are, so the story doesn't get any, you know, traction. You know, we're here on Saturday morning to not let that happen. But I understand the concept of celebrating the arrival of Friday. But I would never, ever celebrate the idea of not being here to take care of the business for you and to let you know what went on last night. That's what we do here. We tell you what went on last night, and we'll give you our analysis of it, of course. But I want to know how it's impacting you where you are. Multitasking, telephone number, text messages, and phone calls to 434-882-4217. You do it that way, or email jtintheMorningRadio@gmail.com. We'll enter your words in there. President Trump on his way back from China. You know, the trouble with the Chinese summit is, yeah, no, I'm 20 minutes later, you want more? No, was that what Eric Swalwell said? No, that's something different. I'm sorry. Never mind. But President Trump on his way back, apparently the crux of the trip was selling a whole crap ton of airplanes. The biggest notable is, well, we'll get into it. We're getting ahead of ourselves. Plenty more to get into this morning as the weekend looms large in our headlights. So let's go forward and tell you what we have here on our list of first things. As I mentioned, President Trump on his way back. 3-hour lunch and tea at the residence of Chairman Xi. They huddled, and the U.S. leader said it's been a really great couple of days. He did say that Boeing signed a deal to sell 200 airplanes to China, according to President Trump. Boeing wanted to sell them 150. Trump said Xi told him that China wants to help negotiate an end to the war in Iran and the reopening in the Strait of Hormuz. He did say that China will not provide Iran with any military equipment. Meanwhile, a ship anchored off the United Arab Emirates coast was seized and taken toward Iran, and another, a cargo ship near Oman, sank after being attacked, authorities said on Thursday. Israeli Prime Minister Benjamin Netanyahu is reported to have visited the United Arab Emirates during the war with Iran. The UAE denied any secret visit occurred, a statement said. They deny reports circulating. They said that their country's relations with Israel are public and conducted within the framework of the Abraham Accords. The Supreme Court Thursday preserved access to a drug used in the mail order abortion business, mifepristone. Court says that access will remain while the court hears what they expect to be a year-long case from both sides in the appeal to have their restrictions put in. The head of the U.S. Border Patrol announced, quote, "It's just time. I feel like it's time to enjoy the family and life. I feel like I got the ship back on course," Michael Banks said in a statement read on Fox News. U.S. stock market rose to records again on Thursday as Cisco Systems reported larger profits for the start of 2026. S&P climbed 0.8% to set an all-time high for the second consecutive day. Lawyers for Elon Musk and OpenAI made final arguments yesterday in their trial. Musk is claiming that Sam Altman, his partner in starting OpenAI, betrayed a plan to keep this as a nonprofit. Honda took a $2.7 billion loss, they reported Thursday, all based on their electric vehicle operations, which totaled $16 billion in losses. And John Ratcliffe was in Cuba as they're running out of oil.
1: Every state is home to significant historic sites that tell the American story. 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The Heritage Guide to Historic Sites invites every American to rediscover the places and stories that define our nation. 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

0: They're chanting "No Kings," or some adjunct of "Hey, hey, ho, ho." Insert name of someone who's got to go. Satirized for your protection, because the puffery that goes on, really, it's the only way to beat it, because it infuriates them. If you don't take them seriously, look at Stephen Colbert and that cadre of folks. I wanted to go, and I don't watch a lot of late night television. I used to really like, well, we all love Johnny, but I really like Dave for his sardonic attitude towards the world. It was just, you know, it all deserves to be made fun of. And there was a real Yankovic kind of like, yeah, we're just out here, we're just all parading around in monkey suits attitude towards Letterman. I really love Craig Ferguson, mainly because I really love Craig Ferguson. But, you know, his show was nothing special, but it had Craig Ferguson on it. And if you never watch it, he's just, he can make fun of me and I'll laugh. I mean, not specifically, is it, Joe Thomas? No, he doesn't do that. But I mean, if he could make fun of something that I believe in, and you know what it does? It makes me laugh, and it makes me think about the things I believe in. That's good comedy. But I saw I was looking at the lineup of, you know, this celebration of Stephen Colbert. And I had a moment when I appreciated the fact that, it, more than anything else, you know, he was mocking Bill O'Reilly. And quite a bit of my life is just based on how Bill O'Reilly handled his ouster from Fox and how he conducted himself after that. But one of the things that really impressed me about Bill O'Reilly was, upon being made aware that Stephen Colbert was on the Comedy Central channel mocking his O'Reilly report, Bill said, "Well, let's go and bring it to him." And he sat down on the set, and then he had Colbert on into the set with him. And I really thought it showed, because Colbert really pulled punches when confronted with O'Reilly. When O'Reilly is sitting across the desk from him, it's like, But you see, you know, Kimmel and all the other guys, Fallon, sitting on the dais with Colbert saying, "Aren't we amazing? All we late night show hosts, nobody watches us. It's amazing." And I'm fine with it. Don't call Brendan Carr in on this. Let them go out there and tell half the world to stop listening to them. Because like I said, they don't get what Craig Ferguson gets. Craig Ferguson can make fun of someone and have them not be mad at him about it. These guys can't make fun of people that they want to love them. It's about love. It's not about telling jokes, calling attention to the emperor's clothes and that kind of thing. So that all being said, having watched this, I felt compelled to bring up what I think right now is a great example of the difference between conservatives and the lunatics. And by the way, if you haven't noticed, the ad campaigns to rebrand them progressive Democrats is up, because progressive is a positive word. Conservative is negative. Mostly conservative is considered negative because of all the press that people give conservatives. They don't want you to do anything. They're no fun allowed. Which isn't true, but if you say something enough times, you say the big lie, and then you say the big lie over and over again, it becomes the truth, or at least in people's perception it does. But the lunatic left, the lawless left, and conservatives, yesterday the Supreme Court basing a decision on how a law was written, and we can debate how the law was allowed to be written regarding the sale and distribution of Mifepristone. Why do I always stick an L in there? I don't know. There's something in my head that says it should be Mifepristone. But Mifepristone will continue to be available through mail order. It's the majority of abortions in this country are now done through this. It's like how Weight Watchers is now offering GLP-1 pills, the Wegovy pill. I think Planned Parenthood now just helps you get, you know, your Mifepristone in the mail. And they don't empty rooms in the back of Planned Parenthood, stirrups, table, the whole nine yards. And it's like, yeah, we don't use them anymore, storing boxes in them. Because I think it's the last time I saw somewhere between 60% and 70% of all abortions committed in this country are done by mail order. And it's part of why the numbers of abortions have skyrocketed, because, you know, now I don't even have to go anywhere. I can have it delivered to my house. And of course, we've got court cases where boyfriends slipped their girlfriend's Mifepristone and brought on an abortion. I mean, there's all sorts of horrific things that go on with this, but it exists in its reality. So the Supreme Court ruled that they can continue to deliver Mifepristone through the mail while the court proceedings are ongoing, because the lawyers pointed that there was nothing that in the filing that would allow them to stop it from being delivered. Now, you and me, we want it stopped. And this is where the difference between conservatives and the lawless left go. When the lawless left get told that some congressional map isn't going to go their way, their sphincters open and they evacuate their lower intestines in their pants. And they go out and they march and they break stuff and they generally cause a sad and pathetic scene. Conservatives, we're mad. We don't like it. But nobody is out there saying, you know what? Let's go to the post office and find all this Mifepristone and break it. Let's just dunk it in water and ruin it. Because that's what the lunatic left does. This is what the lawless left does. If the lawless left doesn't get their way, they throw a public tantrum and then immediately start violating the law. Because we don't believe in the law. No tyrants. Conservatives say, it's a lot of babies that are going to be killed over the next year because the law says, you know. But are we out there saying, let's break into the post office? Are we saying, let's hijack post office trucks as that's delivering the Mifepristone to people? Are we spray painting baby killer on the houses that get Mifepristone sent to them? No. We're out here saying we think this is an execrable commerce, and we will continue to do so because we're winning, but we're not going to go out there and violate the law just to make ourselves money.
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7: ABC News, I'm Chuck Sievertson. President Trump and other cabinet members are on Air Force One coming home from the two-day China summit in Beijing. No major agreements have been announced, but after the second day of talks with President Xi...
8: We've settled a lot of different problems that other people wouldn't have been able to settle.
7: And...
8: We've made some fantastic trade deals, great for both countries.
7: Sources tell ABC News that President Trump might be preparing to drop a lawsuit he filed against the IRS worth billions connected to the 2019 leak of his tax returns. The proposed settlement would create a fund to compensate people claiming they're unfairly targeted by the Biden administration. A Texas man convicted in a retired professor's killing in 2004, who experts said was intellectually disabled, was executed overnight. In states like Nebraska, Idaho, and Alaska, Democratic officials are, in some cases, openly promoting independent candidates they hope can outperform the Democratic label. This is ABC News.
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14: 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A mainly clear sky, temperatures low to mid-60s through the night, mainly sunny into Friday with a high into the mid, maybe upper 80s. Partly cloudy, upper 60s Friday night, and mostly dry conditions of the weekend, only a slight chance of a shower popping up, especially on Sunday, highs both days mid-80s. This is Precision Weather Meteorologist Phil Spivak for WNZF.
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That's it. Friday, you got to gird them up and get to it. Hopefully it is something that fulfills you. And if not, you got to figure out what that is and go do that. Because go to work so is not such a hard deal when you know you're, you know, contributing. And this is a failure of management, too. Management has a simple job to make sure that people understand what they're doing is important. And if for no other reason than somebody else is choosing to put their do-re-mi money in somebody's hands. And if you have an employee that doesn't respect that, you need to change that employee. And if they think, oh, this is just, you know, they shouldn't be here. Well, okay, then go find some place where you feel like they should be. You don't want to sell hamburgers? Go find an IY and sell green smoothies. We're all out here just trying to connect folks together. I want to this isn't court radio or anything like that. Next on the OJ trial, Norm MacDonald says he thinks OJ did it. But there's another courtroom drama playing out, and it has to do with voting. It has to who votes, when we vote. And I think it is also an exemplar, as we tell you the things that went on since last we spoke, and see how they're impacting you where you are. You know how this one is impacting you. The very folks who march around with signs about voter suppression, standing in courtrooms trying to defend voter suppression. It's amazing. So a court hearing is going on regarding the president's executive order requiring all the stuff that's in the Save America Act that for some reason populist Republicans and Democrats alike can't. I mean, they're really good at checking which way the wind is blowing in most things. They can't go put their finger in the air and say, oh, wow, 75 to 80% of my constituents believe in this. I should probably vote for it. And I've checked the Save America Act up and down, sideways and inside, because I remember Eric, the database builder that actually wound up being a plant for Democrats to get eligible but unregistered voters and go harvest day votes. So I understand if there is some problem with the Save America Act, some fine print down on page 475, let's get at it, take that out. But they won't do that, and it's not there. It's a very simple, elegant, you need to prove that you're an American citizen. And you know what's halfway ironic about this? The very people who fell all over themselves running public service announcements, making sure Americans all got their real ID. Remember, you had to get a real ID to board an airplane.

0: and then you have to turn around and look at where we used to be. Every now and then you need to turn around just for a second. Perhaps pull over to the side of the road if you're worried about going off the road as you're driving. And take a look at where you used to be. It, you know, it gives you that little five-hour energy boost. So they're in court yesterday in front of what the press has to tell you is a Trump-appointed judge. Carl Nichols, U.S. District Judge. Hearing from the two sides on President Trump's March 31st executive order saying, listen, I'm saying we have to do the SAVE Act stuff if Congress can't do it. And you can change it back when the next guy's in. But while I'm here, this is what we're doing. So now they're in court. And I want to read to you from the plaintiff's attorney. The plaintiff's attorney said the president can't rewrite election rules to give himself and the Republican Party a partisan advantage. The Democrat's attorney said they argued that the executive order's requirements are illegal and designed to coerce states into limiting voter registration and ballot access to only U.S. citizens. They left that part out. Sorry, they left that part out. It's Orion Nevers, an attorney representing the National Association for the Advancement of Colored Persons. It is harming our clients every day in the middle of an election season. Didn't specify how that was, but lawyers don't have to do that apparently anymore. But think about this. So it's an advantage for the Republican Party, according to Orion Nevers. NAACP barrister. According to Nevers, it's a partisan Republican advantage if only citizens vote. It's also apparently a Republican conservative advantage if we don't gerrymander a bunch of districts and we try to draw districts that just allow for the people in an area to vote in that area. You're starting to sense a pattern here. I know I am. That if just folk were allowed to vote, Democrats wouldn't be anywhere close to having a sniff of any sort of authority over the public square. And the sad part is there's no movement in the Democratic Party to fix this. Even Corporal Q-Ball, James Carville himself, has been co-opted. I don't know if Hillary took him aside and said, you remember Vince Foster, Jim? When we think about the documentary we can do about you after your tragic accident.
1: What tragic accident, Hill?
0: The one you're going to have if you don't shut the hell up. Carville used to be out there,
1: these people, they need to get back together.
0: It was refreshing, at least. Now he's on board saying,
1: Trump just wants to get rid of all these voters.
0: No, he wants to get rid of the ones that aren't, what's the word we used to use? Oh, yeah, citizens of the United States. So we need to gerrymander districts so that there's Democrat majorities where ones don't exist. And we need to make sure all these non-citizens votes so that we can get Democrats to win because they wouldn't have otherwise. I mean, you don't have to be a CIA analyst dreaming of the day that you get elected to an office so you can continue to promote the agenda of the Central Intelligence Agency to be able to see a pattern starting to form here. But like I said, where are the Democrats saying, hey, maybe we need to come up with a better message? Who's paying?

0: 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George Soros? Is it Klaus Schwab and the World Economic Forum? Who is paying these people to be these traitorous?
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0: You know, I've been this guy before. You know, you make a plan, you say, hey, we're going to go do something, and then somebody screws up. And I believe, you know, a little bit of what happened to Tony de Tocqueville. De Tocqueville? How do you pronounce it? De Tocqueville? The new anchor of the CBS Evening News, the only remaining news that CBS has any time or inclination for, is they've shuttered their radio department. They're too busy producing the NCAA tournament, really. I mean, come on. Priorities. DraftKings ain't sponsoring the top-of-the-hour news on radio. And this is a rarity for me, but I think we have the clip of Stephen Colbert even taking to task his network.
1: All the news teams are on the ground in China to cover this epic and historic summit, all except one, because our CBS News colleague Tony de Coppel is being forced to broadcast from Taiwan after failing to get a Chinese visa in time. Well, that is disappointing, but it does fit in with their slogan. CBS News, when events happen, we're at most one country away.
0: So here's the opportunity, you know, and de Coppel really missed it, you know, and I'm sure he was trying to put, you know, turn the excrement into shoe shine. But what was the crux of the China summit? Taiwan. Oh, sure, everyone else get on the plane and you know, get the talking points and you know, walk around with the government agent looking over your shoulders and exercising sensorial. Oh, sure, we're going to go to Taiwan and ask the folks there, how do you like being the piñata in this particular fiesta? Because that's the crux of it. If I had been looking at it, and obviously it wasn't what they intended. They wanted to go to China and, you know, follow Xi and Trump around waiting for crumbs. I'd have said, screw it, let's go to Taiwan and see how they like it, what their feelings are. As the two biggest countries in the world sort of square off on either side of them. Simply because they don't want to go along with the communist Chinese little red book. Many of them, you know, founded, you know, their government there as they fled. And if I'm remembering my history correctly, Chairman Mao was more than happy to let them leave because part of the Communist Manifesto is some people aren't going to go along with it, so get them out of here. And people probably would have mocked them anyway for not going, but you could have said, no, this was our intent all along. We've sent our team into Taiwan, which is the crux of all this. Seems like a pretty good angle. Probably embarrassed some of the folks at the other networks who didn't think of it. But no, they had to go out. And part of this is this whole change in leadership at CBS. Oh, they're Trumpists now. It's Trump Network. No, it's. And by meaning Trumpists, meaning just not pitching for the Democrats. I will bet you somebody who doesn't like the new leadership at CBS News had been tasked with making sure all the visas were in line for this China summit. It's not like we didn't know this was coming for several months. Six, I think. And I will, as I've worked in these kind of organizations before, guarantee you that the work order, whatever CBS News calls it, I didn't know. I was, you know, I didn't know. Oh, man, egg on my face. My bad. I didn't know I was the one you wanted to get the visas for everybody. Oh, feel horrible about this. Have I reminded you that human resources says I'm a protected class of employee and I can't be fired? Just saying. DEI, CBS. But I will bet you somebody who doesn't like Trump and doesn't like the new leadership at CBS just stuck their hands in their pocket. I've been around these things way too long for me to think for 5 seconds this was an honest oversight. This is designed to make CBS News look like grabastic simians running around smacking each other with sticks and throwing their fecal matter at each other and anyone who passes by. Because that's how the left works. The left doesn't say, hey, we disagree on something, let's debate about it. No, the left says, we disagree on something, so I'm going to make everyone think you're a Nazi. Hey, we disagree on something, so I'm going to tell everyone you're some sort of pedophile. I'm going to put you on Jeffrey Epstein's list. You have a friend named Epstein from high school. You watched Welcome Back, Kotter, and laughed at all the Epstein's mother jokes. Okay, you're on the scarlet letter list. Big scarlet letter E on you. So I thought that was interesting. Hey, can we figure out something here? I know that the Senate has made a big deal about trying to get the press to cover the fact that they passed a rule that says that if the government is shut down, the senators don't get paid. Hey, do we know if that rule covers all the lobbyist money they get? I mean, can we freeze their assets while they're at it? I know their family's assets. Has to be in their spouse's name, right? But now, you know, this situation with absentee members who have just not shown up. When Mike Johnson doesn't know why Tom Keene the fourth or whatever he is, wasn't his dad the Democrat governor of New Jersey? I know Tom Keene was the governor of New Jersey. His dad was. Yeah, family business. He just hasn't been in Congress for months now. Frederica Wilson from Florida is not showing up. Now, that's a heck of a family. No wonder they wanted to pass these family leave acts. They're doing it, and it's starting to look a little bad that they can take off for months at a time and not show up for things like, oh, I don't know, votes. Man.
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11: From ABC News, I'm Chuck Severson. President Trump and some of his top secretaries of defense, treasury, state, and more are on Air Force One coming home from a two-day China summit in Beijing. After today's second day of talks with President Xi, no major agreements have been announced, but the U.S. chief saying
12: that we've settled a lot of different problems that other people wouldn't have been able to settle.
11: And
12: we've made some fantastic trade deals, great for both countries.
11: Sources tell ABC News that President Trump might be preparing to drop a lawsuit he filed against the Internal Revenue Service worth billions. It was in relation to the 2019 leak of his tax returns. A lot of his critics said any settlement would be like him paying himself. The proposed settlement would create a $1.7 billion fund, says ABC News Washington managing editor Catherine Falders.
13: It opens up the door for the nearly 1,600 individuals who were charged in connection with the January 6th attack on the Capitol to file a claim for it to be reviewed and then for them to be paid. How much? We don't know. This could be done in private. This is something January 6th defendants have been talking about for quite some time, that they want to be paid.
11: A Texas man convicted in a retired professor's killing back in 2004, who experts said was intellectually disabled, was executed overnight. In Oklahoma, a judge has allowed Richard Glossop to be released with a monitoring device ahead of a new trial. ABC's Andrea Fujii.
14: He was arrested in 1997 and sentenced to death in connection with a murder-for-hire scheme targeting his former boss, motel owner Barry Ventrice. But through the decades, he maintained his innocence. Last year, he was granted a new trial after the Supreme Court agreed that prosecutors had knowingly allowed false testimony from a witness.
11: In states like Nebraska, Idaho, and Alaska, Democratic officials are, in some cases, openly promoting independent candidates they hope can outperform the Democratic label. You're listening to ABC News.
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11: 2 people are dead after a small plane crashed into a home in Akron, Ohio, a neighbor.
18: You just heard a real quick whining of it, like it was like revving. And then all of a sudden, boom, and an explosion, and our house shook.
11: Both victims were on the plane. The family inside the house, a father, mother, and 2 kids, were able to make it out safely. A medical transport plane crashed in the mountains of New Mexico around midnight, officials say, leaving 4 people dead and igniting a wildfire. It's Friday, May 15th. On this day in 1940, nylon stockings first went on sale. Breastfeeding for any length of time may protect mothers from developing depression for up to 10 years. That's according to a new study in Ireland, says ABC's Melissa Don.
19: Furthermore, each week of exclusive breastfeeding reduced the odds of developing those mental health issues by 2%. Though breastfeeding can be both physically and emotionally taxing, the results support how beneficial it can be for a mother's emotional well-being.
11: Data shows breastfeeding also lowers a mother's risk of breast and ovarian cancers. Parents across the country worried about too much screen time in schools are lobbying educators to go back to pencils and paper. Hundreds have signed a petition in Pennsylvania's Lower Merion School District to allow parents to opt out of digital devices for their kids. School board members say it's not feasible to opt out of technology they call essential to the curriculum. Chuck Sievertson, ABC News.
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22: 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Had word of some trouble out by Crescent Beach during the overnight hours with a crash that took place out on A1A near Milliken Lane. So be aware of that situation if you are traveling on A1A. heading up towards St. Augustine. Other than that, traffic around Flagler County not doing too bad at all. I'm not seeing any major disruptions as of yet. Drive safely. I'm Jared Cirillo. 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
0: Good morning. 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Think Cunningham. 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Sunny skies, mid-80s this afternoon. Northeast winds at 5 to 15. A few clouds tonight, 68 to 72. Partly to mostly sunny, middle to upper 80s tomorrow. Partly cloudy, low 70s Saturday night. Sunny on Sunday, middle to upper 80s. I'm Precision Weather Meteorologist Russ Murley on WNZF.
1: An exciting day. Again, I'm just excited to see the state and everybody coming aboard to make an investment in the community and help Palm Coast grow in a smart, thoughtful way.
2: Good morning, Flagler County. I'm Peter Killeen. You're listening to Flagler's Morning News. State and local officials came out for the groundbreaking of a major new road. Liz Ryan tells us more.
23: The Matanzas Loop Road project became a reality yesterday with a groundbreaking ceremony. Among the crowd, Mike Hahaji, the director of development for Radiant. They own about 20,000 acres of the land in the westward expansion which this new road will serve. It's mostly logging roads, timberland, and wetlands right now. The family has been in silviculture for years.
1: We're tree farmers. We've been doing it for decades, right? A big part of the history of this area in Flagler County.
23: He's a big proponent of the Loop Road, which will eventually form part of a larger beltway around Palm Coast to support future growth west of U.S. 1.
1: I'm just excited to see the state and everybody coming aboard to help Palm Coast grow.
23: Palm Coast Mayor Mike Norris is staunchly opposed and didn't hold back.
24: I'm going to fight it all the way. Don't think that you're going to do what was done on this side of the railroad on that side of the railroad. I understand the state's priority as far as putting quarters in, but when you cut through and you drain the swamp, I don't agree with that. Pringle Branch is part of the Pringle Branch Forever Forest out there, and we're going to cut a line right through it.
23: From the WNZF Newsroom, I'm Liz Ryan.
25: It absolutely works. It's one of the best systems. You can either pump water or you can let nature do its course, and gravity always works.
2: Palm Coast is well known for the ditches that run along many streets, and the city has no plans of replacing them. John Harvey reports.
26: Palm Coast Deputy Director of Stormwater and Engineering Lynn Stevens telling Free for All Friday the city's swales work just fine.
25: Over 1,200 miles of open swales in front of their homes is the first thing that our residents see. I like to define it like an inverted pyramid. So the swales are at the top. Below that, you have ditches that take the water from the swales through the ditch. Through the ditches, it discharges into the canals, and the canals ultimately discharge out to the intercoastal waterway.
26: Stevens explaining how the system works.
25: In the 70s, when ITT built Palm Coast, you didn't have stormwater regulations. Today, you have to be permitted for discharging into waters of the state. That means that we have to treat stormwater before it discharges. We give it a place to slow down, let the water relax a little bit, and let debris settle out.
26: Fun fact, if you were to line Palm Coast swales end to end, it could stretch from Miami to New York. I'm John Harvey reporting.
2: This local news is a service of Flagler County's Toyota dealer, Beaver Toyota in St. Augustine, conveniently located right off I-95 at exit 311. Palm Coast leaders are keeping plans for a possible skate park alive while exploring how it could work for the community. Erica Fox reports.
27: Skate parks and youth recreation were front and center during Tuesday's Palm Coast City Council workshop as residents and families urged leaders to continue pursuing a long-discussed community skate park. As leaders explored the possibility of connecting a future skate park with the YMCA, residents raised concerns over access, operating hours, and whether policies used elsewhere could create barriers for users. Vice Mayor Teresa Pontieri said Palm Coast has an opportunity to learn from experiences in nearby communities while shaping a project that better fits local needs.
28: Some of your concerns that you have regarding park hours, fees, things like that, regulations, those are things that will occur on our property. So in other words, we should have the ability to institute policy that fits our community, taking into consideration some of what you all perceive as missteps by the city of Port Orange.
27: Pontieri also described the broader conversation as an opportunity to create more spaces where families and younger residents residents can spend time together.
28: We need more things for young people to do. And I particularly like the fact that you all are here as families and you're enjoying this recreation as families.
27: The council ultimately agreed to keep the skate park as part of its strategic planning efforts while continuing discussions surrounding the YMCA concept and the future of the project. From the WNZF Newsroom, I'm Erica Fox.
2: The City of Palm Coast invites residents to the 6th annual Touch a Truck event. Brittany Kershaw, Director of Communications for the City of Palm Coast, says there's a truck for just about everyone's taste.
3: 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We'll have a couple helicopters.
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5: 14 seniors sign college commitments in a ceremony held at FPC. Wrestler Alexa Caledonio becomes the fourth sibling in her family to make the leap from FPC to college athletics. She'll join New College of Florida in Sarasota.
6: I'm super excited. I've been waiting for this day. Like, making the decision was tough.
5: Family has always been in her corner.
6: They're all great. They're the ones who made this possible and supported me the whole way, so I'm really grateful.
5: Alexa is thankful for FPC's top-down support of athletics, including principal Bobby Bossardet.
6: He's always been there, like, kind of behind the scenes when it comes to wrestling, but he's a big part of it, helping me, he's guiding me. He's always has nice things to say, and I couldn't ask for a better principal and mentor.
5: Tegan Paolo was the place kicker and punter for the past 2 years and a four-year soccer goalie. He'll mind the net at Andrew College in Georgia.
7: All the training, all the games, all the practices paying off, and it was just such a relief in that moment.
5: FPC will always be home.
7: There were times where some other coaches were trying to persuade me one way, but I trusted my coach Ramtin and the staff and everything here, and I always wanted to be a Bulldog.
5: With coach Ramtin Amiri, loyalty was a two-way street.
7: Ramtin's meant everything. I used to play with his brother and watch his games when he was at FPC, so to be able to fight for him every single game and every single practice, it was amazing. I'd die for that coach, and you know, he'd do the same for us.
5: His teammate River Rodriguez is bound for Georgian Court University. Nareda Campos led FPC flag football to their first regional in over a decade and was a starter on the basketball team. She'll lace up her cleats for Daytona State flag football.
6: It's a dream come true. A lot of options, but Daytona State is very close to home, and I just feel like it's a great opportunity and bigger things to come.
5: Family is everything for Nareda.
6: Every one of the people that I love showed up, and it just means everything that I get support and that I just have a pat on my back every time.
5: She believes in the future at FPC.
6: The development with different coaches, we did it this year with a record that they've never had, and it just feels so good, and I can't wait to see what's next.
5: Soccer's Natalie Neal also heads to Daytona State. In football, Adarius Simmons will throw javelin and has preferred walk-on status at FIU. Caden Birchfield will play at Warner. Kenneth Robinson suits up for Brevard College. Swimmer Matilda Noble heads to Florida Tech. Baseball's Noel Hemmerly and Jordan Gonzalez leave for Bruton Parker. Basketball's Anthony Hampton and Nate Perry will team up at Fisk University. And track state champion Karina Marcellus signs with Florida A&M. In Matanzas softball news, Leah Stevens will make her NCAA regional debut this weekend for the Florida Gators. Juliet Fogle is off to the Junior College World Series with St. John's River State. And Emma Wood ends her career at Embry-Riddle on the All-Sunshine State Conference second team. She leaves as the Eagles' all-time leader in doubles. This is your home for local sports. With updates Mondays and Fridays from the WNZF Sports Desk, I'm Mike Licio.
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8: A Tallahassee judge gets the first crack at the legality of the state's new congressional map.
9: It's a beautiful, compact map. Very nice map.
10: But multiple lawsuits dispute Governor Ron DeSantis' claims. National Redistricting Foundation Executive Director Marina Jenkins says not only is it not compact, District 22 stretches from Coral Springs to Marco Island, but it's politically gerrymandered.
12: The 2026 plan has the largest pro-Republican skew of any congressional map in history for any state with 15 or more districts.
10: This lawsuit asked a Tallahassee judge today to rule the map violates the 2010 voter-approved Fair Districts Amendments and order the old map be used in the upcoming midterms. Eric Rodriguez, Miami.
8: The House Rules and Ethics Committee officially reprimanding Democratic Representative Angie Nixon. House Rules Chair Sam Garrison called it a serious but measured action.
13: No individual member, from the most senior to the most junior, is permitted to place themselves above the collective whole, above the House.
8: Nixon protested Florida redistricting maps with a loud hot pink megaphone April 29th. She does not apologize and says she'd do it again. Notorious Cuban mafia gang boss Remigio Valdez Lao is being extradited from Mexico to Miami today. Known as El Milo, he faces massive federal racketeering and extortion counts for running a violent human smuggling ring. Prosecutors say his cartel kidnapped Cuban migrants, including Major League Baseball prospects, and held them for ransom in Cancun. Valdez is set to make his first appearance in a downtown Miami federal courtroom immediately upon arrival. And the Tampa Bay Rays are making progress in getting a new stadium. The team has a preliminary non-binding agreement with Hillsborough County and Tampa. It calls for the team, the county, and the city to share the cost of a $2.3 billion ballpark at Hillsborough College's Dale Mabry campus. The county commission and the city council are expected to vote next week. With Florida's News, I'm Natalie Rodriguez.
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2: 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Coming up on Free for All Friday, we're going to have a pop quiz on what's going on in our Flagler Public Schools. Lots of questions, and everybody that has the answers will be here. LaShaka Moore, Dr. Angelo O'Brien, Joshua Walker, Ryan Dicing, and Lauren Johnston. 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
11: From ABC News, I'm Chuck Severson. President Trump and some of his top secretaries of defense, treasury, state, and more are on Air Force One coming home from a two-day China summit in Beijing. After today's second day of talks with President Xi, no major agreements have been announced, but the U.S. chief saying
7: that we've settled a lot of different problems that other people wouldn't have been able to settle.
11: And
7: we've made some fantastic trade deals, great for both countries.
11: Sources tell ABC News that President Trump might be preparing to drop a lawsuit he filed against the Internal Revenue Service worth billions. It was in relation to the 2019 leak of his tax returns. A lot of his critics said any settlement would be like him paying himself. The proposed settlement would create a $1.7 billion fund, says ABC News Washington managing editor Catherine Falders.
22: It opens up the door for the nearly 1,600 individuals who were charged in connection with the January 6th attack on the Capitol to file a claim for it to be reviewed and then for them to be paid. How much? We don't know. This could be done in private. This is something January 6th defendants have been talking about for quite some time, that they want to be paid.
11: A Texas man convicted in a retired professor's killing back in 2004, who experts said was intellectually disabled, was executed overnight. In Oklahoma, judges allowed Richard Glossop to be released with a monitoring device ahead of a new trial. ABC's Andrea Fujii.
23: He was arrested in 1997 and sentenced to death in connection with a murder-for-hire scheme targeting his former boss, motel owner Barry Ventrice. But through the decades, he maintained his innocence. Last year, he was granted a new trial after the Supreme Court agreed that prosecutors had knowingly allowed false testimony from a witness.
11: In states like Nebraska, Idaho, and Alaska, Democratic officials are, in some cases, openly promoting independent candidates they hope can outperform the Democratic label. You're listening to ABC News.
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27: 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Had word of some trouble out by Crescent Beach during the overnight hours with a crash that took place out on A1A near Milliken Lane. So be aware of that situation if you are traveling on A1A. heading up towards St. Augustine. Other than that, traffic around Flagler County not doing too bad at all. I'm not seeing any major disruptions as of yet. 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I'm Jared Cirillo. 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
5: 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Sunny skies, gorgeous, mid-80s this afternoon. Northeast winds at 5 to 15. A few clouds near 70 tonight. Plenty of sunshine, middle to upper 80s tomorrow. Partly cloudy, low 70s tomorrow night. Lots of sunshine Sunday, middle to upper 80s. I'm Precision Weather Meteorologist Russ Murley on WNZF.
8: An exciting day. 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
9: Good morning, Flagler County. I'm Peter Killeen. You're listening to Flagler's Morning News. State and local officials came out for the groundbreaking of a major new road. Liz Ryan tells us more.
10: The Matanzas Loop Road project became a reality yesterday with a groundbreaking ceremony. Among the crowd, Mike Hahaji, the director of development for Radiant. They own about 20,000 acres of the land in the westward expansion which this new road will serve. It's mostly logging roads, timberland, and wetlands right now. The family has been in silviculture for years.
8: We're tree farmers. We've been doing it for decades, right? And a big part of the history of this area in Flagler County.
10: He's a big proponent of the Loop Road, which will eventually form part of a larger beltway around Palm Coast to support future growth west of U.S. 1.
8: I'm just excited to see the state and everybody coming aboard to help Palm Coast grow.
10: Palm Coast Mayor Mike Norris is staunchly opposed and didn't hold back.
12: I'm going to fight it all the way. Don't think that you're going to do what was done on this side of the railroad on that side of the railroad. I understand the state's priority as far as putting quarters in, but when you cut through and you drain the swamp, I don't agree with that. Pringle Branch is part of the Pringle Branch Forever Forest out there, and we're going to cut a line right through it.
10: From the WNZF Newsroom, I'm Liz Ryan.
13: It absolutely works. It's one of the best systems. You can either pump water or you can let nature do its course, and gravity always works.
9: Palm Coast is well known for the ditches that run along many streets, and the city has no plans of replacing them. John Harvey reports.
14: Palm Coast Deputy Director of Stormwater and Engineering Lynn Stevens telling Free for All Friday the city's swales work just fine.
13: Over 1,200 miles of open swales in front of their homes is the first thing that our residents see. I like to define it like an inverted pyramid. So the swales are at the top. Below that, you have ditches that take the water from the swales through the ditch. Through the ditches, it discharges into the canals, and the canals ultimately discharge out to the intercoastal waterway.
14: Stevens explaining how the system works.
13: In the 70s, when ITT built Palm Coast, you didn't have stormwater regulations. Today, you have to be permitted for discharging into waters of the state. That means that we have to treat stormwater before it discharges. We give it a place to slow down, let the water relax a little bit, and let debris settle out.
14: Fun fact, if you were to line Palm Coast swales end to end, they could stretch from Miami to New York. I'm John Harvey reporting.
9: This local news is a service of Flagler County's Toyota dealer, Beaver Toyota in St. Augustine, conveniently located right off I-95 at exit 311. Palm Coast leaders are keeping plans for a possible skate park alive while exploring how it could work for the community. Erica Fox reports.
33: Skate parks and youth recreation were front and center during Tuesday's Palm Coast City Council workshop as residents and families urged leaders to continue pursuing a long-discussed community skate park. As leaders explored the possibility of connecting a future skate park with the YMCA, residents raised concerns over access, operating hours, and whether policies used elsewhere could create barriers for users. Vice Mayor Teresa Pontieri said Palm Coast has an opportunity to learn from experiences in nearby communities while shaping a project that better fits local needs.
15: Some of your concerns that you have regarding park hours, fees, things like that, regulations, those are things that will occur on our property. So in other words, we should have the ability to institute policy that fits our community, taking into consideration some of what you all perceive as missteps by the city of Port Orange.
33: Pontieri also described the broader conversation as an opportunity to create more spaces where families and younger residents can spend time together.
0: together.
15: We need more things for young people to do. And I particularly like the fact that you all are here as families and you're enjoying this recreation as families.
23: The council ultimately agreed to keep the skate park as part of its strategic planning efforts while continuing discussions surrounding the YMCA concept and the future of the project. From the WNZF Newsroom, I'm Erica Fox.
9: The City of Palm Coast invites residents to the 6th annual Touch a Truck event. Brittany Kershaw, Director of Communications for the City of Palm Coast, says there's a truck for just about everyone's taste.
1: We'll have our fire trucks here. We'll have a couple helicopters.
9: In addition to trucks, there will be a pirate ship, kids' activities, and food vendors. Plus,
1: the first hour from 10 to 11 will be horn-free, so anybody who doesn't want to hear the horns going off, they can come early and visit all the trucks.
9: Touch a Truck happens tomorrow from 10 a.m. to 2 p.m. in Town Center. And now you're up to date on Flagler's Morning News. I'm Peter Killeen.
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16: 14 seniors signed college commitments in a ceremony held at FPC. Wrestler Alexa Caledonio becomes the fourth sibling in her family to make the leap from FPC to college athletics. She'll join New College of Florida in Sarasota.
17: I'm super excited. I've been waiting for this day. Like, making the decision was tough.
16: Family has always been in her corner.
17: They're all great. They're the ones who made this possible and supported me the whole way, so I'm really grateful.
16: Alexa is thankful for FPC's top-down support of athletics, including Principal Bobby Bosserdet.
17: He's always been there, like, kind of behind the scenes when it comes to wrestling, but he's a big part of it, helping me, he's guiding me. He's always has nice things to say, and I couldn't ask for a better principal and mentor.
16: Tegan Paolo was the place kicker and punter for the past 2 years and a four-year soccer goalie. He'll mind the net at Andrew College in Georgia.
18: All the training, all the games, all the practices paying off, and it was just such a relief in that moment.
16: FPC will always be home.
18: There were times where some other coaches were trying to persuade me one way, but I trusted my coach Ramtin and the staff and everything here, and I always wanted to be a Bulldog.
16: With coach Ramtin Amiri, loyalty was a two-way street.
18: Ramtin's meant everything. I used to play with his brother and watch his games when he was at FPC, so to be able to fight for him every single game and every single practice, it was amazing. I'd die for that coach, and you know, he'd do the same for us.
16: His teammate River Rodriguez is bound for Georgian Court University. Nareda Campos led FPC flag football to their first regional in over a decade and was a starter on the basketball team. She'll lace up her cleats for Daytona State flag football.
17: It's a dream come true. A lot of options, but Daytona State is very close to home, and I just feel like it's a great opportunity and bigger things to come.
16: Family is everything for Nareda.
17: Every one of the people that I love showed up, and it just means everything that I get support and that I just have a pat on my back every time.
16: She believes in the future at FPC.
17: The development with different coaches, we did it this year with a record that they've never had, and it just feels so good, and I can't wait to see what's next.
16: Soccer's Natalie Neal also heads to Daytona State. In football, Ladarius Simmons will throw javelin and has preferred walk-on status at FIU. Caden Birchfield will play at Warner. Kenneth Robinson suits up for Brevard College. Swimmer Matilda Noble heads to Florida Tech. Baseball's Noel Hemmerly and Jordan Gonzalez leave for Bruton Parker. Basketball's Anthony Hampton and Nate Perry will team up at Fisk University. And track state champion Karina Marcellus signs with Florida A&M. In Matanzas softball news, Leah Stevens will make her NCAA regional debut this weekend for the Florida Gators. Juliet Fogel is off to the Junior College World Series with St. John's River State. And Emma Wood ends her career at Embry-Riddle on the All-Sunshine State Conference second team. She leaves as the Eagles' all-time leader in doubles. This is your home for local sports. With updates Mondays and Fridays from the WNZF Sports Desk, I'm Mike Leccio.
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20: A Tallahassee judge gets the first crack at the legality of the state's new congressional map.
21: It's a beautiful, compact map. Very nice map.
28: But multiple lawsuits dispute Governor Ron DeSantis' claims. National Redistricting Foundation Executive Director Marina Jenkins says not only is it not compact, District 22 stretches from Coral Springs to Marco Island, but it's politically gerrymandered.
29: The 2026 plan has the largest pro-Republican skew of any congressional map in history for any state with 15 or more districts.
28: The lawsuit asks a Tallahassee judge today to rule the map violates the 2010 voter-approved Fair Districts Amendments and order the old map be used in the upcoming midterms. Eric Rodriguez, Miami.
0: The House Rules and Ethics Committee officially reprimanding Democratic Representative Angie Nixon. House Rules Chair Sam Garrison called it a serious but measured action.
3: No individual member, from the most senior to the most junior, is permitted to place themselves above the collective whole, above the House.
0: Nixon protested Florida redistricting maps with a loud hot pink megaphone April 29th. She does not apologize and says she'd do it again. Notorious Cuban Mafia gang boss Remigio Valdez Lao is being extradited from Mexico to Miami today. Known as El Milo, he faces massive federal racketeering and extortion counts for running a violent human smuggling ring. Prosecutors say his cartel kidnapped Cuban migrants, including Major League Baseball prospects, and held them for ransom in Cancun. Valdez is set to make his first appearance in a downtown Miami federal courtroom immediately upon arrival. And the Tampa Bay Rays are making progress in getting a new stadium. The team has a preliminary non-binding agreement with Hillsborough County and Tampa. It calls for the team, the county, and the city to share the cost of a $2.3 billion ballpark at Hillsborough College's Dale Mabry campus. The county commission and the city council are expected to vote next week. With Florida's News, I'm Natalie Rodriguez.
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4: From ABC News, I'm Chuck Severson. President Trump and some of his top secretaries of defense, treasury, state, and more are on Air Force One coming home from a two-day China summit in Beijing. After today's second day of talks with President Xi, no major agreements have been announced, but the U.S. chief saying
5: that we've settled a lot of different problems that other people wouldn't have been able to settle.
4: And
5: we've made some fantastic trade deals, great for both countries.
4: Sources tell ABC News that President Trump might be preparing to drop a lawsuit he filed against the Internal Revenue Service worth billions. It was in relation to the 2019 leak of his tax returns. A lot of his critics said any settlement would be like him paying himself. The proposed settlement would create a $1.7 billion fund, says ABC News Washington managing editor Catherine Falders.
6: It opens up the door for the nearly 1,600 individuals who were charged in connection with the January 6th attack on the Capitol to file a claim for it to be reviewed and then for them to be paid. How much? We don't know. This could be done in private. This is something January 6th defendants have been talking about for quite some time, that they want to be paid.
4: A Texas man convicted in a retired professor's killing back in 2004, who experts said was intellectually disabled, was executed overnight. In Oklahoma, a judge has allowed Richard Glossop to be released with a monitoring device ahead of a new trial. ABC's Andrea Fujii.
7: He was arrested in 1997 and sentenced to death in connection with a murder-for-hire scheme targeting his former boss, motel owner Barry Ventrice. But through the decades, he maintained his innocence. Last year, he was granted a new trial after the Supreme Court agreed that prosecutors had knowingly allowed false testimony from a witness.
4: In states like Nebraska, Idaho, and Alaska, Democratic officials are, in some cases, openly promoting independent candidates they hope can outperform the Democratic label. You're listening to ABC News.
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11: 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Had word of some trouble out by Crescent Beach during the overnight hours with a crash that took place out on A1A near Milliken Lane. So be aware of that situation if you are traveling on A1A heading up towards St. Augustine. Other than that, traffic around Flagler County not doing too bad at all. I'm not seeing any major disruptions as of yet. Drive safely. I'm Jared Cirillo. Traffic Watch is a service of Chanfro and Chanfro, your local auto accident experts, with offices at Flagler Executive Airport and Daytona Beach.
12: Good morning. Thinking about a whole house generator? Think Cunningham. Cunningham. CunninghamOil.com. Sunny skies, mid-80s this afternoon. Northeast winds at 5 to 15. A few clouds tonight, 68 to 72. Partly to mostly sunny, middle to upper 80s tomorrow. Partly cloudy, low 70 Saturday night. Sunny on Sunday, middle to upper 80s. I'm Precision Weather Meteorologist Russ Murley on WNZF.
13: It's an exciting day. 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
14: Good morning, Flagler County. I'm Peter Killeen. You're listening to Flagler's Morning News. State and local officials came out for the groundbreaking of a major new road. Liz Ryan tells us more.
15: The Matanzas Loop Road project became a reality yesterday with a groundbreaking ceremony. Among the crowd, Mike Hahaji, the director of development for Radiant. They own about 20,000 acres of the land in the westward expansion, which this new

0: road will serve. It's mostly logging roads, timberland, and wetlands right now. The family has been in silviculture for years.
1: We're tree farmers. We've been doing it for decades, right? A big part of the history of this area in Flagler County.
0: He's a big proponent of the Loop Road, which will eventually form part of a larger beltway around Palm Coast to support future growth west of U.S. 1.
1: I'm just excited to see the state and everybody coming aboard to help Palm Coast grow.
0: Palm Coast Mayor Mike Norris is staunchly opposed and didn't hold back.
2: I'm going to fight it all the way. Don't think that you're going to do what was done on this side of the railroad on that side of the railroad. I understand the state's priority as far as putting quarters in, but when you cut through and you drain the swamp, I don't agree with that. Pringle Branch is part of the Pringle Branch Forever Forest out there, and we're going to cut a line right through it.
0: From the WNZF Newsroom, I'm Liz Ryan.
3: It absolutely works. It's one of the best systems. You can either pump water or you can let nature do its course, and gravity always works.
4: Palm Coast is well known for the ditches that run along many streets, and the city has no plans of replacing them. John Harvey reports.
5: Palm Coast Deputy Director of Stormwater and Engineering Lynn Stevens telling Free for All Friday the city's swales work just fine.
3: Over 1,200 miles of open swales in front of their homes is the first thing that our residents see. I like to define it like an inverted pyramid. So the swales are at the top. Below that, you have ditches that take the water from the swales through the ditch. Through the ditches, it discharges into the canals, and the canals ultimately discharge out to the intercoastal waterway.
5: Stevens explaining how the system works.
3: In the 70s, when ITT built Palm Coast, you didn't have stormwater regulations. Today, you have to be permitted for discharging into waters of the state. That means that we have to treat stormwater before it discharges. We give it a place to slow down, let the water relax a little bit, and let debris settle out.
5: Fun fact, if you were to line Palm Coast swales end to end, they could stretch from Miami to New York. I'm John Harvey reporting.
4: This local news is a service of Flagler County's Toyota dealer, Beaver Toyota in St. Augustine, conveniently located right off I-95 at exit 311. Palm Coast leaders are keeping plans for a possible skate park alive while exploring how it could work for the community. Erica Fox reports.
6: Skate parks and youth recreation were front and center during Tuesday's Palm Coast City Council workshop as residents and families urged leaders to continue pursuing a long-discussed community skate park. As leaders explored the possibility of connecting a future skate park with the YMCA, residents raised concerns over access, operating hours, and whether policies used elsewhere could create barriers for users. Vice Mayor Teresa Pontieri said Palm Coast has an opportunity to learn from experiences in nearby communities while shaping a project that better fits local needs.
7: Some of your concerns that you have regarding park hours, fees, things like that, regulations, those are things that will occur on our property. So in other words, we should have the ability to institute policy that fits our community, taking into consideration some of what you all perceive as missteps by the city of Port Orange.
6: Pontieri also described the broader conversation as an opportunity to create more spaces where families and younger residents can spend time together.
7: We need more things for young people to do. And I particularly like the fact that you all are here as families and you're enjoying this recreation as families.
6: The council ultimately agreed to keep the skate park as part of its strategic planning efforts while continuing discussions surrounding the YMCA concept and the future of the project. From the WNZF Newsroom, I'm Erica Fox.
4: The city of Palm Coast invites residents to the 6th annual Touch a Truck event. Brittany Kershaw, Director of Communications for the City of Palm Coast, says there's a truck for just about everyone's taste.
8: We'll have our fire trucks here. We'll have a couple helicopters.
4: In addition to trucks, there will be a pirate ship, kids' activities, and food vendors. Plus,
8: the first hour from 10 to 11 will be horn-free, so anybody who doesn't want to hear the horns going off, they can come early and visit all the trucks.
4: Touch a Truck happens tomorrow from 10 a.m. to 2 p.m. in Town Center. And now you're up to date on Flagler's Morning News. I'm Peter Killeen.
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10: 14 seniors sign college commitments in a ceremony held at FPC. Wrestler Alexa Caledonio becomes the fourth sibling in her family to make the leap from FPC to college athletics. She'll join New College of Florida in Sarasota.
11: I'm super excited. I've been waiting for this day. Like, making the decision was tough.
10: Family has always been in her corner.
11: They're all great. They're the ones who made this possible and supported me the whole way, so I'm really grateful.
10: Alexa is thankful for FPC's top-down support of athletics, including principal Bobby Bossardet.
11: He's always been there, like, kind of behind the scenes when it comes to wrestling, but he's a big part of it, helping me, he's guiding me, always has nice things to say, and I couldn't ask for a better principal and mentor.
10: Tegan Paolo was the place kicker and punter for the past 2 years and a four-year soccer goalie. He'll mind the net at Andrew College in Georgia.
12: All the training, all the games, all the practices paying off, and it was just such a relief in that moment.
10: FPC will always be home.
12: There were times where some other coaches were trying to persuade me one way, but I trusted my coach Ramtin and the staff and everything here, and I always wanted to be a Bulldog.
10: With coach Ramtin Amiri, loyalty was a two-way street.
12: Ramtin's meant everything. I used to play with his brother and watch his games when he was at FPC, so to be able to fight for him every single game and every single practice, it was amazing. I'd die for that coach, and you know, he'd do the same for us.
10: His teammate River Rodriguez is bound for Georgian Court University. Ray DeCampos led FPC flag football to their first regional in over a decade and was a starter on the basketball team. She'll lace up her cleats for Daytona State flag football.
11: It's a dream come true. A lot of options, but Daytona State is very close to home, and I just feel like it's a great opportunity and bigger things to come.
10: Family is everything for Nareda.
11: Every one of the people that I love showed up, and it just means everything that I get support and that I just have a pat on my back every time.
10: She believes in the future at FPC.
11: The development with different coaches, we did it this year with a record that they've never had, and it just feels so good, and I can't wait to see what's next.
10: Soccer's Natalie Neal also heads to Daytona State. In football, Adarius Simmons will throw javelin and has preferred walk-on status at FIU. Caden Birchfield will play at Warner. Kenneth Robinson suits up for Brevard College. Swimmer Matilda Noble heads to Florida Tech. Baseball's Noel Hemmerly and Jordan Gonzalez leave for Bruton Parker. Basketball's Anthony Hampton and Nate Perry will team up at Fisk University. And track state champion Karina Marcellus signs with Florida A&M. In Matanzas softball news, Leah Stevens will make her NCAA regional debut this weekend for the Florida Gators. Juliet Fogle is off to the Junior College World Series with St. John's River State. And Emma Wood ends her career at Embry-Riddle on the All-Sunshine State Conference second team. She leaves as the Eagles' all-time leader in doubles. This is your home for local sports. With updates Mondays and Fridays from the WNZF Sports Desk, I'm Mike Licio.
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14: A Tallahassee judge gets the first crack at the legality of the state's new congressional map.
15: It's a beautiful, compact map. Very nice map.
16: But multiple lawsuits dispute Governor Ron DeSantis' claims. National Redistricting Foundation Executive Director Marina Jenkins says not only is it not compact, District 22 stretches from Coral Springs to Marco Island, but it's politically gerrymandered.
17: The 2026 plan has the largest pro-Republican skew of any congressional map in history for any state with 15 or more districts.
16: The suit asks a Tallahassee judge today to rule the map violates the 2010 voter-approved Fair Districts Amendments and order the old map be used in the upcoming midterms. Eric Rodriguez, Miami.
14: The House Rules and Ethics Committee officially reprimanding Democratic Representative Angie Nixon. House Rules Chair Sam Garrison called it a serious but measured action.
18: No individual member, from the most senior to the most junior, is permitted to place themselves above the collective whole, above the House.
14: Nixon protested Florida redistricting maps with a loud hot pink megaphone April 29th. She does not apologize and says she'd do it again. Notorious Cuban Mafia gang boss Remigio Valdez Lao is being extradited from Mexico to Miami today. Known as El Milo, he faces massive federal racketeering and extortion counts for running a violent human smuggling ring. Prosecutors say his cartel kidnapped Cuban migrants, including Major League Baseball prospects, and held them for ransom in Cancun. Valdez is set to make his first appearance in a downtown Miami federal courtroom immediately upon arrival. And the Tampa Bay Rays are making progress in getting a new stadium. The team has a preliminary non-binding agreement with Hillsborough County and Tampa. It calls for the team, the county, and the city to share the cost of a $2.3 billion ballpark at Hillsborough College's Dale Mabry campus. The county commission and the city council are expected to vote next week. With Florida's News, I'm Natalie Rodriguez.
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23: Hi, this is David Ayers. Coming up on Free for All Friday, we're going to have a pop quiz on what's going on in our Flagler Public Schools. Lots of questions, and everybody that has the answers will be here. LaShaka Moore, Dr. Angelo O'Brien, Joshua Walker, Ryan Dicing, and Lauren Johnson. 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
40: Good morning. This is Ed Pruitt of Edward Jones bringing you the Daily Financial Market Report. Equity markets closed higher yesterday, even after a producer price inflation report came in above estimates, suggesting investors remain focused on resilient growth and strong corporate earnings. As was widely expected, Kevin Warsh was confirmed by the U.S. Senate to become the next Federal Reserve Chair, succeeding Jerome Powell, who will likely remain on the Fed board for now. Bond yields rose with the 10-year Treasury yield at 4.47%, likely reflecting some sensitivity to the inflation data and the likelihood that the Fed may need to keep its policy rate steady for longer. Internationally, Asian markets finished mostly higher, as investors there likely focused on the Trump-Xi meeting that started yesterday. The Dow Jones Industrial Average finished down 67 points to close at 49,693. The S&P 500 was up 43 at 7,444, and the Nasdaq finished up 314 points to close at 26,402. In commodity markets, the spot price of gold was up $9.90 to $4,696 an ounce, and the price of crude oil finished down 83 cents to $101 a barrel. This is Ed Pruitt of Edward Jones, member SIPC, serving individual investors with personalized attention and long-term financial advice at 107 Flagler Plaza Drive in Palm Coast. Our phone number here is 439-0047. 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
0: From ABC News, I'm Chuck Severson. Details are few on what President Trump is coming home with on Air Force One from a two-day China summit in Beijing after today's second day of talks with President Xi. On China's ally Iran, says ABC's Lionel Moise.
1: Earlier, Trump's sitting down with Fox News.
3: They're not fighting a war with us or anything.
4: No.
3: He said he's not going to give military equipment. That's a big statement. He said that today. That's a big statement.
1: The two leaders also discussing trade, with Xi agreeing to buy hundreds of American-made planes.
0: And
5: we've made some fantastic trade deals, great for both countries.
0: Sources tell ABC News that President Trump might be preparing to drop a lawsuit he filed against the Internal Revenue Service, worth billions. It was in relation to the 2019 leak of his tax returns. The proposed settlement would create a $1.7 billion fund, says ABC News Washington managing editor Catherine Falders.
6: He believes that, okay, I will drop this. I won't be paid personally, but in exchange for this, we must create this victim settlement fund, paying all the people he pardoned.
0: A Texas man who experts said was intellectually disabled, convicted in a retired professor's killing in 2004, was executed overnight. In Oklahoma, judges allowed Richard Glossop to be released with a monitoring device ahead of a new trial. The Supreme Court agreed that prosecutors had knowingly allowed false testimony from a witness. Warnings to high schoolers and their parents after a senior game nearly ended with a shooting in Michigan. A teen holding a water gun that looked like a real weapon was face-to-face with a police officer and sprayed him before realizing he was a cop, from the officer's body camera.
7: Hey, what the f***, dude?
8: Sorry.
7: Get on the ground. Get on the ground. Get on the ground.
9: This could have been tragic. He had a millisecond to make a decision to shoot or not shoot, and he made the right decision.
0: Davison Township Police Chief Jay Rendon says the game is Water Wars or Senior Assassin. 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
0: Employees from the Long Island Railroad, one of the major train lines in the nation's biggest city, could be going on strike overnight tonight as negotiations stall. ABC's Anthony Carlin.
13: We can gauge optimism all we want, but the fact is negotiations are at a stalemate. Neither side could say anything promising about where talks stand. It appears as though both sides are hung up on what wages for LIRR workers could look like in the fourth year of a new contract.
0: Nations across Asia are pushing for the use of more biofuels in transportation in order to slash dependence on imported fossil fuels, which had been disrupted by the Iran war, Asia's hardest hit by the ongoing energy shock. There is hope for an experimental drug to give pancreatic cancer patients more time. The FDA has okayed limited use for some patients. Dr. Brandon Huffman, cancer specialist at Dana-Farber Cancer Institute.
14: The cancer has these little genetic mutations. They're like little light switches. They're turned on, and the cancer is growing. It's spreading, and this drug, it turns off the lights, shrinking the cancer, helping the patients live better and longer.
0: Reports in the New England Journal of Medicine. Move over, China. The first giant panda born in Indonesia is growing and healthy, say its doctors, before his public debut later this month. at Indonesian Safari Park outside the capital, Jakarta, nicknamed Rio. Chuck Sievertson, ABC News.
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15: 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Not seeing any reports of accidents out there. A little bit of congestion causing a bit of delay on Williamson Boulevard. The northbound side right there as you approach Granada Boulevard there. No reports of any accidents, though. That's just routine congestion as folks try to make their way over toward the interstate. I'm Jared Cirillo. 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
16: 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Sunny skies, gorgeous, mid-80s this afternoon, northeast winds at 5 to 15, a few clouds near 70 tonight, plenty of sunshine, middle to upper 80s tomorrow. Partly cloudy, low 70s tomorrow night, lots of sunshine Sunday, middle to upper 80s. I'm Precision Weather Meteorologist Russ Murley on WNZF.
17: It's an exciting day. Again, I'm just excited to see the state and everybody coming aboard to make an investment in the community and help Palm Coast grow in a smart, thoughtful way.
18: Good morning, Flagler County. I'm Peter Killeen. You're listening to Flagler's Morning News. State and local officials came out for the groundbreaking of a major new road. Liz Ryan tells us more.
19: The Matanzas Loop Road project became a reality yesterday with a groundbreaking ceremony. Among the crowd, Mike Hahaji, the director of development for Radiant. They own about 20,000 acres of the land in the westward expansion which this new road will serve. It's mostly logging roads, timberland, and wetlands right now. The family has been in silviculture for years.
17: We're tree farmers. We've been doing it for decades, right? A big part of the history of this area in Flagler County.
19: He's a big proponent of the Loop Road, which will eventually form part of a larger beltway around Palm Coast to support future growth west of U.S. 1.
17: I'm just excited to see the state and everybody coming aboard to help Palm Coast grow.
19: Palm Coast Mayor Mike Norris is staunchly opposed and didn't hold back.
20: I'm going to fight it all the way. Don't think that you're going to do what was done on this side of the railroad on that side of the railroad. I understand the state's priority as far as putting quarters in, but when you cut through and you drain the swamp, I don't agree with that. Pringle Branch is part of the Pringle Branch Forever Forest out there, and we're going to cut a line right through it.
19: From the WNZF Newsroom, I'm Liz Ryan.
21: It absolutely works. It's one of the best systems. You can either pump water or you can let nature do its course, and gravity always works.
18: Palm Coast is well known for the ditches that run along many streets, and the city has no plans of replacing them. John Harvey reports.
22: Palm Coast Deputy Director of Stormwater and Engineering Lynn Stevens telling Free for All Friday the city's swales work just fine.
21: Over 1,200 miles of open swales in front of their homes is the first thing that our residents see. I like to define it like an inverted pyramid. So the swales are at the top. Below that, you have ditches that take the water from the swales through the ditch. Through the ditches, it discharges into the canals, and the canals ultimately discharge out to the intercoastal waterway.
22: Stevens explaining how the system works.
21: In the 70s, when ITT built Palm Coast, it didn't have stormwater regulations. Today, you have to be permitted for discharging into waters of the state. That means that we have to treat stormwater before it discharges. We give it a place to slow down, let the water relax a little bit, and let debris settle out.
22: Fun fact, if you were to line Palm Coast swales end to end, they could stretch from Miami to New York. I'm John Harvey reporting.
18: This local news is a service of Flagler County's Toyota dealer, Beaver Toyota in St. Augustine, conveniently located right off I-95 at exit 311. Palm Coast leaders are keeping plans for a possible skate park alive while exploring how it could work for the community.
1: Erica Fox reports.
3: Skate parks and youth recreation were front and center during Tuesday's Palm Coast City Council workshop as residents and families urged leaders to continue pursuing a long-discussed community skate park. As leaders explored the possibility of connecting a future skate park with the YMCA, residents raised concerns over access, operating hours, and whether policies used elsewhere could create barriers for users. Vice Mayor Teresa Pontieri said Palm Coast has an opportunity to learn from experiences in nearby communities while shaping a project that better fits local needs.
4: Some of your concerns that you have regarding park hours, fees, things like that, regulations, those are things that will occur on our property. So in other words, we should have the ability to institute policy that fits our community, taking into consideration some of what you all perceive as missteps by the city of Port Orange.
3: Pontieri also described the broader conversation as an opportunity to create more spaces where families and younger residents can spend time together.
4: We need more things for young people to do, and I particularly like the fact that you all are here as families and you're enjoying this recreation as families.
3: The council ultimately agreed to keep the skate park as part of its strategic planning efforts while continuing discussions surrounding the YMCA concept and the future of the project. From the WNZF newsroom, I'm Erica Fox.
1: The city of Palm Coast invites residents to the 6th annual Touch a Truck event. Brittany Kershaw, Director of Communications for the City of Palm Coast, says there's a truck for just about everyone's taste.
23: We'll have our fire trucks here. We'll have a couple helicopters.
1: In addition to trucks, there will be a pirate ship, kids' activities, and food vendors. 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
1: 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And now you're up to date on Flagler's Morning News. 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
25: 14 seniors signed college commitments in a ceremony held at FPC. Wrestler Alexa Caledonio becomes the fourth sibling in her family to make the leap from FPC to college athletics. She'll join New College of Florida in Sarasota.
26: I'm super excited. I've been waiting for this day. Like, making the decision was tough.
25: Family has always been in her corner.
26: They're all great. They're the ones who made this possible and supported me the whole way, so I'm really grateful.
25: Alexa is thankful for FPC's top-down support of athletics, including Principal Bobby Bosserdet.
26: He's always been there, like, kind of behind the scenes when it comes to wrestling, but he's a big part of it, helping me, just guiding me. He's always has nice things to say, and I couldn't ask for a better principal and mentor.
25: Tegan Paulo was the place kicker and punter for the past 2 years and a four-year soccer goalie. He'll mind the net at Andrew College in Georgia.
27: All the training, all the games, all the practices paying off, and it was just such a relief in that moment.
25: FPC will always be home.
27: There were times where some other coaches were trying to persuade me one way, but I trusted my coach Ramtin and the staff and everything here, and I always wanted to be a Bulldog.
25: With coach Ramtin Amiri, loyalty was a two-way street.
27: Ramtin's meant everything. I used to play with his brother and watch his games when he was at FPC, so to be able to fight for him every single game and every single practice, it was amazing. I'd die for that coach, and you know, he'd do the same for us.
25: His teammate River Rodriguez is bound for Georgian Court University. Nareda Campos led FPC flag football to their first regional in over a decade and was a starter on the basketball team. She'll lace up her cleats for Daytona State flag football.
26: It's a dream come true. A lot of options, but Daytona State is very close to home, and I just feel like it's a great opportunity and bigger things to come.
25: Family is everything for Nareda.
26: Every one of the people that I love showed up, and it just means everything that I get support and that I just have a pat on my back every time.
25: She believes in the future at FPC.
26: The development with different coaches, we did it this year with a record that they've never had, and it just feels so good, and I can't wait to see what's next.
25: Soccer's Natalie Neal also heads to Daytona State. In football, Adarius Simmons will throw javelin and has preferred walk-on status at FIU. Caden Birchfield will play at Warner. Kenneth Robinson suits up for Brevard College. Swimmer Matilda Noble heads to Florida Tech. Baseball's Noel Hemmerly and Jordan Gonzalez leave for Bruton Parker. Basketball's Anthony Hampton and Nate Perry will team up at Fisk University. And track state champion Karina Marcellus signs with Florida A&M. In Matanzas softball news, Leah Stevens will make her NCAA regional debut this weekend for the Florida Gators. Juliet Fogle is off to the Junior College World Series with St. John's River State. And Emma Wood ends her career at Embry-Riddle on the All-Sunshine State Conference second team. She leaves as the Eagles' all-time leader in doubles. 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With updates Mondays and Fridays from the WNZF Sports Desk, I'm Mike Leccio.
5: This is Florida News Now.
6: Central Florida's drought is getting worse, according to the St. John's River Water Management District. The worst conditions are in parts of Volusia, Lake, and Osceola counties. These places are considered to be in extreme drought, with low rainfall the biggest factor. Lawn watering is now limited to one day a week in the affected areas. As the 10th anniversary of the Pulse nightclub massacre approaches, designs for the memorial have been revealed. The Angel Ellipse will display names and photos of the 49 victims, parts of the original dance floor, a large mirrored disco ball, a rainbow facade, and the iconic Pulse sign itself. Not every member of the public approves.
7: The purpose of this memorial should be to hold grief, not to generate attendance numbers, exhibits, or curated experiences.
9: These are plans for yet another Orlando tour spot, not a memorial to 49 lives ended by a mass shooting.
6: Pulse Memorial is being built at the site of the demolished nightclub and should be completed by 2027. The state's new congressional map faces its first legal hurdle today.
10: A Tallahassee judge is being asked to rule unconstitutional the mid-decade drawn congressional map that cuts Florida's Democratic-leaning districts from 8 to 4. National Redistricting Foundation Executive Director Marina Jenkins says it violates the voter-approved Fair Districts Amendments.
11: They said that politicians cannot draw congressional districts to favor one party over another. They said that districts must be compact and must respect existing political boundaries.
10: Governor Ron DeSantis points to the U.S. Supreme Court last month throwing out Louisiana's map.
12: It compelled us to do what we were doing.
10: The suit demands the old map be used in the upcoming midterms. Erica Rodriguez, Miami.
6: Carnival Cruise Line says one of its passengers jumped to his death from the balcony of his stateroom into the Atlantic Ocean this week. Carnival spokesman says the male passenger apparently plunged into the water while the ship was en route to the Bahamas. With Florida's news, I'm Karen Curtis.
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3: From ABC News, I'm Chuck Severson. Details are few on what President Trump is coming home with on Air Force One from a two-day China summit in Beijing after today's second day of talks with President Xi on China's ally Iran, says ABC's Lionel Moise.
16: Earlier, Trump's sitting down with Fox News.
17: They're not fighting a war with us or anything.
18: No.
17: He said he's not going to give military equipment. That's a big statement. He said that today. That's a big statement.
16: The two leaders also discussing trade, with Xi agreeing to buy hundreds of American-made planes.
3: And
17: we've made some fantastic trade deals, great for both countries.
3: Sources tell ABC News that President Trump might be preparing to drop a lawsuit he filed against the Internal Revenue Service worth billions. It was in relation to the 2019 leak of his tax returns. The proposed settlement would create a $1.7 billion fund, says ABC News Washington managing editor Catherine Falders.
19: He believes that, okay, I will drop this. I won't be paid personally, but in exchange for this, we must create this victim settlement fund, paying all the people he pardoned.
3: A Texas man who experts said was intellectually disabled, convicted in a retired professor's killing in 2004, was executed overnight. In Oklahoma, judges allowed Richard Glossop to be released with a monitoring device ahead of a new trial. The Supreme Court agreed that prosecutors had knowingly allowed false testimony from a witness. Warnings to high schoolers and their parents after a senior game nearly ended with a shooting in Michigan. A teen holding a water gun that looked like a real weapon was face-to-face with a police officer and sprayed him before realizing he was a cop, from the officer's body camera.
20: Hey, what the f***, dude? Sorry. Get on the ground.
21: It could have been tragic. He had a millisecond to make a decision to shoot or not shoot, and he made the right decision.
3: Davison Township Police Chief Jay Rendon says the game is Water Wars or Senior Assassin. You're listening to ABC News.
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1: 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Not seeing any reports of accidents out there. A little bit of congestion causing a bit of delay on Williamson Boulevard. The northbound side right there as you approach Granada Boulevard there. No reports of any accidents, though. That's just routine congestion as folks try to make their way over toward the interstate. I'm Jared Cirillo. 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
5: Good morning. 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Sunny skies, mid-80s this afternoon, northeast winds at 5 to 15, a few clouds tonight, 68 to 72, partly to mostly sunny, middle to upper 80s tomorrow, partly cloudy, low 70 Saturday night, sunny on Sunday, middle to upper 80s. I'm Precision Weather Meteorologist Russ Murley on WNZF.
6: It's an exciting day. 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
7: Good morning, Flagler County. I'm Peter Killeen. You're listening to Flagler's Morning News. State and local officials came out for the groundbreaking of a major new road. Liz Ryan tells us more.
9: The Matanzas Loop Road project became a reality yesterday with a groundbreaking ceremony. Among the crowd, Mike Hahaji, the director of development for Radiant. They own about 20,000 acres of the land in the westward expansion which this new road will serve. It's mostly logging roads, timberland, and wetlands right now. The family has been in silviculture for years.
6: We're tree farmers. We've been doing it for decades, right? And a big part of the history of this area in Flagler County.
9: He's a big proponent of the Loop Road, which will eventually form part of a larger beltway around Palm Coast to support future growth west of U.S. 1.
6: I'm just excited to see the state and everybody coming aboard to help Palm Coast grow.
9: Palm Coast Mayor Mike Norris is staunchly opposed and didn't hold back.
10: I'm going to fight it all the way. Don't think that you're going to do what was done on this side of the railroad on that side of the railroad. I understand the state's priority as far as putting quarters in, but when you cut through and you drain the swamp, I don't agree with that. Pringle Branch is part of the Pringle Branch Forever Forest out there, and we're going to cut a line right through it.
9: From the WNZF Newsroom, I'm Liz Ryan.
8: It absolutely works. It's one of the best systems. You can either pump water or you can let nature do its course, and gravity always works.
7: Palm Coast is well known for the ditches that run along many streets, and the city has no plans of replacing them. John Harvey reports.
11: Palm Coast Deputy Director of Stormwater and Engineering Lynn Stevens telling Free for All Friday the city's swales work just fine.
8: Over 1,200 miles of open swales in front of their homes is the first thing that our residents see. I like to define it like an inverted pyramid. So the swales are at the top. Below that, you have ditches that take the water from the swales through the ditch. Through the ditches, it discharges into the canals, and the canals ultimately discharge out to the intercoastal waterway.
11: Stevens explaining how the system works.
8: In the 70s, when ITT built Palm Coast, you didn't have stormwater regulations. Today, you have to be permitted for discharging into waters of the state. That means that we have to treat stormwater before it discharges. We give it a place to slow down, let the water relax a little bit, and let debris settle out.
11: Fun fact, if you were to line Palm Coast swales end to end, they could stretch from Miami to New York. I'm John Harvey reporting.
7: This local news is a service of Flagler County's Toyota dealer, Beaver Toyota in St. Augustine, conveniently located right off I-95 at exit 311. Palm Coast leaders are keeping plans for a possible skate park alive while exploring how it could work for the community. Erica Fox reports.
12: Skate parks and youth recreation were front and center during Tuesday's Palm Coast City Council workshop as residents and families urged leaders to continue pursuing a long-discussed community skate park. As leaders explored the possibility of connecting a future skate park with the YMCA, residents raised concerns over access, operating hours, and whether policies used elsewhere could create barriers for users. Vice Mayor Teresa Pontieri said Palm Coast has an opportunity to learn from experiences in nearby communities while shaping a project that better fits local needs.
15: Some of your concerns that you have regarding park hours, fees, things like that, regulations, those are things that will occur on our property. So in other words, we should have the ability to institute policy that fits our community, taking into consideration some of what you all perceive as missteps by the city of Port Orange.
12: Pontieri also described the broader conversation as an opportunity to create more spaces where families and younger residents can spend time together.
15: We need more things for young people to do. And I particularly like the fact that you all are here as families and you're enjoying this recreation as families.
12: The council ultimately agreed to keep the skate park as part of its strategic planning efforts while continuing discussions surrounding the YMCA concept and the future of the project. From the WNZF Newsroom, I'm Erica Fox.
7: The city of Palm Coast invites residents to the 6th annual Touch a Truck event. Brittany Kershaw, Director of Communications for the city of Palm Coast, says there's a truck for just about everyone's taste.
0: We'll have our fire trucks here. We'll have a couple helicopters.
7: In addition to trucks, there will be a pirate ship, kids' activities, and food vendors. Plus,
0: the first hour from 10 to 11 will be horn-free, so anybody who doesn't want to hear the horns going off, they can come early and visit all the trucks.
7: Touch a Truck happens tomorrow from 10 a.m. to 2 p.m. in Town Center. And now you're up to date on Flagler's Morning News. I'm Peter Killeen.
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2: 14 seniors sign college commitments in a ceremony held at FPC. Wrestler Alexa Caledonio becomes the fourth sibling in her family to make the leap from FPC to college athletics. She'll join New College of Florida in Sarasota.
13: I'm super excited. I've been waiting for this day. Like, making the decision was tough.
2: Family has always been in her corner.
13: They're all great. They're the ones who made this possible and supported me the whole way, so I'm really grateful.
2: Alexa is thankful for FPC's top-down support of athletics, including principal Bobby Bosserdet.
13: He's always been there, like, kind of behind the scenes when it comes to wrestling, but he's a big part of it, helping me, he's guiding me. He's always has nice things to say, and I couldn't ask for a better principal and mentor.
2: Tegan Paulo was the place kicker and punter for the past 2 years and a four-year soccer goalie. He'll mind the net at Andrew College in Georgia.
18: All the training, all the games, all the practices paying off, and it was just such a relief in that moment.
2: FPC will always be home.
18: There were times where some other coaches were trying to persuade me one way, but I trusted my coach Ramtin and the staff and everything here, and I always wanted to be a Bulldog.
2: With coach Ramtin Amiri, loyalty was a two-way street.
18: Ramtin's meant everything. I used to play with his brother and watch his games when he was at FPC, so to be able to fight for him every single game and every single practice, it was amazing. I'd die for that coach, and you know, he'd do the same for us.
2: His teammate River Rodriguez is bound for Georgian Court University. Ray DeCampos led FPC flag football to their first regional in over a decade and was a starter on the basketball team. She'll lace up her cleats for Daytona State flag football.
13: It's a dream come true. A lot of options, but Daytona State is very close to home, and I just feel like it's a great opportunity and bigger things to come.
2: Family is everything for Nareda.
13: Every one of the people that I love showed up, and it just means everything that I get support and that I just have a pat on my back every time.
2: She believes in the future at FPC.
13: The development with different coaches, we did it this year with a record that they've never had, and it just feels so good, and I can't wait to see what's next.
2: Soccer's Natalie Neal also heads to Daytona State. In football, Adarius Simmons will throw javelin and has preferred walk-on status at FIU. Caden Birchfield will play at Warner. Kenneth Robinson suits up for Brevard College. Swimmer Matilda Noble heads to Florida Tech. Baseball's Noel Hemmerly and Jordan Gonzalez leave for Bruton Parker. Basketball's Anthony Hampton and Nate Perry will team up at Fisk University. And track state champion Karina Marcellus signs with Florida A&M. In Matanzas softball news, Leah Stevens will make her NCAA regional debut this weekend for the Florida Gators. Juliet Fogle is off to the Junior College World Series with St. John's River State. And Emma Wood ends her career at Embry-Riddle on the All-Sunshine State Conference second team. She leaves as the Eagles' all-time leader in doubles. 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With updates Mondays and Fridays from the WNZF Sports Desk, I'm Mike Leccio.
3: This is Florida News Now.
23: Central Florida's drought is getting worse, according to the St. John's River Water Management District. The worst conditions are in parts of Volusia, Lake, and Osceola counties. These places are considered to be in extreme drought, with low rainfall the biggest factor. Lawn watering is now limited to one day a week in the affected areas. As the 10th anniversary of the Pulse nightclub massacre approaches, designs for the memorial have been revealed. The Angel Ellipse will display names and photos of the 49 victims, parts of the original dance floor, a large mirror disco ball, a rainbow facade, and the iconic Pulse sign itself. Not every member of the public approves.
4: The purpose of this memorial should be to hold grief, not to generate attendance numbers, exhibits, or curated experiences.
16: These are plans for yet another Orlando tour spot, not a memorial to 49 lives ended by a mass shooting.
23: Pulse Memorial is being built at the site of the demolished nightclub and should be completed by 2027. The state's new congressional map faces its first legal hurdle today.
17: A Tallahassee judge is being asked to rule unconstitutional the mid-decade drawn congressional map that cuts Florida's Democratic-leaning districts from 8 to 4. National Redistricting Foundation Executive Director Marina Jenkins says it violates the voter-approved Fair Districts Amendments.
19: They said that politicians cannot draw congressional districts to favor one party over another. They said that districts must be compact and must respect existing political boundaries.
17: Governor Ron DeSantis points to the U.S. Supreme Court last month throwing out Louisiana's map.
20: It compelled us to do what we were doing.
17: The suit demands the old map be used in the upcoming midterms. Erica Rodriguez, Miami.
23: Carnival Cruise Line says one of its passengers jumped to his death from the balcony of his stateroom into the Atlantic Ocean this week. Carnival spokesman says the male passenger apparently plunged into the water while the ship was en route to the Bahamas. With Florida's news, I'm Karen Curtis.
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0: with us or anything.
1: No.
0: He said he's not going to give military equipment. That's a big statement. He said that today. That's a big statement.
2: The two leaders also discussing trade, with Xi agreeing to buy hundreds of American-made planes.
3: And
4: we've made some fantastic trade deals, great for both countries.
3: Sources tell ABC News that President Trump might be preparing to drop a lawsuit he filed against the Internal Revenue Service worth billions. It was in relation to the 2019 leak of his tax returns. The proposed settlement would create a $1.7 billion fund, says ABC News Washington managing editor Catherine Falders.
5: He believes that, okay, I will drop this. I won't be paid personally, but in exchange for this, we must create this victim settlement fund, paying all the people he pardoned.
3: A Texas man who experts said was intellectually disabled, convicted in a retired professor's killing in 2004, was executed overnight. In Oklahoma, judges allowed Richard Glossop to be released with a monitoring device ahead of a new trial. The Supreme Court agreed that prosecutors had knowingly allowed false testimony from a witness. Warnings to high schoolers and their parents after a senior game nearly ended with a shooting in Michigan. A teen holding a water gun that looked like a real weapon was face-to-face with a police officer and sprayed him before realizing he was a cop, from the officer's body camera.
6: Hey, what the f***, dude? Sorry. Get on the ground. Get on the ground. Get on the ground.
7: This could have been tragic. He had a millisecond to make a decision to shoot or not shoot, and he made the right decision.
3: Davison Township Police Chief Jay Rendon says the game is Water Wars or Senior Assassin. 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
11: 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Not seeing any reports of accidents out there. A little bit of congestion causing a bit of delay on Williamson Boulevard. The northbound side right there as you approach Granada Boulevard there. No reports of any accidents, though. That's just routine congestion as folks try to make their way over toward the interstate. I'm Jared Cirillo. 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
12: 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Sunny skies, gorgeous, mid-80s this afternoon, northeast winds at 5 to 15, a few clouds near 70 tonight, plenty of sunshine, middle to upper 80s tomorrow, partly cloudy, low 70s tomorrow night, lots of sunshine Sunday, middle to upper 80s. I'm Precision Weather Meteorologist Russ Murley on WNZF.
13: An exciting day. Again, I'm just excited to see the state and everybody coming aboard to make an investment in the community and help Palm Coast grow in a smart, thoughtful way.
14: Good morning, Flagler County. I'm Peter Killeen. You're listening to Flagler's Morning News. State and local officials came out for the groundbreaking of a major new road. Liz Ryan tells us more.
15: The Matanzas Loop Road project became a reality yesterday with a groundbreaking ceremony. Among the crowd, Mike Hahaji, the director of development for Radiant. They own about 20,000 acres of the land in the westward expansion which this new road will serve. It's mostly logging roads, timberland, and wetlands right now. The family has been in silviculture for years.
13: We're tree farmers. We've been doing it for decades, right? A big part of the history of this area in Flagler County.
15: He's a big proponent of the Loop Road, which will eventually form part of a larger beltway around Palm Coast to support future growth west of U.S. 1.
13: I'm just excited to see the state and everybody coming aboard to help Palm Coast grow.
15: Palm Coast Mayor Mike Norris is staunchly opposed and didn't hold back.
16: I'm going to fight it all the way. Don't think that you're going to do what was done on this side of the railroad on that side of the railroad.
1: I understand the state's priority.

0: far as putting quarters in, but when you cut through and you drain the swamp, I don't agree with that. Pringle Branch is part of the Pringle Branch Forever Forest out there, and we're going to cut a line right through it.
1: From the WNZF Newsroom, I'm Liz Ryan.
2: It absolutely works. It's one of the best systems. You can either pump water or you can let nature do its course, and gravity always works.
3: Palm Coast is well known for the ditches that run along many streets, and the city has no plans of replacing them. John Harvey reports.
4: Palm Coast Deputy Director of Stormwater and Engineering Lynn Stevens telling Free for All Friday the city's swales work just fine.
2: Over 1,200 miles of open swales in front of their homes is the first thing that our residents see. I like to define it like an inverted pyramid. So the swales are at the top. Below that, you have ditches that take the water from the swales through the ditch. Through the ditches, it discharges into the canals, and the canals ultimately discharge out to the intercoastal waterway.
4: Stevens explaining how the system works.
2: In the 70s, when ITT built Palm Coast, you didn't have stormwater regulations. Today, you have to be permitted for discharging into waters of the state. That means that we have to treat stormwater before it discharges. We give it a place to slow down, let the water relax a little bit, and let debris settle out.
4: Fun fact, if you were to line Palm Coast swales end to end, they could stretch from Miami to New York. I'm John Harvey reporting.
3: This local news is a service of Flagler County's Toyota dealer, Beaver Toyota in St. Augustine, conveniently located right off I-95 at exit 311. Palm Coast leaders are keeping plans for a possible skate park alive while exploring how it could work for the community. Erica Fox reports.
5: Skate parks and youth recreation were front and center during Tuesday's Palm Coast City Council workshop as residents and families urged leaders to continue pursuing a long-discussed community skate park. As leaders explored the possibility of connecting a future skate park with the YMCA, residents raised concerns over access, operating hours, and whether policies used elsewhere could create barriers for users. Vice Mayor Teresa Pontieri said Palm Coast has an opportunity to learn from experiences in nearby communities while shaping a project that better fits local needs.
6: Some of your concerns that you have regarding park hours, fees, things like that, regulations, those are things that will occur on our property. So in other words, we should have the ability to institute policy that fits our community, taking into consideration some of what you all perceive as missteps by the city of Port Orange.
5: Pontieri also described the broader conversation as an opportunity to create more spaces where families and younger residents can spend time together.
6: We need more things for young people to do, and I particularly like the fact that you all are here as families and you're enjoying this recreation as families.
5: The council ultimately agreed to keep the skate park as part of its strategic planning efforts while continuing discussions surrounding the YMCA concept and the future of the project. From the WNZF Newsroom, I'm Erica Fox.
3: The City of Palm Coast invites residents to the 6th annual Touch a Truck event. Brittany Kershaw, Director of Communications for the City of Palm Coast, says there's a truck for just about everyone's taste.
7: We'll have our fire trucks here. We'll have a couple helicopters.
3: In addition to trucks, there will be a pirate ship, kids' activities, and food vendors. Plus,
7: the first hour from 10 to 11 will be horn-free, so anybody who doesn't want to hear the horns going off, they can come early and visit all the trucks.
3: Touch a Truck happens tomorrow from 10 a.m. to 2 p.m. in Town Center. And now you're up to date on Flagler's Morning News. I'm Peter Killeen.
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9: 14 seniors signed college commitments in a ceremony held at FPC. Wrestler Alexa Caledonio becomes the fourth sibling in her family to make the leap from FPC to college athletics. She'll join New College of Florida in Sarasota.
10: I'm super excited. I've been waiting for this day. Like, making the decision was tough.
9: Family has always been in her corner.
10: They're all great. They're the ones who made this possible and supported me the whole way, so I'm really grateful.
9: Alexa is thankful for FPC's top-down support of athletics, including principal Bobby Bosserdet.
10: He's always been there, like, kind of behind the scenes when it comes to wrestling, but he's a big part of it, helping me, he's guiding me. He's always has nice things to say, and I couldn't ask for a better principal and mentor.
9: Tegan Paulo was the place kicker and punter for the past 2 years and a four-year soccer goalie. He'll mind the net at Andrew College in Georgia.
11: All the training, all the games, all the practices paying off, and it was just such a relief in that moment.
9: FPC will always be home.
11: There were times where some other coaches were trying to persuade me one way, but I trusted my coach Ramtin and the staff and everything here, and I always wanted to be a Bulldog.
9: With coach Ramtin Amiri, loyalty was a two-way street.
11: Ramtin's meant everything. I used to play with his brother and watch his games when he was at FPC, so to be able to fight for him every single game and every single practice, it was amazing. I'd die for that coach, and you know, he'd do the same for us.
9: His teammate River Rodriguez is bound for Georgian Court University. Ray DeCampos led FPC flag football to their first regional in over a decade and was a starter on the basketball team. She'll lace up her cleats for Daytona State flag football.
10: It's a dream come true. A lot of options, but Daytona State is very close to home, and I just feel like it's a great opportunity and bigger things to come.
9: Family is everything for Nareda.
10: Every one of the people that I love showed up, and it just means everything that I get support and that I just have a pat on my back every time.
9: She believes in the future at FPC.
10: The development with different coaches, we did it this year with a record that they've never had, and it just feels so good, and I can't wait to see what's next.
9: Soccer's Natalie Neal also heads to Daytona State. In football, Adarius Simmons will throw javelin and has preferred walk-on status at FIU. Caden Birchfield will play at Warner. Kenneth Robinson suits up for Brevard College. Swimmer Matilda Noble heads to Florida Tech. Baseball's Noel Hemmerly and Jordan Gonzalez leave for Bruton Parker. Basketball's Anthony Hampton and Nate Perry will team up at Fisk University. And track state champion Karina Marcellus signs with Florida A&M. In Matanzas softball news, Leah Stevens will make her NCAA regional debut this weekend for the Florida Gators. Juliet Fogle is off to the Junior College World Series with St. John's River State. And Emma Wood ends her career at Embry-Riddle on the All-Sunshine State Conference second team. She leaves as the Eagles' all-time leader in doubles. This is your home for local sports. With updates Mondays and Fridays from the WNZF Sports Desk, I'm Mike Licio.
12: This is Florida News Now.
13: Central Florida's drought is getting worse, according to the St. John's River Water Management District. The worst conditions are in parts of Volusia, Lake, and Osceola counties. These places are considered to be in extreme drought, with low rainfall the biggest factor. Lawn watering is now limited to one day a week in the affected areas. As the 10th anniversary of the Pulse nightclub massacre approaches, designs for the memorial have been revealed. The Angel Ellipse will display names and photos of the 49 victims, parts of the original dance floor, a large mirror disco ball, a rainbow facade, and the iconic Pulse sign itself. Not every member of the public approves.
14: The purpose of this memorial should be to hold grief, not to generate attendance numbers, exhibits, or curated experiences.
15: These are plans for yet another Orlando tour spot, not a memorial to 49 lives ended by a mass shooting.
13: Pulse Memorial is being built at the site of the demolished nightclub and should be completed by 2027. The state's new congressional map faces its first legal hurdle today.
16: A Tallahassee judge is being asked to rule unconstitutional the mid-decade drawn congressional map that cuts Florida's Democratic-leaning districts from 8 to 4. National Redistricting Foundation Executive Director Marina Jenkins says it violates the voter-approved Fair Districts Amendments.
17: They said that politicians cannot draw congressional districts to favor one party over another. They said that districts must be compact and must respect existing political boundaries.
16: Governor Ron DeSantis points to the U.S. Supreme Court last month throwing out Louisiana's map.
18: It compelled us to do what we were doing.
16: The suit demands the old map be used in the upcoming midterms. Eric Rodriguez, Miami.
13: Carnival Cruise Line says one of its passengers jumped to his death from the balcony of his stateroom into the Atlantic Ocean this week. Carnival spokesman says the male passenger apparently plunged into the water while the ship was en route to the Bahamas. With Florida's news, I'm Karen Curtis.
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34: Good morning. This is Ed Pruitt of Edward Jones bringing you the Daily Financial Market Report. Equity markets closed higher yesterday, even after a producer price inflation report came in above estimates, suggesting investors remain focused on resilient growth and strong corporate earnings. As was widely expected, Kevin Warsh was confirmed by the U.S. Senate to become the next Federal Reserve Chair, succeeding Jerome Powell, who will likely remain on the Fed board for now. Bond yields rose with the 10-year Treasury yield at 4.47%, likely reflecting some sensitivity to the inflation data and the likelihood that the Fed may need to keep its policy rate steady for longer. Internationally, Asian markets finished mostly higher, as investors there likely focused on the Trump-Xi meeting that started yesterday. The Dow Jones Industrial Average finished down 67 points to close at 49,693. The S&P 500 was up 43 at 7,444, and the NASDAQ finished up 314 points to close at 26,402. In commodity markets, the spot price of gold was up $9.90 to $4,696 an ounce, and the price of crude oil finished down 83 cents to $101 a barrel. This is Ed Pruitt of Edward Jones, member SIPC, serving individual investors with personalized attention and long-term financial advice at 107 Flagler Plaza Drive in Palm Coast. Our phone number here is 439-0047. 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
1: From ABC News, I'm Chuck Sievertson. Good morning. Talking about Taiwan tariffs in the Strait of Hormuz this past hour. President Trump on Air Force One telling reporters about the two-day summit in China they're flying back from. The president saying the issue of Taiwan came up, but that he made no promises to President Xi on the U.S.'s next steps.
2: He feels very strongly. I made no commitment either way. We'll see what happens.
1: And?
2: We didn't discuss tariffs. I mean, they're paying tariffs. They're paying substantial tariffs, but we didn't discuss.
3: Trump, who brought along with him over a dozen top American business leaders, also touting what he claims are, quote, fantastic trade deals, saying China will be buying American soybeans and 200 Boeing planes. But the Chinese have not confirmed these commitments.
1: ABC News Chief White House Correspondent Mary Bruce. Mr. Trump also says he thinks China's President Xi will try to help get Iran, an ally, to reopen the Strait of Hormuz. Sources tell ABC News President Trump might be preparing to drop a lawsuit he filed against the Internal Revenue Service. It was in relation to the 2019 leak of his tax returns. The proposed settlement would create a $1.7 billion fund for claims from January 6th rioters. ABC News Washington Managing Editor Catherine Falders.
4: The commission is in large part picked by the Attorney General, by the acting Attorney General in this case. I'm told by sources that Trump can also fire anybody on this commission. It can be at his discretion. He doesn't have to say why. The decisions that this commission that oversees the fund makes, they don't have to be made public.
1: In Oklahoma, a judge has allowed Richard Glossop to be released from death row with a monitoring device ahead of a new trial. He's been locked up for nearly 30 years for an alleged murder-for-hire plot targeting his boss. The Supreme Court agreed that prosecutors had knowingly allowed false testimony from a witness. You're listening to ABC News.
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1: The shooting and house fire in Santa Clara, California, a week ago is now a suspected targeted murder-suicide. Police say one brother is the suspected killer of the other brother.
8: As the fire intensified and additional gunfire continued, officers began evacuating nearby homes, establishing containment, and coordinating a large-scale public safety response.
1: Santa Clara Police Chief Corey Morgan. What could affect Wall Street today are reports on manufacturing and industrial production. There's hope for an experimental drug to allow pancreatic cancer patients to live better and longer. The FDA has okayed limited use for some patients. Dr. Brandon Huffman, cancer specialist at Dana-Farber Cancer Institute.
9: It's a targeted therapy, and the early trial data that were just published in the New England Journal of Medicine showed that it's well tolerated. It's a once-a-day pill, and it really works.
1: Finding high death rates and disturbing conditions, an undercover investigation into Romania's publicly funded shelters for stray dogs, carried out by the international animal welfare organization, Four Paws. No comment so far from Romania's National Veterinary Agency. It's Friday, May 15th. On this date in 1928, Disney's Mickey Mouse and Minnie Mouse made their first appearances in a short test film that was not widely distributed, called Plane Crazy. Mickey was a pilot romancing Minnie. Chuck Sievertson, ABC News.
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10: 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Traffic's been running pretty smoothly on this finally Friday. I'm not seeing any significant trouble, kind of the usual spots where congestion builds. LPGA Boulevard, as you approach I-95, especially in the eastbound lanes there. But no reports of any accidents. Also some heavier congestion on Tomoka Farms Road between International Speedway Boulevard and I-4. 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I'm Jared Cirillo.
13: Good morning. Thinking about a whole house generator? Think Cunningham. Cunningham. CunninghamOil.com. Sunny skies, mid-80s this afternoon, northeast winds at 5 to 15, a few clouds tonight, 68 to 72. Partly to mostly sunny, middle to upper 80s tomorrow. Partly cloudy, low 70s Saturday night. Sunny on Sunday, middle to upper 80s. I'm Precision Weather Meteorologist Russ Murley on WNZF.
14: It's an exciting day. Again, I'm just excited to see the state and everybody coming aboard to make an investment in the community and help Palm Coast grow in a smart, thoughtful way.
15: Good morning, Flagler County. I'm Peter Killeen. You're listening to Flagler's Morning News. State and local officials came out for the groundbreaking of a major new road. Liz Ryan tells us more.
16: The Matanzas Loop Road project became a reality yesterday with a groundbreaking ceremony. Among the crowd, Mike Hahaji, the director of development for Radiant. They own about 20,000 acres of the land in the westward expansion which this new road will serve. It's mostly logging roads, timberland, and wetlands right now. The family has been in silviculture for years.
14: We're tree farmers. We've been doing it for decades, right? And a big part of the history of this area in Flagler County.
16: He's a big proponent of the Loop Road, which will eventually form part of a larger beltway around Palm Coast to support future growth west of U.S. 1.
14: I'm just excited to see the state and everybody coming aboard to help Palm Coast grow.
16: Palm Coast Mayor Mike Norris is staunchly opposed and didn't hold back.
17: I'm going to fight it all the way. Don't think that you're going to do what was done on this side of the railroad on that side of the railroad. I understand the state's priority as far as putting quarters in, but when you cut through and you drain the swamp, I don't agree with that. Pringle Branch is part of the Pringle Branch Forever Forest out there, and we're going to cut a line right through it.
16: From the WNZF Newsroom, I'm Liz Ryan.
18: It absolutely works. It's one of the best systems. You can either pump water or you can let nature do its course, and gravity always works.
15: Palm Coast is well known for the ditches that run along many streets, and the city has no plans of replacing them. John Harvey reports.
19: Palm Coast Deputy Director of Stormwater and Engineering Lynn Stevens telling Free for All Friday the city's swales work just fine.
18: Over 1,200 miles of open swales in front of their homes is the first thing that our residents see. I like to define it like an inverted pyramid. So the swales are at the top. Below that, you have ditches that take the water from the swales through the ditch. Through the ditches, it discharges into the canals, and the canals ultimately discharge out to the intercoastal waterway.
19: Stevens explaining how the system works.
18: In the 70s, when ITT built Palm Coast, you didn't have stormwater regulations. Today, you have to be permitted for discharging into waters of the state. That means that we have to treat stormwater before it discharges. We give it a place to slow down, let the water relax a little bit, and let debris settle out.
19: Fun fact, if you were to line Palm Coast swales end to end, they could stretch from Miami to New York. I'm John Harvey reporting.
15: This local news is a service of Flagler County's Toyota dealer, Beaver Toyota in St. Augustine, conveniently located right off I-95 at exit 311. Palm Coast leaders are keeping plans for a possible skate park alive while exploring how it could work for the community. Erica Fox reports.
20: Skate parks and youth recreation were front and center during Tuesday's Palm Coast City Council workshop as residents and families urged leaders to continue pursuing a long-discussed community skate park. As leaders explored the possibility of connecting a future skate park with the YMCA, residents raised concerns over access, operating hours, and whether policies used elsewhere could create barriers for users. Vice Mayor Teresa Pontieri said Palm Coast has an opportunity to learn from experiences in nearby communities while sharing shaping a project that better fits local needs.
0: Some of your concerns that you have regarding park hours, fees, things like that, regulations, those are things that will occur on our property. So in other words, we should have the ability to institute policy that fits our community, taking into consideration some of what you all perceive as missteps by the city of Port Orange.
20: Pontieri also described the broader conversation as an opportunity to create more spaces where families and younger residents can spend time together.
0: We need more things for young people to do, and I particularly like the fact that you all are here as families and you're enjoying this recreation as families.
20: The council ultimately agreed to keep the skate park as part of its strategic planning efforts while continuing discussions surrounding the YMCA concept and the future of the project. From the WNZF Newsroom, I'm Erica Fox.
15: The City of Palm Coast invites residents to the 6th annual Touch a Truck event. Brittany Kershaw, Director of Communications for the City of Palm Coast, says there's a truck for just about everyone's taste.
21: We'll have our fire trucks here. We'll have a couple helicopters.
15: In addition to trucks, there will be a pirate ship, kids' activities, and food vendors. Plus,
21: the first hour from 10 to 11 will be horn-free, so anybody who doesn't want to hear the horns going off, they can come early and visit all the trucks.
15: Touch a Truck happens tomorrow from 10 a.m. to 2 p.m. in Town Center. And now you're up to date on Flagler's Morning News. I'm Peter Killeen.
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23: 14 seniors sign college commitments in a ceremony held at FPC. Wrestler Alexa Caledonio becomes the fourth sibling in her family to make the leap from FPC to college athletics. She'll join New College of Florida in Sarasota.
24: I'm super excited. I've been waiting for this day. Like, making the decision was tough.
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23: Alexa is thankful for FPC's top-down support of athletics, including principal Bobby Bosserdet.
24: He's always been there, like, kind of behind the scenes when it comes to wrestling, but he's a big part of it, helping me, he's guiding me. He's always has nice things to say, and I couldn't ask for a better principal and mentor.
23: Tegan Paolo was the place kicker and punter for the past 2 years and a four-year soccer goalie. He'll mind the net at Andrew College in Georgia.
25: All the training, all the games, all the practices paying off, and it was just such a relief in that moment.
23: FPC will always be home.
25: There were times where some other coaches were trying to persuade me one way, but I trusted my coach Ramtin and the staff and everything here, and I always wanted to be a Bulldog.
23: With coach Ramtin Amiri, loyalty was a two-way street.
25: Ramtin's meant everything. I used to play with his brother and watch his games when he was at FPC, so to be able to fight for him every single game and every single practice, it was amazing. I'd die for that coach, and you know, he'd do the same for us.
23: His teammate River Rodriguez is bound for Georgian Court University. Ray DeCampos led FPC flag football to their first regional in over a decade and was a starter on the basketball team. She'll lace up her cleats for Daytona State flag football.
24: It's a dream come true. A lot of options, but Daytona State is very close to home, and I just feel like it's a great opportunity and bigger things to come.
23: Family is everything for Nareda.
24: Every one of the people that I love showed up, and it just means everything that I get support and that I just have a pat on my back every time.
23: She believes in the future at FPC.
24: The development with different coaches, we did it this year with a record that they've never had, and it just feels so good, and I can't wait to see what's next.
23: Soccer's Natalie Neal also heads to Daytona State. In football, Adarius Simmons will throw javelin and has preferred walk-on status at FIU. Caden Birchfield will play at Warner. Kenneth Robinson suits up for Brevard College. Swimmer Matilda Noble heads to Florida Tech. Baseball's Noel Hemmerly and Jordan Gonzalez leave for Bruton Parker. Basketball's Anthony Hampton and Nate Perry will team up at Fisk University. And track state champion Karina Marcellus signs with Florida A&M. In Matanzas softball news, Leah Stevens will make her NCAA regional debut this weekend for the Florida Gators. Juliet Fogle is off to the Junior College World Series with St. John's River State. And Emma Wood ends her career at Embry-Riddle on the All-Sunshine State Conference second team. She leaves as the Eagles' all-time leader in doubles. 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With updates Mondays and Fridays from the WNZF Sports Desk, I'm Mike Leshio.
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1: The state's new congressional map faces its first legal challenge today.
2: A Tallahassee judge is being asked to rule unconstitutional the mid-decade drawn congressional map that cuts Florida's Democratic-leaning districts from 8 to 4. National Redistricting Foundation Executive Director Marina Jenkins says it violates the voter-approved Fair Districts Amendments.
3: They said that politicians cannot draw congressional districts to favor one party over another. They said that districts must be compact and must respect existing political boundaries.
2: Governor Ron DeSantis points to the U.S. Supreme Court last month throwing out Louisiana's map.
4: It compelled us to do what we were doing.
2: The suit demands the old map be used in the upcoming midterms. Erica Rodriguez, Miami.
1: Governor DeSantis is not happy with one of the state's top Republicans. DeSantis criticized House Speaker Daniel Perez for refusing to support bills that would expand vaccine exemptions for kids and impose regulations on artificial intelligence. The Hollywood Police Department's released tense body cam footage involving Buccaneers and Hurricanes legend Warren Sapp. The recordings show the former football star in multiple argumentative confrontations with municipal staff inside Hollywood City Hall and daring police officers to arrest him.
5: Please stop recording within the city facility.
1: Sapp's now facing a criminal charge for interfering with city employees and has been barred from the building. A Seminole County student's facing criminal charges. Sanford police arrested Seminole High student Tyheem Weich for allegedly having a gun on campus. The Tampa Bay Rays are making progress in getting a new stadium. The team announced it has a preliminary non-binding agreement with Hillsborough County and Tampa for nearly $1 billion. With Florida's News, I'm Chris Trankman.

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7: 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Lots of questions, and everybody that has the answers will be here. 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
14: From ABC News, I'm Chuck Sievertson. Good morning. Talking about Taiwan, tariffs, and the Strait of Hormuz this past hour. President Trump on Air Force One telling reporters about the two-day summit in China they're flying back from. The president saying the issue of Taiwan came up, but that he made no promises to President Xi on the U.S.'s next steps.
15: He feels very strongly. I made no commitment either way. We'll see what happens.
14: And?
15: We didn't discuss tariffs. I mean, they're paying tariffs. They're paying substantial tariffs, but we didn't discuss.
16: Trump, who brought along with him over a dozen top American business leaders, also touting what he claims are, quote, fantastic trade deals, saying China will be buying American soybeans and 200 Boeing planes. But the Chinese have not confirmed these commitments.
14: ABC News Chief White House Correspondent Mary Bruce. Mr. Trump also says he thinks China's President Xi will try to help get Iran an ally. to reopen the Strait of Hormuz. Sources tell ABC News President Trump might be preparing to drop a lawsuit he filed against the Internal Revenue Service. It was in relation to the 2019 leak of his tax returns. The proposed settlement would create a $1.7 billion fund for claims from January 6th rioters. ABC News Washington Managing Editor Catherine Falders.
12: The commission is in large part picked by the Attorney General, by the acting Attorney General in this case. I'm told by sources that Trump can also fire anybody on this commission. It could be at his discretion. He doesn't have to say why. The decisions that this commission that oversees the fund makes, they don't have to be made public.
14: In Oklahoma, a judge has allowed Richard Glossop to be released from death row with a monitoring device ahead of a new trial. He's been locked up for nearly 30 years for an alleged murder-for-hire plot targeting his boss. The Supreme Court agreed that prosecutors had knowingly allowed false testimony from a witness. You're listening to ABC News.
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19: 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Not seeing any reports of accidents out there. A little bit of congestion causing a bit of delay on Williamson Boulevard. The northbound side right there as you approach Granada Boulevard there. No reports of any accidents, though. That's just routine congestion as folks try to make their way over toward the interstate. I'm Jared Cirillo. 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
20: 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Sunny skies, gorgeous, mid-80s this afternoon, northeast winds at 5 to 15, a few clouds near 70 tonight, plenty of sunshine, middle to upper 80s tomorrow, partly cloudy, low 70s tomorrow night, lots of sunshine Sunday, middle to upper 80s. I'm Precision Weather Meteorologist Russ Murley on WNZF.
21: It's an exciting day. Again, I'm just excited to see the state and everybody coming aboard to make an investment in the community and help Palm Coast grow in a smart, thoughtful way.
22: Good morning, Flagler County. I'm Peter Killeen. You're listening to Flagler's Morning News. State and local officials came out for the groundbreaking of a major new road. Liz Ryan tells us more.
23: The Matanzas Loop Road project became a reality yesterday with a groundbreaking ceremony. Among the crowd, Mike Hahaji, the director of development for Radiant. They own about 20,000 acres of the land in the westward expansion which this new road will serve. It's mostly logging roads, timberland, and wetlands right now. The family has been in silviculture for years.
21: We're tree farmers. We've been doing it for decades, right? And a big part of the history of this area in Flagler County.
23: He's a big proponent of the Loop Road, which will eventually form part of a larger beltway around Palm Coast to support future growth west of U.S. 1.
21: I'm just excited to see the state and everybody coming aboard to help Palm Coast grow.
23: Palm Coast Mayor Mike Norris is staunchly opposed and didn't hold back.
24: I'm going to fight it all the way. Don't think that you're going to do what was done on this side of the railroad on that side of the railroad. I understand the state's priority as far as putting quarters in, but when you cut through and you drain the swamp, I don't agree with that. Pringle Branch is part of the Pringle Branch Forever Forest out there, and we're going to cut a line right through it.
23: From the WNZF Newsroom, I'm Liz Ryan.
25: It absolutely works. It's one of the best systems. You can either pump water or you can let nature do its course, and gravity always works.
22: Palm Coast is well known for the ditches that run along many streets, and the city has no plans of replacing them. John Harvey reports.
0: Palm Coast Deputy Director of Stormwater and Engineering Lynn Stevens telling Free for All Friday the city's swales work just fine.
25: Over 1,200 miles of open swales in front of their homes is the first thing that our residents see. I like to define it like an inverted pyramid. So the swales are at the top. Below that, you have ditches that take the water from the swales through the ditch. Through the ditches, it discharges into the canals, and the canals ultimately discharge out to the intercoastal waterway.
0: Stevens explaining how the system works.
25: In the 70s, when ITT built Palm Coast, you didn't have stormwater regulations. Today, you have to be permitted for discharging into waters of the state. That means that we have to treat stormwater before it discharges. We give it a place to slow down, let the water relax a little bit, and let debris settle out.
0: Fun fact, if you were to line Palm Coast swales end to end, they could stretch from Miami to New York. I'm John Harvey reporting.
22: This local news is a service of Flagler County's Toyota dealer, Beaver Toyota in St. Augustine, conveniently located right off I-95 at exit 311. Palm Coast leaders are keeping plans for a possible skate park alive while exploring how it could work for the community. Erica Fox reports.
1: Skate parks and youth recreation were front and center during Tuesday's Palm Coast City Council workshop as residents and families urged leaders to continue pursuing a long-discussed community skate park. As leaders explored the possibility of connecting a future skate park with the YMCA, residents raised concerns over access, operating hours, and whether policies used elsewhere could create barriers for users. Vice Mayor Teresa Pontieri said Palm Coast has an opportunity to learn from experiences in nearby communities while shaping a project that better fits local needs.
2: Some of your concerns that you have regarding park hours, fees, things like that, regulations, those are things that will occur on our property. So in other words, we should have the ability to institute policy that fits our community, taking into consideration some of what you all perceive as missteps by the city of Port Orange.
1: Pontieri also described the broader conversation as an opportunity to create more spaces where families and younger residents can spend time together.
2: We need more things for young people to do, and I particularly like the fact that you all are here as families and you're enjoying this recreation as families.
1: The council ultimately agreed to keep the skate park as part of its strategic planning efforts while continuing discussions surrounding the YMCA concept and the future of the project. From the WNZF Newsroom, I'm Erica Fox.
22: The City of Palm Coast invites residents to the 6th annual Touch a Truck event. Brittany Kershaw, Director of Communications for the City of Palm Coast, says there's a truck for just about everyone's taste.
3: We'll have our fire trucks here. We'll have a couple helicopters.
22: In addition to trucks, there will be a pirate ship, kids' activities, and food vendors. 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
3: the first hour from 10 to 11 will be horn-free, so anybody who doesn't want to hear the horns going off, they can come early and visit all the trucks.
22: Touch a Truck happens tomorrow from 10 a.m. to 2 p.m. in Town Center. And now you're up to date on Flagler's Morning News. I'm Peter Killeen.
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4: 14 seniors signed college commitments in a ceremony held at FPC. Wrestler Alexa Caledonio becomes the fourth sibling in her family to make the leap from FPC to college athletics. She'll join New College of Florida in Sarasota.
5: I'm super excited. I've been waiting for this day. Like, making the decision was tough.
4: Family has always been in her corner.
5: They're all great. They're the ones who made this possible and supported me the whole way, so I'm really grateful.
4: Alexa is thankful for FPC's top-down support of athletics, including principal Bobby Bossardet.
5: He's always been there, like, kind of behind the scenes when it comes to wrestling, but he's a big part of it, helping me, he's guiding me. He's always has nice things to say, and I couldn't ask for a better principal and mentor.
4: Tegan Paolo was the place kicker and punter for the past 2 years and a four-year soccer goalie. He'll mind the net at Andrew College in Georgia.
26: All the training, all the games, all the practices paying off, and it was just such a relief in that moment.
4: FPC will always be home.
26: There were times where some other coaches were trying to persuade me one way, but I trusted my coach Ramtin and the staff and everything here, and I always wanted to be a Bulldog.
4: With coach Ramtin Amiri, loyalty was a two-way street.
26: Ramtin's meant everything. I used to play with his brother and watch his games when he was at FPC, so to be able to fight for him every single game and every single practice, it was amazing. I'd die for that coach, and you know, he'd do the same for us.
4: His teammate River Rodriguez is bound for Georgian Court University. Nevada Campos led FPC flag football to their first regional in over a decade and was a starter on the basketball team. She'll lace up her cleats for Daytona State flag football.
6: It's a dream come true. A lot of options, but Daytona State is very close to home, and I just feel like it's a great opportunity and bigger things to come.
4: Family is everything for Nevada.
6: Every one of the people that I love showed up, and it just means everything that I get support and that I just have a pat on my back every time.
4: She believes in the future at FPC.
6: The development with different coaches. We did it this year with a record that they've never had, and it just feels so good, and I can't wait to see what's next.
4: Soccer's Natalie Neal also heads to Daytona State. In football, Ladarius Simmons will throw javelin and has preferred walk-on status at FIU. Caden Birchfield will play at Warner. Kenneth Robinson suits up for Brevard College. Swimmer Matilda Noble heads to Florida Tech. Baseball's Noel Hemmerly and Jordan Gonzalez leave for Bruton Parker. Basketball's Anthony Hampton and Nate Perry will team up at Fisk University. And track state champion Karina Marcellus signs with Florida A&M. In Matanzas softball news, Leah Stevens will make her NCAA regional debut this weekend for the Florida Gators. Juliet Fogel is off to the Junior College World Series with St. John's River State. And Emma Wood ends her career at Embry-Riddle on the All-Sunshine State Conference second team. She leaves as the Eagles' all-time leader in doubles. 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With updates Mondays and Fridays from the WNZF Sports Desk, I'm Mike Licio.
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8: The state's new congressional map faces its first legal challenge today.
9: A Tallahassee judge is being asked to rule unconstitutional the mid-decade drawn congressional map that cuts Florida's Democratic-leaning districts from 8 to 4. National Redistricting Foundation Executive Director Marina Jenkins says it violates the voter-approved fair districts amendments.
11: They said that politicians cannot draw congressional districts to favor one party over another. They said that districts must be compact and must respect existing political boundaries.
9: Governor Ron DeSantis points to the U.S. Supreme Court last month throwing out Louisiana's map.
15: It compelled us to do what we were doing.
9: The suit demands the old map be used in the upcoming midterms. Eric Rodriguez, Miami.
8: Governor DeSantis is not happy with one of the state's top Republicans. DeSantis criticized House Speaker Daniel Perez for refusing to support bills that would expand vaccine exemptions for kids and impose regulations on artificial intelligence. The Hollywood Police Department's released tense body cam footage involving Buccaneers and Hurricanes legend Warren Sapp. The recordings show the former football star in multiple argumentative confrontations with municipal staff inside Hollywood City Hall and daring police officers to arrest him.
16: Please stop recording within the city facility.
8: Sapp's now facing a criminal charge for interfering with city employees and has been barred from the building. A Seminole County student's facing criminal charges. Sanford police arrested Seminole High student Tyheem Weich for allegedly having a gun on campus. The Tampa Bay Rays are making progress in getting a new stadium. The team announced it has a preliminary non-binding agreement with Hillsborough County and Tampa for nearly $1 billion. With Florida's news, I'm Chris Trankman.
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38: From ABC News, I'm Chuck Severinsen. Good morning. Talking about Taiwan, tariffs, and the Strait of Hormuz. This past hour, President Trump on Air Force One telling reporters about the two-day summit in China they're flying back from. The president saying the issue of Taiwan came up, but that he made no promise.

0: ally to reopen the Strait of Hormuz. Sources tell ABC News President Trump might be preparing to drop a lawsuit he filed against the Internal Revenue Service. It was in relation to the 2019 leak of his tax returns. The proposed settlement would create a $1.7 billion fund for claims from January 6th rioters. ABC News Washington Managing Editor Catherine Falders.
1: The commission is in large part picked by the Attorney General, by the acting Attorney General in this case. I'm told by sources that Trump can also fire anybody on this commission. It could be at his discretion. He doesn't have to say why. The decisions that this commission that oversees the fund makes, they don't have to be made public.
0: In Oklahoma, a judge has allowed Richard Glossip to be released from death row with a monitoring device ahead of a new trial. He's been locked up for nearly 30 years for an alleged murder-for-hire plot targeting his boss. The Supreme Court agreed that prosecutors had knowingly allowed false testimony from a witness. You're listening to ABC News.
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5: 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Traffic's been running pretty smoothly on this finally Friday. I'm not seeing any significant trouble. Kind of the usual spots where congestion builds. LPGA Boulevard as you approach I-95, especially in the eastbound lanes there. But no reports of any accidents. Also some heavier congestion on Tomoka Farms Road between International Speedway Boulevard and I-4. 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I'm Jared Cirillo.
6: Good morning. Thinking about a whole house generator? Think Cunningham. Cunningham. CunninghamOil.com. Sunny skies, mid-80s this afternoon. Northeast winds at 5 to 15. A few clouds tonight, 68 to 72. Partly to mostly sunny, middle to upper 80s tomorrow. Partly cloudy, low 70 Saturday night. Sunny on Sunday, middle to upper 80s. I'm Precision Weather Meteorologist Russ Murley on WNZF.
7: It's an exciting day. Again, I'm just excited to see the state and everybody coming aboard to make an investment in the community and help Palm Coast grow in a smart, thoughtful way.
8: Good morning, Flagler County. I'm Peter Killeen. You're listening to Flagler's Morning News. State and local officials came out for the groundbreaking of a major new road. Liz Ryan tells us more.
9: The Matanzas Loop Road project became a reality yesterday with a groundbreaking ceremony. Among the crowd, Mike Hahaji, the director of development for Radiant. They own about 20,000 acres of the land in the westward expansion which this new road will serve. It's mostly logging roads, timberland, and wetlands right now. The family has been in silviculture for years.
7: We're tree farmers. We've been doing it for decades, right? A big part of the history of this area in Flagler County.
9: He's a big proponent of the Loop Road, which will eventually form part of a larger beltway around Palm Coast to support future growth west of U.S. 1.
7: I'm just excited to see the state and everybody coming aboard to help Palm Coast grow.
9: Palm Coast Mayor Mike Norris is staunchly opposed and didn't hold back.
10: I'm going to fight it all the way. Don't think that you're going to do what was done on this side of the railroad on that side of the railroad. I understand the state's priority as far as putting quarters in, but when you cut through and you drain the swamp, I don't agree with that. Pringle Branch is part of the Pringle Branch Forever Forest out there, and we're going to cut a line right through it.
9: From the WNZF Newsroom, I'm Liz Ryan.
11: It absolutely works. It's one of the best systems. You can either pump water or you can let nature do its course, and gravity always works.
8: Palm Coast is well known for the ditches that run along many streets, and the city has no plans of replacing them. John Harvey reports.
12: Palm Coast Deputy Director of

0: Stormwater and Engineering Lynn Stevens telling Free for All Friday the city's swales work just fine.
1: Over 1,200 miles of open swales in front of their homes is the first thing that our residents see. I like to define it like an inverted pyramid. So the swales are at the top. Below that, you have ditches that take the water from the swales through the ditch. Through the ditches, it discharges into the canals, and the canals ultimately discharge out to the intercoastal waterway.
0: Stevens explaining how the system works.
1: In the 70s, when ITT built Palm Coast, it didn't have stormwater regulations. Today, you have to be permitted for discharging into waters of the state. That means that we have to treat stormwater before it discharges. We give it a place to slow down, let the water relax a little bit, and let debris settle out.
0: Fun fact, if you were to line Palm Coast swales end to end, they could stretch from Miami to New York. I'm John Harvey reporting.
2: This local news is a service of Flagler County's Toyota dealer, Beaver Toyota in St. Augustine, conveniently located right off I-95 at exit 311. Palm Coast leaders are keeping plans for a possible skate park alive while exploring how it could work for the community. Erica Fox reports.
3: Skate parks and youth recreation were front and center during Tuesday's Palm Coast City Council workshop as residents and families urged leaders to continue pursuing a long-discussed community skate park. As leaders explored the possibility of connecting a future skate park with the YMCA, residents raised concerns over access, operating hours, and whether policies used elsewhere could create barriers for users. Vice Mayor Teresa Pontieri said Palm Coast has an opportunity to learn from experiences in nearby communities while shaping a project that better fits local needs.
4: Some of your concerns that you have regarding park hours, fees, things like that, regulations, those are things that will occur on our property. So in other words, we should have the ability to institute policy that fits our community, taking into consideration some of what you all perceive as missteps by the city of Port Orange.
3: Pontieri also described the broader conversation as an opportunity to create more spaces where families and younger residents can spend time together.
4: We need more things for young people to do. And I particularly like the fact that you all are here as families and you're enjoying this recreation as families.
3: The council ultimately agreed to keep the skate park as part of its strategic planning efforts while continuing discussions surrounding the YMCA concept and the future of the project. From the WNZF Newsroom, I'm Erica Fox.
2: The city of Palm Coast invites residents to the 6th annual Touch a Truck event. Brittany Kershaw, Director of Communications for the City of Palm Coast, says there's a truck for just about everyone's taste.
5: We'll have our fire trucks here. We'll have a couple helicopters.
2: In addition to trucks, there will be a pirate ship, kids' activities, and food vendors. Plus,
5: the first hour from 10 to 11 will be horn-free, so anybody who doesn't want to hear the horns going off, they can come early and visit all the trucks.
2: Touch a Truck happens tomorrow from 10 a.m. to 2 p.m. in Town Center. And now you're up to date on Flagler's Morning News. I'm Peter Killeen.
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7: 14 seniors signed college commitments in a ceremony held at FPC. Wrestler Alexa Caledonio becomes the fourth sibling in her family to make the leap from FPC to college athletics. She'll join New College of Florida in Sarasota.
8: I'm super excited. I've been waiting for this day. Like, making the decision was tough.
7: Family has always been in her corner.
8: They're all great. They're the ones who made this possible and supported me the whole way, so I'm really grateful.
7: Alexa is thankful for FPC's top-down support of athletics, including principal Bobby Bosserdet.
8: He's always been there, like, kind of behind the scenes when it comes to wrestling, but he's a big part of it, helping me, he's guiding me. He's always has nice things to say, and I couldn't ask for a better principal, mentor.
7: Tegan Paulo was the place kicker and punter for the past 2 years and a four-year soccer goalie. He'll mind the net at Andrew College in Georgia.
9: All the training, all the games, all the practices paying off, and it was just such a relief in that moment.
7: FPC will always be home.
9: There were times where some other coaches were trying to persuade me one way, but I trusted my coach Ramtin and the staff and everything here, and I always wanted to be a Bulldog.
7: With coach Ramtin Amiri, loyalty was a two-way street.
9: Ramtin's meant everything. I used to play with his brother and watch his games when he was at FPC, so to be able to fight for him every single game and every single practice, it was amazing. I'd die for that coach, and you know, he'd do the same for us.
7: His teammate River Rodriguez is bound for Georgian Court University. Nareda Campos led FPC flag football to their first first regional in over a decade and was a starter on the basketball team. She'll lace up her cleats for Daytona State flag football.
8: It's a dream come true. A lot of options, but Daytona State is very close to home, and I just feel like it's a great opportunity and bigger things to come.
7: Family is everything for Nareda.
8: Every one of the people that I love showed up, and it just means everything that I get support and that I just have a pat on my back every time.
7: She believes in the future at FPC.
8: The development with different coaches. We did it this year with a record that they've never had, and it just feels so good, and I can't wait to see what's next.
7: Soccer's Natalie Neal also heads to Daytona State. In football, Adarius Simmons will throw javelin and has preferred walk-on status at FIU. Caden Birchfield will play at Warner. Kenneth Robinson suits up for Brevard College. Swimmer Matilda Noble heads to Florida Tech. Baseball's Noel Hemmerly and Jordan Gonzalez leave for Bruton Parker. Basketball's Anthony Hampton and Nate Perry will team up at Fisk University. And track state champion Karina Marcellus signs with Florida A&M. In Matanzas softball news, Leah Stevens will make her NCAA regional debut this weekend for the Florida Gators. Juliet Fogle is off to the Junior College World Series with St. John's River State. And Emma Wood ends her career at Embry-Riddle on the All-Sunshine State Conference second team. She leaves as the Eagles' all-time leader in doubles. 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With updates Mondays and Fridays from the WNZF Sports Desk, I'm Mike Licio.
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11: The state's new congressional map faces its first legal challenge today.
12: A Tallahassee judge is being asked to rule unconstitutional the mid-decade drawn congressional map that cuts Florida's Democratic-leaning districts from 8 to 4. National Redistricting Foundation Executive Director Marina Jenkins says it violates the voter-approved Fair Districts Amendments.
13: They said that politicians cannot draw congressional districts to favor one party over another. They said that districts must be compact and must respect existing political boundaries.
12: Governor Ron DeSantis points to the U.S. Supreme Court last month throwing out Louisiana's map.
14: It compelled us to do what we were doing.
12: The suit demands the old map be used in the upcoming midterms. Eric Rodriguez, Miami.
11: Governor DeSantis is not happy with one of the state's top Republicans. DeSantis criticized House Speaker Daniel Perez for refusing to support bills that would expand vaccine exemptions for kids and impose regulations on artificial intelligence. The Hollywood Police Department's released tense body cam footage involving Buccaneers and Hurricanes legend Warren Sapp. The recordings show the former football star in multiple argumentative confrontations with municipal staff inside Hollywood City Hall and daring police officers to arrest him.
15: Please stop recording within the city facility.
11: Sapp's now facing a criminal charge for interfering with city employees and has been barred from the building. A Seminole County student's facing criminal charges. Sanford police arrested Seminole High student Tyheem Weich for allegedly having a gun on campus. The Tampa Bay Rays are making progress in getting a new stadium. The team announced it has a preliminary non-binding agreement with Hillsborough County and Tampa for nearly $1 billion. With Florida's news, I'm Chris Trankman.
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5: Good morning. This is Ed Pruitt of Edward Jones bringing you the daily financial market report. Equity markets closed higher yesterday, even after a producer price inflation report came in above estimates, suggesting investors remain focused on resilient growth and strong corporate earnings. As was widely expected, Kevin Warsh was confirmed by the U.S. Senate to become the next Federal Reserve Chair, succeeding Jerome Powell, who will likely remain on the Fed board for now. Bond yields rose with the 10-year Treasury yield at 4.47%, likely reflecting some sensitivity to the inflation data and the likelihood that the Fed may need to keep its policy rate steady for longer. Internationally, Asian markets finished mostly higher, as investors there likely focused on the Trump-Xi meeting that started yesterday. The Dow Jones Industrial Average finished down 67 points to close at 49,693. The S&P 500 was up 43 at 7,444, and the Nasdaq finished up 314 points to close at 26,402. In commodity markets, the spot price of gold was up $9.90 to $4,696 an ounce, and the price of crude oil finished down 83 cents to $101 a barrel. This is Ed Pruitt of Edward Jones, member SIPC, serving individual investors with personalized attention and long-term financial advice at 107 Flagler Plaza Drive in Palm Coast. Our phone number here is 439-0047. 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
3: They didn't discuss tariffs, but they did talk about Taiwan, says President Trump to reporters this morning on Air Force One, flying back from the two-day summit in Beijing. The president saying he made no promises to President Xi about whether a major U.S. sale of weapons to Taiwan will go through.
2: He feels very strongly. I made no commitment either way. We'll see what happens.
3: Mr. Trump, who brought along with him over a dozen top American business leaders touting what he claims are fantastic trade deals, saying China will be buying American soybeans and 200 Boeing planes. But the Chinese have not confirmed those commitments. ABC News Chief White House Correspondent Mary Bruce.
6: Throughout the trip, Trump laying on the flattery.
2: You're a great leader. I say it to everybody. You're a great leader. Sometimes people don't like me saying it, but I say it anyway because it's true.
6: President Xi striking a more serious tone. When our two sides cooperate, both benefit, he said. When we confront each other, both suffer. China and the United States should be partners instead of rivals.
3: Sources tell ABC News that President Trump might be preparing to drop a lawsuit he filed against the IRS. It was in relation to the 2019 leak of his tax returns. The proposed settlement would create a $1.7 billion fund for claims from January 6th rioters. ABC's Catherine Falders.
7: The settlement terms that we're told, you know, they're expected to prohibit Trump himself from directly receiving payments related to his legal claims. But entities associated with him are not explicitly barred from filing additional claims.
3: In Oklahoma, a judge has allowed Richard Glossop to be released from death row after nearly 30 years with a monitoring device ahead of a new trial. Convicted of an alleged murder-for-hire plot targeting his boss. The Supreme Court agreed that prosecutors knowingly allowed false testimony from a witness. You're listening to ABC News.
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3: New warnings to high schoolers and their parents this morning after a senior game nearly ended with a shooting in Michigan. A teenager holding a water gun that looked a lot like a real weapon was face-to-face with a police officer and sprayed him before realizing he was a cop.
11: This could have been tragic. He had a millisecond to make a decision to shoot or not shoot, and he made the right decision.
3: Jay Rendon, Police Chief, Davison Township, Michigan, says the teen was taking part in a hunting game known as Water Wars or Senior Assassin. Australia identifying a neo-Nazi network as the second organization being banned under its new law criminalizing hate groups and support for them. The law is in response to an anti-Semitic attack on a Hanukkah celebration in Sydney last December. 15 people were killed. There is hope for an experimental drug to allow pancreatic cancer patients to live better and longer. The FDA has okayed use for some patients.
12: Up until now, we really only had chemotherapy to treat this cancer.
3: Dr. Brandon Huffman, cancer specialist at Dana-Farber Cancer Institute.
12: The early trial data that were just published in the New England Journal of Medicine showed that it's well tolerated.
3: And it's a once-a-day pill. A new Ebola virus outbreak in Congo's remote Ituri province has over 200 suspected cases and 65 deaths so far, say African health officials. Clean energy strategy aimed at doubling Canada's electric grid is announced by Prime Minister Mark Carney, expanding hydro, nuclear, wind, solar, and geothermal. Chuck Sievertson, ABC News.
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0: 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The city of Palm Coast invites residents to the 6th annual Touch a Truck event. Brittany Kershaw, director of communications for the city of Palm Coast, says there's a truck for just about everyone's taste.
1: City trucks, all kinds of equipment from big construction companies, and the kiddos can climb up inside, they can look around. We'll have our fire trucks here, we'll have a couple helicopters.
0: In addition to trucks, there will be a pirate ship, kids' activities, and food vendors. 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
1: The first hour from 10 to 11 will be horn-free, so anybody who has sensitivity to any noises or doesn't want to hear the horns going off can come early and still come around and visit all the trucks.
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4: 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Sunny skies, gorgeous, mid-80s this afternoon. Northeast winds at 5 to 15. A few clouds near 70 tonight. Plenty of sunshine, middle to upper 80s tomorrow. Partly cloudy, low 70s tomorrow night. Lots of sunshine Sunday, middle to upper 80s. I'm Precision Weather Meteorologist Ross Murley on WNZF.
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16: This is Pierre Tristram, editor of Flagler Live, with your weekly reality check. As Palm Coast plans to double its size over the next 30 years, one question you will not hear spoken by developers or city council members is one of the most pressing questions that should be asked. Are we creating future ghost neighborhoods in Palm Coast? The volume of planned development combined with alarming demographic trends suggests we are. Generals are notorious for fighting the last war. Developers are notorious for banking on the last boom. They're in the midst of one now in Palm Coast and Florida. 80 million baby boomers created the largest wave of retirees in the nation's history. They're the ones filling Palm Coast's new homes. That wave ends in 2030, just as Radiant will break ground on the first houses in the Western expansion. A much smaller wave is coming behind boomers. Generation X is a mere 65 million people. Millennials won't start retiring until past mid-century. Maybe Radiant can attract them, but Palm Coast is going to have to do a far better job of attracting younger families than it is doing now. Enrollment in Flagler County schools stopped growing in 2007. It flattened out for the next 18 years. This phenomenon isn't isolated to Flagler County or to Florida. Enrollment is falling across the country because, starting in 2007, the American fertility rate began declining. It's fallen 24% since. Americans are not making enough babies to replace those aging out of schools and colleges. Immigration was supposed to fill the gap, but it stopped doing so even before the crackdown on immigration worsened the problem into a demographic crisis. Migrants pulled the country out of the last Great Recession just as they powered previous economic booms, creating businesses and filling homes. The crackdown is removing what had always been the country's saving grace. It is cutting the most energetic lifeblood of the country and shooting the housing industry in the heart. The numbers should be the stuff of nightmares to developers. In 2018, the Census Bureau projected 2.3 million more people a year in America until 2030. That declines to 1.9 million a year for the 2030s and to 1.6 million a year for the 2040s. And that was before COVID and before the immigration crackdown. Last year, the country's population barely grew. Between Radiant's development west of US 1 and other developments planned east of it, Palm Coast is projecting an additional 38,000 houses in the next 3 decades, doubling the city's population to close to 200,000 people. But that's assuming the houses can be filled. It's assuming people like me and Cheryl in the older part of Palm Coast will be replaced in our houses after we croak. It assumes the glut of empty houses the boomers left behind in the Northeast and the Midwest won't make their lower prices much more attractive to younger families, and that the other massive developments going up around Florida won't make it impossible for every one of them to fill up as intended. Maybe none of these projections will come true, but the numbers right now say otherwise. And I don't think the right questions are being asked as we build as if the last boom was still going on and will never end. But booms end. Boomers die. As any school superintendent should tell you, only math is eternal. This is Pierre Tristram, editor of Flagler Live, your 24-hour online news source. 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
3: Free for All Friday, May 15th, 2026. Everybody's excited. School is just about over. Graduations are happening. You get that feeling in your gut back in your day, Brian, of when school was out.
17: That was a good thing, yeah.
3: Yeah. Did you like us? A lot of people miss school. They don't know what to do in the summer when school is out.
17: I think when I was growing up in school, I felt like summer was the
18: was the regular time, and school was the interrupted time that was getting me out of my routine.
19: Okay. All right. That's interesting. But but remember graduating. You know, it was exciting. It was kind of like being thrown off the cliff in a way, because everybody's like, well, what are you going to do? You know, it's like, well, I got to whatever, and pressure on kids. Like, you know, some, they haven't made a decision of college, which one, if they're going at all, if they're going to work, and all that. Suddenly you find yourself kind of free-falling a little bit, and then everybody's asking you, what are you going to do? Don Foley, how you doing, buddy?
20: Excellent. How are you doing this morning, sir?
19: Don Foley's the PIO, basically. Is that the right title?
20: That works, but I'm the communication coordinator for the district.
19: All right. So I called Don, and I go, hey, I go, I'd like to do a show on just the end of the school year in Flagler County with the public schools, like what was good, what was bad, what are the challenges, what's coming up and everything. So you were kind of my producer, and you put everybody together today. So if you're watching us on TV, on YouTube and Facebook right now, you can see we have a room full of people. So let's go with the introductions and tell us, why did you pick who you picked to be here today?
20: Well, to my right, studio right, is Nancy Anderson. She is with Custodial Services. And obviously, as we get to the end of the school year and going into a summer filled with schools with no students in them, there's a lot of preparation going on, a lot of things we have to look forward to. Nancy speaks to that. And, of course, we have Joshua Walker, our new chief of human resources here, obviously new to the spot, but vested in the community. Kids go to the school here. He's a Matanzas product. Very nice to hear from him, and he has a lot of interesting insight that he brings to the school district. And, of course, Ryan Deasing, chief of IT and innovation, and Dr. Angelo Bryan, our assistant superintendent. Somewhere on that phone system over there, though, is also LaShaka Moore in beautiful South Florida, and can't wait to talk to you as well.
19: Hey, LaShaka, are you with us?
21: I am with you. Hello, how are you? I'm so excited to be on today, and I hope we have an opportunity to talk a little bit about how what we're doing to help ensure our students aren't free falling when they graduate. And so it is a pleasure to be here with you today.
19: All right, so you're in Miami. I know you would love to live in Miami, right?
21: I would not love to live in Miami. I love being in Flagler County. I am here in Miami at a safety summit that's put on by our Commissioner of Education for the Department of Education for Florida. So here with me in Miami are superintendent and college and university president for the state of Florida. And we're talking about safety.
19: Oh, that's what everybody's in Miami talking about safety?
21: Absolutely. We're all here talking about safety within our pre-K-20 system. So we have some safety representatives here in the room. We have law enforcement and different business partners here, but it's really all about how do we work every day to ensure that our students are safe on campus and in our schools, be it that they are in the K-12 system or they are in the post-secondary system at our colleges and universities.
19: Mm, okay. Brian McMillan.
18: Hi, LaShaka. Glad to hear your voice.
21: Hi, Brian. It's great to hear yours.
18: There was I think for a while after, some of the shooting, say 10 years ago, the big buzz about school safety was about hardening and about, getting IDs checked before, visitors entered the school district. Do you feel like there is like any shift in what is the buzz about school safety now?
21: I think in the last 10 years, we have come a very long way when it comes to school safety. And I want to just take a moment to first thank our community through the half-cent sales tax referendum. We've been able to really accomplish that work that was set out by our state around school hardening. And so we have really improved in that. I mean, we have all of our doors are locked, of course, at all times. Gates locked, one single point of entry onto our campuses. We've increased our guardian and or law enforcement presence on all of our campuses across the state of Florida. So a lot of work has been done, and the really push right now is how do we transfer that from K-12 into post-secondary. Unfortunately, we have had some incidents on our college campuses, and so our governor, we anticipate him being here with us today, actually, to come in and talk about that work. So all of us in the room are anticipating his possible arrival today to really talk about what does that look like as we move safety into our post-secondary colleges and universities.
19: Hmm. You know, and, it was funny, Brian, all of a sudden you jumped to, you know, guns and shootings and things like that to it. But I was looking at LaShaka on the, this is the National Education of Public Schools. They listed the top 10 concerns and challenges. And number five, because also that would fall under bullying and cyberbullying as far as safety of students. And then number six was student attitudes and behaviors and things. Are kids worse today, LaShaka, when they were years ago, or are they just getting a lot of publicity about it?
21: I don't know that kids are worse today. I think they're just, it's just different environments that they're living in. I think some of these things were present. We just did not have social media and the opportunity to spread it across the world within seconds or minutes of us, you know, just going live on our social media or those things. But when you talk about bullying, cyberbullying, student emotional state and need, I believe that here in the state of Florida, we are doing a really good job of providing those supports and resources to our students. There should not be a family out in our community, be it that they are in public, private, home education, charter, that says my child is needing a service that is related to their mental well-being and them not being able to get that. Because the work that has been done to provide those services is extremely great. And I know that here in our community, it doesn't matter to us where the student is. It matters to us that we get them the supports and services that they need. And I think we do a really good job at that. So to answer your question, I don't know that they're worse today. I think it's just a different environment that we live in and different resources that are available that are positive. And some can be negative as well that they are exposed to.
19: Well, I think it's important to, like, you'll never see a headline in the Palm Coast Observer, child behaves at school today. Right, Brian?
21: Well, you know what? We should. Because
5: actually,
21: 90%+ of our students do not ever get in trouble at school.
5: You could see the paper is full of state champion athletes, seniors with scholarships. So there's a ton going on. I mean, I think the more you see that, the more you realize, like,
19: that's true. You know, also today on the radio, I was listening to Mike Licio does the our school's sports report, and I was blown away at how many names he mentioned. Everything across, you know, Matanzas and FPC. Yeah. I was like, I was going to call him and go, good God, man, how do you get all this information? But he named, there must have been 20 kids named that did great things in sports, whether it be, you know, softball and coaches and things like that. So, yeah, that is important. In a lot of bigger communities, the news media can't do that.
5: Yeah. How many kids got scholarships?
20: We're over 200, and it's just in the hundreds of thousands and continues to grow every year. It's a great, great program that we have through our Flagler County Education Foundation. I was going to say that my favorite part of my job this week was actually getting to order more of the signs that we award when we recognize our state champions at our June board meeting. Mm-hmm. We give them the placards that say home of a state champion, and we actually had ran out of one school, and we were low on the other, and I get to order more. I was like, what a great feeling, though. And especially as far as going to there's never a headline that says, hey, great student today. But actually, it's a great partnership. What the Observer does, what all our media partners do, and they're putting it out there, showing everything that we do. I mean, they cover things. I can't tell you how many times where I went, you know what? I didn't know that happened. I've got to follow up. So we sort of scratch each other's back and help in that way, making sure those good news stories get out.
19: Okay. All right. Very good. But we're going to have more with you, LaShaka. Then we're going to cut you loose because we've got everybody else to talk to today, including Dr. Angelo Bryan, who is here. So we don't want to, you know, have her upstaged by the superintendent. So anyway, how you doing there, Dr. Angelo Bryan?
10: Doing great.
19: You're our assistant superintendent, right?
10: I am.
19: So you're LaShaka's lieutenant, right? Hand man, all that stuff?
10: Yes. All right. Yes, that's right.
19: So when we get LaShaka off the phone, we'll ask you questions about her. Okay.
10: Sounds good.
19: All right. But the truth of it is that everybody statewide is losing, the public schools are losing students. I think 300 and some we've lost, and at 8,000, 9,000, I mean, it's causing, an attrition. We're bleeding students, we're bleeding money into the public school system. What is the trend? What do you see? And I'm sure that's got to be part of the discussion in Miami down there.
21: You know, it's very little of the discussion here in Miami. I think the discussions have been had. This is the direction that we are going as a state. And, you know, I think what's important for me is that as community members, people really keep their ear to it and identify if it's something that you support or if it's something that you do not support. But for us within the school district, what we are really focused on is ensuring that we provide a great, we provide great opportunities to the students of Flagler County, and that more of them choose us full time. However, we do have many of those students who are electing to take the scholarship or the voucher program, however you want to call it. We have many of those students who still choose us. They are receiving the voucher, but they're coming to us, be it part-time or some full-time as well. And we have those students that are in the home school environment, students that are in the private school environment that are coming and looking for opportunities to really expand that more. And so, yes, we do see that happening across the state where students are electing to take the voucher program. But I think it's very important to understand that not every student that is taking the voucher is automatically just leaving the public school system. Some of them are staying with us in different capacities.
19: Okay. How are we doing? Do we have enough teachers? We have, I guess we have plenty. We're not looking to build any new schools, right? And we have Joshua Walker here, right? Is your job to recruit teachers?
2: Absolutely. It's a part of all of it. So when we look at it and we look at our student enrollment rate and the changing landscape in education, what we as a district have been able to do throughout probably the past 10 years is being fiscally responsible with our resources. And what that means is when we grew in smart ways so that in the event that we had to maybe restrict or take a hard look at what we are doing in our schools, we have the ability, when you look compared to other districts, we haven't had to do a reduction in force and have massive layoffs or anything like that. We've really been able to reinvest within our own schools, our staff, our faculty, to be able to say, hey, this is the area's number one, you know, it's our largest employer, and frankly, I believe it's one of the best places to work in our area.
19: All right, and you're a Flagler Schools product, right?
2: I am.
19: So when you were growing up at Matanzas, right, when you graduated, were you thinking, like, I want to work here?
2: So funny thing with that is I graduated from Matanzas in May of the year I graduated and immediately went to work for the schools in that August. So I started my family at a young age, was able to find work with the custodial department back in 2015. So as soon as I graduated high school, I went right to work for the schools.
18: What did you do in the custodial department?
2: So I started off as a nighttime custodian, and I was in the, with that department working at a variety of schools for about 4.5 years before I made my first foray into HR.
18: Very cool.
19: Yeah. Don't all the kids love the custodians?
2: They really do. No, they truly do. When I was at Bunnell Elementary, and Miss Anderson can attest to this, the kids just love to be able to help out. You know, they wanna be loved on and see significant adults be in their life and just ask them how their day's going. So many kids are going, how can I ask to help, you know, wipe tables, sweep? If you show them that appreciation and attention, they want to be able to give back.
19: Mm-hmm. All right. Okay. Well, that's kind of cool. And also, we have with us Nancy Moore, right?
6: Nancy Anderson.
19: Anderson. Where did I come up with Moore? I don't know. Anyway, cool. Nancy Anderson, tell us, because the custodial of all the schools in Flagler County, that's your responsibility?
6: Yes.
19: What do you do? Right, get close to that microphone. Tell us, what is your job? What's your official title?
6: My official title is custodial director.
19: Oh, okay. And, so what do you do? What's your responsibility?
6: My responsibility is we have over 150 custodians throughout the district, employees. And under our umbrella, we have the movers, we have the painters, we have the mail carriers. So custodians, we know what custodian janitors do is clean and disinfect.
19: Mm. All right.
18: So do you have a mail department, like delivering mail?
6: Carrier. Yes, throughout the district, internal mail, yes.
18: Internal mail. How much mail is shuffled around from school to school? I would imagine it can be a lot.
6: Yes, it is. And we do include Imagine School. We do internal mail through there and technology.
18: So you're talking about mail that is sent from the district office and distributed to, like, every teacher might get some piece of mail sometimes?
6: Or it can be from school to school, or it can be from, school to students.
19: Look, Brian's amazed by that.
18: Yeah, yeah.
19: That's old school, right? Mail pickup.
18: I actually spent a couple hours yesterday helping to resolve, like, we mailed 6,000 copies of the Observer yesterday, and I was just realizing, like, this is a really big scale operation we're doing right now. Yeah. But I don't really think of there being a mail delivery within the school district. Mm-hmm. But when you got 13,000 students or so, hundreds and hundreds of other employees, I mean, communicating to them in all the different ways is a huge task. So that part of that falls under, custodial. So, interesting.
21: And if I can just add to this, Brian, anytime our students are in the Palm Coast Observer, I do send them a copy of the article where they're included with a handwritten note from me. And so I'm putting in for some of that mail.
19: Well, how cool is that?
18: That's pretty cool.
19: All right. Very good. Hey, LaShaka, before we let you go, overall, like if somebody said, what were the top three things that were great for Flagler County Schools this year, what pops into your head?
21: First thing is our Diploma Plus. We've done a better job of ensuring that every single one of our students that are in high school are selecting a Diploma Plus option. And so we are helping them to identify if they're going into their career, are they going to the military, are they going to college, they're going to a trade school, and we're making sure that they have all the next steps that we can provide to them in order to do that. I think we've done a much better in the area of safety and security and academic success. We are super excited and watching as the scores come in, as our students are finalizing state assessments this week. And I do hope that our community recognizes the great success that we've had around academic success, and we continue to have that moving forward.
19: Okay, Brian?
18: Do you, I saw you speak at a chamber event a few months ago, maybe, and it seemed like you were saying that the data suggests that Flagler Schools is going to be an A, but I can't remember exactly. You were like, I think we got this under control. So that was a message I got. So tell me, give us your prediction.
21: I think that we are definitely on the path of being an A. What happens is as the state continues to improve, we have a sliding scale clause within our calculation. And so as the state improves, the numbers shift and move. Whereas like years before, it's like when you hit this particular number, then you're an A. Well, if a certain percentage of districts hit that A, the number moves. So it's a sliding scale that we're up against. And so what it really means is that we have to grow faster than the other districts across the state. And so we are positioned in a good place. And so we'll see in a few weeks.
18: So no,
21: what that comes out
18: so
21: to be.
18: No prediction?
21: No prediction right now, but great things happening for sure. And that's the thing, is not just about that final letter grade, but really looking at every category and seeing. And right now, as I look in every single category, we are green, meaning we've done better than ourselves last year, as well as we are outpacing the state in every category but one. So we're hopeful that pays off to an A. If not, I'm still proud of the hard work of our educators and our students.
19: All right. Well, hey, LaShaka, we're proud of you. LaShaka, you worked your way up through the whole system here in Flagler County. What did you start as? I remember interviewing you as a teacher, a principal. Where was your starting point?
21: I started as a teacher, and I tell people all the time, I am still a teacher at heart, and in your room with you, you see the power of people being able to move up through the system with Ryan Deason, Nancy Anderson, Joshua Walker. All of these individuals started within our organization, and now they've moved their way up to be leaders in their departments. And so that's the power of what we get to do here in Flagler County.
19: Well, I've seen good school districts with a good culture and leadership, and I've seen bad ones, and I can say we're very blessed to have you here in Flagler County.
21: Thank you. Thank you. That means a lot. Thank you so much.
19: All right, we got to go. Have a good weekend. Be safe in Miami.
7: Oh, yeah.
19: We're going to take a break. We'll be back. Flagler Schools, a lot more to talk about, and some great people here that dedicate their lives to our kids. We return on Free for All Friday.

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7: We're back, Free For All Friday, 9:32 on this 15th day of May, 2026. Everybody in the studio seems pretty positive, upbeat, excited. Ryan Deesing, you're always pumped up and excited. Tell everybody what you do as Chief of Technology for Flagler County Schools.
8: Well, thanks, Dave. I always enjoy getting a chance to come out and have a conversation. I'm the Chief of Technology for Flagler Schools. I get to help our students and teachers and support them in their classrooms. You know, as you look at what technology and where it's going and where it's came from, I've got just a fantastic group that is able really to support all of our organization, not just our classroom students, but as well as all of our organization across the board. Mm-hmm. My friends here in custodial and teaching and learning, as well as HR. We don't have anybody from finance today, but we have the opportunity to work across the organization.
7: All right, Brian.
9: So how many devices do you deal with? Like, does every kid have a device and what grade up?
8: Yes. So we do have a device for each student. I'll tell you the total number.
7: We're talking about a laptop, right?
8: Or
7: a
8: tablets for students. Right. Yeah, okay. Teachers have devices as well. But across the district, we have about 16,000 devices that we support, and that includes tablets, laptops, printers, IoT stuff that we're working through, all of the cameras, a lot of the safety security systems, mm-hmm. all of the access control. So there's a pretty good swath of stuff.
9: So do you like wipe them during the summer? Like,
8: well,
9: to
8: we're
9: get
8: talking
9: them ready
8: about
9: for the
8: collections,
9: fall?
8: Right?
9: Yeah,
8: yes,
9: yeah.
8: We do. We do. We collect all of those devices. We make sure that they're in good shape. We go through. We make sure that they have all the latest software as everything is updated, that we have all of the applications that are needed for the following year. So we work closely with our teaching and learning team on what those would look like for each one of those grade levels. So we have them all set up so that when we get back to July timeframe, they're all set up and ready to go. So we hand those devices out. Again, it'll be this summer. We'll be releasing the dates pretty soon here, but it'll be up at Indian Trails again. So families will have the opportunity to pick up 2-3 devices on one trip there.
9: So with that in mind, there's so many incredible educational benefits to having a device in everybody's hands. I mean, first of all, the hassle of all the books probably is reduced somewhat, but also just multimedia ways of teaching, it's incredible. But I've also seen some things, and I think probably a lot of parents feel this fatigue of having the devices, you know. And I saw a story recently where some of the students, even the younger students, where you think like they're so excited to have a tablet or a Chromebook or whatever it would be, they also kind of like they kind of like having the paper and pencil sometimes and have a little break from it all. And so I'm wondering, I was wondering, Dr. O'Brien, too, but what is your take on, like, is there any kind of trend a little bit away from everything is on a device?
8: Well, I'll give Dr. O'Brien a chance to respond, but I'll give kind of where my team and where we take this is really, if you, and I would invite you, we have an opportunity to tour our schools, to contact our Flagler County Education Foundation. But I will say, like, when you look at where we're at for our elementary, those devices are not used all day long. They're used in very intentional very intentional times with very intentional purpose and outcomes. So you won't see students just sitting in a classroom scrolling, you know, YouTube or something. Like, it is very specific. We have very defined tools, and those devices are set up to be learning devices. They're not set up like what you know, would expect when you see, you know, your grandsons or whoever, granddaughters, tablet that's sitting there and they're just kind of scrolling through YouTube shorts or those types of things. It's so very intense.
9: For the record, yeah. I'm not a grandparent yet.
7: But. Well, you will be. so they're like a kid can't go to DraftKings and make bets in school.
8: No. So we have a lot of filtering that's in place, and I will say, you know, that is always a work in progress. Filters, as we know, are a great tool, but they also require a lot of maintenance. You'd be surprised. Kids have some time, and you know, that's one of the things that we look at, why we have some of the folks on our team that we do to hold the line and make sure that we're constantly watching and making sure that when there's concerns that are brought up, that we investigate them and address them.
7: Don Foley.
10: And I'll just say, I'm on my third year here, about to start my third year with the school district. And so I can still play the, I'm on the outside looking and I'm the new guy. And I strongly encourage, given what Ryan's saying, anyone who wants to do a tour, reach out to our foundation, because the one thing you see right away is what we're talking about. And Brian and I, we've had this conversation a time or two, and it's this. When you go into a classroom, the engagement is not what you and I remember from school. Yeah, there are devices, but again, the word intentional, that's perfect for it. There is no one just scrolling the internet. There is no one just looking up their favorite trending video. It is very much an engagement that every time I go in, I'm not expecting. From kindergarten through 12th, the way they use devices and how they keep them engaged, I'm going to tell you right now, we weren't that engaged. And we probably enjoyed school more than your average student. They're amazing, top to bottom. They use it well, and it actually has an incredible outcome.
9: I guess the time-wasting part is that's one aspect, and that's good to know that that's not, like, you know, a big, it doesn't seem like it's a big problem, but it's more just like, if you can learn things on a device and you can learn things without the device, I think that maybe, to me, some of the conventional wisdom was kind of like, so exciting how much we can use the technology, but just time away from it seems like there's a little bit more, I feel like there's a societal trend a little bit more toward, it's kind of good to unplug also. So anyway, that's more, I guess, what I was thinking about.
8: I'll just chime in and say, it's a balance. There's no doubt. And especially with the number of devices that young folks have access to, it is a community way to look at this. But I would say, again, there's a difference between what's happening in a classroom on those educational devices compared to what you would see otherwise. But yeah. I think Dr. O'Brien has a bit. She can
7: right. Dr. Well. Angela O'Brien hasn't been able to get a word in edgewise here. she's our assistant superintendent. Welcome to Free for All Friday.
11: Thank you. So happy to be here. I think what you would find is that technology in our classrooms is really used as a tool. It's not our primary method of delivering instruction. There was a little bit to talk about pen and paper as well. And we really have a balance when we purchase our instructional materials. We purchase digital and print as well, so that we've got a balance for our students. So you'll still, we call them consumables. You'll still see those kind of workbook to supplement the learning that's going in the classroom.
7: They say this is national, so I don't know about here in Flagler County or statewide, but reading and basic math and reading levels have generationally declined. They're as bad as they were in 1980, and for some reason, you know, kids aren't grasping it or whatever overall. I mean, a lot of them are brilliant. I get all that. We're talking about the ones that aren't, that have struggled. And as you get older, it's harder and harder to learn. Would you agree with that?
11: I would say so, that it is harder and harder to learn as we get older.
7: Yeah. So those early years, like the Early Learning Coalition that we

0: and teaching them their letters and all those things. Really what we're asking before they land in pre-K or kindergarten with us is just talk to them, read to them. It's not much more than that. I think with a lot of the screen time that we have going on in homes, there's less social interaction, and that may be attributing to that decline that we're seeing.
1: Mm-hmm. I was also thinking that this year's graduating class was in the eighth grade during COVID. Mm. That was 2020, right? Mm-hmm. So we're looking like 6 years ago. Mm-hmm. Well, do you see any difference? And this is like, from all you guys, I mean, it really was something that affected all of us in all different ways, but kids, in school, and you can't go to school in fear, in confusion and whatever is going on to it. Is there a long-lasting result that kids, it has to have kind of rewired brains in some way? Do you see or feel any of that, Dr. O'Brien?
0: Yeah, so in terms of student behavior, we did see an uptick in absenteeism. Students not coming to school or parents choosing to keep them home. We've seen an uptick in some mental health concerns. And so we've, to speak about earlier, what has the state done regarding safety, I would say mental health, allocating funds toward that has been a big piece. So we're really leveraging those funds to help support our students. But we are seeing some concerns on that front. Yeah.
1: The whole homeschool thing, I know that I needed public schools, because if I was homeschool, I would be, parents are away or whatever, I don't know what I'd be doing, but it probably wouldn't be homeschool. But, but that's tough to keep a kid focused, because I know, not even sure what grade they're in. It's like a blur as far as, they're by themselves, they're supposed to do these projects and things, and they're teacher or facilitator is online and dealing with them, and they have a month to get these projects done online for their grades. It just seems so diffused. It seems like lack of structure. I just don't see how that can be a good thing for a kid.
0: Well, I think what we think about homeschool has really changed over the past 5 to 10 years. So we're seeing a lot of different models out there, some co-ops, groups of families getting together, certified teachers going into that space and being and leading homeschool.
1: You mean like physically
0: groups.
1: Being together?
0: Yes.
1: Oh, okay.
0: In person. And mm-hmm. So we also see the virtual instruction as well, and then the more traditional homeschool where the parent is a teacher with those curriculum resources, at the dining room table. We see all sorts of trends. But yes, you're right. There is that flexibility that they establish the grade that they're in and what their transcript looks like. And from the public school end, when they come back to public school, if they come back to public school, we accept that at face value.
1: Because, I think with the public schools, we talk about, reading, math and all that. But learning to socialize is mm-hmm. a huge thing, with the diversity of people and how you get along, and I've always said, no, be really, but a little bit of bullying toughened you up back in the day, and you had a fight,
2: no,
1: and you became friends.
2: Okay. Bullying is bad.
1: I know everybody hates that, but I think there's a value to, preparing you for the real world, that there is resistance and you will have challenges, and how do you deal with it, and how do you get tough about it, or how do you de-escalate and all those sort of things. I think that's a huge part of public school learning for kids, preparing them for the world.
0: You're right. We learn through practice, and when you don't have a lot of opportunities to be social with others and to be in conflict and really build those resilience skills, mm-hmm. it can be tough for a kid.
1: Well, let's dig into the personal life of Dr. Angela O'Brien here. We talked about everybody else. Where are you from?
0: I am from Pennsylvania, a one-stoplight town called Littlestown, and I've been here for about 6 years.
1: So how did you end up here?
0: I took a tour of the coast starting in Key West and found this little beach town, St. Augustine Beach. So I actually live in St. Johns County.
1: Okay. Mm-hmm. All right. And so how did you get to be the assistant superintendent?
0: So I've worked a lot of years as a behavior analyst and in the private school space for students with needs, special education. So the model's a little bit different in Pennsylvania. So a lot of students that we would serve in our schools here in Florida are in

0: in private day schools where you contract with the public school district. So spent a lot of time doing that. When I moved down here, I applied for a job within HR, actually. It was a director of organizational talent, really working with leadership development within our district. And then from there, Ms. Moore brought me on board.
1: So Joshua hired you?
0: No.
1: Oh, okay.
2: But he could have been your boss.
0: He could have.
3: Angel and I had the opportunity to work together for, it was a really fast and brief, like 6 months.
0: Yes.
3: She was already in the department when I had come back from being the coordinator of community services with the district. So we had a really great opportunity to learn and grow together. And then all of a sudden I heard, okay, well, Angela's leaving and is now going to be the assistant superintendent. So then my role adjusted a little bit as supervisor, and now we get to work together again.
0: Yeah.
1: Wasn't that a big jump to be the assistant superintendent?
0: It was a big jump. It is more aligned with the work that I was doing in Pennsylvania and Ohio. Mm-hmm. But yes, within our organization, it was a jump.
1: All right.
2: What do you think is the biggest impact that you and LaShaka Moore as like a, you know, 1-2 punch, what do you do to make Flagler schools, you know, move Flagler forward?
0: Yeah. So I think our biggest impact has been developing systems so that the work our folks are doing is predictable, and so that they know exactly, you know, what we expect of them. And she jokes all the time. She says, my gut is research-based, but I'm a data geek. And so she's like, it's my gut and you bring the research. And so we've really used, you know, improvement science. It's a thing. And so we have put that into place with the work that we're doing so that we can be sure that students are learning.
4: But don't allow her and Don Ms. Moore and our superintendent cabinet to downplay it. They're all teachers at heart. And for someone who didn't come through K-12 when I came on board, it's been a blessing to see. And the teachers in the schools, the principals, they see that when they come in. They don't see, here comes the boss lady. Mm-hmm. They see, there's one more person that's helping me find whatever way it takes to get kids where they need to be. It's really a pleasure to work with. And it's a pleasure to watch the other people see them. We've all had bosses in our lives. Where you walk through somewhere, here comes the boss. Yeah, they're going to have us doing X, Y, and Z. It's not exciting. They get excited about those appearances and what can they do to help. So they definitely have that impact as well.
1: Well, I know our superintendent, LaShaka, is smart enough to know that she knows her own strengths and weaknesses. And you want an assistant that kind of fills the gaps on your own weaknesses. So, and usually weaknesses are stuff we don't like to do, and our strengths are the things we love to do. Mm-hmm. So how does that work? How do you guys, you know, work together as Batman and Robin kind of a thing?
0: So I would say from a teaching and learning standpoint, she is super strong from the literacy perspective, and we know that was an area that we needed to target. And my background is a behavior and special education. And so that's been, I would say from the teaching and learning standpoint, that's been a way that we complement each other.
2: When you talk about systems, are you talking about in the administration office at the district level, or are you talking about principals or teachers, you know, or do you do some of all of that?
0: It's a little bit of both. So standardizing our processes operationally around the district, but then also ensuring that, you know, we've got 900 teachers, that not everyone is functioning like an independent contractor. And the same with all of our schools. We want our students and our families to experience the same great level and quality of education, no matter what school they choose to go to. And so that piece has been important. And for us, you know, we came in, we know the statistics, superintendents are around for about 3 years. In districts, that's what the data says across the nation, and we have experienced that in our district, and so we wanted to put something in place that would last if we're not here.
1: So the assistant superintendent is kind of assumed to be next in line to be the superintendent. Is that what you want to do?
0: No.
1: No. All right, Josh, you better get busy finding the new, lining up the next superintendent, because count her out.
2: When it comes to, sorry, to this is just really interesting. You said you're putting systems in place to make the performance or the predictable, the outcomes more predictable.
0: Mm-hmm.
2: That's really interesting. I think that when I hear my own kids, I have five children, and they've all said different things about their, you know, their teachers, and like there's always like the favorite teacher and the teacher that, for different reasons, you know. Yeah. But to me, that seems like the biggest variable in a student's experience at school is the teacher. Mm-hmm. And, you know, sometimes the teacher meshes well with, you know, most of the class, and sometimes it's, you know, less or whatever. But what do you do to kind of like improve that experience for the student with the teacher? I don't know if that's a good question or not, but.
0: So one of the things that is in place and that we're keeping in place is a way that we develop relationships, rather a framework with our students called Capturing Kids' Hearts. And so, you know, you'll see in every classroom that we have a social contract. We have questions that we ask students when they're getting off track. We have an expectation for how often we interact with students. And so that's one way that a system and keeping that going would impact the student relationship. And then another one that I just dealt with yesterday was, you know, we're working on standardizing our grading practices because we don't want a student to experience, you know, something with one teacher and have that expectation and not have it with another. And so, yeah.
1: All right, we got to take a break, and I got another question for Ryan here on, you know, the cameras in the schools, and also, is college isn't for everybody, and how is that changing? Classrooms to Career, some other great programs. We're running short on time, but we'll get to it all when we come back on Free for All Friday.
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1: Hey, we're back, wrapping it up here. All the people that keep our Flagler County schools running and operating and doing well. I'm speaking on behalf of the entire audience listening. We appreciate what you do and how important it really is. Classroom to careers. You know, I've stopped into some of those, and it's like, you know, it used to be kind of back in the day, well, if you're not going to college, you know, you must be an idiot or something. And you took family pressure and all that. Where are you going to college, son? You know, and you go, well, I don't really know. I think Bill Gates said, if anybody asked, he told all the high school kids, if anybody says, what do you want to do? It's okay to say, I'm not quite sure yet. Like, what do you want to do with the rest of your life? And all those kind of questions. It's really kind of an unfair question because a lot of kids that I know, they got pushed off to college and they learned to be an attorney. And they hate it. They wish they had done something else, but they kind of got forced down that line. And I've told the story of a friend of mine. He'd drive to work, and he'd be up all night studying cases and things because he had to go to court and one mistake, and this guy goes to jail, and he drives by, and he sees a carpenter building a house, and he's like, God, I wish I was a carpenter. I mean, that would have what his passion is. And so, you know, so I think it's okay to wait to find your passion, but keep looking around and try this and go there. But I think it's also important for parents at young ages to take your kids to things. You never know where some little kid goes, wow, like Roy Seeger at the airport. You know, his dad took him to see the Blue Angels when he was 5 years old, sitting on his shoulders, and he's like, that's what I want to do. Now he was in the military and things. So I think forcing, you know, people kind of off that ledge is And we have a great program here in the schools, the Classroom to Career. So if you want to just briefly, because we're kind of short on time, Dr. Angela, just tell us what that, tell the audience what the Classroom to Careers is about.
0: Sure. So we have, I would say, different interest areas in each of our elementaries that really grow through their elective experiences in the middle schools, and then in high schools, actual programs of study or academies, as we call them. And they're in all different areas, from allied health to criminal justice, aeronautics, all sorts of things. So and our goal is really that we get students interested. We figure out, we have a system, it's called Zello, that they can do some interest surveys, that sort of thing, to figure out what they want to do, what they're interested in, and we really just want to get them involved in a program.
1: I mean, like, I've seen, like, Advent with hospital beds over there, and I see the rescue squad with all their gear and the kids doing that and being firemen. And then the I went into the wood shop, and they're building a tiny house from scratch, the kids, right? And then they're going to sell those, or what's... Explain that.
0: This is not the home ec of old, where LaShaka says we used to be huddled around one stove making a dish. That is not the case. Our kids are working in industrial kitchens. We've got an industrial workspace for carpentry, and so it's the real deal.
1: Well, and then bragging, my granddaughter Alana, if you ever go to Longhorn, ask for Alana and tip heavily. But she's 21. And she loved the culinary program at FPC, and she just bought her own house, you know, with her own money, like no help from me or anybody. And she saved up her money, and she just, you know, bought her own house here in Palm Coast. So that's her passion, though. You know, she loves doing that.
0: That's great.
1: I need to ask you, Ryan. I wanted to ask you when I got sidetracked myself here. The cameras in the schools, all right? I was watching in China. Trump's over in China. And they go, if a Chinese person crosses the street and jaywalks, he instantly gets a jaywalking ticket because of the facial recognition. You don't even get across the street before you go, ding, you just jaywalked, and you get fined on this thing. So do we have facial recognition in our schools? And if not, should we?
9: We do not, but I will also say we have 1,200 cameras that are strategically placed throughout our campuses, and we work with the Sheriff's Department. They do annual reviews with us to identify locations and spaces and things that it's most appropriate. So we really look at it as a security measure. We do not do any facial recognition.
1: And wouldn't it be a good thing?
9: So I'll give you an example that I feel would be a good thing related to we'll say an AI integration, because facial recognition is definitely from an AI standpoint. I am not pro facial recognition. There's some things actually in legislation that kind of prevent us as a school district to do that. But I will say what we have looked at is when, let's say there's an identified person on one of our campuses. And we say, okay, this person is in a blue hoodie with a triangle on the front, a black blue jeans. Having the ability to put that in and have AI help identify where that has where that print, so to speak, has occurred on our campuses is a huge benefit. So that's something that we've been working through a little bit with our sheriffs and how that can impact the safety of our students when they're on campus.
1: I mean, most people now, it's like, okay, I'm always on camera. Hey, right now, we're all on camera. I thought this was radio. Well, I've had people come in here, like, they're not dressed, you know, like we used to dress, Brian, before we had camera. Look at Brian, how good he looks, by the way. He used to come in here with a T-shirt and... like in, you know,
2: backwards hat.
1: Yeah. And then people come in there and go, oh my God, you have got cameras in here? I would have dressed for it, whatever. But everybody's on camera all the time anywhere. Don't you just kind of, when you're walking down the street, it's like you expect to be on camera, don't you? Do you feel that way, Josh?
3: I think so. I mean, but you even go to a self-checkout at Target or Walmart and you're always on camera, and I get to look at myself, and my daughters get to wave, and they're so happy when we're doing this. But it's... unfortunately, it's just the time that we're in. You know, it's heavy on surveillance, you know.
1: I guess so. Nancy, does that bother you that you're on camera all the time? Right now, wave at the camera. Say hi to everybody.
10: I'd rather not. But but you expect it. So you should always conduct yourself as if you're mm-hmm. on camera, someone's watching.
1: Do you have enough staff to do all the custodial things you do at the school? Are you hiring?
10: Yes, we are always hiring, but we do have enough staff. We have a lot of lifers inside our department. So when we have about six people that's retiring, so we like to bring on new talent. Just a fun fact, me and Mr. Joshua Walker, we started together orientation on the first day, and so we have a little history together. So we have a lot of lifers inside our custodial department.
1: How did you get your job there? I'm sure you didn't say as a little girl, you know, someday.
10: Absolutely not. I started as a parent in the district, and I used to go to the schools and volunteer. And then LaShaka Moore said, "Why don't you work here? You're here all the time volunteering." And from there, I applied for custodial, and I worked my way up from part-time to director.
1: God love you. I think that's a cool story. That's a great success story.
10: No, it is. Flagler County Schools has been awesome to me and my family. Both of my kids came up in the district, and one went to homeschooling after the COVID, and the other graduated early after having an intervention through the school district. So this district do cares.
1: All right. Well, thank you for being a part of our school system. I love hearing stories like that.
10: Yeah, it's awesome.
1: Okay. Well, keep up the good job, right? Josh, do you also fire people?
3: It's a part of the job from time to time to go ahead and have those difficult conversations when there are folks with our district that are unfortunately no longer going to be continuing in their role for a variety of reasons. And
1: I like how you word that.
2: Yeah, you're no longer going to be.
1: You're fired. No, don't say that. Are you kind of gentle about it? How do you tell somebody, and do they cry?
3: Well, fortunately for the district as well as our employees, we have various systems in place as it relates to employee discipline. There's certain things that have to be followed. You know, I don't just have to go in and go, "Hey, you're done today. You know, goodbye." And there's no back and forth regarding that. You know, there's a lot of what we do in the public school system that's based on state statute. You know, certain personnel are on annual contracts. Others are not. Some are tenured if they've been with the district for, you know, a long time, and others are on a one-year contract. I'm on a one-year contract. Every year it's, "Hey, okay, it's August. I get to come back. Sounds great." But that's where we're at. But as we look forward to the next school year, what's really exciting is we have the opportunity to bring more individuals into our school district, because during this time you have folks going, "Hey, I'm going to retire 35 years, 40 years with the district." And now is the time to bring more folks back into the fold. So I encourage folks to check out our website at flagler schools.schoolspring.com for our job board. Those vacancies are getting posted every day, you know, between now and through summer. So I encourage folks to check it out.
1: All right. You can be like Nancy and, you know, do what you like to do, and you never knew that's what you would be doing.
10: Absolutely not, but I love it.
1: That's pretty cool. Hey, we got to go. Ryan, good seeing you again, as always.
9: David, you as well.
1: And any pleasure. Final words of wisdom before we cut you loose?
9: Looking forward to closing out this year and rolling into next. We're excited about it, and we're smiling and hopeful for when we get some of that information from the Department of Education back. So.
1: Okay.
9: I almost wore my Making Flagler an A shirt.
1: I still have it.
2: What's your prediction, Ryan?
9: I don't want to overstep. It's not really my spot. but I'm telling you, I have a shirt that says "Your A District" on it.
2: You ready to put it on? Huh?
9: Yes.
1: All right. What are the odds? Okay. Yeah, what's the spread? Okay, and so final words from Dr. Angela O'Brien, and then we got to go.
0: Yeah, thanks for having us. I'll take this quote from Bunnell Elementary School. We are in our A school era. So
2: Very good.
1: All right, very good. Don Foley, thanks for putting it all together today. Brian, thanks for coming by.
2: Thank you, sir.
1: Free for All Friday. Everybody have a safe, good weekend. And take care of each other. And make sure the kids go to public school.
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13: The Matanzas Loop Road project became a reality yesterday with a groundbreaking ceremony. Among the crowd, Mike Hahaji, the Director of Development for Radiant. They own about 20,000 acres of the land in the westward expansion which this new road will serve. It's mostly logging roads, timberland, and wetlands right now. The family has been in silviculture for years.
14: We're tree farmers. We've been doing it for decades.
13: He's a big proponent of the Loop Road, which will eventually form part of a larger beltway around Palm Coast to support future growth west of U.S. 1.
14: I'm just excited to see the state and everybody coming aboard to help Palm Coast grow.
13: Palm Coast Mayor Mike Norris is staunchly opposed and didn't hold back.
15: I'm going to fight it all the way. Don't think that you're going to do what was done on this side of the railroad on that side of the railroad.
13: From the WNZF Newsroom, I'm Liz Ryan.
16: Armstrong and Getty replay. So I'm going to build a case right now, and I feel like it is pretty damn strong about why all of a sudden, like after 2010 or so, all of us started hearing about these radical ideologies about systemic racism or transphobia or transgenderism in general, and you know, all your gender bending madness and your there are actually a number of variations. You should read James Lindsay's and Helen Pluckrose's fabulous book, Cynical Theories, about the critical theory crowd. But everybody started hearing about this all of a sudden, and then it like washed across the landscape like a tide. And all of a sudden, if you were to say, wait a minute, that's cuckoo nuts. I'd never even heard this until a year ago. And now you're telling me I have to parrot it or I lose my job? What the hell are we doing here? Thought many, many people. Some of us said it out loud. Some of you weren't in a position to do that. But I've been looking at a bunch of different statistics, and they all kind of come together in my head. The first one is a set of graphs, and we'll post these at armstrongandgetty.com, about mentions of terms like racism, racist, racists in your big four newspapers, New York Times, Washington Post, LA Times, and Wall Street Journal. Also, sexism, sexist, and misogyny, and homophobia and homophobic. Transphobia, transphobic, Islamophobia, Islamophobic, and finally, anti-Semitism and anti-Semitic. I will tell you in advance that that one's not nearly as notable for reasons which I'll bet you could figure out.
1: Yeah.
16: But so these graphs virtually, and they all have little variations, but the overall shape of them are identical with the exception of the anti-Semitism one. They kind of burbled along with events at a very low rate. Through, and oh, I'm sorry. I should mention to you that this is, who did this poll? Oh, I can't see it. It's half obscured, but it's, they've been doing this poll, since, or they, the data went back to 1970. So anyway, they burbled along with little ups and downs as news occurred in the United States. But then all of a sudden in like 2012, racism, racists, racist, all those mentions in the big four, newspapers skyrocketed to many multiples of what they'd been in the past.
1: Interesting.
16: Likewise, sexist, misogyny, as you might guess, transphobic, didn't exist.
1: Well, yeah, that one, of course. Yeah. But
16: prior to like 2008, then in 2012 or so, it started to skyrocket. Islamophobia and Islamophobic.
1: This has been going on for so long now, I didn't note that there were much fewer mentions of racist prior to 2012. I didn't perceive that. But it's been going on so long, I guess I don't remember.
16: Yeah. Generally, you had to have racism to call something racist. Mm. And I'll skip to the end, the conclusion, then I'll back it up. But my conclusion is the critical mass of critical theory infecting our schools and universities, which started in the 1970s. I'll spare you the whole history of it. But it achieved a real critical mass in around 2008, 2010, for reasons which we'll get into in a minute. But I remember I read a great editorial to y'all several weeks ago from a professor who said, hey, I was a professor at that time in the 70s, and we thought, look, if we're going to be an institution of open inquiry, we've got to admit these radical leftist professors in who are doing their anti-colonial stuff and critical theory and all the crap that you hear all the time now out of the mouths of your college sophomore who just came home unrecognizable to the little girl you'd sent away. But then once those people got in, they closed the door behind them and refused to hire anybody but those people.
4: And I just think that critical mass in academia infected media and your social type of majors and just people who tend to think like that around, you know, the late 2000s. And then it just exploded because they felt like they had the power to advocate for themselves around 2010 or so. And again, these graphs are quite striking to look at. I told you I'd back it up. You know, that's I'm going to skip over here.
17: Back it up. Bump, bump, bump. Backing it up. Bump, bump.
4: Totally different meaning. And this is from the invaluable Chris Rufo, but he's been involved in a bit of an online debate about taking the middle ground or trying to be fair, blah, blah, blah, in universities and where will they get you. And he says, look, there's nothing beautiful about losing in this manner. We've been trying to do that, and it's been a miserable failure. And this is from the Carnegie Foundation. They've been doing this polling since the late 1960s. It's the Faculty Ideology in the United States poll from 1969 to 2022. And just for the sake of the argument, I'm just going to pick out 1984 when Reagan was in office. It was about 40% of faculty called themselves far left liberal. 34% called themselves conservative, far right, and middle of the road was about 27%. Okay, so it was liberal, but yeah, colleges have always been kind of liberal. Now, far left liberal is 74%, middle of the road is 15%, and conservative or far right is just under 11%. So again, it's 74 to 25. Even including middle of the road. And a scientist who was looking at this commented that, because they dug into the statistics, American university faculty are more likely to identify as socialist than conservative.
17: Wow.
4: It's more than double. 26% say I'm a socialist. 11% say I'm a conservative.
17: Wow.
4: And conservative only leads Marxist by 3%.
17: That is something.
4: So when I'm ranting about how diseased our education system is, folks, I'm not paranoid.
17: Boy,
4: the last thing I am is paranoid. I'm an avowed realist.
17: Twice as many socialists as conservatives on a college campus in the faculty. That's amazing.
4: And if you include them in far left liberal, it's 7.5 to 1 for conservatives. And you got a handful of middle of the road.
17: And people who are willing to call themselves Marxists, probably a lot of those socialists are. But I mean, you're pretty hardcore if you're willing to call yourself a Marxist, is almost as many as conservatives.
4: Yeah, that 26% that are socialists, how many of them are actually Marxists? They're just not willing to say it. That's actually a really good question. And then my final bit of evidence that this is just, and again, I know you're busy. I know people don't like to read books, but this is an absolutely well-known movement in intellectual circles, and it's been accumulating weight for a very long time. And I would suggest, I was talking about this yesterday, as a guy who studied political movements since I was a kid and certainly a college student, look at radical political movements and whether there's something you really need to worry about. The same way, relate to it the same way you would if you heard somebody say, I'll never get cancer, or I don't have to worry about my kid being on drugs, or I don't have to worry about my marriage falling apart because we're solid. You would look at that person, you'd think, oh boy, you may be mostly right, but you're being very, very cavalier. I would seriously urge you to take an attitude more like that when you look at radical political movements' ability to really pervert what we do here in the United States. Final thing. And this is, of all things, in the Wall Street Journal, which is among the best available of the major news websites, which is not to say it's great, but it's, you know, one of the best. They have a graph, they published this the other day, that seems to show near parity between left and right wing political violence. It was in the journal. It was sourced to the Center for Strategic and International Studies, which by its own admission reclassified all pro-Palestinian violence, not as left-wing, but as ethno-nationalist. It classifies all anti-Semitism as right-wing. And all pro-Palestinian attacks on Jewish individuals or institutions are ethno-nationalist, which is left off of the right-wing, left-wing little graph.
16: And as this author, who we've quoted many times, she writes for the Free Press, points out, this is just nakedly partisan propaganda presented as data and then mainstreamed in the American press. And there's more to her column, but we're kind of out of time, maybe for another day. You know, I think you all know this. We all know this. Our perceptions of what is happening in the world are so twisted or misfocused by the lens of our mainstream media and education. It's funhouse mirror. It's crazy.
17: Yeah, I was going to throw in at one point that the a lot of the explosion of various things we talked about happened at the same time that smartphones and the internet really got going and all that sort of stuff. That's not a coincidence.
16: Number one, as we know, smartphones and the internet as how terrible ideas, which were laughed out of every town in America, enough people came together globally to reinforce each other. And so those terrible ideas grew. The other thing is the smartphone and social media enabled the brutal, hateful policing of anybody who went against them.
17: Mm.
16: Doxing, ruining people's careers, getting them fired from their jobs for saying, no, there are two sexes, men and women, and you can't change. It's impossible, which is self-evidently true. But yeah, people's careers were ruined over that. That was part of the cell phone explosion too.
17: Yeah. And then you don't have to, I mean, we don't guillotine people in the United States. We ruin your life through, you know, the whole social media thing. And that keeps a lot of people quiet.
16: Yeah. But that's why all of these crazy Marxist progressive theories all launched when they did. The coming together of critical mass in the academy, as they say, and technology.
18: Ask any dog owner who gets serious news from the vet if they wish they could have prevented it in advance. 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
17: It's live. 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
25: Good morning. 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Sunny skies, mid-80s this afternoon. Northeast winds at 5 to 15. A few clouds tonight, 68 to 72. Partly to mostly sunny, middle to upper 80s tomorrow. Partly cloudy, low 70s Saturday night. Sunny on Sunday, middle to upper 80s. I'm Precision Weather Meteorologist Russ Murley on WNZF.
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18: So, speaking of changing your brain chemistry, this is unbelievable. This is a shocking, shocking story. First of all, it's as if Sir Arthur Conan Doyle, or one of the modern-day incarnations, one of the good ones, of Sherlock Holmes, wrote this. The body lay slumped on a jail floor. Investigators found no evidence of homicide, just a few scraps of rolled-up paper singed and scattered on the floor like scorched confetti. For months, inmates had been falling ill at the Cook County Jail in Chicago. Officials said they heard rumors about extremely toxic drugs infiltrating the facility, delivered on something so ordinary that it seemed impossible to stop. Then when the body appeared, something just clicked, said the head investigator at the jail, whose name is Justin Wilkes. The paper itself must be the culprit, and it was deadly. More overdoses soon followed. The next month, February 23, another inmate died from smoking paper laced with mysterious new drugs. In April, another one. People were dying so fast, said Mr. Wilkes. But when officials at the jail told their law enforcement colleagues about it, they said some found it hard to believe. By the end of the year, at least six people had died of overdoses. Many, many were sickened. Putting the jail at the vanguard of a new kind of drug war, writes the New York Times, one in which extraordinarily powerful drugs can be invented faster than the authorities can identify them, and where something as ubiquitous as paper can become lethal. The story is, fringe chemists are ushering in a total transformation of the illicit drug market. Operating from clandestine labs, they are churning out a dizzying array of synthetic drugs, not only fentanyl, but also hazardous new tranquilizers, stimulants, and complex cannabinoids. Sometimes several unknown drugs appear on the streets in a single month. Many are so new they are not even illegal yet. Nearly all of them are harder to trace than conventional drugs, less expensive to produce, much more potent, and far deadlier, according to scientists and law enforcement around the globe. And the unbridled use of synthetic drugs is as profound for the illicit drug market as television was for radio. Whoa. Or the computer was for the typewriter, scientists say. And wow, it is confounding law enforcement officials all over the world.
17: For a lot of obvious reasons, the transport of them would be, you could transport so much of it without, it'd be very hard to catch.
18: Well, yeah, you send an inmate a book, a magazine, anything like that, and he knows the pages are saturated with drugs. Smokes them.
17: Wow.
18: Nearly impossible to stop, and they invent new drugs faster than we can make them illegal.
17: What's the answer to this?
18: I'm glad you asked that question. To do drugs, quote unquote, is a completely different proposition than it was. And, you know, everybody talks about the 60s or 70s or whatever. The word has to be, don't do drugs. Don't do drugs at all. Or only do drugs that you know precisely what they are. And anybody who does the other thing is a fool who will die soon. That's got to be normalized in our society like, I don't know. You know, it's like don't drink and drive times five.
17: Yeah. I was actually listening to a conversation about this sort of thing yesterday. The Dispatch podcast, they were talking about how much gambling there is. They were using March Madness as a kickoff point for how gambling has exploded since we legalized and then how many people's lives it ruined, blah, blah, blah. And the libertarian-ish view is that you got to have enough people lose it all, and then society sees that and decides that's a bad road to go down, and that's the way things work culturally with lots of different bad things for you. Mm-hmm. And that might be the only way to do it, but man, a lot of people got to lose their kids before you get there.
18: Exactly, that's exactly where I was going to go. The thing that bothers me, having read a lot about the sports gambling thing, is that the main victims of that are young males whose frontal cortex, the whatever, that part of your brain that teaches you caution and risk management, it's not fully mature in an 18 to 22 year old male, except in very rare instances. Which is part of the reason they're such good soldiers. So how strong would a cultural norm have to be before an 18-year-old with a love of thrills and very little sense of caution, how strong would that norm have to be before 18-year-olds wouldn't ruin their lives over and over and over again?
17: Yeah.
18: With either, you know, drugs or gambling or whatever. I don't know.
17: Why do we have so much of an appetite for drugs than other countries, if that what I just said is true?
18: Is that true? I don't know. I don't know. Could be we're just so affluent.
17: Could be, yeah.
18: I mean, if you're busting your ass all day long to feed yourself and you don't have much of a welfare state, you're going to be dead immediately.
17: Or here's
18: your
17: question.
18: Just not going to do it.
17: AI comes along and nobody has to work. Will that lead to more drug use or less? A hilarious question.
18: But yeah, it's not even close. What would happen if a monkey became too smart for its own good? I think we're there. Of course, people have thought that before, and here we are, 8 billion of us.
17: They're not smart enough to wear pants.
18: No, it was a metaphor. I meant human beings. What if an ape became too smart for its own good? I'm talking about humans.
17: Got
18: Please wear your pants, no matter what breed of primate you are.
17: I lost the thread there.
0: I wear my pants.
18: Should have slowed down. I'm not talking. I know you. Never.
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0: ABC News, I'm Chuck Sievertson. President Trump citing what he calls fantastic trade deals with China negotiated at the Beijing summit, but Chinese officials confirming nothing. The president's flying back home, telling reporters he made no promises to President Xi about whether a major U.S. sale of weapons to Taiwan will go through.
1: He feels very strongly. I made no commitment either way. We'll see what happens.
0: Sources tell ABC News, President Trump is expected to drop his lawsuit against the IRS in exchange for potential taxpayer-funded financial compensation for allies, including January 6th rioters he pardoned. An Iraqi national firebombed a Bank of New York Mellon in Amsterdam, tried to set off homemade bombs at the Bank of America in Paris, coordinated an attack against Jewish institutions in the U.S., and stabbed two people in London, all to stop the U.S. and Israel from waging war on Iran. That from a criminal complaint unsealed today in New York. The man has a hearing today. This is ABC News.
4: This local news is a service of Flagler County's Toyota dealer, Beaver Toyota, in St. Augustine, conveniently located right off I-95 at exit 311.
12: Skate parks and youth recreation were front and center during Tuesday's Palm Coast City Council workshop as residents and families urged leaders to continue pursuing a long-discussed community skate park. Vice Mayor Teresa Pontieri said Palm Coast has an opportunity to learn from experiences in nearby communities while shaping a project that better fits local needs.
13: Some of your concerns that you have regarding park hours, fees, things like that, regulations, those are things that will occur on our property. We need more things for young people to do. And I particularly like the fact that you all are here as families and you're enjoying this recreation as families.
12: The council ultimately agreed to keep the skate park as part of its strategic planning efforts while continuing discussions surrounding the YMCA concept and the future of the project. From the WNZF newsroom, I'm Erica Fox.
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32: We want to make sure that they all get a mention on the show. It's time for tonight's show's sponsor. Ozempic. Fair warning, it's super obvious when you're on us. Instacart, when you need the wrong things in the wrong sizes at the wrong temperatures. Milk-Bone, come on, take a bite. You know you want it. McDonald's, sometimes you just need to eat some McDonald's.
3: Oh. Wow. Oh my gosh.
32: Robitussin, teaching kids how to take shots since 1979.
5: Instacart, when you want the wrong thing at the wrong temperature and the wrong size.
6: Beautiful. Do you want to lead off the discussion with what you observed?
5: I was reminded, somebody brought up the thing, remember the story last year of, most women would rather come across a bear when they're hiking than a random dude. And I don't know how we culturally convinced the female persuasion that men are so incredibly scary.
6: Yeah, I think part of it is also we convinced them that saying that made them look enlightened. They're warriors against the patriarchy and
5: anyway,
6: hashtag me too and the rest of it.
5: That's a big, got a big festival going on in my town over the weekend, and we saw a couple of young women holding hands walking down the street, and I made my usual dumb joke of, oh my God, those two women are holding hands. What is going on? Like, you know, I just find that funny.
6: You know what I love to do with my daughter, my youngest especially, because she can take an edgy joke, is we'll see a couple of dudes together and I'll say, I have reason to believe they are homosexuals.
5: Well, that's basically what I said. And then my son said, I'll bet they're not. I said, what? He said, no, girls just hold hands now. I said, they do? He said, yeah, all kinds of girls in my school, they do. They hold hands now. And I said, what is that all about? And I saw no less than 10 pairs of women holding hands walking down the street. Now, I don't know who was straight and who was not, who was a mm-hmm. couple and who was not. But he said they feel safer that way. So are we to a point now where young women feel like they got to hold hands with their friends walking in public because it's so freaking scary out there? That doesn't seem good. Katie, you're making a surprised face.
7: No, I'm not surprised. This is something that I've seen within my own friend groups. I don't participate in it or necessarily understand. I also didn't connect it with safety.
5: Well, what is it then? If it's not
6: you
5: safety,
6: have
5: we're just guessing.
6: Half as many hands at your disposal to do stuff with, so it doesn't sound like a safety thing
7: no.
6: to me. But I don't know.
7: There have been many
5: no, not,
7: a time.
5: Not like safety, like you're going to fight. Just like we're together.
6: Okay.
7: No, I've been in San Francisco many a time with groups of girlfriends, and all of a sudden, two of them are holding hands, and they're just doing it to do it.
5: Okay, we were guessing on the it makes them feel safer thing.
7: Mm-hmm. Yeah.
5: I mean, people have a tendency to hold hands when they're like, in a scary situation. I've seen it before, so it's an emotional thing. It's not a we're gonna fight thing.
6: Fair enough. Yeah.
5: But what do you think's driving it then, Katie? Because I was just guessing.
7: I thought alcohol.
5: Well, every woman's two drinks away from a lesbian encounter. That whole thing,
7: pretty much.
6: Oh,
7: yeah.
6: Lord. Oh my. There are societies, Jack. You know this in the Middle East, especially where grown men walk down the street holding hands.
5: Yeah.
6: I will not be visiting those societies.
5: Yeah. Okay. Well, if anybody knows why this is happening, it is happening a lot. Like, and it's recent. Because I've seen it a lot with my own eyes. So if you know, text line 415-295-KFTC. I hope it's a different reason. I was thinking, man, if everybody's so like anxious and uncomfortable that they women that they feel like they need to hold hands, like I got you, sister, I got you too, because it's so scary out there. That's not good.
7: Yeah,
6: you know me. I've established my cred as being willing to poo-poo anything done by young people, willingly. But I don't know. I'm in favor of real human contact as opposed to online stuff. So I don't know. Maybe it's a reaction to that. I have no idea.
5: That's an interesting theory.
6: Don't know. Anyway, I want to get to this. This is a big new poll of young British adults. And the Brits a little further down the road of crazy than the U.S., depending on where you live. If you live in a blue city or state, could be you're keeping pace with our crazy cousins over in Britain. But I like the way this is written up before they get to the actual poll results. A young woman sits in a comfortable London flat or a sleek New York apartment, scrolling her feed and convinced the world is rigged against her. She holds a university degree, earns a solid paycheck, and enjoys better workplace opportunities than her male peers at the same age. Yet she feels profoundly unhappy, distrusts men, loathes her country, and views motherhood as optional at best. And it's a clear pattern repeating across Britain and America. The left-leaning New Statesman polled 2,000 British adults between 18 and 30. The widening gender gap among the young comes far more from women moving sharply left than men turning right, no matter what the lefty media would tell you. Among men under 30, 72% hold a positive view of women.

0: young women are twice as likely as young men to say they do not want children. The process of bringing a child into the world is a bit heavier on the woman, so I would grant them little leeway. Yes, but it's 15 to 8, which is not huge numbers. But among white women under 30, though, the number rises to 20%. Significantly higher among white women. One in four women call differing political views a red flag in a partner. 60% would struggle to date someone who disagrees on Israel-Palestine topics.
1: Jeez. Talk about roll my eyes.
0: Jiminy. Similar on Trump. 74% said they could not stay with someone who rejects their views on social justice, whatever that means.
1: Yeah.
0: As Thomas Sowell has pointed out, anybody who says social justice isn't talking about society or justice. Young women also show greater reluctance than men to date across differences on immigration. Economically, the divide grows sharper. This is the part I really wanted to get to. Young women, now these are Brits, okay, farther down the road of socialism, which is why they have a moribund, stagnant embarrassment of an economy and military and everything else. This is the road we're going down. Young women give capitalism. I really prefer the term the free market, but I'm outvoted. Young women give capitalism a net favorability rating of just +2, while communism scores +11.
1: Well, that's ignorance, right? That's a not understanding what you're talking about.
0: That is mountainous, that flaming ignorance.
1: That is our education system. How does our education system not teach you about communism, since it's the deadliest ideology in world history?
0: Well, because at this point, neo-Marxists are in charge of our education system.
1: I'm not sure.
0: That's the last thing they want to teach.
1: I'm not sure I ever learned about communism.
0: Oh, it wasn't certainly as, it wasn't a big feature of education, although I grew up knowing it. It was just everywhere. Maybe it wasn't necessary.
1: Maybe.
0: You certainly were aware. We grew up in little different parts of the country, but you were aware of the Soviet Union.
1: Oh, absolutely.
0: Evils of communism.
1: Yeah.
0: Dirty commie scum, pinkos.
1: Right? Yeah, maybe that's it. Maybe during the Cold War you didn't need to teach it because everybody was bathed in it.
0: Okay, so young women more favorable toward communism, which is just so stupid and ignorant, it's astonishing. Young men, on the other hand, rate capitalism at +28%. +2 for the women, +28 for the young men.
1: Okay, now you're all going to the same schools, so that my theory is no good there, then. What's happening?
0: Well, this keep in mind this is Britain. I think part of it has to do with the nature of women's psychology versus men. Men are much more comfortable with, I'm more than willing to take this on, go it semi-alone and fight for what I want, whereas women are much more into forming coalitions and sharing. It was long said the Republican Party was the daddy party and the Democratic Party was the mommy party. Because the Democratic Party wanted more income redistribution and sharing and being fair and the rest of it. And the Republicans are like, give people freedom and let them make of their lives what they will. I think that's just, part of it.
1: Not sure they should have the vote.
0: Women?
1: Yeah.
0: We'll take your calls. Let's see. On wealth redistribution, 43% of young women say it is unfair that some people have more and that wealth should be taken from them. 43%. That's 3 more than the percent who say people deserve to keep what they earn. Good Lord. Young men are 51-37 in favor of the sanity. Young women are more likely to believe the economy works against people like them. Yet among 16 to 24-year-olds, women hold more full-time jobs and earn 9% more on average than men. In Britain now. While male youth unemployment is 6.3% higher than the young women.
1: Huh.
0: And yet, young women are more likely to believe the economy works against women. Young women report lower happiness, ambition, excitement, and fulfillment than young men. They are 21 points less optimistic than men about earning more than their parents and 19% less optimistic about buying the home that they want than young men in the same society. Only 53% of Gen Z women say they're proud to call themselves British, compared with 68% of the Gen Z men.
1: Only half of women are proud to be British. This whole Western civilization hating itself thing is so weird.
0: And to reinforce what you're saying, not to interrupt, but to reinforce,

0: affluent, higher educated women prove the most left wing and most pessimistic.
1: Of course.
0: They have the higher numbers on communism, feminism, environmentalism, socialism, slavery, reparations, the view that the UK is racist or sexist. Absolutely amazing. Among Americans aged 18 to 29, 40% of young women identify as liberal compared to 25% of young men. That's only mildly interesting. Then they go into some more of the American numbers, which are quite similar to the British numbers, including mental health diagnoses, which is the famous Pew Research survey that we talked about a lot that found that 56% of white liberal women age 18 to 29 reported a mental health diagnosis. 56%.
1: Wow.
0: Roughly doubled the rate for conservative women the same age. Cart, horse, chicken, egg. Nobody's really sure.
1: Double is a lot.
0: Yes.
1: That's quite a disparity.
0: Yeah. It's 28 to 56.
1: Wow. How do you explain that?
0: I'm sorry. What'd you say, Michael? 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
16: 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Sunny skies, gorgeous, mid-80s this afternoon, northeast winds at 5 to 15, a few clouds near 70 tonight, plenty of sunshine, middle to upper 80s tomorrow, partly cloudy, low 70s tomorrow night, lots of sunshine Sunday, middle to upper 80s. I'm Precision Weather Meteorologist Russ Murley on WNZF.
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18: May prove that cows are way smarter than we thought. Veronica the cow, using a tool to scratch her back, it looks like. The study's author said this marks the first time on record that a mammal that wasn't a primate has been documented using a tool.
1: Really? Right,
19: first question. NBC News sent Tom Yamas, spelled exactly the same as llamas, to report on a cow.
1: Don't think that's significant.
19: Because he has the name of a hoofed creature? Is that why?
1: That's
19: it's like whenever the Asian people were mad at us, they'd send an Asian reporter. If we said something provocative about welfare programs in black neighborhoods, they'd send a black reporter to talk about what bad fellas we are. It's just a thing. Anyway, back to the cow.
1: That's the first documented case of anything other than primates using a tool. I got to bring that up to my son. He's super into this sort of thing. I think he would say, no, there's like eight other things I can think of that use tools in a variety of ways.
19: Yeah, that's correct. I know anteaters will put a stick in their mouth and stick the stick down into the ant hole and drop bunches of ants on the stick. Ants on a stick, delicious. So that's an overstatement by these soft heads in the network news.
1: South American moles use typewriters, for instance.
19: It's surprising. Veronica's an Austrian cow, as a matter of fact. Eine Kalb, I believe. When she has an itch, she scratches it by expertly wielding a stick. But now in a new study, Veronica is demonstrating even more advanced scratching skills, deploying different ends of a wooden broom to different parts of her body. To target different parts of her body. It's an example of flexible tool use, a behavior that is relatively rare in the animal kingdom.
1: Okay. That might be a different category of tool use than the other examples that exist out there. Because that's a, right. That's some, you know, that requires some, should I not be eating hamburgers? If a cow think through, I think I'll use the pointy end of the stick for this itch. But for this itch, I think the round end of the stick would work better. I mean, that sort of thinking, I don't know if I should be eating you deliciously medium rare like I do.
19: I am slightly cautious that there may be an element of that in this, because this doctor who's studying Veronica the cow says that...
1: Well, it doesn't matter. I don't care if they can recite Shakespeare. I'm still going to eat them. I
19: mean, that would make you a monster.
1: I was kidding.
19: But the doctor says that should give us some pause and perhaps also motivate us to look at livestock animals differently.
20: Yeah. I think we should eat more. Keep them in control.
1: Exactly. Let them know who's boss. If Hereford cattle could drive cars and recite Shakespeare, I'd still eat them. So, you know, come on. I'm not pretending that.
21: Yeah. I think there may be a little activism here, but.
1: Could be.
21: Well, the more I read, the New York Times, in contrast to the NBC News, has actually quite a long article about this. Far too long, honestly.
1: As long as cows been doing their cow thing around people, how is this the first time we've ever discovered their tool use?
21: I don't know. They say one difference may be that this cow is a pet and not a production animal, so it has time to enlarge its, enrich itself and read the great books and come up with novel uses for sticks.
1: Read the great books.
21: Yeah, I don't know.
1: I learned this from Thucydides. Use the sharp end of the stick when you got an itch on your rump.
21: You got a bad itch, you use the sharp end of the
1: stick.
21: Which,
1: by the way, is exactly the most delicious part of me.
21: Unfortunate. Yes.
1: Good news, bad news for me. I can now itch my rump. Bad news, it's delicious.
21: Speaking of stupidity, I mentioned this in the very beginning of the show that some New York PD detectives had to go to the hospital because they were arresting a really bad guy who fought them and hurt a couple of the cops. They go to the hospital, and hospital staff were nasty to them in the waiting room, accused them of being ICE officers, and suggested, why don't you go somewhere else? So they properly identified themselves, and the New York PD is obviously pissed off about this. The commissioner's insisting all hospital staff be retrained, blah, blah, blah. This is my favorite part. The hospital blamed, where is the phrase? The hospital said the hospital staff had a misunderstanding of their policy. Oh, so we're not supposed to berate cops when they show up and tell them to get the hell out and go somewhere else because we hate them. Keep getting that wrong.
1: Deny them medical care. We will give medical care to anybody from any country who's done anything at taxpayers' expense.
21: Right.
1: But no, we won't help out the cops who are enforcing federal immigration law.
22: Jack Armstrong and Joe Getty. The Armstrong and Getty Show.
1: Every spam call, every scam text, every sketchy email with your name, each one starts the same way. 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
24: From ABC News, I'm Chuck Severson. Questions remain as President Trump flies back home from the Beijing summit. He's touting what he calls fantastic trade deals, but Chinese officials confirming nothing. ABC's Mary Bruce in the Chinese capital.
25: The president came to Beijing hoping to convince Xi to use his influence over Iran, one of China's closest allies, to open the Strait of Hormuz.
26: We did discuss Iran. We feel very similar to Iran.
25: But it's unclear if Xi agreed to pressure Iran.
27: They are allies. China provides a lot of support to Iran. Iran sells a majority of its oil to China. But ultimately, Iran views the Strait of Hormuz as its only real leverage point. They can't actually fight the United States military. They're completely overmatched. So even with the pressure of President Xi, it's unlikely that Iran would do this.
24: ABC News contributor, former Pentagon official Mick Mulroy. President Trump on social media announcing the location of his proposed National Garden of American Heroes in West Potomac Park. Sources tell ABC News President Trump is expected to drop his lawsuit against the IRS in exchange for potential taxpayer-funded financial comp for allies, including January 6th rioters he pardoned. ABC's Rachel Scott.
25: The proposed fund, which could face legal hurdles, would draw its money from a Treasury Department judgment fund, a permanent bucket of federal dollars used to pay court judgments and settlements, sources said. The settlement terms are expected to bar the president from directly receiving payments related to the claims of his lawsuits, but it does not explicitly prohibit entities associated with him from doing so.
24: An Iraqi national firebombed a bank in Amsterdam, tried to set off homemade bombs at a bank in Paris, coordinated an attack against Jewish institutions in the U.S., and stabbed two people in London, all to stop the U.S. and Israel from waging war in Iran. That in a criminal complaint unsealed today in New York, the man has a hearing today. You're listening to ABC News.
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24: This deadly crash is being investigated. ABC's Trevor Alt.
4: A medical transport plane crashed in the mountains of New Mexico, leaving four people dead and igniting a wildfire. Authorities say the small propeller plane took off from Roswell, carrying four crew members and medical personnel around midnight. It lost communications, vanishing from radar, then crashed.
24: Two people are dead after their small plane crashed into a home in Akron, Ohio. A father, mother, and two kids inside the house were able to make it out safely. Breastfeeding for any length of time may protect mothers from developing anxiety and depression for up to 10 years. That's according to a new study in Ireland, says ABC's Melissa Don.
5: Furthermore, each week of exclusive breastfeeding reduced the odds of developing those mental health issues by 2%. Though breastfeeding can be both physically and emotionally taxing, the results support how beneficial it can be for a mother's emotional well-being.
24: Data shows breastfeeding also lowers a mother's risk of breast and ovarian cancers. Finding high death rates and disturbing conditions, an undercover investigation into Romania's publicly funded shelters for stray dogs carried out by the International Animal Welfare Organization, Four Paws. No comment so far from Romania's National Veterinary Agency. Britain's Duke and Duchess of Sussex, Harry and Meghan, are making for Netflix a war film based on an Afghanistan memoir by Major Adam Jowett, who led the unit. Chuck Sievertson, ABC News.
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8: 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Brittany Kershaw, director of communications for the city of Palm Coast, says there's a truck for just about everyone's taste.
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11: Armstrong and Getty.
12: And now, here's Armstrong and Getty.
1: It's Armstrong and Getty.
19: Yes, indeed. And you have a unique and special opportunity. That's a little redundant. Anyway, to enjoy a carefully curated selection of Armstrong and Getty replays. Enjoy.
1: Ben Sass, I wish I'd known the guy. He's still alive, but he is dying of cancer. And he's a small-town Nebraska guy. I'm a small-town Kansas guy, and I wish I had known him because he's absolutely amazing. He is like what I picture the founding fathers were probably like if you listened to them talk.
19: Yeah, he'd have made a good founding father, I think.
1: Yeah.
19: Well said, yeah.
1: And super smart guy, too good for politics. I was watching the interview last night, and I've thought this many times. I've listened to interviews with him. I've read stuff, and we talked to him. It's just like, why can't we have more people like this in our politics? Because they won't take the job, I guess, most of the time, or they won't say the things you need to say to get elected.
19: I think it comes down to what does getting into politics reward and what does it punish? And we get the leaders, public servants we deserve because our politics are perverse.
1: I retweeted the Ben Sass interview from 60 Minutes last night saying everybody should watch it. Sarah Isger, who I really like, said, haven't seen a conversation like this, intellectual, philosophical, big picture on TV in decades. It's incredible. I would agree. It was incredible. Let's listen to some of it. Here's Ben Sass, who's dying of pancreatic cancer, on 60 Minutes last night.
13: I love America, and I think there's a lot of big and meaty things that we should have been talking about, and we still can talk about. And having a terminal diagnosis isn't really that unique. We're all always on the clock. Some of us have the benefit, maybe it's a weird word, but the benefit of knowing our time is finite and defined, and it becomes an opportunity to talk about bigger stuff.
14: And you have focus from that.
13: Yeah, I mean, it's weird to be in your early 50s and get a terminal diagnosis and people all of a sudden act like you're 93 or 94 and you have a lot of wisdom. I don't know that I have a lot of wisdom, but I have a lot of things that I think we should be reflecting on together.
1: Oh, and he lays out some of them right here.
13: Neither of these parties really have very big or good ideas about 2030 or 2050 at a national security level, at a future of work level, at an institution building level. The Congress is not wrestling with big or important questions right now.
14: If Congress is looking at the wrong things, what is it missing?
13: We are living through a digital revolution, which is both glorious and horrific at the same time. Because what the digital revolution does is it accelerates almost everything about the human experience. Anything that can be reduced to a series of steps, which is most economic activity, is going to be routinized and become really, really cheap, really fast, and really ubiquitous. We've never lived in a world where 22-year-olds couldn't assume that the work they did, they would be able to do until death or retirement. And we're never going to have that world again. And Congress doesn't talk about any of those kind of most fundamental issues. The disruption of work, for good and for ill, should be front and central. Congress doesn't even know how to have that conversation.
19: It's an enormous conversation, and the small L libertarian in me is concerned that Congress will respond by passing gigantic, expensive government programs that will be rife with bloat and fraud. I had another point I was going to make. It was actually more positive than that. Oh, but there should be thinking before the storm hits, in the same way that a lot of the World Health Organizations and our health organizations thought a lot about what if there was a giant pandemic, how should we handle it? Then when it hit, they panicked and didn't do any of the things they said they were going to do, which they should have stuck with. But a little planning, a little if this, then that, I think it'd be really helpful before the AI, ending work as we know it thing really manifests.
1: Let's start down the road of Ben Sass talking about the role politics should play in our lives.
14: What makes you a Republican?
13: I'm a Republican because I think the Lincoln-Reagan continuum does the best job of building constraint on thinking Washington is our fundamental political community. I think your fundamental political community is your neighborhood and your city hall and maybe even your state legislature. And right now, we are sacrificing a lot of our national politics to weird folks who want their main community to be their political tribe at a federal level. And that should be like the ninth thing or the 15th thing you care about, not the first or second thing.
1: I would agree. Weird folks. He goes on.
13: It's no secret that the current president and I wrestled on lots and lots of issues, but I don't spend much time commenting on our current politics because I don't really think our current politics are driving what's happening. I think it's mostly an echo of what's happening. I think we have really thin, shallow community right now. And unless people know the thickness of their local community, it's hard to make sense of what national politics are for. I think our national political dysfunction is an echo of larger problems.
1: That's troubling.
19: And correct, I believe.
1: And correct, and going to be hard to fix in the internet era.
19: Thin, shallow connections to our communities. That sounds about right.
1: And feeling like really, really strong connection to whoever is president at the moment.
19: Right, and the two camps becoming more and more quasi-religious, too, in various ways.
1: He got asked about what's conservative or not. Oh, actually, this is a clip they played from. So Ben Sasse was one of the yes votes to remove Trump from office after January 6th. He was one of the Republicans that voted yes. Was there a total of six or seven?
19: Seven, I believe, yeah.
1: He voted yes to remove him, and he had to explain to his Nebraska voters why he didn't think a lot of the stuff Trump did was conservative. Here's some of that.
13: Personality cults aren't conservative. Conspiracy theories aren't conservative. Lying that an election has been stolen, it's not conservative. Acting like politics is a religion, it isn't conservative.
1: So that turned some of you off, I'm sure. And then, more importantly to me, this conversation about, again, people, the weird people that want to be in national office.
14: Many senators I know would not be able to breathe without that job. It would kill them to leave.
13: I don't want what you said to be true, but I fear that that is true, and that is a sign of a much, much deeper problem. We got a lot of people who serve in government who really do think the highest and greatest thing you can ever do is have the title senator or congressman. Bull. The best thing you can do is be called dad or mom, lover, neighbor, friend, governor, senator, house member. It's a great way to serve. It should be your 11th calling or maybe 6th, but never top.
1: Yeah.
19: What do you do when your national sport is federal politics and your quasi-religion is federal politics? And I can probably come up with a couple more metaphors because it's morphed into this weird, way beyond what politics ever has been thing.
1: Yeah. So what did you said our national religion
19: and sport, national pastime.
1: Our national pastime. It's our number one TV show. The number one TV show in America isn't Cosby.
19: I left out entertainment. Yeah.
1: Cosby or Seinfeld. It's what did Trump do today? And
19: were the good, mean things said about him?
1: Yeah. Right? Yeah. So it is our pastime, our entertainment. We think the answer to all our problems comes out of Washington, D.C. and specifically the president. Yeah. It's terrible. It is absolutely terrible and not the way it was designed.
19: And I agree with Ben Sasse that a lot of the current weirdness we have in politics are a reflection of that. And again, later in the hour, we're going to get to the casual embrace of like murderous violence on the left and some of the things that have been said recently. And you don't get there. That's not one step to get there. That's being way down a path that you suddenly embrace somebody who says, we need to have these people's blood running through the streets. We need to slaughter these people. People nodding their head. Yeah, right. The whole radical chic thing. I'm not sure where we go from here.
1: We're not going to play it here, but if you watch the interview, the last part of it is about him being a very, Ben Sasse being a very devout Calvinist, Reformed Church Calvinist guy, and him talking about what that means to him and how he looks at death and dying through that lens and all that sort of stuff. And then, oh my God, the stuff about not getting to walk his daughters down the aisle or being there for his son when he's 16, 18, 20. Oof.
19: Oof. Trying to stay optimistic about that. Yeah, that was very, very, very heavy and emotional. Really.
1: That was something. But is there any way we can break out of this in the internet era? You don't raise money with interviews like that as a politician.
19: No, and I've got an extremely provocative philosophical question for you. Do we have time? Yes, we do. In a time where mobs are running wild in the streets, will a Ben Sasse be heard? Can he be heard? Or, and I know a lot of my younger friends on the right would say, look, I agree with him, but if the Ben Sasses of the world, the political pacifists will get absolutely bulldozed by the howling mob. We've got to neutralize their howling mob with ours before we can even hope to have a sane conversation.
1: Well, and a Ben Sasse in most districts is not going to lose to a Democrat. You're going to get primaried on the right.
19: Right.
1: And lose. Same with anybody who tries to be anything like Ben Sasse as a Democrat. You're going to get primaried on the left by an AOC or somebody.
19: Yeah. Talking about public, if you can keep it.
1: Talking about how evil capitalism and how Trump's Hitler. So, yeah. I don't know how we break out of that. Couldn't recommend that interview with Ben Sasse, even if you ignore the government stuff and just do the child rearing, how you face death stuff, because it's really good.
19: If anybody knows how to fix this, call me at home anytime, night or day. Let me know. Or drop us a note, mailbag@armstrongandgetty.com.
1: Fax it to the president.
19: Quickly.
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5: 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Sunny skies, mid-80s this afternoon. Northeast winds at 5 to 15. A few clouds tonight, 68 to 72. Partly to mostly sunny, middle to upper 80s tomorrow. Partly cloudy, low 70s Saturday night. Sunny on Sunday, middle to upper 80s. I'm Precision Weather Meteorologist Russ Murley on WNZF.
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20: A man calling himself Charles Chen reached out to me on social media. Over the following weeks, he asked detailed questions about my background, offered to pay for a trip to China, sent me a flight itinerary to Shanghai, and pressured me to move our conversation to WeChat, an app that is monitored by the CCP.
3: That's a young woman by the name of Elsa Johnson. She is a Stanford University student testifying to something, a story that we brought you a number of months ago about how she was actively recruited by Chinese spies who are looking for more Stanford students and scientists and research assistants to, you know, do work for the communist Chinese. I am struck by the fact that that was on CBS News. And for all of the idiotic yelling about when Barry Weiss took over as whatever executive editor, the just horrifically ridiculous muling by the far lefties, it's obvious to me what Barry is doing. She's saying, that's a huge story. Yes, we're going to cover it, to stuff that is obviously a huge story that ought to be covered. Like hundreds of communists at No Kings rallies, for instance. That would be lovely, wouldn't it? Anyway, Ms. Johnson goes on to discuss how the communist Chinese agent attempted to put his hooks in her.
20: He publicly commented on one of my Instagram posts in Mandarin, asking me to delete screenshots I had taken of our conversation. I do not know how he knew I had these screenshots.
4: Ooh.
20: The FBI confirmed he had no affiliation with Stanford. He was likely operating on behalf of China's Ministry of State Security. I was one of at least 10 female students he targeted since 2020. After my co-author Garrett Malloy and I published our investigation, the incidents worsened. I began receiving intimidation calls where callers would switch to Mandarin, and in one case, the caller referenced my mother. Just this week, I received another call from a U.S. number. After exchanging hellos, the caller switched to Mandarin and asked whether I had finished dinner. I have also received threatening scam emails attempting to convince me to take down my reporting on this issue.
3: That stuff about get rid of your screenshots, I have no idea how they knew I had screenshots or did you finish dinner, which I assume is...
21: She was eating dinner at the time. Yeah.
3: Just to let you know we're got an eye on you right now, which would be and pretty this sort of thing,
21: this sort of thing happens hundreds of times, certainly a week or a month in the U.S., especially on university campuses, which are teeming with Chinese nationals or Chinese Americans who have family back in the homeland, therefore have, points of leverage against them. Yeah. She is an incredibly brave young woman, by the way. I salute her. It's just one more example of how we are the most comfortable, least aware superpower that's ever existed on Earth. We just don't protect ourselves.
3: Yeah, man, it'd be
21: so easy. In fact, a lot of us hate ourselves.
3: It'd be so easy to just, you know, copy some documents from whatever department you're in at the university and send them to whatever email address you're supposed to, just to avoid the whatever they might do to your family back home. You think, what good is this stuff from the college going to do? It's no big deal. It's not like they're nuclear secrets or something like that. And, it'd be so easy to go along with that stuff.
21: Yeah. This gal, she was just reporting on what China was doing on campus, trying to recruit students. And so she wasn't even like a target for recruitment. She was somebody who was talking about it. And then she bashed Stanford for failing to help her deal with the alleged foreign espionage, saying that she was, quote, a freshman navigating a foreign intelligence operation with no institutional support. Oh, my God. So she, ultimately, the Hoover Institution, which is the conservative thinking, conservatively leaning think tank that operates on Stanford's campus as like a weird, it's almost like East Germany back in the day, if you remember that. It was this outpost of, in this case, sanity in the midst of the insanity of Stanford. The university told her, yeah, we can't help you really. And the Hoover Institution said, wait, what is happening? We'll help you. We're going to connect you with the FBI and get you some good advice and some good protection. Way to go, Hoover Institution. Then the spokeshole for the ridiculous Stanford, that quote, the university takes any allegations of undue foreign influence seriously and has robust policies and procedures to protect students. Okay. I don't know what to tell you other than what we've told you many times before. China is actively trying to bring us down, and a lot of American society doesn't really care.
22: China is asshole!
21: In short, yes, sir. That's correct.
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2: ABC News, I'm Chuck Sievertson. As President Trump flies back from the China summit, no deal that would lower gasoline prices. ABC's Mary Bruce in the Chinese capital.
5: The president came to Beijing hoping to convince Xi to use his influence over Iran, one of China's closest allies, to open the Strait of Hormuz.
24: We did discuss Iran. We feel very similar to Iran.
5: But it's unclear if Xi agreed to pressure Iran.
2: President Trump touting trade deals, but Chinese officials confirming nothing. Sources tell ABC News President Trump expected to drop his lawsuit against the IRS in exchange for potential taxpayer-funded financial comp for allies, including January 6th rioters he pardoned. ABC's Rachel Scott.
25: The settlement terms are expected to bar the president from directly receiving payments related to the claims of his lawsuits. But it does not explicitly prohibit entities associated with him from doing so.
2: Wall Street joining a worldwide drop for stocks. This is ABC News.
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27: The Matanzas Loop Road project became a reality yesterday with a groundbreaking ceremony. Among the crowd, Mike Hahaji, the director of development for Radiant. They own about 20,000 acres of the land in the westward expansion which this new road will serve. It's mostly logging roads, timberland, and wetlands right now. The family has been in silviculture for years.
28: We're tree farmers. We've been doing it for decades.
27: He's a big proponent of the Loop Road, which will eventually form part of a larger beltway around Palm Coast to support future growth west of US 1.
28: I'm just excited to see the state and everybody coming aboard to help Palm Coast grow.
27: Palm Coast Mayor Mike Norris is staunchly opposed and didn't hold back.
29: I'm going to fight it all the way. Don't think that you're going to do what was done on this side of the railroad on that side of the railroad.
27: From the WNZF Newsroom, I'm Liz Ryan.
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23: The Armstrong and Getty Show. Soldiers are in the hospital with serious injuries after a bear attack in Alaska. A spokesperson with the 11th Airborne Division stating the soldiers were participating in a land navigation training exercise on Friday at Joint Base Elmendorf-Richardson when they encountered the bear in a remote area. Both soldiers deployed bear spray during the attack, but sustained serious injuries and were taken to a hospital in Anchorage. The Alaska Department of Fish and Game responded to the incident, determining it appears to be a defensive attack by a bear recently emerged from a den. And initial reports identified the involved animal as a brown bear.
21: Wow. Soft on bear crime. That's what I say. Damn progressives.
0: Wow. You join the military, you don't think about being injured by a bear.
21: No, indeed. Yeah, that's terrible. I'm glad the guys are, they're certainly going to survive, although God knows what sort of injuries they have. We got this note from Eric in Bald Mound, Illinois. Number one, Eric, Bald Mound needs to hold a vote like this week to get a better name.
0: Wow. What?
21: I mean, like virtually anything would be a better name. Anyway, Eric says, I lived in Anchorage for 31 years. There are many bear encounters every year. You should have an Alaska bear report weekly or monthly. That's a compelling idea. We'll consider it. And he sends along this headline, report, bear injured woman's backside while she was using an outhouse near Haines, Alaska. She literally bit on the ass as she attempted to use an outhouse. That is ill treatment. Second bear-related story on the show today, by the way, if you've listened to the whole thing, includes some would-be criminal geniuses in Southern California vandalizing cars while wearing a bear suit. Back to you.
0: Have an Iran update for you in a second. There's a little confusion going on. Nobody's exactly sure what's happening. But are you following the whole missing scientist story?
21: Yeah, kind of tangentially.
0: Is it real?
21: I don't know. Yeah, I think the guy wandered off, but I don't know.
0: No, there's 10 missing scientists.
21: Oh, wow.
0: The news coverage is about at least 10 scientists or research-linked figures that have been cited as either are missing or recently died in mysterious circumstances. The story has spread quickly because several of the cases involve sensitive government or defense-adjacent work. I can't figure out if this is like an internet BS story or a real story. Fox was just talking about it.
21: The last time I read about it, I thought, oh, this is internet BS. If you take the entire world of government science and the rest of it and a bunch of guys who are older, a certain number of them are going to die. And who knows? Maybe I'm a fool. I don't know.
0: I could see how you could put that together and make it work, though.
21: Yeah, do it with like ex-major league ball players next.
0: Right. Exactly. Exactly. I was watching a highlight from Tucker Carlson over the weekend where he was talking about, he said, and I quote, I feel sorry for Trump as I do for all slaves. He's talking about how Trump is a slave to the Israelis' needs and wants.
21: Of course, yeah, the Jews.
0: I feel sorry for Trump as I do for all slaves. They can't possibly be friends anymore, can they?
21: No.
0: Tucker and Trump?
21: No, Trump has said he's dead to me.
0: Yeah, I can understand why. So here we
21: Tucker, are you moving off Tucker? Or?
0: Yeah, I was going to. You have more?
21: Because evidently he's repeatedly taken to praising Sharia law and suggesting that Islam and its totalitarian legal code offer an inspiring moral clarity in contrast with today's Western decadence. He even announced his intention to buy a house in Qatar, which he should because they're his employer. We'll on this another time.
0: Yeah, I don't know what's going on there. So there are conflicting reports on what's happening on with the whole ceasefire, Iran blowing up all their bridges and power plants thing. CNN has said that talks are set for tomorrow. Contradicting reports from the New York Post and others are that the U.S. delegation led by Vice President J.D. Vance is set to land in Pakistan today for talks. Trump just said on one of the TV channels that Wednesday evening is the new deadline. According to Reuters, citing a senior Iranian official, Iran is considering attending the talks in Islamabad as Pakistani mediators work to end the U.S. blockade of the Strait of Hormuz. That's the first I've heard of any Iranian officials showing up at all, although that might be, as we were talking about earlier, the politicians and not anybody from the Revolutionary Guard, who it would seem is actually in charge of whether or not the strait opens or not.
21: Right. I could conceive of maybe the civilians, the politicians, as you put it, saying, hey, look, here's the deal. We can't get anything past the IRGC. Here's how you bring them to their knees. You do that for us, we'll cut you a deal. I could conceive of that happening. I'm not saying it is, but that's the only way those guys have any influence in anything. They don't have the guns. Or they don't have as many guns.
0: And again, to quote Donald Trump, he said if an Iran deal is not signed by now Wednesday evening, we will blow up every single power plant and bridge in Iran, which is a heck of a threat. And maybe he means it. I don't know. Okay, we'll keep our eye on this. Different story. Came across this headline over the weekend, and I know somebody personally who has done this. Headline in the Wall Street Journal was, students are speeding through their online degrees in weeks, alarming educators.
21: That is so funny. Judy and I had a long drive back and forth yesterday. I'll tell you about it more later. But we saw some billboards for a university or college that I'd never heard of. And I'm like, and often when we do that, Judy will like Google it and we'll read about it together. And it was an online university. Well, and I was thinking, what would it take to get, I don't know, maybe I get a degree.
0: That's interesting. That's not what we're talking about. We're talking about

0: takes most college students who are at the campuses at least 4 years to earn a bachelor's degree. This person that they quoted finished in 3 months. Yes, the person I know.
1: Whoa.
0: I don't think it was 3 months, but it was really short to finish a degree. Having
2: undergrad
0: never
2: degree
0: been
2: or advanced degree.
0: This was an advanced degree, but it's still, and this one was still like a year and a half or 2 year program that they did in months. But and a graduate degree from a major university, having never set foot in the state. Now, there's no reason why that can't be true. If you're allowed to go at your own pace, from everything we've learned about colleges currently, where on average, I just read this the other day, on average, students attend 20 hours a week, I think, of classes.
2: Right.
0: Or that's including studying. Studying and attending classes 20 hours a week. Well, then if you wanted to kick ass and do like 40 hours a week, or maybe even 60, since you might not have a job and want to really buckle down, yeah, you could get down pretty fast.
2: This person, you know, what was their situation roughly? Did they have lots of time to devote to it, or
0: I'm
2: just trying to figure out how much of a like a blow off easy scam this is, and how much it's just a question of applying yourself on your own schedule, because those are two very different things.
0: I have no idea how hard it is. Although, from everything I read, a lot of these degrees are not very hard.
2: You know, it'd be hilarious, because my daughter, actually, the reason we drove back and forth is Judy announced that she was going to drive the 2.5 hours-ish to where Delaney's going to law school, and just have lunch with her and give her a little support as she goes into finals. And I canceled my golf game. Well, I found a pinch hitter, and I can't believe I almost didn't do this, and went with her, and we had a wonderful day and gave her some rah-rah, we believe in you, blah, big hugs, blah, blah. It was wonderful. Great to see her, too. Anyway, how funny would it be, as she is just about to finish her second year of law school, if I got my law degree before she did? Sorry, honey. I almost said the College of St. Martin in the Caribbean has awarded me a Doctor of Juris. But you're saying this is a legit university?
0: Oh, yeah. I don't think the issue is here. This article was not about offline, online. No, this is about regular colleges that offer their online stuff, and because you could do it at your own pace, you could just get done really, really fast. What it gets to is the lack of rigor in, you know, current degrees. It's just not very much work and not very hard, and they're dragging it out over 4 years so they can charge you for 8 semesters or whatever and make so much money, but
2: it's a resort where you occasionally go to informational lectures.
0: Right.
2: That's what college is now.
0: Occasionally, if you want to.
2: Yeah.
0: And
2: everybody gets an A.
0: And everybody gets an A. Exactly right. They've done this to themselves. They've completely blown up their whole thing. It's got to be in the dying days of anybody having any respect for this whole system. It's got to be.
2: Unless it does some serious reforming of itself, which they're trying. I want to talk tomorrow about Yale's law school and how they've realized, oh, people are mocking us and we suck and we probably ought to do something about it.
0: Well, that's what I meant in its current incarnation. It's in its dying days. I hope it reforms itself. If my kids go to college and we pay, first of all, the prices need to come down. Secondly, you need to actually learn stuff. It needs to be challenging. Mm-hmm. And you need to come out like with knowledge about something. We've talked about that before. There are all kinds of studies that show that people come out of college with no more knowledge than they had going in.
2: Right. They're just poor and up to their earlobes in debt.
0: God, we're so fat and soft and decadent. It's just amazing.
2: I know I am. Yeah. I mean, one of the reforms that Yale is trying to get going, this is in, until recently, the number one law school in America, is they are trying to move the median grade, average, right? Your average grade. They're trying to move it from an A to a B. What are we doing here?
0: No kidding.
2: Oh, my God. Oh, boy.
0: Well, certainly in the last, it started with the, whatever they call that scandal with finding out the kids got into with their fake rowing credentials and all this sort of stuff.
2: That didn't bother me at all compared to the DEI and the grade inflation and all the neo-Marxist instruction and all. That didn't bother me at the least.
0: You combine it all, though, and you blow up me having... I hear you went to Harvard, certainly if you went in the 2000s.

0: means zero to me until I have conversations with you and determine your level of intelligence.
1: Not the least bit impressed, no, indeed.
0: In fact, makes me less likely to think much of you, probably. Right. Goes the other direction at this point. Boy, that's not good bang for your buck.
1: We were asking AI earlier, what does an economy look like if there's no scarcity, if there's universal high income, how would it change? And it's fairly mind-boggling, and the AI could just kind of, well, nobody's really sure. Run the experiment. Hey, AI, what is a society that's so successful and prosperous and safe that it just completely loses its edge? What would that look like?
0: You know, I would get one of those degrees, but I don't want to spend the money just to be able to make the funny comment that I have an art history master's from the University of Kentucky or whatever.
1: I was shocked how expensive it was to get an online, like, legit university law degree. It was damn near as expensive as going there.
0: Yeah. But you can do it pretty fast, apparently. Interesting.
1: If you work at it. Let's be realistic.
0: I don't want to do that.
1: Right. There's how much reading? What?
0: I have anxiety. So
1: I need extra time on the test.
0: I shouldn't have to do the reading.
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13: 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Sunny skies, gorgeous, mid-80s this afternoon. Northeast winds at 5 to 15. A few clouds near 70 tonight. Plenty of sunshine, middle to upper 80s tomorrow. Partly cloudy, low 70s tomorrow night. Lots of sunshine Sunday, middle to upper 80s. I'm Precision Weather Meteorologist Russ Murley on WNZ.
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1: Here's your freedom-loving quote of the day. Continuing on, I think we started this the other day. Quotes from Karl Popper. Dr. Joe in Reno sent these along, and I appreciate it. There was some really good stuff here. The enemies of freedom have always charged its defenders with subversion, and nearly always they have succeeded in persuading the guileless and well-meaning. That's very much what's happening on today's school campuses. Defenders of freedom are the racists and the bigots and the homophobes and the whatever else. That's not free speech, that's hate speech. Yeah, yeah, well said. Great, Karl Popper, mailbag. Continue on with that series. A little brain food for you to chew on, huh?
0: Yeah? A little too much brain food for a Monday. I don't know if I can handle it.
1: Drop us a note, would you please? Mailbag at armstrongandgetty.com. Hey, guys, the curse. Nah, I can't read that. Thanks, Christo and Reno. It's way too complimentary.
0: Wow. It's just. We read all the hate stuff. Why can't we read something from somebody who likes us?
1: I know, it's really nice. A lot of you good people write really nice things. We see them, we comprehend them. I can't answer all of them. Thank you for your kindness. Everybody's a grifter. Everything's clickbait right now in the world. We try not to be either. Some of you who are like way out in the ideological spectrum may accuse us of being, but we're not. I hope you like that. Perhaps you'll recommend the show to a friend. To the Duckmaster from the Crow Whisperer, Kevin, the Texas Marine, with some congratulations to Duckmaster Jack for what my coworkers have called the Crow Whisperer. That would be Kevin himself. Befriending birds can be fun. I've made friends with crows at my work. One will hang out on my toolbox and talk to me. A couple of my coworkers mock me for it, yet now leave food for them as well. Crows are amazing. They have their communications networks are extensive, and their memories last for years and years and years.
0: My son Henry told me the other day. He said, because we saw a crow, he said a crow is as smart as a 7-year-old.
1: Yeah.
0: Okay. Well,
1: they will absolutely remember anybody who menaces them, I've heard that offering them a shiny object in the springtime, much like a meth head, you offer a crow some like shiny, like tinsel-y stuff or something for their nest, they will remember you as a friend and somebody who is kind to them. So I got to try that. Sounds kind of cool.
0: That always reminds me of one of my favorite jokes. The crows seem to be calling his name, thought Caw.
1: I love that. Just realize you may have made friends for multi-generational animal lives. Can't speak for ducks, but crows and ravens teach their offspring who's a good person, who's bad. Hope Henry appreciates this, since my neighbor who fed ducks a couple of years ago now has several every early spring.
0: Am I going to be running from flocks of ducks, though?
1: That being said, anyone willing to save a random animal's life is a good person. Update your dating profile with pics in that vid. Thank you, Kevin, the Texas Marine. Jared, on the other hand, says, make sure to remind Jack to tell Hitler happy birthday today. It's his actual birthday.
0: Right. 420.
1: Jack went off a little early.
0: That's right. That's right, all you stoners.
1: And neo-Nazis.
0: This is your day.
1: Old-school Nazis. Right, right. What pot actually does to your brain later on in the show.
0: Yeah,
1: more and more studies coming out. Yeah, yeah. I was talking about how the autofill in Google gave me a really, really weird result the other day. I was asking about what do you call someone who is attracted, but I just said, what do you call someone who is, and it said, attracted to robots. And I'm like, wait a minute, what the hell? I was like, I meant like a doctor who treats the foot. I was looking for a podiatrist and it gave me that. And Robert writes, my wife recently informed me that the prompts for potential searches that come up are evidently tied to your previous searching and browsing history, similar to YouTube suggestions.
0: That's interesting.
3: Armstrong and Getty.
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18: From ABC News, I'm Mike Dubusky. With that high-profile summit with Chinese President Xi Jinping now in the rearview mirror, President Trump is touting areas where the two countries agreed. ABC News Chief White House Correspondent Mary Bruce.
19: Trump, who brought along with him over a dozen top American business leaders, also touting what he claims are, quote, fantastic trade deals, saying China will be buying American soybeans and 200 Boeing planes. But the Chinese have not confirmed these commitments.
18: Trump also says both sides agree that Iran should never have a nuclear weapon. As the president makes his way back to the U.S. right now, he's telling reporters on Air Force One that he didn't ask for China's help with reopening the Strait of Hormuz, but that China has an interest in getting that key waterway open.
20: I don't need favors. I think he will. I think automatically he'd like to see it opened up. He gets about 40% of his energy or his oil from that.
18: ABC News has learned the president is preparing to drop his $10 billion lawsuit against the IRS, which accused the agency of leaking his tax returns. Instead, he says he's going to create a $1.7 billion fund that would pay out taxpayer money to alleged government victims of government weaponization. ABC News national correspondent Stephen Portnoy has more from Washington.
21: The House Judiciary Committee's top Democrat calls the idea a giant affront to the rule of law. In a statement, Jamie Raskin of Maryland says Trump has no authority to conjure up billion-dollar compensation schemes. Sources tell ABC News the $1.7 billion fund would pay out claims to those who say they were unfairly targeted by the Biden administration, including those who were pardoned for rioting at the Capitol on January 6.
18: A newly unsealed criminal complaint in New York accuses an Iraqi national of firebombing a Bank of New York Mellon building in Amsterdam, all in an attempt to stop the U.S. and Israel from waging war on Iran. Prosecutors say he's aligned with the Iran Revolutionary Guard Corps. You're listening to ABC News.
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18: Cuba facing more pressure from the U.S. with CIA Director John Ratcliffe's sudden visit to Havana. ABC's Matt Rivers has more.
16: This surprise, unannounced trip to Cuba comes at a time of some of the worst tensions between the United States and Cuba that we have seen in generations. As a U.S. oil embargo continues to put near unprecedented strain on the island, choking off its fuel supply. Blackouts, which have long been a problem on the island, are now worse than ever. Just yesterday, half the island's power grid failing. And we know Donald Trump has threatened military action against the island for months now.
18: The CIA told Cubans they need to stop allowing adversaries like China and Russia unfettered access to the island. The Census Bureau's latest estimates show some of the nation's biggest cities are shrinking, while smaller ones are growing. New York City is still the biggest city in the country, but its population shrank by over 12,000 between 2024 and 2025.
23: Meanwhile, Charlotte, North Carolina added 21,000 people over that time, and the fastest growing city in the nation for the second year in a row.
24: Our small town's not so small anymore.
23: Michaela Everson runs a bakery in the Dallas suburb of Salina, and while constant growth has its drawbacks,
24: now that I have a business hat to put on, that makes me really happy.
23: Salina grew by nearly 25% in the Census Bureau's latest count. Jim Ryan, ABC News, Dallas.
18: A strike deadline is looming for the Long Island Railroad, the busiest commuter railroad in the country. The center of the dispute? Pay. I'm Mike Dubusky, ABC News.
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28: Skate parks and youth recreation were front and center during Tuesday's Palm Coast City Council workshop as residents and families urged leaders to continue pursuing a long-discussed community skate park. Vice Mayor Teresa Pontieri said Palm Coast has an opportunity to learn from experiences in nearby communities while shaping a project that better fits local needs.
29: Some of your concerns that you have regarding park hours, fees, things like that, regulations, those are things that will occur on our property. We need more things for young people to do. And I particularly like the fact that you all are here as families and you're enjoying this recreation as families.
28: The council ultimately agreed to keep the skate park as part of its strategic planning efforts while continuing discussions surrounding the YMCA concept and the future of the project. From the WNZF Newsroom, I'm Erica Fox.

0: rising from the heart of the swamp, a beacon of truth is casting its light. From sea to shining sea, The Vince Show. Here's Vince Colonnaise.
1: All right, 844-484-3872, 844-4-THE-USA. That's the way to join us today, from coast to coast, from sea to shining sea. The President of the United States is on Truth Social. He's been posting a lot in the last few hours. The reason for that, he's back on Air Force One en route to the good old U.S. of A., heading back from his big trip to communist China. He was meeting, of course, with Xi Jinping and trying to work out some big international affairs to the benefit of the United States. We went over some of the top line items with you yesterday, kind of the basics of, you know, he's getting the Chinese to invest in more American oil and to open up their economy for more American sales to generate more American income and jobs back here in the United States of America. That's the plan. He also wants to stop all this fentanyl from killing American citizens. That's a huge priority for the Trump administration. That's great to see. And also the subject of Iran, the Strait of Hormuz, clearly came up. The White House readout on that suggested that both countries, and the president said this, both countries don't want Iran to have a nuke, and both countries want the Strait of Hormuz open, and both countries don't want the Iranians to try and impose a toll on international shipping traffic through that water. So that's the American side of the equation. China, they just want Taiwan. They want Taiwan. And then the White House is barely acknowledging this claim by China. They're not even really dignifying it, but Xi Jinping apparently was very insistent that he wants to invade Taiwan, or was implying it at least in his Chinese communist way in conversations with the president. Here are a couple of the elements as he leaves China, as he left China. He did an interview with Fox News' Sean Hannity, and he said, look, I continue after all these many years to get along with Xi Jinping. Here's the president of the United States.
2: Well, we have a relationship, he and I, and we've been working together a long time. We've gotten along well. When I first came here, China was really taking advantage of the United States. He understands that. And now we do great with China, and we have a very good relationship. We have a friendship, really. He's a tremendous leader. He's been here a long time, very powerful, very strong. There's no doubt about it. And we just have a good relationship. I did actually see other people arrive here that not treated so well, mm-hmm. but we were treated very well.
3: So that was meaningful for you?
2: Well, I mean, if I got out of a plane and nobody was there to greet me, I would say that wouldn't be so cool. Mm-hmm. Because it's really respect for our country. Our country is respected. Look, we're the hottest country right now anywhere in the world. But he and I know each other well, I think beyond maybe that. But we certainly got a very nice greeting, and today was beautiful.
1: Yeah, the images definitely make it seem like President Trump softened up Xi a bit during this trip. He started kind of stiff, didn't he, Jim? I saw the images looked like he was pretty stiff and emotionless. By the end of it, he almost seemed a little bit warmer, a little bit more Winnie the Pooh-ish by the end of it, a little more chipper and friendly. He hates that, by the way. You know, they've banned images of Winnie the Pooh in China because of the comparisons to Xi Jinping. He does. He looks like Pooh Bear. He looks like Pooh Bear. That's unfortunate, but it's true. I don't know. It's not a bad thing. It's actually kind of weird that he's insulted by it. It's like kind of endearing to look like Winnie the Pooh. You know, it kind of takes the edge off of the communist psychotic behavior. But there's President Trump saying that the two of them get along just splendidly. Of course, that in itself is diplomacy. The president's saying this because he's trying to be very, very diplomatic. He also talked about how she volunteered to help with Iran. And one of the features of this trip is President Trump, and you'll hear from other White House officials on this too, President Trump was interestingly committed to not asking China for help with Iran. Like, he went into this trip with this intention, apparently. I'm not going to ask for help. Now, clearly, the intentionality behind this, as much as China can help, China sends all of its money to Iran. Iran's terror is funded by China. As much as China can help, the image that President Trump is projecting to the world is that the United States is completely in control. We can solve this on our own. We don't need anybody else to help us. And Iran has no leverage over us whatsoever. You see what I'm saying? That's the negotiating position that President Trump is operating from. So all of his public sentiments, his statements, his diplomacy, You need to understand everything he's uttering on this issue through that lens right now. Iran, you have no leverage over me, and I control the entire conversation. So settle up. That's the president's position. So he doesn't ask Xi for any help, despite the fact that China can be helpful. But interestingly, Xi volunteers it without President Trump even asking.
2: President Xi would like to see a deal, man. He would like to see a deal, man. And he did offer, he said, if I can be of any help at all, I would like to be of help.
3: Because, he did say that.
2: Yeah, he did say that. And look, anybody that buys that much oil has obviously got some kind of a relationship with him. But he said, I would love to be of help. If I can be of any help whatsoever, he'd like to see the Hormuz Strait open. He said, if I could be of any help whatsoever, I would like to help.
1: So do it. Do it. I don't even know why he's bringing this up to President Trump. Just do it. Take the action now. The president also said that he got assurances from Xi that they're not sending weapons. That stopped. We have stopped that. He told me he stopped that. Well, that's good. I don't know if I believe him, but that's good news. But if your thing is like, well, what could we do? Just say the word and we'll help. Yeah, stop sending money and weapons to Iran. Buying American oil is a massive, massive win in this trip. The fact that the president got commitments from China to buy more American energy is a huge win for a couple of big reasons. One of them, of course, is economic. We get jobs, we get money out of that. The other is national security. If they're rerouting their purchases from us and away from Iran, you stop the nuclear threat. You mitigate the nuclear threat. You mitigate the terror threat. You don't fund Iranian terror. So that's good, too. But even before we get an actual increase in exports going on to China, do you know how good this is for the negotiation with Iran? Iran is sitting there stunned. You know, the deformed gay supreme leader of Iran is looking at this, if his eyes work, and he's thinking, holy crap, so now we're going to lose Chinese money because the Chinese, the communist Chinese, are going to start buying more American energy. That means they're going to be buying less Iranian energy. Iran exports 90% of its oil to China. So even before you get this underway, the fact that President Trump can announce this is leverage over Iran. You see how this works? So it's a conversation between two great powers, the United States and China. And then you've got this terrorist power in the Middle East who's looking at it from a distance going, this impacts us directly. Yeah, it sure does. It sure does. So that is a good takeaway from this meeting between President Trump and Xi. Now, on this point about not needing China's help, Marco Rubio laid out for NBC that President Trump didn't even bother to ask. It was Xi himself who volunteered it.
4: What exactly did President Trump ask President Xi for when it comes to Iran?
5: He didn't ask him for anything. I mean, we're not asking for China's help. We don't need their help.
4: But he raises the issue.
5: We raise the issue to make clear what our position is and to make it clear so they understand, because I mean, it's logical we would talk about it given how dominant that issue is. Our position is very clear. Iran cannot have a nuclear weapon. And that's what they were, you know, they were on the verge of building a conventional capability where they had so many rockets, so many drones, that you couldn't do anything against them. They would hide behind that conventional shield to do whatever they wanted with their nuclear program.
1: And this is the timeline. So what Rubio's laying out, this is the reason that the United States had to go now. This is what they've been telling us, that they were so on pace for a conventional missile development program that it would have been, you think this is bad, it would have been completely chaotic to try and stop them from their pursuit of a nuclear weapon come this time next year.
5: Sure. That's why the president chose to act. In response to that, Iran has decided that they're going to take an international waterway and turn it into theirs and charge tolls for it. We're not going to allow that to happen, and that's why there's a blockade. It's a direct result of what they've done.
1: The president was, he's been explaining that what ends up happening in these negotiations with Iran is the United States will make an offer, and then Iran will make a counteroffer, and the way that the counteroffer comes in is usually in a letter. So they get some sort of written statement of what Iran wants. And the president said, I'll scan it, I'll look through it, and the second I see that they don't agree to denuclearize, I tear it up. So the president's position, I don't know, how is it that hard to figure out if you're an Iranian negotiator? He's got one red line. It's no nuclear weapon. That's it. That's the only one. Everything else is negotiable.
6: You know, how much sanctions relief do you want? How much money do you want? How much, you know, et cetera, whatever it is. The rest is all negotiable. It's the kind of thing that the president's like, all right, I'll listen to you. I hear you out. But this point about nukes, the president said, no nukes, no nukes. He was just on Air Force One. Of course, he is on Air Force One. He's coming back. And we got some of the footage already. And the president said, these Iran deals, these proposals that they're sending us are garbage. I'm just throwing them out the second I see the sentence that they're not giving up the nukes.
7: Have you rejected the latest proposal from Iran, or where does that stand?
8: Well, I looked at it, and if I don't like the first sentence, I just throw it away.
7: What was the first sentence?
8: An unacceptable sentence. Because they have fully agreed, no nuclear, and if they have any nuclear of any form, I don't read the rest of the letter.
7: So 20 years is not enough for you? It's got to be a
8: perfect... No, 20 years is enough, but the level of guarantee from them is not enough. In other words, it's got to be a real 20 years, not a big one.
7: It means you've got to, well, get all the fuel out and no more production.
8: We have to get everything, but we're not even talking about, I call it the nuclear dust. Came up with a term which seems to have gone on.
7: But talking about it because they would not remove the...
8: Yeah, they said that they can't remove. They don't have the technology to remove it. They don't have the type of tractors. They say the only one, they told me directly, they said the only one that can remove it is China or the U.S. We're the only ones with the equipment. They said, you are right, it is a complete obliteration. With that being said, I want to get it. And they agreed to it, but then they took it back, but they'll agree to it eventually.
6: Okay. That's interesting. That's new information from the president, who would be in the best possible position to know. That Iran was making excuses for why it gets to keep its enriched uranium. Well, it's so deep underground, it's buried there after Operation Midnight Hammer. We can't get to it anyway, so you have nothing to worry about. Don't you worry. And the president says, nah, that's not good enough. We want to take it. And Iran's position is like, well, the only people who can do it are the United States and China. So let me just, I have no idea how this ends up, but I'll just tell you my instinct immediately. I don't trust China. I don't. If this comes down to Iran's like, okay, fine. But the United States is not allowed to do it. China can do it. And she's coming along going, oh, yeah, that's our offer. That's a good, we'll help that way. We'll get this stuff. I just don't trust them. Jim keeps telling me I should trust the communist Chinese, but I don't trust them. I don't believe you, Jim. And it's just, it's not a good look. I think the president's only going to be happy in a situation where he can guarantee that this enriched uranium is removed. That's the only way. In fact, I'm confident of it. That's the only way this is going to work. And it sounds like we're going to have to send our guys in to do it. More ahead on The Vince Show.
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0: 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Sunny skies, mid-80s this afternoon. Northeast winds at 5 to 15. A few clouds tonight, 68 to 72. Partly to mostly sunny, middle to upper 80s tomorrow. Partly cloudy, low 70s Saturday night. Sunny on Sunday, middle to upper 80s. I'm Precision Weather Meteorologist Russ Murley on WNZF.
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15: Very busy show ahead for you. A lot to get to. I just want to dwell for a few more moments on President Trump's trip to China. Historic trip to China. He's juggling chainsaws, of course, as always. And in meeting with Xi Jinping, President Xi apparently kept on implying that he's prepared to invade Taiwan. And you better stay out of my way. Now, the president was asked about this on Air Force One now today. What was that conversation like? And the president said, we have an understanding with each other. Take a listen.
16: President Xi and I talked a lot about Taiwan. He thinks they cannot have anything to do with what they're doing. I mean, he's, you know, against very much what they're doing. We talked about Taiwan, we talked about Iran a lot, and I think we have a very good understanding with both. On Taiwan, he does not want to see a fight for independence because that would be a very strong confrontation, and I heard him out.
17: Are you going to say you're worried?
16: No, I didn't make a comment on it. I heard him out. I have a lot of respect for him. On Iran, it's very interesting. He feels strongly they can't have a nuclear weapon. He said that very strongly. They cannot have a nuclear weapon, and he wants them to open up the strait. But as he said, they closed it, and then you closed them with a smile. And it's true. We control the strait. And they've done no business, literally they've done no business in the last 2.5 weeks, which is approximately $500 million a day. So we have, we're doing very well on all fronts.
15: You know, it's interesting, as the president said, you know, I just heard him out on Taiwan. In other words, I didn't really give him a response as he was making these bold claims. I bet you that the president benefits from the fact that it needs to be translated. You know what I mean? So, like, in the midst of this, Xi Jinping is, well, I want to invade Taiwan. And then you got to wait for the translator. So you look over. You don't give a quick reaction. Now you're listening to the translator say it. He wants to invade Taiwan. And the president can just nod. He can just sit there and nod and just let him keep running his mouth. Just let him talk until he's all tuckered out. So Xi Jinping apparently went on and on and on and on about Taiwan, making very clear what he's interested in. And the president made very clear that what he's interested in is American investment and resolving this terror threat in the Middle East. So kind of interesting. Just imagine being a fly on the wall. Also, isn't it amazing how tall Xi Jinping is relative to everyone else in China? How did that happen? What is his diet? Maybe he's not eating quite as much soy as everybody else or something. I don't know what that is. But he's very, because the reason I think of him as tall is I'm looking at him going, he's almost Donald Trump's height, and Donald Trump's tall. Donald Trump's tall by any conventional standard. And Xi Jinping's standing right next to him, and he almost looks as tall. I wondered, actually, for a moment, Jim, if he was wearing, like, Chinese lifts or something, that he put something in his shoes, you know. He's got stilts. He's like a Chinese acrobat for the visit, very conscious of the photographs that are being taken. Kind of wild. Back home in the United States of America, the left is still trying to rig all of our elections. You hear Kamala Harris this week? Kamala Harris, who is the front runner for the Democrat nomination right now in 2028. Her plan is to destroy what's left of our constitutional republic, and she's just saying it out loud now. Meanwhile, you do have some Republican states who are fighting back against all of this, and we just got a wonderful headline. A wonderful headline. In fact, one of the guys who has existed for decades in a rigged district in the United States, a Democrat, just announced that now that the rules are being enforced, he's retiring. I've got the breaking news and a lot more to discuss with you coming up on The Vince Show.
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0: ABC News, I'm Mike Dubusky. President Trump is on his way back to the U.S. right now following that high-profile summit with China's leader, Xi Jinping. Back at home, his administration is facing new pushback over a proposed commission designed to use a $1.7 billion fund, which would compensate allies who claim they were wrongfully targeted by the Biden administration.
3: According to sources, the commission that would oversee the fund would have total authority on who they hand the money out to, which could amount to an unparalleled use of taxpayer dollars with little oversight. Sources say the president would have the authority to remove members of the commission without cause, and that the commission would not be required to disclose how it runs or its decision-making process.
0: ABC's Rachel Scott. And an Iraqi national is now behind bars after federal prosecutors allege he firebombed an American bank in Amsterdam, as well as plotting other attacks. Officials say he was trying to stop the U.S. and Israel from attacking Iran. This is ABC News.
22: 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The city of Palm Coast invites residents to the 6th annual Touch a Truck event. Brittany Kershaw, director of communications for the city of Palm Coast, says there's a truck for just about everyone's taste.
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21: 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The Vince Show.
15: A suspiciously intoxicated Kamala Harris this week announced that if she gets power back, she's going to destroy what's left of our constitutional republic. And she was bragging about it. You know, this is a woman who lost the popular vote, but wants to get rid of the Electoral College. I'm not saying she's smart. I've never accused her of that. Not a smart woman, but
26: no.
15: Sinister? Definitely. Here's what she said this week.
27: Say, look, this is a moment where there are no bad ideas. A no bad idea brainstorm is what I'd like to call it.
15: Oh, no.
27: And in that no bad ideas brainstorm, we talk about what we need to do and think about doing around the Electoral College. We talk about the idea of Supreme Court reform, which includes expanding the Supreme Court.
15: Supposed to pack the court.
27: We invite a conversation about multi-members districts.
15: Against the law.
27: We talk about, look, that if we win the Senate, which we should and we will, then the Senate Judiciary Committee should have rules that they put in place so when these people come before as nominees to the Supreme Court and lie, that they are held to account and consequence, not just that somebody goes on cable news and says they lie.
15: If you don't rule for Democrats, you need to be destroyed.
27: But that there are rules in place to actually penalize people for lying to a Senate Judiciary Committee. That we agree that it is right to have ethics rules for Supreme Court justices. And let's put those in place.
15: Unless they're Democrats.
27: Let's talk about statehood for Puerto Rico and D.C.
15: Permanent senators.
27: These are the things I think that we've got to do. We've got to neutralize these red states from cheating.
15: Which is what Democrats do.
27: Including blue states expanding their maps. And all of this, I think, is
15: which is racial gerrymandering. That's what she's saying. This is all coded language. You know, she's trying to ram through power. She wants a little bit of power so she can get a lot of permanent power. That's the goal. That's the game plan.
1: You know what I didn't hear in that entire screed?
15: Decency. Morality.
1: A policy idea.
15: Yeah.
1: That's going to swing somebody to her side.
15: Let's do a no bad ideas brainstorm, okay? But the only rule is you're not allowed to offer any policies. Nothing that could help Americans. So she just wants to rig the system more. She's being completely brazen about it. God, her voice is so annoying. She's so annoying to listen to. So I want to apologize to you that we had to play that. But the reality is you got to listen to it because this is the woman who is the front runner right now for the Democrat nomination for president. She's the front runner. That's how much abuse these Democrat voters will take. That's how much abuse they'll take. They don't even care. If they're all in on Kamala, despite the fact that she was foisted on them in the first place. None of these, not a single Democrat primary voter supported Kamala Harris in 2024 because there was no primary that involved Kamala Harris in 2024. She was imposed on them by the establishment. And instead of being angry about this, the base, a very compliant, weak, and vicious-minded base, goes, yeah, I'll have some more of that. That's fine. So they're supporting Kamala. And that's according to all of the recent polls. We only have one outlier in those surveys. In fact, it was just a poll that came out this past week. A single poll showing that instead of Kamala, AOC, the agent of chaos, is at the top of the field. That might be the case, but we haven't seen anything that's statistically significant to say that. The rest of the surveys have all shown that Kamala Harris is the easy favorite. She gets a plurality of support among Democrat voters right now. So when the front runner for the 2028 presidential nomination for Democrats is openly saying that her plan is to destroy what's left of our constitutional republic, you should take it seriously. Unfortunately, it's not a joke. It's her plan, and she's declaring it right now. Now, we have seen some effort to regain territory by Republicans to try and right the ship, to make the system fair. Think about what Democrats have done. They have a 40-seat advantage when it comes to imbalance in the United States House of Representatives. They've stolen over 40 seats, 40 congressional seats across the country, using racialized gerrymandering, importing illegal aliens to get blue states extra seats that they didn't deserve, a rigged 2020 census that gave Democrats too many seats and Republicans too few. They use a rigged means to obtain power. That's always the way it is. And then they just keep cranking like it's a ratchet. You know how a ratchet cranks? It doesn't go back. That tooth will not go back. Once it gets too far, it's very hard to get it back. You got to remove it. Now, there's been some effort to try and take things back, to try and right the ship. We get the Louisiana v. Calais decision, massive civil rights decision. You cannot use racial prejudice as a means to draw districts. And without racism, Democrats lose power. That's the way it always is. And that's happening right now. You're watching in Louisiana as they're redrawing the map. They're doing it right now. In Tennessee, as they're redrawing the map. Tennessee just did it. And you ready for the fun headline today? In the 9th Congressional District, which was Memphis, 9th Congressional District, Steve Cohen, the white dude who's supposed to represent the black district in Memphis, Tennessee, Steve Cohen, who's been in Congress for 19 years, Steve Cohen today, without a rigged congressional district this cycle, has just announced that he is retiring from Congress. Yeah. Yep. Do let the door hit you where the good Lord splits you. The Steve Cohen is out. He's out of Congress. What's the problem, Steve? You couldn't convince the voters to support you? You needed a rigged system to hold that seat? This is why that goofball Justin Pearson, the Q-tip, that guy, he's been freaking out about this because he thought he was going to get Steve Cohen's seat. He thought that the rigged district would be handed off to him. It'd be easy. I'll dispense with Steve Cohen. That's what he wanted. It didn't happen, so of course he's going ballistic. Pearson is. But Steve Cohen retiring. What's the problem? I thought you were great for Tennessee. I thought the whole case was that you're wonderful, that you deliver for Tennessee. You fight for the people of Tennessee. Why wouldn't the people of Tennessee then support you? Why wouldn't they come along and say, okay, let's keep Steve Cohen around, man. He's really scored big for Tennessee. But you're not going to make your case at all? You're not going to try? Nope, he's retiring from Congress. So without a rigged system, Steve Cohen cannot exist. So he's got to go. How many other Steve Cohens do we have in the United States House of Representatives right now? They're all over the place. There's another 39 of them all over Congress right now. Let's get rid of them. You see how easy it is? You do a little bit of work. Tennessee learned the lesson from Indiana Republicans. And they learned the lesson from a Supreme Court decision, to be clear. But they learned the lesson. They looked at this and they're like, wait a second. All we have to do is follow the rule of law. We go to our state legislature. We redraw the map. We get rid of the racialized gerrymandering. We do what our voters are asking for, which is to right the ship to get us back on track in the United States of America. And we can win instantly. Not months from now. We don't even have to wait for November. Steve Cohen's out now. Well, he's still in Congress, but he's not running anymore. He lost this race because he bowed out of this race. That's how easy it is, Republicans. Why do we have to shake you awake to do it?

0: South Carolina today is beginning a special session to redraw the maps. Now, that's good. That's good news. I like that they're doing it. Do you know how hard we had to fight to get South Carolina to do this? We had to drag South Carolina's Republican leaders kicking, not all of them, but enough, kicking and screaming into doing this, into launching this special session to redraw the maps. And it's not for that many seats. You know how many seats we're talking? One. It's for Jim Clyburn. Now, I like guys named Jim, but I don't like Jim Clyburn. Jim Clyburn has been a total disaster for the United States of America. Imagine thinking, as a Republican of all people, but even as a Democrat, as any American, that you know what I need to do? I need to fight really hard to keep Jim Clyburn in Congress. What has Jim Clyburn done for the United States of America? You want to review recent history about Jim Clyburn? The way that he's sabotaged this country? Jim Clyburn in 2024 rigged the Democrat, excuse me, in 2020, rigged the Democrat primary so that Joe Biden would become the nominee and then subsequently president of the United States. Jim Clyburn did that. Jim Clyburn and Barack Obama conspired. They cleared the field and they made Joe Biden, President Auto Pen, the president of the United States. How did that go? How did the Auto Pen presidency go for the United States? We reached record levels of inflation. Our borders were kicked wide open. Drug deaths reached unseen heights in the United States of America. It was an utter disaster. Human trafficking was out of control. Children were being lost in untold numbers. We, into the United States, sex trafficked, labor trafficked, enslaved in the United States of America, all on Joe Biden's watch. Joe Biden's entire presidency began in the midst of COVID, where he imposed the most punishing crackdown on civil society that any of us have experienced in our lifetimes. Locked down. Forced to get jabs we didn't want. You remember all of this? We lived through it. That was Joe Biden who did all of that. Joe Biden who forced members of the military out for not getting the jab. Who said there's no such thing as a religious exemption. Joe Biden who took the Justice Department and tyrannically pursued American citizens. Locked them away in D.C. gulags. Do we remember any of this? This is the horrific Biden era. One of the reasons that Kamala Harris lost so decisively in 2024 was the abysmal record of the guy she was working for, President Otto Penn. You can thank Jim Clyburn for all of that. Clyburn is the reason that President Otto Penn gets the gig. So no, we shouldn't be working to protect Jim Clyburn's seat. What has he done for this country other than set it on fire? And so today, South Carolina Republicans called to a special session by the governor finally have a chance to do something about that. Let's encourage them to do the right thing. More ahead on The Vince Show.
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0: Let's see here. I've got a call coming in right now from Jason, listening in the nation's capital on the mighty WMAL. Hello, Jason. You're on the Vince Show.
1: Hey, g'day, Vince. How you going, mate?
0: I'm doing all right, Jason. What's going on in your world?
1: Yeah, I just heard last week they had a runoff election in Australia, one of the biggest electorates in Australia, and actually the first time in history an independent party won, and they were directly influenced by Donald Trump's MAGA party. A lady by the name of Pauline Hanson is the leader, and the guy who was her rep, he won the election, I mean, fairly easily, too. It was 42-2, and the other two parties, which is the Liberal National Party and the Labor Party, they had only mustered about 10 or 12% each, and they had, and the other party had 42%. So it was a pretty resounding victory. So now we've sort of got this whole big conservative movement sort of coming into Australia
0: yes.
1: now, from which is kind of remarkable, because we've never had a independent party. I mean, it coming even close to getting.
0: And as I understand it, Pauline Hanson wants to cut down the size of the government, right? Isn't her goal to let the taxpayers
1: yeah,
0: keep more of their own money?
1: Yeah, basically, if you look at her policies and Donald Trump's policies, they're basically the same blueprint: cut down and basically stop immigration, lessen government, lessen all the wasteful programs, all that sort of thing. And that's just common sense stuff. And she's been around for a long time. I mean, she's been around for a while, but this is the first time she's actually got some you know, ground, because people are just absolutely fed up with what's happening
0: yes.
1: out there now. It's just been terrible.
0: So I know that insofar as I've seen any of the coverage of this, you're my my reporter on everything that's going on in Australia, candidly, Jason. But when the Australian media accuses her of being MAGA, that's a way to, I think, to try and slander her. But it's also a sign for decent people that I presume that she must believe in sovereignty. She must believe that Australians should be proud of being Australian. She must believe that they should be entitled to keep more of their own money, and that the government should stop wasting it.
1: Yeah, I mean, and she's had the same message for years. I mean, this is going back to the early 90s. They actually put her in jail once. They actually jailed her
0: oh.
1: once. And
0: oh, that sounds
1: going
0: familiar. That
1: years.
0: Sounds very familiar,
1: yeah.
0: actually.
1: So if you look at, I mean, it looks like an absolute exact blueprint of what Donald Trump's been doing, and she's actually now starting to call the shots, which is great, because, I mean, Australia's, I mean, become so socialist in the last 20 to 30 years that it's now got to the stage where it's become a boiling point, especially with farmers, property owners. I mean,
0: yes.
1: we've got, they've even talked about introducing a new tax to tax people on spare bedrooms because they have a housing problem. I mean, they were talking about taxing, you know, just say you had a spare bedroom that you had no one living in, they wanted to tax you on it.
0: That
1: I
0: sounds
1: mean,
0: familiar, too. That sounds familiar. We're seeing
1: yeah.
0: that in places like New York, where they're trying to tax second properties and these types of things. They say, we got to fix the housing crisis. How? Through more taxation. They're like, what? I just heard, Jason, you are an American. You live in the Washington, D.C. area. You just heard in Congress yesterday that apparently Fairfax County, Virginia, 20% of residents in Fairfax County are either illegal or live with someone who is. And a buddy of mine, Blake Neff, saw this and went, wait a second, I think I just solved the housing crisis. If we just enforce laws in the United States of America, if we deport you, if you're here illegally, suddenly we got a lot of homes that have opened up, don't we, Jason?
1: Exactly. Like, you know, my nephew is a civil engineer out there, makes really good money, but he can't even afford a house. I mean, the rents and the mortgages have gone up so much over there. The average home price in my old area is about $1.2 million now. And this is an area that's not even near the capital. It's just absolutely out of control. And they're not lowering the interest rates. And, you know, the poor average Australian is just really struggling to,
0: yes.
1: to make ends meet.
0: Yes. Yeah. And the more, you know, of course, what happens, Jason, is like the more any country, Australia, anywhere on the planet, that you have this kind of the suffering going on, where things become exorbitantly expensive, the government just becomes so bloated and corrupt, and then what it induces is a flight from those countries, whether in the form of more dire refugee crises or just people who are looking for something else. The end result is the world becomes very unstable. So the United States has an interest, and this is why you've heard President Trump talk about this, J.D. Vance, Marco Rubio. This is why anybody who believes in upholding the dignity of the human person, whether it's in the United States or elsewhere, you should want people to stand up for their own country, for their own sovereignty, to get rid of corruption, to bring about law and order, because it's good for the rest of us. It's good for America if we have a whole bunch of other countries who have functioning laws and are nice places to live. More ahead on The Vince Show.
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16: 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Sunny skies, gorgeous, mid-80s this afternoon. Northeast winds at 5 to 15. A few clouds near 70 tonight. Plenty of sunshine, middle to upper 80s tomorrow. Partly cloudy, low 70s tomorrow night. Lots of sunshine Sunday, middle to upper 80s. I'm Precision Weather Meteorologist Russ Murley on WNZF.
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17: From ABC News, I'm Mike Dubusky. So far, China isn't budging when it comes to putting pressure on Iran to reopen the Strait of Hormuz. That was one of the key discussion points at a summit in China this week between President Trump and China's Xi Jinping. ABC News contributor and former Defense Department official Mick Mulroy says even if the president had been successful, it would be tough for China to force Iran's hand on the Strait.
18: They are allies. China provides a lot of support to Iran. Iran sells a majority of its oil to China. But ultimately, Iran views the Strait of Hormuz as its only real leverage point. They can't actually fight the United States military. They're completely overmatched. So even with the pressure of President Xi, it's unlikely that Iran would do this.
17: New financial disclosures also reveal President Trump bought stakes in American companies who were directly involved in business deals tied to his administration this year. One such disclosure shows Trump purchased between $500,000 and $1 million worth of NVIDIA back in January, just a week before the Commerce Department approved the sale of some NVIDIA computer chips to China. The Pentagon has abruptly changed plans to send a brigade of about 4,200 troops to Poland, which had been set to replace an outgoing armored unit. ABC News national security reporter Steve Bainan.
19: This takes away such a significant amount of combat power in the region. This unit has 87 Abrams tanks, 150 Bradley fighting vehicles, and more than a dozen long-range artillery systems. This would be the kind of unit that if something were to happen, if something were to spill over into NATO territory, this would be the tip of the spear.
17: 2 weeks ago, the Pentagon said roughly 5,000 U.S. troops would be withdrawn from Germany over the next 6 to 12 months. And today marks the last day Jerome Powell will serve as Fed chair after 8 years in charge of the nation's central bank. Kevin Warsh is set to replace him. You're listening to ABC News.
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17: Food banks nationwide now say they're facing overwhelming demand amid rising grocery prices. The Los Angeles Regional Food Bank reports it had to shut down a recent event when supplies ran out. President and CEO Michael Flood.
9: What we're hearing from people who are coming through is primarily prices. Prices for food, prices for fuel. The general inflation situation is causing a lot of pressure on household budgets.
17: Many Americans are also watching rising gas prices, but when it comes to new car sales, things are actually pretty steady right now, according to General Motors CEO Mary Barra. She spoke with ABC News business correspondent Rebecca Jarvis.
22: Are people pulling back on purchases? Are they falling behind on their auto loans?
23: We are really not seeing that as of yet. It's something that we watch carefully, but we are really proud of the fact that we have six models at General Motors that start under $30,000.
22: People are still buying cars.
23: People are still buying cars.
22: And they're paying their bills on time.
23: And they're, again, that's what we are seeing.
17: Barra sits on the board of Disney, ABC's parent company. The Centers for Disease Control says it's closely monitoring reports of an Ebola outbreak in the Democratic Republic of the Congo, which has so far led to nearly 250 suspected cases and 65 deaths, according to African health officials. There are both treatments and vaccines available for certain strains of Ebola, and according to the CDC, the risk to the American public remains low. I'm Mike Dubusky, ABC News.
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28: The Matanzas Loop Road project became a reality yesterday with a groundbreaking ceremony. Among the crowd, Mike Hahaji, the director of development for Radiant. They own about 20,000 acres of the land in the westward expansion which this new road will serve. It's mostly logging roads, timberland, and wetlands right now. The family has been in silviculture for years.
29: We're tree farmers. We've been doing it for decades.
28: He's a big proponent of the Loop Road, which will eventually form part of a larger beltway around Palm Coast to support future growth west of US 1.
29: I'm just excited to see the state and everybody coming aboard to help Palm Coast grow.
28: Palm Coast Mayor Mike Norris is staunchly opposed and didn't hold back.
30: I'm going to fight it all the way. Don't think that you're going to do what was done on this side of the railroad on that side of the railroad.
28: From the WNZF Newsroom, I'm Liz Ryan.

0: Rising from the heart of the swamp, a beacon of truth is casting its light. From sea to shining sea, The Vince Show. Here's Vince Colonnaise.
1: All right, 844-484-3872, 844-4-THE-USA. That's the way to join us today. From the coast, from coast to coast, from sea to shining sea. We got a lot of some interesting congressional hearings this week, but one that really stands out to me that deserves way more attention than it has received and will now receive a lot more is Jamie Raskin. Ridiculous Congressman, Democrat Jamie Raskin, Cosmo Kramer, getting absolutely dog-walked by a 16-year-old high school student this week on the founding of our country. Jamie Raskin was up against a Texas high school student by the name of Marco Hunter Lopez. And the hearing was apparently about political Islam and Sharia law. That was the conversation that was being had. And Raskin thought that he could very easily outmaneuver a 16-year-old. He had this assumption. Now, that is, of course, not true. You're about to hear it's not true at all. This kid dominates this Democrat. And without further ado, I just want you to hear this. They're talking about the history of religion in the United States. And this young man keeps having to remind this Democrat that our founding included a bunch of Christians. Listen to this.
2: Is there anybody on the panel who thinks that we need a special law addressing any particular religious population, whether it's the Muslim, the Christian, the Jewish, the Hindu, the Mormon, or what have you? Or are we just saying that everybody should be held to secular law in America? And I'm happy to open it up to anybody. Mr. Hunter Lopez.
3: Thank you, Congressman, for the question. I think that you keep referring to a secular law. I think it's important to point out, I believe it was 56 of the 57 Declaration of Independence signers were Bible-believing, faith, church-attending Christians. I believe it was the first original 13 colonies that required a declaration of faith. So I'm not acknowledging
2: oh,
3: that.
2: Oh, well, wait a second. Now, you're traversing my territory now, Mr. Hunter Lopez. You brought it up. Are you aware that the Constitution of the United States does not establish a religion? It forbids the establishment of religion. Are you aware that it doesn't mention God?
3: So the Declaration of Independence mentions God four times. But what I was going to say
2: is the Declaration of Independence law.
3: Oh,
1: so don't you love this? So you've got a Democrat congressman who instantly says, "Well, now you're trampling on my territory. I'm the guy who knows everything about this. I'm the source of all wisdom on this subject." And then he sort of gestures at the establishment of religion. You know, of course, the founders in their wisdom, the whole point was to prevent the government from interfering in religion. It wasn't to preclude your religious virtue from informing the way our government is conducted. And all of our founders were Christian. In fact, it was kind of a foregone conclusion that it would be animated by Christian principles. It wasn't even a subject of debate. And yet, Jamie Raskin wants to turn it into one. He's like, well, Christian, Schmistian, who cares? They're all the same. It doesn't matter. It should have no impact whatsoever on our laws. And leave it to a 16-year-old kid who actually has a grasp on our history to walk a Democrat lawmaker through how our country is supposed to operate.
3: So the Declaration of Independence mentions God four times. But what I was going to say
2: is the Declaration of Independence law?
3: So Declaration of Independence was declaring our independence from the tyranny of England.
2: Yeah.
3: But what I was trying to finish is that I'm not, suggesting that we need to go back to taking, tests or saying that you have to acknowledge.
2: By the way, do you know that Thomas Jefferson was denounced as an infidel who wrote the Declaration of Independence because he didn't believe in the establishment of religion, and he and Madison were emphatic about separating church and state? That's the whole glory of our constitutional design in our history, that they rebelled against centuries of religious warfare between the Catholics and the Protestants and witchcraft trials, Inquisition, Holy Crusades. America proclaimed the separation of church and state. What Thomas Jefferson described in his famous letter to the Danbury Baptists as a wall of separation.
3: That was a letter, not a law.
2: Okay, so your position is that
1: this kid, I'm telling you, he's dog walking him. Raskin did not know what he was signing up for. He thought this would be easy. You know, it's like setting up one of those play school basketball hoops and then dunking on the kids, like over and over.
4: There was so much historical inaccuracy in that little screed, too.
1: You mean from Raskin, just the way that yes. he's describing this. The wall of separation. He Raskin's position, if extended to its logical conclusion, insofar as any of this is logical, is that belief in the eternal, belief in a creator, should in no way impact the way we govern ourselves or our country. It should play no role. There should be no, there is no unified moral code. There's nothing. There's absolutely nothing. It's just pure chaos all the time.
2: Is it theocracy?
3: What you didn't let me finish my original statement, and I understand you have limited time, but what I was going to say is I'm not suggesting we need to go back to anything that's in writing, but what I am saying is we need to acknowledge.
2: Well, I think we should go back to something in writing. I think we should go back to the First Amendment.
3: Oh, yes, the Constitution.
2: Yes.
3: Obviously, but what I'm saying is that, you know, how I said original colonies were requiring declaration of faith to run for office. I'm not saying we have
2: that's
3: to
2: why we have
3: that.
2: A First Amendment.
3: But what I'm saying is that we do.
2: That's precisely why Jefferson wrote it.
3: We do need to acknowledge our Christian heritage in America. That's what I'm trying
2: you
3: to
2: You can acknowledge whatever heritage you want, but you can't impose an establishment of religion on other people.
1: The whole point was to stop us from having a Church of England. The whole point was to stop us from having a state imposed church. That's it. This is all so stupid. And the kid is right.
2: That's the
3: I'm
2: greatness.
3: Not suggesting that at all. I'm just saying okay, we need to acknowledge our heritage. That's what I'm saying.
2: Well, everybody can acknowledge their own heritage. Do you agree with that?
3: American heritage, not just any heritage, is what I'm saying.
2: Oh, you don't think that you're allowed to acknowledge your Christian heritage or your Jewish heritage or your Muslim heritage?
3: I'm saying you members of Congress need to acknowledge American heritage.
1: You know, from time to time, what ends up happening in American politics is a kid comes along, 16 years old, that's how old this guy is, who says all the right things, and then you're immediately enamored with him. That guy should run for Congress. That guy's got a bright future. That guy's the guy. I'm investing all of my political capital in him and his future. Let me just tell you right up front, that's not a good idea. You never know what's going to happen. This kid could transform into a monster in the future. Who knows? I'm telling you, this one moment in time, he outran Jamie Raskin like crazy. He ran circles around that guy, who's accustomed, by the way, to this kind of slippery language and using your decency against you and dressing things up in the language of Christian decency, but actually pursuing something very dark. That's how Jamie Raskin operates. He did not expect this. His guard was not up for this 16-year-old. And good for him. Good for him. Marco Hunter Lopez. And to Mr. Hunter Lopez's point, is it Master Hunter Lopez still, or is it Mr.? When do we get to Mr.? Remember when we were, I don't know, did you have this when you were a kid? Jim, do you remember this? My mother used to write, if it was addressed to us in like a letter, until I think like the age of 12 or 13, we'd write Master Vince Colonnais. So it wasn't Vince at the time, it was Vincent, Master. Like as a kid, you write Master. I don't know if people still do that at all. It was a convention that my mother followed. It was very proper. But whatever, this kid nailed it. He was a master of the facts this week. And I go back, as I so often do, I think about the Virginia state constitution. And if you do look in state constitutions, you can find references to one faith in particular. You know this? You can find Christianity in the state constitutions, frequently referenced, especially in those first 13 colonies, 13 states. And in the Virginia constitution, in the Virginia Declaration of Rights, Section 16. It says that religion or the duty which we owe to our creator, we have one, and the manner of discharging it can be directed only by reason and conviction, not by force or violence. And therefore, all men are equally entitled to the free exercise of religion, according to the dictates of conscience, and that it is the mutual duty of all to practice Christian forbearance, love, and charity toward each other. What was that word? I'm sorry. Come again? What was the word I just read to you? Christian. It's in the Virginia Declaration of Rights. That religion cannot be directed by force or violence, only by reason and conviction. And it is our mutual duty to practice Christian forbearance, love, and charity towards each other. It doesn't get more foundational than that. It's the beginning of our country. The founders knew it. The states knew it. And this young man knows it. We would do well. We're in the 250th anniversary of this country. We would do well to remind not just ourselves but our children of how valuable of an inheritance we have. But in order to understand that inheritance, you have to know where it came from. You have to understand its contours. You have to understand what kind of people built this country and what kind of people have inherited it. It does matter that we have an American heritage. It's not some sort of, you know, empty statement to reference Americans. This is why I'm so against this whole, you know, America's a nation of immigrants nonsense. It's meant to groom you into believing that this country was just built by randos, that the borders should be wide open, that to be American is nothing special, that our history is as replaceable as wallpaper or something. That's not the case at all. America was made what it is today by Americans. We have a wonderful history, and it is very encouraging to hear a 16-year-old Texas high school student know what that history is and then deliver it to a man who should know it. More ahead on The Vince Show.
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0: 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Sunny skies, mid-80s this afternoon, northeast winds at 5 to 15, a few clouds tonight, 68 to 72, partly to mostly sunny, middle to upper 80s tomorrow, partly cloudy, low 70s Saturday night, sunny on Sunday, middle to upper 80s. I'm Precision Weather Meteorologist Russ Murley on WNZF.
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0: I played some audio for you yesterday of Steve Descano testifying before Congress. That was we heard Jim Jordan square him away because Descano was trying to orchestrate a cover up of his own campaign website, where he claimed on the website, he says, yeah, we're going to give illegal aliens a get out of jail free pass. That's the way I'm going to govern when I'm the Commonwealth's attorney. So the guy gets the job thanks to the psychotic Democrats who elect him. He ends up in the gig, and he does exactly what he promised. He fulfilled his promise. He just lets illegals go. Now, he lied about this yesterday with Jim Jordan. He lied about his lies, which is typical. So he's a Democrat, Soros-funded Democrat. And he said, no, it was a campaign website. That's not my actual policy. It's just what I ran on. And Jim Jordan confronted him correctly and said, wait, so you lie to the voters? Is that the position you're taking today? No, that's not what I said. Yeah, that is actually what you said. It's definitely what you said. But, you know, the problem here is, I mean, one thing to laugh at this guy, but Descano's behavior has led to the death of American citizens on a routine basis. A lot of people have been hurt or killed because of Descano's actions. A Soros-funded attorney. It's awful. That's Stephanie Minter, stabbed to death earlier this year in a bus stop in Northern Virginia by an illegal alien who Steve Descano released. And Jim Jordan wasn't the only one to confront him about the horrors that he has unleashed on Northern Virginia. No, there were others. Here's Congressman Brad Knott, just absolutely unloading on Descano for letting a child rapist go free. A child rapist. Congressman Knott standing in for all of us yesterday.
1: Could not sentence this person to any term over 2 years. Is that not correct?
2: Sir, I'm so glad you brought this to
1: us. Is that not correct?
2: Well, because I would like to explain, sir.
1: It is correct. And the court rejected it.
2: Sir, I know this the case
1: was a,
2: file.
1: This was a judge that was appointed by Senator Warner. This is not a right-wing judge. This is a liberal judge. And you know why he rejected it?
2: Sir,
1: he saw what you should have seen.
2: About
1: he cited overwhelming evidence.
2: Can we talk about the evidence, sir? This person was a threat. I know it, and you don't.
1: Quit talking.
2: And I would
1: this
2: love to tell you about it.
1: This person was a threat.
0: Quit talking.
1: He yanked a four-year-old girl out of her bed with the intent to harm her, and you wanted to give her a cap of 2 years.
2: Sir, this is a great
1: example. And then when the plea agreement was rejected, what did you do?
2: Sir, this is a great example.
1: What did you do?
2: This is a great example of a case.
1: You know, I prosecuted. I prosecuted cases.
2: And then you understand.
1: And when you're evading like that, you know what that's a sign of? Guilt. What did you do?
2: Sir,
1: you dismissed the case.
2: Sir, can I please talk to you about this case if you want to know about it so much?
1: Be quiet. When you dismiss a case, what happens to that defendant?
3: He walks free.
0: This is the former Attorney General, Republican Jason Meares, just answering a basic question. You dismiss a case, where does the defendant go? Back out into the public.
1: Free. A disgusting, perverted individual preying on children that you dismissed the case. As the father of two young girls, one of them's five. That is as shameful as anything I have seen.
2: Please don't talk to me.
1: Quit defending the indefensible.
2: About people in my
1: you clearly
2: community.
1: Don't.
2: Absolutely
1: you dismiss
2: not.
1: The case, and it's shameful.
2: Sir,
1: you're a coward. You are a coward.
2: You won't even let me talk to you about the case.
1: It's indefensible, sir. Sure. I yield back.
0: Yeah, good for him. Good for him for smacking that dude around. Steve Descano, the Soros-funded prosecutor with a speech impediment, sitting before Congress, can't even explain why he's letting child predators go. This story involves a guy called the illegal alien, Jairam Bacadano Rodriguez, a Honduran illegal alien in the United States, stood accused of trying to kidnap and rape a four-year-old girl. Fairfax County prosecutors dropped the case against the guy. Oh, and that's just one of many. That's just one of many that this guy has been responsible for. This is why Cheryl Minter, Stephanie Minter's mother, is trying to organize a recall election against this guy. She's trying to get rid of him. And there should be an absolute groundswell to do that. We got to get rid of this guy. And I can't wait for Harmeet Dillon to knock this dude's skull, because she's got a case open against him right now. And she said she's going after more of these Soros guys. We can't get rid of them fast enough. More ahead on The Vince Show.
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8: ABC News, I'm Mike Dubusky. President Trump is scheduled to land back in the U.S. this evening after a high-profile trip to China to meet with President Xi Jinping. It comes as the president faces new pressure here at home over investments worth millions of dollars in American companies that do business with his administration. ABC's Chuck Sievertson.
9: Trump purchased between $500,000 and $5 million of NVIDIA on January 6th and February 10th, say the disclosure documents, before the Commerce Department approved the sale of NVIDIA computer chips to China and before a major deal to supply chips to the tech giant Meta was announced. He also took stakes in Warner Brothers Discovery and Paramount Skydance during that bidding war. The Trump Organization tells ABC News third-party firms handle all accounts without the knowledge of the president or Trump family members.
8: And the Pentagon now says it's reducing its troop presence in Poland by about 4,200 Army service members. They had been set to replace an outgoing armored unit there. This is ABC News.
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11: Skate parks and youth recreation were front and center during Tuesday's Palm Coast City Council workshop as residents and families urged leaders to continue pursuing a long-discussed community skate park. Vice Mayor Teresa Pontieri said Palm Coast has an opportunity to learn from experiences in nearby communities while shaping a project that better fits local needs.
12: Some of your concerns that you have regarding park hours, fees, things like that, regulations, those are things that will occur on our property. We need more things for young people to do. And I particularly like the fact that you all are here as families and you're enjoying this recreation as families.
11: The council ultimately agreed to keep the skate park as part of its strategic planning efforts while continuing discussions surrounding the YMCA concept and the future of the project. From the WNZF newsroom, I'm Erica Fox.
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0: Oh, this is interesting. I'm just seeing here, Jim, that I might have to issue a correction on something I said this week on President Trump. Because President Trump, remember he did a toast to Xi Jinping? To Xi, excuse me, Xi. Somebody emailed in. Who knows the Chinese a little bit better than I do. Said, Vince, it's not Xi, it's Xi. Okay, I'll try. I'll try and get his pronouns correct. Xi Jinping. He raised his glass in a toast, and he took a sip, and then he hands it off to what looks like a Secret Service agent carrying a tray who carries the drink away. And I said, well, that's interesting, a sign of respect. I mean, if it's a sip, a tiny little sip, that's great. I don't care that much. This didn't seem to me a violation of his basic personal commitment that he doesn't drink alcohol. It turns out now a couple people at the White House are saying it wasn't even alcohol. It wasn't alcohol. So maybe it was just like sparkling cider or something. He just takes a sip of it and hands it off. Stephen Chung, actually, in the last hour, just posted that the insinuation that he had consumed alcohol is false by suggesting that he would somehow compromise himself for a toast. President Trump doesn't drink alcohol. So there you go. That's the official statement from the White House. We don't know exactly what the substance was, but that is a correction on something I suggested yesterday, which doesn't bother me anyway. Even if it was champagne, if he took a sip of it, it was just a sign of decency that he was raising his glass in a toast. That's all. That's all there is. Let's see here. Oh, I was telling you about Steve Discano, awful human being, Soros imposed prosecutor, Fairfax County, Virginia. After the hearing yesterday, he tries to walk out of the building. And there's almost no reporters that are trying to ask him real questions, I noticed, except for one. At least one. There may have been another, but as far as I could tell, it was this guy. It's Nick Menach. Now, I've mentioned this guy's name a lot, and for good reason. He is a dogged local television reporter in the Washington, D.C. area. Works for an ABC affiliate, WJLA, ABC 7. And he is dogging this guy out the door. Like, hey, did you ever apologize to Stephanie Minter's mother before? Was today the first day you actually apologized? Why didn't you apologize before? Why did it take a congressional hearing? Listen to this as he just stays on this guy like white on rice. He just does not leave him alone.
21: Well, sir, why didn't you apologize to Stephanie Minter's mother much sooner? Why did it take a congressional hearing to apologize to her?
22: Okay. Where are we going? This one?
21: Why haven't you apologized to Ms. Minter sooner? Sir, it's been several months since that murder. Why have you not apologized to her sooner?
22: I'm sorry, I can't hear you.
0: I can't hear you.
22: We need witnesses to testify. Without witness testimony, we can't prosecute cases. We can't get bad guys off the street. That's our job. So having that trust with the community, that's necessary for us to do our job. All right, thanks, guys.
21: Sir, can you answer the question? When was the first time you have apologized to Ms. Minter? Was it today? Jenna, do you have an apology for Ms. Minter? Because you were the prosecutor on the Abdul Jallo case.
23: Thank you. We're waiting for an Uber.
21: You don't have an apology for Ms. Minter?
23: Thank you. We're waiting for an Uber.
21: Any comment on why you dropped all those charges?
0: Now, let me tell you what my senses tell me about this. They are annoyed by Nick Menach. This guy's been on the story relentlessly from the moment that it dropped and well before it. He's known how scandalous this guy is, meaning Discano and the people who work for him. They're just letting illegals walk free, hurting, killing American citizens. So they don't want to dignify a question from Nick. They don't want to give him the time of day because they're really annoyed by his incessant questioning that is designed to speak truth to power. Nick is upholding the greatest virtues of the First Amendment. The whole reason we enshrine freedom of the press in the First Amendment is so that a guy like Nick can confront government officials and demand answers for their failures to the people that they're supposed to be serving. That's it. That's the whole concept. And Nick is doing that. And so they're very familiar with him. So that explains why they're not even answering anything. They're not even attempting to spin him. They're not even like, we care very much. We're so sorry that she had to endure that. We believe in the rule of law. They're not even doing that. But he just stays on them.
1: Thank you. We're waiting for
23: public statements many times about the evidentiary issues.
1: Yeah, this is the first time we've been able to ask her questions. Well, Jenna Sands,
0: This is, by the way, this is a press person now who's like trying to intervene. They're like, we've already answered your questions. We don't want to talk to you.
1: You're on the prosecutorial team. You were the one those emails were addressed to. Why didn't you take it more seriously?
23: Okay. Do you want to start walking?
1: Do
23: down
1: you
23: one?
1: Regret? Do you regret dropping these charges against Abdul Jallow?
23: About the evidentiary issues in these specific cases?
1: You don't have any regrets?
23: We are bound by the evidence.
1: I'm not talking to you, Laura. I'm talking to Jenna. Jenna, do you have regrets? Police wrote you three separate times.
0: Okay, let me pause for a moment to emphasize that quality, if you want to go into journalism for real and you want to do it well, you have to have that quality. His heart rate isn't changing. He's just staying on the issue. He's not getting distracted. He's not allowing the interference lady to run interference. I'm not talking to you. I'm talking to her. He just blows past her. You've got to have this skill. You've got to be a little surly. You can't be entirely agreeable. In fact, you know, it used to be before the dawn of everyone having a camera in their pocket and reporters using televised press conferences as a way to make themselves more famous. It used to be, perhaps you've been around local reporting, that you had like a lot of like just grumpy reporters out there. Just like surly, antisocial, like not in many cases, I'm not trying to insult every reporter, but a lot of them were unsightly. Just like showing up at the press conferences. I remember when I worked in North Carolina and I was doing local reporting there, I was doing the crime beat there. Actually, I was doing everything, but I was in part doing the crime beat. So I would, on a routine basis, check in with the local sheriff and find out what kind of crimes were going on in the vicinity of Jacksonville, North Carolina. This is where the Marine Corps base Camp Lejeune is, where he spent many years. I grew up all over the place, but about a decade on and off in that area. During the summers, I would work doing local reporting. And when I got out of school, I did it for a time. And I would go to these press conferences. We'd show up at the scene of the crime or whatever. And I'd see a reporter from like the Jacksonville Daily News standing next to me. And he was a good reporter. But I remember he was a little unsightly. You'd see him. Big fat pot belly. But it was a perfect pot belly. You know why? Because he could use it as a table for his notepad. He would put his notepad right on top of his belly. And then he would shorthand his notes as he was asking all of these like surly questions of the sheriff, of the mayor, of a local government official. And he wasn't really interested in impressing them. He wasn't there to make them feel good. He wasn't trying to be super agreeable. He was just asking all of these super aggressive, straight to the point questions. And I always thought it was great. I was like, man, that's a good skill to have. And sometimes you're just hardwired for it. I think some people are just built for it. But we need a lot more of that. Just surly, to the point, not at all worried about impressing the people that you're interviewing. Just go. And Nick Minnock's got it. He's got it. By the way, I don't think Nick Minnock, insofar as I can judge a dude's looks, I don't think he's unsightly. He's a television guy, but he's nailing these questions.
1: That Abdul Jallow was dangerous.
23: And Nick,
1: why didn't you heed those warnings?
23: Police concerns.
2: Nick, I'm pretty sure Laura's given you what you need.
1: I'm talking to you.
2: Yes.
1: I'm not talking to you, Laura.
2: And unfortunately, my interactions with you have not led me to believe
23: that. We are limited by the law and the evidence.
1: But you were the one on the emails.
2: It's okay. Thank you.
23: We, our office, have been in close touch with the police about prosecuting Mr. Jallow throughout the last few months.
1: Do you think Jenna Sands did her job not heeding those warnings?
23: Jenna is a fantastic prosecutor who, like all of our prosecutors, is committed to prosecuting violent, serious crimes. We are bound by the specific evidence in cases. We cannot, and if we do not have any evidence, we unfortunately cannot move forward with the case. And we've explained that many

0: reporter like that, and then guys like me on an epic station like WMAL in Washington, D.C., we see the local coverage. We start covering some of it on our radio programs, whether it's Larry O'Connor in the mornings on MAL or Chris Plant or myself or Derek Hunter. We're covering these stories, Mark Levin. We start seeing it. Then the rest of the national media starts picking it up because we're like, holy crap, these guys are all talking about it. What is this story? And then before you know it, it's now a congressional hearing. They're hauling Steve Discano in. That's how these things get a life. And we've got to stay on top of it. You know, I've talked to, through the years, I've talked to a lot of conservative activists and young people. And one of the core questions is like, what can I do? How can I improve my community? What can I do to contribute? Here's one. Just capture video and share it of things that are happening in your community. Do you know how many city council meetings go unnoticed? Live streams that never get observed? You just flip it on. Even if you're not there, just flip it on, observe it, capture it, share it, post it to the web. This was a crazy moment. They really think illegals should pour into our community? Here's when this city council member said that out loud. Whatever it is, share it. The wonders of social media, really, have been to democratize the media, that fundamentally. It's made it more possible for us to get truth to surface to the top. How do you think President Trump got in office in the first place? He circumvented the legacy media. Just a groundswell of American citizens were able to communicate about this. You think Nick Minock, who does, again, work for an ABC affiliate, you think his stories have life because the legacy media broadly is elevating them? They're not. If it was up to the legacy press, they would suffocate that story. They would, who was it, what's his face? Iowa Hawk blog, David Burge, is that his name? Years ago, he had an amazing post on the subject. The left-wing media's job is to cover a story, a real story, with a pillow until it stops breathing. That's the way the left operate. They cover stories with a pillow until it stops breathing. So it's up to the rest of us to get these stories out. So when Nick is covering it and doing a good job, with a little bit of a budget, legacy media, not quite legacy media, he's working for an ABC affiliate. It's a different category. I won't even get into the details. But the point is he's covering it. He's got a camera up. He's putting the microphone in people's faces. How do the stories get life? The rest of us have to focus on them. That's how. And we don't just have to have Nick Minock. There's other Nicks who are doing it. Nick Shirley is doing it. He's just pointing a camera at something. How much is Nick spending? Obviously, he's got to spend money on security now because the left wants to kill him. But for the rest of us, just like the normal thing to do, you just point a camera at something and say, man, this really needs attention. Let me give you another example of this. Just off the top of my head, Spencer Pratt right now, he just said he's running for mayor in L.A. They got bridges in L.A. under which you have people who are suffering. He said, I'll bring one of my opponents down there. They'll get stabbed instantly, talking about the homeless problem. Just put a camera on it. Put a camera on it. Get people close to it. There are journalists who do that. And get that story out there. The more we can put these images in front of the people who wish these stories were never told to begin with, the more we can fix our country. Thank you, Nick. It's a great story. It's great. I'm glad he's all over this. Because in the end, if we defeat this Discano, and I think we can, and all these other Soros prosecutors, that Nick is going to, Nick Minock's going to deserve a lot of credit for helping to energize this. More ahead on The Vince Show.
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12: All right. I want to thank the great people over at Preborn, the angels on earth over at Preborn, for supporting this fine program. 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They save lives. 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I can't believe the week started with Mother's Day, if you can believe it. 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We love moms. And lots of new moms were able to announce that news this year. But there are women who, for Mother's Day this year, it may have felt a little bit daunting. You know, instead of celebrating, they were carrying a secret, afraid, unsure, alone. 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
11: Vince Colonnais.

0: Yeah. Okay. So what else do we have from the from that insane hearing? Oh, and then there's this the Cato guy. Did you hear the Cato guy? I think I summarized it a little bit earlier. There's an operation called the Cato Institute in Washington D.C. I guess nominally it's supposed to be a libertarian operation. So, but the concept means that we can't have borders. So libertarian apparently means in 2026 a borderless country, so we can bring in cheap exploitable labor at the expense of American citizens. That, you know, whatever sort of libertarian impulses any of us have ever had in the past, I don't remember that opening our borders was an essential part of that. But that's what Cato's interested in. In fact, they brought the left, Democrats, invited a witness called David Beer to testify at this hearing that was about protecting Americans from illegal alien crime. And David Beer announced that, you know, it's just too much of a problem at this point. We should keep them all here.
1: The first step would be to give up on the mass deportation fantasy. About 1 in 5 Fairfax residents is someone who could be deported or who lives with them. It would destroy neighborhoods, rip Americans away from their spouses, parents, friends, families, customers, employees, employers, nurses, nannies, and teachers.
0: Did he say 1 in 5? 1 in 5 people.
2: Yes!
0: Who live in Fairfax County, Virginia, are either an illegal alien or they live in a house with an illegal alien. So he's not saying 20% of the population is illegal. And I saw that running around the internet. That's not what he said. You got to pay attention closely to what he's saying. He's saying that 20% of the population is illegal or lives with someone who is.
1: The first step would be to give up on the mass deportation fantasy. About 1 in 5 Fairfax residents is someone who could be deported or who lives with them.
0: 1 in 5? I mean, okay, but still, we're talking a lot of people. The left loves talking about the housing crisis in the United States. The cost of housing is so expensive. It's just too expensive. And it's true. For a lot of young people, it's very hard to get started. It's no question about it. No question about it. You know, rents are going up. The cost of buying a house is becoming prohibitive. And we have to do everything we can to try and enable the American dream, to help Americans flourish. One way we do that, a big way we do that, enforce the rule of law. And what is the rule of law? It means having secure borders and deporting people who are here illegally. You break our laws, get out of our country. Remember when J.D. Vance was telling this to the New York Times when he was running for vice president? The New York Times would interview him. Like, well, what do you propose to do about the housing crisis? So you've got all these, they constantly focus on this. And their answer to this is to try and build a lot more low-income housing all over the place. They want to build, you know, Section 8, dense government-funded housing all over the place. That's their plan. And they want to charge you a lot more in taxes to do it. And J.D. Vance goes, well, what if we just enforce current law? What if we just deported tens of millions of people who are not supposed to be here? What if we just did what the American people are voting for right now? Wouldn't that go a long way? Yes, it would. 1 in 5. Okay, more ahead on the Vince Show.
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13: 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Sunny skies, gorgeous, mid-80s this afternoon. Northeast winds at 5 to 15. A few clouds near 70 tonight. Plenty of sunshine, middle to upper 80s tomorrow. Partly cloudy, low 70s tomorrow night. Lots of sunshine Sunday, middle to upper 80s. I'm Precision Weather Meteorologist Russ Murley on WNZF.
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14: From ABC News, I'm Mike Dabusky. In the last hour, a judge has declared a mistrial in the remaining sex assault case against Harvey Weinstein. It comes after the jury could not unanimously decide whether Weinstein should be convicted of the 2013 rape of the aspiring actress Jessica Mann. Weinstein had previously been convicted of the crime, but the New York Court of Appeals overturned that verdict. Also in court this hour, an Iraqi national accused of approximately 18 terror attacks in Europe and Canada targeting U.S. interests. President Trump on his way back to the U.S. right now from China, appearing to tell reporters on Air Force One that he intends to speak with Taiwan's President Lai, though it's not said whether he'll approve new arms sales to Taiwan. Former Biden-era U.S. Ambassador to China, Nicholas Burns.
15: No American president since President Carter has negotiated arms sales to Taiwan through the government in Beijing. And so I think right now President Trump has to approve this arms sale package. It's the best way to prevent a war, by the way, by stiffening Taiwan's defense.
14: Among those traveling with the president to China this week was Jensen Huang, the CEO of NVIDIA. That's one of the companies President Trump invested in recently, according to new financial disclosures. ABC News investigative reporter Olivia Rubin says the move came just a week before the Commerce Department announced a major sale of NVIDIA computer chips to China.
16: There have been previous discussions about NVIDIA selling those chips to China. We know that NVIDIA said that sort of a lesser version of the chip had been previously approved for China, something that critics said would give China a leg up in this sort of global AI race. And we haven't really heard much if there was any sort of agreement made between the United States and China as it has to do with AI at all, or as it has to do with NVIDIA specifically.
14: The Trump administration, or rather the Trump organization, says the president's accounts are managed by third-party financial institutions with sole and exclusive authority over investments. You're listening to ABC News.
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14: In Akron, Ohio, a plane crash into a private home triggered a huge fire yesterday afternoon, with the family inside narrowly escaping. Details from ABC's Rhiannon Alley.
20: CJ Lodato was working inside his basement while his children napped upstairs when the plane suddenly crashed into his home.
21: A loud bang
1: almost like a train, I guess is the best way I can describe it, kind of hit the house, and it just everything just shook.
20: Lodato immediately rushing upstairs, grabbing the children, running outside and across the lawn with them. Once they were safe, he went back into the inferno to get his dog. Lodato and his family escaping with no injuries, though his home was left gutted in the aftermath.
14: Ohio State Police say the 1963 Piper Cherokee single-engine plane had just left Akron Fulton Airport before crashing. The two people inside that plane were killed. Meanwhile, fire crews are now responding to what they're calling a mass casualty incident related to a fire at a lumber yard in Maine. Authorities say it appears to have been triggered by a large explosion, though haven't provided any further details. America's heartland could be in for a serious stretch of severe weather this weekend with an increased wildfire risk in several states.
21: You want to see where most of them sparked up in the last 24 hours? It's from southwest Kansas through New Mexico, but many are burning just this week up into Montana and even Minnesota and Michigan. Today, it's critical fire danger from the northern plains right back down through Lubbock and New Mexico.
14: ABC News Chief Meteorologist Ginger Z. I'm Mike Dubusky, ABC News.
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26: 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Brittany Kershaw, director of communications for the city of Palm Coast, says there's a truck for just about everyone's taste.
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27: The first hour from 10 to 11 will be horn-free, so anybody who has sensitivity to any noises or doesn't want to hear the horns going off can come early and still come around and visit all the trucks.
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0: rising from the heart of the swamp, a beacon of truth is casting its light. 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
1: All right, 844-484-3872, 844-4 the USA. That is the way to join us today, from coast to coast, from sea to shining sea. Coming up this hour, we're going to share an interview with you that I just completed with a guy called Adam Morgan. He is from South Carolina, the great state of South Carolina, where today they've launched a special session. I have trouble saying those words in rapid succession. Special session of the state legislature in order to redistrict the state and get rid of that idiot Jim Clyburn, who is responsible for the Biden presidency, which is a complete disaster. So, of course, they should get rid of him. Adam Morgan is a former Republican South Carolina state representative. So, again, later this hour, I want to share this with you because, man, he's got some great commentary. He has some great commentary on what it's going to take to get rid of Clyburn, to redraw these maps, get rid of the racist districting in the state, like the United States Supreme Court just so obviously suggested every state do by virtue of his Louisiana v. Calais decision, and why some Republicans continue to be resistant to doing the right thing. Adam will give us that assessment coming up on the program. But first, I want to give you what is obviously a very routine segment for us because they happen all the time. The Last Fake Scandal of the Week.

0: Yes, indeed. It's time for the Less Fake Scandal of the Week. You know, it's funny. One of the comments I got, I think somebody was telling me, he's like, Fitch, you already did a Less Fake Scandal of the Week. I know. I know. I mean, there's always a lot of them. And so, you know, we'll have a couple, even twice a day, maybe on a rare occasion. But here we go again. The Associated Press this week has tried to turn into a scandal the fact that Kash Patel, the director of the FBI, has a sincere appreciation of American history and honors America's war heroes. Yes, it's a scandal now that Kash Patel cares a lot about America's war heroes. And here's how the Associated Press is handling this fake scandal of the week. This is a guy called Jim Mustian. He posted this on X last night. He thought it was a huge story. He wants everybody to know about it. He said, FBI Director Kash Patel went on a VIP snorkel at the USS Arizona on Hawaii stopover, military emails show. They include a quote in the piece. It's like having a bachelor party at a church. The USS Arizona is a battleship sunk in Pearl Harbor, for those of you who haven't been there. You should go. You should absolutely go. If you ever stop in Oahu, this is a must-stop location. And the Arizona is one of the most solemn memorials in our entire country. The ship is left in the harbor. The ship is still there. In fact, the museum and the visit to the USS Arizona is one of the most emotional experiences you can have, as far as I'm concerned. And I've been there many times. We lived in Hawaii when we were kids, and when people would come to visit, we would visit Pearl Harbor. We would go to the U.S. Arizona to visit it. And the way it works, at least at the time, and I assume it still works this way now, is you go to the museum, you find out all about the attack on Pearl Harbor. You sit down in a theater, and you watch a short film, like some museums do, about the attack on the USS Arizona, all of the sailors and Marines who, to this day, whose bodies are entombed there, who went down with the ship and are underwater inside of that watery grave. You should know that also many of the survivors of the attack, when they would pass away years later, if their families requested, if they requested it, they too would be entombed in the USS Arizona. The divers would bring their remains down into the USS Arizona to have them entombed there. It is about as, I want to say, sacred of a site as exists in the United States for America's war heroes. As a result, after you watch the film, you get on board a ferry and they bring you over to the location where the Arizona is still underwater. And you go into the memorial that sits above it, and you've probably seen it. It's an elongated white building with a dip in the middle, kind of a curve. And you can walk through it up to a point where you look down into the water and you can see the Arizona peeking out of the crest of the water. As the water laps over it, you can see the edges of the ship present there as you look down on it. And in fact, not that long ago, and it might still be the case to this very day, again, it was back when we were living there in the 90s, you could still see bits of oil, an oil sheen, at the top of the water. Just to this very day. And everyone who visits the memorial, by the time they've been through the museum and they go to the movie and they get the words of caution from the tour guides and they're on the ferry and then they stand there at the memorial, it's a very somber experience. Everyone is pretty silent. Some people are tearful, and I can see why. It's a very emotional experience. It's like kind of the deepest resonance of a funeral for someone you love. And it's great. It's great insofar as it's important to reflect on your history and to make it that visible. The ship is still there. And then as you look around, you can also see little markers for the other ships that were sunk in the attack. So it's a beautiful experience to reflect on that. And so the story here that the Associated Press has gathered together and tried to turn into a scandal is that Kash Patel visited the site and was invited by the United States military to get into the water and to see the ship at an exclusive angle. It's a rare privilege that someone could get into the water. You could put a snorkeling mask on to get the visibility and look underwater and actually see it more closely. And the Associated Press even goes out of its way in the piece. Late in the piece, they acknowledge that these VIP tours are not unheard of. In fact, they happen with varying degrees of frequency. They're also often for very senior military personnel or people of Cash's stature. He's the director of the FBI, these types of things. And they're arranged for VIPs to come and be able to do this. Again, it's a rare privilege. But Cash was offered it, and he took them up on it. That's what the Associated Press reports. And so how is this a scandal? How is it in any way scandalous that he paid his respects and got a chance to visit the USS Arizona and see it at that rare angle when invited? Why would this be a scandal? It's not in any way a scandal. If this is the thinnest possible gruel imaginable. This is the, in the absence of real scandals for Kash Patel, who they hate, clearly they hate. They have, you've heard of Trump derangement syndrome. There's a lesser form called Kash derangement syndrome. Just people who hate Kash Patel. The establishment clearly hates him. And this has been developed over, well, the last decade now. I mean, Cash has been on the House Intelligence Committee. He's worked in the United States Pentagon. He is familiar with the United States military. He's now working as the director of the FBI. He's been investigating all of the deep state apparatus that's been involved in subverting the will of the American people, all of the tyranny that's been underway, all of the Trump-Russia collusion garbage. Cash has been going after it. Now, Cash is investigating and handing over to the Justice Department for prosecution all sorts of bad guys, to include James Comey, the former director of the FBI. In what world would it be scandalous that he cares about our troops and the attack on Pearl Harbor? You think Cash Patel was sitting in like a flotation device, one of those little floaty rings, throwing back a beer, playing loud music, hanging out on top of the Arizona? You really think that's the story, you psychopaths? It's insane to me. I mean, look, it goes back to something I always say. It's not shocking, but it is appalling that they would do this. And of course, the Associated Press does this, and then you get legacy media outlets like ABC that instantly pick it up and act as if Cash has another scandal on his hands. What scandal are you talking about? He cracked a beer with the men's Olympic hockey team? That's a scandal? He honored America's war heroes? That's a scandal? Listen to this.
1: This morning, FBI Director Cash Patel is battling a new controversy after a visit to one of the most hallowed places in America. The Associated Press reporting that while on an official visit to Hawaii last summer, Patel took a rare VIP snorkeling tour of Pearl Harbor.
0: They acted like the guy was on a jet ski swinging circles over the top of the ship. I get it. Like, he's obviously, you're putting a snorkel on so you can like stare into the water. You're like right there, floating right there. And if I didn't mention this before, let me mention it now. In the AP piece, they acknowledge that all these people who are given this privilege are warned ahead of time. You can do this. You can get close enough to see things, but do not touch anything. Do not touch the ship. Do not get close enough to touch the ship. You think Cash Patel didn't maintain a respectful distance from the USS Arizona? This is such a scam. It's such a scam. It was a snorkeling tour. Like, he chose it out of a menu on a cruise ship. Hey, when we get there, we should do the snorkeling tour of the Arizona. That'd be fun. That is not what this is. Cash Patel, I wasn't even there. I guarantee you he went in there with the utmost reverence and awe and shock that he got this rare privilege.
1: The Navy arranging for him to swim near the wreckage of the USS Arizona, where 900 sailors and Marines perished in the Japanese bombing in December of 1941. The snorkeling expedition was not on Patel's public schedule. But this morning, the Navy confirming that it took place and that Patel's group was briefed not to touch, come in contact with the USS Arizona in any way.
0: Yes.
1: While they were swimming nearby. In rare instances, the Park Service and Navy have arranged for similar excursions for other VIPs.
0: Excursions.
1: But this episode...
0: Again, you see, this is the manipulation of language. These are subtle manipulations. It's meant to prejudice the listener into believing that a scandal is afoot. And it's an excursion. It's like going to float with the sea turtles. Oh, you could do that. Or you could run. We could get pina coladas. Or you can just get on the jet ski, a little bit of skydiving. Maybe we can zip line. Maybe we can snorkel at the Arizona. They're trying to prejudice the consumer into believing that this is a scandal. I think that this happens to speak extraordinarily well of Kash Patel. The guy loves our country. He didn't have to spend time. He was in Hawaii. If he wanted to joyride Hawaii, there's a lot of ways to do that, and it's not visiting the Arizona. This is the kind of manipulation that the media constantly employs. They take a story about a man's decency and try and turn it into a weapon against him.
1: It highlights growing concerns among critics about whether Patel is using his public office to score personal perks.
0: Oh, to hell with all of you. What an utter scam of a story. What an utter scam. So the Associated Press tries to light this fire. ABC News gets all over it. And yet again, we're witnessing a fake scandal. If they had a real scandal about Kash Patel, that would be the headline. If Kash Patel was failing the United States in a real way, that would be the headline. And in the absence of a real one, they cook up a fake one and they attack him for being a decent man. I'm not going to attack him. I'm going to celebrate him. Thank you, Kash. More ahead on The Vince Show.
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0: 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Sunny skies, mid-80s this afternoon. Northeast winds at 5 to 15. A few clouds tonight, 68 to 72. Partly to mostly sunny, middle to upper 80s tomorrow. Partly cloudy, low 70 Saturday night. Sunny on Sunday, middle to upper 80s. I'm Precision Weather Meteorologist Russ Murley on WNZF.
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0: Got a call coming in from Edward in Arizona. Edward, you're on the Vince Show. Hello, sir.
1: Hello, Vince. Boy, I love your show. I listen to it as much as I can.
0: Thank you,
1: Edward. The reason I called was President Trump a few weeks ago declared that he was going to make on the May 17th, which is tomorrow, Sunday, he's going to declare our nation under God, like a Pledge of Allegiance says.
0: Yes.
1: And I don't know if that's going to come true with this trip from China or not, but hopefully that does. I love that, him doing that, and I think you would too.
0: You know, I love
1: talking about. Yeah. Isn't that great?
0: I think it's wonderful. This is coming up this weekend on Sunday. They're rededicating the country to one nation under God, as you have rightly pointed out, Edward. Now, if you were to believe the out of control left wing media, they're very upset about this. In fact, this is the Associated Press. To be clear, I thought this was PBS. No, PBS published an AP story. So that's the theme of this half hour: the AP messing up everything. Headline: Trump to join prayer gathering criticized for promoting Christian nationalism. See, now it's a bad thing. It's a bad thing to recognize the fundamental Christianity of our founding and our country. President Trump and several top administration officials are joining with a cast of mostly conservative Christian clergy this Sunday on the National Mall in Washington for a prayer gathering billed as Edward correctly says, a rededication of our country as one nation under God for America's 250th birthday. But some critics call it an effort to hijack U.S. history with a false Christian nationalist narrative, one they say fuses American and Christian identities and threatens a constitutional separation of church and state. Wait, hold on a second, Edward. Christian and American identities are fused. Our founders were Christian. The state constitutions were Christian. The nation is founded under God. This is the same old crap. It's the left trying to divide us against our Creator. Which, that's really sinister, isn't it? So Edward, you're happy that the president is rededicating the country to our founding purpose under God?
1: Yes, sir. And we are a constitutional republic, not a democracy.
0: I'm glad somebody finally told me. Thank you, Edward. I appreciate you, brother. No, I'm just teasing. That is funny. We talk about it all the time when these lefties say this democracy. Everybody's always telling me, you know, it's a constitutional republic. Yes, I do. Which is why I say it all the time. More ahead on the Vince Show.
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7: Hey,
3: ABC News, I'm Mike Dabusky. A case against Harvey Weinstein has been ruled a mistrial after the jury remains split on whether the disgraced movie producer should be convicted of the rape of actress Jessica Mann in 2013.
7: The central point in this case was whether the testimony from Jessica Mann was consistent. Harvey Weinstein's lawyers have argued that they had an on and off relationship. And this argument, used by their by Weinstein's lawyers, successfully resulted in another mistrial last year. At this point, Manhattan District Attorney Alvin Bragg is thanking Jessica Mann for her testimony and saying that they're thinking about their next options in consultation with her.
3: ABC's Peter Haralambous. Mohammed al-Sadi was in court this hour. The Iraqi national federal prosecutor says linked to nearly 20 terror attacks across Europe and Canada. And President Trump appearing to indicate he's planning to have a phone call with the leader of Taiwan over whether to approve the sale of more arms to that country. This is ABC News.
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9: The Matanzas Loop Road project became a reality yesterday with a groundbreaking ceremony. Among the crowd, Mike Hahaji, the director of development for Radiant. They own about 20,000 acres of the land in the westward expansion which this new road will serve. It's mostly logging roads, timberland, and wetlands right now. The family has been in silviculture for years.
10: We're tree farmers. We've been doing it for decades.
9: He's a big proponent of the Loop Road, which will eventually form part of a larger beltway around Palm Coast to support future growth west of US 1.
10: I'm just excited to see the state and everybody coming aboard to help Palm Coast grow.
9: Palm Coast Mayor Mike Norris is staunchly opposed and didn't hold back.
11: I'm going to fight it all the way. Don't think that you're going to do what was done on this side of the railroad on that side of the railroad.
9: From the WNZF Newsroom, I'm Liz Ryan.
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0: Slowly but surely, we're regaining some ground against the left. In South Carolina today, the governor just called a special session to redraw the lines and maybe get rid of Jim Clyburn, but it wasn't easy to get here. We talked to Adam Morgan this morning on the Vince podcast, former Republican South Carolina state representative. Here's what he had to say. Tell me, how big of a deal is this to have a special session called by the governor?
17: Well, it rarely happens, and it was truly an uphill battle, unfortunately, to get here. I mean, last week, every Republican leader in South Carolina, the head of the Senate, the head of the House, the Speaker, the governor himself, all opposed this. So, you know, the Supreme Court strikes down race-based gerrymandering. They tell us that our Democrat-controlled district with Jim Clyburn, the guy that gave us Obama and the guy that gave us Kamala and Biden. I mean, because, you know, South Carolina's first in the South primary. Yes. He picked these, and that's how they got in office. We have the chance to get rid of them, and Republican leadership didn't want to do anything. There was massive public outcry, and thankfully, they were forced to deal with it. The problem is the governor's called a special session. The House is saying that they're going to pass it. The leadership in the Senate, specifically the majority leader, a Republican, Shane Massey, who's actually a never Trumper, who, you know, endorsed Haley and can't stand Trump. He's telling everybody he's going to do everything he can to fight it. His allies already killed this once 2 days ago. And they have a play where if they can just stall it long enough till May 26, once early voting starts, redistricting is dead in South Carolina this year. So we are by no means, done with this. It's still very much an uphill fight in forcing the Senate to do it. But if we can just get the senators who say they support it, which are the majority, we have the numbers if they actually vote on this. If they can force the holdouts to actually vote, we can win. The question is, can we do it?
0: Help me resolve some of their, so their response to this, one of the responses we've heard from that Senator Massey, is that allegedly, that if the map gets redrawn, he says this could blow up in the face of Republicans. That, in fact, Democrats could then win two seats rather than just the one that Clyburn has right now. Can you address that claim?
17: Yeah, that's political math or politician math. It's the same arguments the Democrats were actually saying, hey, we like this. Y'all go ahead and redistrict. We've got no problems with this. And it was all complete gaslighting, because as soon as it became a reality that redistricting was likely happening, they freaked out. They did everything they could to oppose it. They tried to fill the committee room. They yelled during the hearings on the floor. They stalled and debated as long as they could. So it's just a false claim. And Massey and his allies, these Republicans, are claiming that that's the reality. But if you look at, I think the lowest one is a +8 Republican. And, even aside from all of that, it's like, are you going to follow the Constitution or not?
0: Yes.
17: That's really the question here. This is a majority-minority district that was created in the 90s in order to try to force, them having a black representative. And it's just like, that's blatantly racist. You're disenfranchising certain voters. You're trying to draw lines on the basis of people's skin color. And that's not what we do in this nation. Jim Crow was wrong, and majority-minority districts is wrong.
0: Are there Republicans?
17: They have to redraw the map.
0: Are there Republicans in South Carolina who really do think that Jim Clyburn is entitled to a seat? Is that an actual view?
17: Sean Massey, I mean, in his oration opposing redistricting, he said, hey, look, South Carolina, gets a lot of stuff from Jim Clyburn when a Democrat is in office, and we're going to hurt South Carolina by getting rid of the only Democrat senator. His other quote was that Republicans are better when we have a strong, vibrant Democratic Party. Which is just insane.
0: Wait a second. Hold on a second.
17: Party
0: hold on.
17: Be able to, and it's just wrong. 19 states have single party control of their congressional delegation. 19 states. And you're telling me that those 19 states get nothing from the federal government when the opposition party's in the White House? That's a lie. That's not how it works.
0: Okay.
17: Massey knows that. The Democrats know that. But he's literally just respouting the Democrat talking points because he wants to protect Clyburn and to kill the redistricting effort.
0: How did having Biden in office help South Carolina exactly? Because Jim Clyburn handpicked Joe Biden to be the president of the United States. He conspired with Obama to throw out the rest of the field and have Joe Biden take the job. That destroyed our borders. Inflation grew out of control. South Carolinians suffered because of Clyburn's behavior. In what world would any person, not just Republicans, but Democrats, say that Jim Clyburn should continue to have power in the United States of America?
17: It's just the corrupt uniparty. That's the only way to put it. I mean, these are Republicans that claim to be Republican, and they don't. They have terrible voting records. When major issues like this come up before them, the world gets to see that these guys care more about protecting their politicians, even from supposedly the other party, than they do about their citizens. You're exactly right. The economy tanked. Put our people at risk with illegal immigrants and taking jobs. I mean, all around it's crazy and it's indefensible.
0: Well, also, it tells me that there are still Republicans, including who you're referring to, this Senator Massey in South Carolina, who are still beholden to this inverted sort of racial blackmail that the left wields, which is, it's a lie. It's a lie. They accuse the right of bigotry when they're the party who are drawing racially segregated districts. And there are still ignorant and very compliant Republicans who are scared of their own shadow who fall for this garbage.
17: I mean, you're exactly right. This is really a moment that comes so rarely. It's once in a generation where the Supreme Court has finally said all the crap that we've dealt with for 30 years, where racism was actually pushed as morality and used to wield the government to actually discriminate against people with affirmative action and majority-minority districts and DEI and hiring and in training and all of that stuff. We finally have the chance to undo it. Republicans should be using it. I mean, it radicalized, what, four generations of American youth and minority communities. So if you don't have the fortitude to stand up against that, and actually, you know, get a win for Republicans and right or wrong,
0: yes,
17: then you have no business being in elected office.
0: The story of great progress and civil rights in our country has always been courageous people standing up, even in the face of people who are trying to stop them. That decision, Louisiana v. Calais, is one of the most important civil rights decisions ever put out by the court. And any Republican with moral fortitude who cares about our country should stand up right now and fight to get rid of this sort of this bigotry in our system. It is systemic racism. And yeah. I'm glad to see that that we've compelled at least some people in South Carolina to fight back against it. So I wonder, to what extent did the Indiana primary results shake some South Carolina legislators awake? Because in Indiana last year, we saw a sellout. Basically, they rolled over for Democrats who've been stealing seats across the country. Over 40, by the way, 40 ill-gotten seats at least across the country. And we just asked Indiana for two. We said, hey, could you fight for two? And they refused to. So we saw real primary energy, including from the president. He got in there and endorsed. And all of these incumbents are getting thrown out on their ass. So what did that do in South Carolina? Did that shake anybody awake there?
17: Yeah, I think it absolutely did. Like I said, you saw basically the entire Republican establishment saying, oh, we're not going to do that. We don't have time. We oppose that, to everybody except for five holdout senators changed their tune and supported it. And now it's happening. The only problem is, you know, Ralph Norman called for this to happen last August. The South Carolina Freedom Caucus filed the bill to do this in January because they knew the SCOTUS decision was likely coming. And yet nobody moved the bill. Nobody gave it a hearing. Nobody would listen until now, when it's May and May 26th is the deadline where it'll die. And they only just listened once the Indiana primary results started rolling in. So, yeah, it absolutely had major effect. The problem is that the establishment didn't listen to conservatives. We could have passed this map the day after the Supreme Court decision came down. But here we are. If you look at the timeline, and that's really what people need to do, the call to action is contact all of the Republican senators in the state of South Carolina, because there's five holdouts that are opposing it, but we have a supermajority. We can pass it even without them. The problem is if these other senators who say they support, who were terrified of the Indiana results, if they go along with the stall tactics that these five holdouts are pushing, like statewide,

0: Do you have a list of these guys who up on your ex account or somewhere we can see this and we can play some phone calls, especially for the South Carolinians who are in our audience today?
1: Yeah, absolutely. We've been posting it pretty much daily, the different ways to get in touch with these legislators and the phone numbers. And I'll continue doing that, especially letting people know who additional holdouts might be.
0: Yeah.
1: The main focus right now is Luke Rankin. He is a state senator from Horry. That's Myrtle Beach, if you're familiar with Myrtle Beach. By the way, one of the most pro-Trump areas in the country, one of the highest voting averages for him anywhere. And this is where Rankin represents. He voted for this previously, but he was on the fence and almost voted no. It is his committee, the Judiciary Committee, that this bill has to actually come out of. So he'll be the one that'll decide whether these hearings are going to happen, how long this is going to take. And so he's really the focus, and you can find his contact information simply by Googling South Carolina State Senator Luke Rankin, email or phone. And then you can check my ex account. That's Rep. Adam Morgan. And I'll be pushing out the information on how to get a hold of these guys and who to contact.
0: Yeah. Yeah. No, I mean, I think it's worth letting people know that we care about how they govern. That's a big deal. I mean, you've been in that position before as a state representative. It must mean something to you when you hear from your constituents.
1: Oh, absolutely. Yeah. I mean, especially somebody that lives in your district that's telling you, hey, I expect you to do this. And with this one, it's a simple question. Are you going to follow the Constitution or not? You actually took an oath to do just that. So get it done. No excuses.
0: Yeah. Why would a Republican sit there and be like, yeah, a racially segregated district is worth keeping? I mean, it's like, what? And also, and for Jim Clyburn, you know, if Senator Massey's right about how great he is for South Carolina, then let him win in a redrawn map. Let South Carolinians support Jim Clyburn. Then, like, let him appeal to them. I'm so great. I do great things for your state. Then let them vote for him. But if he can't win in a non-rigged map, it turns out that he shouldn't have been there to begin with.
1: Exactly. And you should see these lines. It's the same as you've seen in Mississippi and in Alabama. They draw these things that look like amoebas of some kind.
0: Yeah.
1: And the districts aren't fair. The new map is much better. It looks much more fair. And yeah, you're exactly right. If he's good for South Carolina, if he's got good ideas, if he's not a radical socialist who actually pushes all the policies that will destroy this country, he'd be able to win.
0: Yeah, but of course he is all those things. He's awful. Well, thank you, Adam Morgan. I appreciate you being here and for giving us an update on that. I mean, I'm encouraged by it. I like to see that there's some fight, and I like to see that the governor did this. It does seem like he was. So you're telling me he was kind of drag kicking and screaming into it, but he's called the special session.
1: Yeah, and in fact, just to point that out, why are we in a place where the Republican Party, you know, this ruling came down and it's like the tale of four governors in all Republican states? All of them initially said no. I mean, in Alabama, Georgia, South Carolina, Mississippi, like what's going on that they reflexively, they hear, hey, we're going to strike down, you know, majority-minority racist unconstitutional districts. And they all say, you know, we don't have time for that. We're not going to do it. And it's only after massive pressure do they all, except for Mississippi, change tack and say, okay, we'll do it. Georgia says, well, we'll do it next cycle, which that indefensible. And then South Carolina and Alabama, both the governors had to completely flip their positions.
0: Yeah.
1: Once pressure came in, that just shows you the weakness of the Republican Party and how we've got to actually elect better Republicans.
0: I also think that this is just one of the products of politics, at least as it exists today. It's like a lot of these guys are there for ego and not for outcomes. People enjoy being called governor. They don't enjoy actually affecting positive change that's uncomfortable to pursue. You know, people love being called senator, but that's why I think some of these Republican senators would prefer to be in the minority, because they get to be called senator and they don't have to actually do anything. So, you know, it's like, I just think this is kind of it's a cancer that exists in politics, and sometimes we have to shake these guys awake.
1: They don't want to fight the left. That's the key. They like the nice events and kissing babies and cutting ribbons. But when it comes to actually defending their people and the state and the Constitution, they don't want the fight. But I love it. Massey, you know, the only time he finds his spine in politics is to fight the conservatives, which that tells you everything you need to know.
0: Our thanks again to Adam Morgan from South Carolina. Check out the Vince podcast. You're going to love it. 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
16: Vince Colonnais.

0: I was talking earlier this hour about Kash Patel visiting the USS Arizona underwater, now a lasting memorial in Pearl Harbor. The media's tried to turn this into a scandal. Like, oh, it's perks. He's just getting perks, says the FBI director. That sounds wonderful that he did that. Mike is calling from Florida on that subject. Hey, Mike, you're on the Vince Show.
1: Yes, Mr. Vince. Connie, thank you so much for taking my call. It's really an honor to speak with you, sir.
0: Thank you, Mike.
1: You're welcome. I could not stop laughing. These Democrats tried to say the opposite of Kash Patel snorkeling around the Arizona, and you said with the swim rings and stuff with margaritas, I could not stop laughing. I still can't stop laughing. You should be a stand-up comedian, sir.
0: It's just so ridiculous. They're trying to frame it up like he's doing donuts on a jet ski above the ship when the guy's literally just paying his respects and getting this rare, like, I got to imagine, if I was in his position, if somebody asked me, like, what an honor. I'd be awestruck that I could see. Jim, you're a history buff. You would look at it. You'd be staring through these goggles. You'd be this close. You'd be close enough that you could see it. The USS Arizona. It'd be a remarkable honor. You would carry that with you for the rest of your life. And instead, they took a nice moment and they turned it into a nightmare. They're trying to turn it into a nightmare. It's a scandal. Yeah, it's a scandal. You know what would be shocking, truly shocking? If the members of the media who are acting like this is terrible had the same appreciation for our country as Kash Patel does. That would be shocking. That would be truly shocking. Tell me anything about the Arizona. Tell me anything about Pearl Harbor. Just tell us literally anything. Mike and I and Jim, we're all waiting with bated breath to see if you know anything about American history, because at least Kash appreciates it. I hope you have a wonderful American weekend, as always. I appreciate you for being here with me all the time. Would you please, if you get a chance, would you sign up for the Vince podcast? You don't have to sign up. Just click subscribe. Or go to rumble.com/Vince and subscribe there. I'd appreciate that. Thank you. Back with you Monday.
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8: 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Sunny skies, gorgeous, mid-80s this afternoon. Northeast winds at 5 to 15. A few clouds near 70 tonight. Plenty of sunshine, middle to upper 80s tomorrow. Partly cloudy, low 70s tomorrow night. Lots of sunshine Sunday, middle to upper 80s. I'm Precision Weather Meteorologist Strauss Murley on WNZF.
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9: From ABC News, I'm Mike Dabusky. Harvey Weinstein's sexual assault case has ended in a mistrial after a jury could not unanimously decide whether to convict Weinstein of raping Jessica Mann in 2013. ABC's Peter Haralambos.
10: This was multiple days of deliberation. The jury sending back a note yesterday saying they were having trouble reaching a verdict, and the judge ultimately throwing out the case today after the jury said they could continue to be unable to reach that verdict here.
9: Weinstein was previously convicted of the crime, but the New York Court of Appeals overturned that verdict. We're learning that Dr. Stephen Cornfield, that lone American who initially tested positive for hantavirus, may not have been infected at all. ABC News medical contributor Dr. Alok Patel says it may have been a false positive.
11: Dr. Cornfield had two PCR tests that were sent from samples in the ship, and one came back negative, and one came back, quote, slightly positive or faint positive line. So out of an abundance of caution, he was placed in the biocontainment unit and then was closely monitored for any progression of symptoms, and then follow-up tests came back negative.
9: Meanwhile, the CDC now says it's monitoring an Ebola outbreak in the Democratic Republic of Congo. ABC News has learned President Trump plans to drop his $10 billion lawsuit against the IRS. In exchange, the government would create a fund to pay out alleged victims of government weaponization.
12: Talk of a $1.7 billion fund to pay out claims to those who say they were unfairly targeted by the Biden administration has outraged congressional Democrats.
13: It's utterly fraudulent what they're doing there.
14: It's another grift by the President of the United States.
15: I mean, it's outright corruption.
12: Pennsylvania Republican Brian Fitzpatrick says he opposes the Secret Service's request for $1 billion, a portion of which would be used to secure the new White House ballroom.
16: So is a lack of priorities.
12: His opposition could prove key if Democrats stick together. Stephen Portnoy, ABC News, Washington.
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9: An Iraqi national has been detained in New York after newly unsealed court documents link him to nearly 20 reported terror attacks across Europe and Canada. ABC's Chuck Sievertson.
19: An Iraqi national firebombed a Bank of New York Mellon in Amsterdam, tried to set off homemade bombs at the Bank of America in Paris, coordinated an attack against Jewish institutions in the U.S., and stabbed two people in London, all to stop the U.S. and Israel from waging war on Iran. 18 attacks total, says a criminal complaint unsealed from Friday in New York. It calls Mohammed Bakir Saad Dawood al-Saadi a high-level member of Kataib Hezbollah with close ties to the Iranian military's Revolutionary Guard and Hezbollah.
9: More questions for FBI Director Kash Patel following an Associated Press report that he took part in a snorkeling trip around the sunken USS Arizona during an official trip to Hawaii last summer. More from ABC's Chief Justice Correspondent Pierre Thomas.
20: The White House is standing by Patel, calling him a critical member of the team. The FBI did not deny that the snorkeling event took place, calling it a historical tour to honor our heroes who died on the USS Arizona. Not a party.
9: The USS Arizona War Memorial Site honors the more than 900 U.S. sailors and Marines killed when Japan bombed Pearl Harbor in 1941. And today marks the last day for Jerome Powell as chairman of the Federal Reserve, but he has said he'll stay on at the central bank through 2028 as Fed governor. Mike Dubusky, ABC News.
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0: Skate parks and youth recreation were front and center during Tuesday's Palm Coast City Council workshop as residents and families urged leaders to continue pursuing a long-discussed community skate park. Vice Mayor Teresa Pontieri said Palm Coast has an opportunity to learn from experiences in nearby communities while shaping a project that better fits local needs.
1: Some of your concerns that you have regarding park hours, fees, things like that, regulations, those are things that will occur on our property. We need more things for young people to do. And I particularly like the fact that you all are here as families and you're enjoying this recreation as families.
0: The council ultimately agreed to keep the skate park as part of its strategic planning efforts while continuing discussions surrounding the YMCA concept and the future of the project. From the WNZF Newsroom, I'm Erica Fox.

0: We've got to neutralize these red states from cheating, including blue states expanding their maps.
1: Like, I don't even know what Antifa is. I know what the definition of Antifa is. And
2: I know what the word means, but it's not correct. A group.
1: There is no group.
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8: Hey, welcome to the Sean Hannity Show. It's Mark Simone from our big flagship WOR here in New York. Sean will be back on Monday, but we got a big full show for you today. We got a lot of great guests coming up. We got all of our favorite guests. We're going to take your calls. We're going to talk about lots of stuff. We're also this hour going to hear the big interview, Sean Hannity on the China trip with President Trump, flew over there with him, is on his way back right now. I hate to break it to you. It's like a 16-hour flight, 17-hour flight. It's brutal. But it's not like a regular flight where you're sitting next to some insurance man from Kansas City. You're on a flight with Tim Cook. You're on a flight with the 20 biggest global financial geniuses in the world. And it's great. But on this trip, the big, big moment, Sean Hannity's interview, exclusive interview with the President of the United States. Let's take a listen to it right now.
9: President, thank you so much for sitting down. Your first interview, we appreciate it. Wow. They rolled out the red carpet. I have video of when Barack Hussein Obama came to China. There wasn't as much pageantry. From your perspective, that welcome, how did you interpret that?
10: Well, we have a relationship, he and I, and we've been working together a long time. We've gotten along well. When I first came here, China was really taking advantage of the United States. He understands that. And now we do great with China, and we have a very good relationship. We have a friendship, really. He's a tremendous leader. He's been here a long time, very powerful, very strong. There's no doubt about it. And we just have a good relationship. I did actually see other people arrive here that not treated so well, but we were treated very well.
9: So that was meaningful for you?
10: Well, I mean, if I got out of a plane and nobody was there to greet me, I would say that wouldn't be so cool. Mm-hmm. Because it's really respect for our country. Our country's respected. Look, we're the hottest country right now anywhere in the world. But he and I know each other well, I think, beyond maybe that. But we certainly got a very nice greeting, and today was beautiful.
9: Mr. President, if there was any meeting that I think I would want to be a part of, I would love to have been in that meeting. Rather than me start with a bunch of questions about this and that, and I do have a specific question. In your own words, how did this meeting go? Because you were there a long time.
10: It was a long meeting. It started off interestingly because they're very organized people. And as you know, we have about 30 of the biggest business leaders in the world, biggest everything, you know, I mean, you name it, from chips to planes to everything. And they're all here. I didn't invite them. They all wanted to come. And they're all here. And I suggested that before we start the meeting, I'd like to introduce them to you. And they were surprised because it wasn't scheduled. And they looked around. They said, well, and then, you know, we had everybody. I don't want to go into names because I'll leave some out. But there were a lot of guys.
9: Tim Cook, Elon Musk.
10: Yeah, you know, we had everybody.
9: The head of NVIDIA was
10: Jensen.
9: Here.
10: We had Jensen. Just everybody. And men and women, all great business, the best. And they said, okay. And they each spoke a little bit and introduced themselves. It's interesting because they do business in China. Most of them do business here, but probably like to do more. And I'd like to see them do more. That would be good for trade and trade balance. And they were fantastic. I'll tell you, they really had a good time. Once the Chinese leadership, because it was President Xi and many other leaders, once they got used to the fact that we're a little off schedule here and we're talking about a subject that wasn't even thought about, but they were outside. I said, I think we can get them in 5 minutes because they were literally, you know, few minutes away from the room where we were in the Great Hall. We were in the Great Hall. And they came in and they did fantastically well. It was really good. I think it was, he actually said, that was very good. That was a good idea. But it was very different from what the schedule had. And then we went on and we talked about a lot of different subjects and I think it was all good.
9: Let me ask you this. You know, you always say that you have a very good relationship with President Xi. And you say the same thing about Vladimir Putin.
10: Yeah.
9: You're America first.
10: Yeah.
9: You seem to always understand he's going to be China first.
10: Yeah, totally.
9: And so
10: he is. He's China first. He wants to make good deals. But having a good relationship is a good thing, not a bad thing. I explain to people, you know, it's great when you have good relationships with very powerful countries and powerful economically as well as we have the most. I built in my first term the greatest military in the world. We have the greatest military in the world. We proved that with Venezuela. We proved it with Iran. Iran's wiped out militarily. It's just a question of time. And, you know, we gave them a break by stopping a little while. We have a blockade. They have no boats are going in. No boats are even thinking about it. We talked about it today. It's very interesting. But they're impressed. We have a great military. We have the greatest military we've ever had, but we have the greatest military anywhere in the world. I built it in the first term. A little was given away by Biden to Afghanistan. And as much as it was a lot, but it's a very little compared to what we have. We have a country that is respected. Our country 2 years ago, if Biden came here, I don't even think he would get a meeting with President Xi. I don't think they'd even meet with him.
9: I don't know if he'd be able to focus long enough in the meeting.
10: You know what? He wouldn't come here. But assuming he came, I don't know that he'd even have a meeting. It's amazing. Actually, a lot of people... I noticed even with the business leaders, they're the biggest businessmen in the world and women, a couple of women. And most of them, almost all of them, but most of them never met President Xi. This was the first time they've met him. So they found it exciting. They all performed very well. They all spoke. And I said, that's a little different position for them because they're hot stuff back in our country. But here they are. They're standing in front of this, you know, massive country, the leadership. But they really performed well, I thought.
9: You have in the past described President Xi to me as very tough, all business.
10: Yeah.
9: You're not describing the type of business that he normally used to do. Do you think that your relationship has evolved to the point where, oh, he can go along with your spontaneity?
10: I think he's a warm person, actually, but he's all business. He's, you know, there's no games, there's no... talking about how nice the weather is. Oh, let's look at the stars. Let's look at the sun. You know, now he's all business. And that's, I like that. I mean, that's a good thing. No games. I said about him, and I could say it about some, not as complimentary, frankly, for the most part. But I say about him that if you went to Hollywood and you looked for a leader of China to play a role in a movie.
9: Central casting.
10: He's central casting. You couldn't find a guy like him. Even his physical features, you know, he's tall, very tall. And especially for this country, because they tend to be a little bit shorter. You look at the military. I mean, the military today was incredible. That military marching was incredible. But no, if you went to Hollywood, you wouldn't find a, you're not going to find a guy to play the role who's good. And he's a, you know, I mean, I'll get criticized. They always criticize me when I say good things about certain leaders, but and this one. But he's a leader for China. He's led almost 1.5 billion people for a long time, and he's respected. It's sort of interesting when the fake news said, he said, they'll say, President Trump said that President Xi was a brilliant leader. That's a terrible thing. What am I going to do? You know, well, but it's, you know, you saw the response. You saw the, and here's the thing. Those business people are here to make deals and to bring back jobs. They're bringing back massive numbers. You know, China's going to invest hundreds of billions of dollars with those people that were in that room today. That's why they came. That's why they came. It was really an honor. We had every major, just about every major business leader in there.
9: Yeah, I mean, the list was impressive. There's no doubt about it. So maybe to give people some insight into how you act in these situations. You're representing our country. You're the president of our country. And we get to watch you on a regular basis, something that the media did not get a lot of access to when Joe Biden was president. But we watch you.
10: We never did it. And when he did do it, it was a disaster. Okay, so almost 100% of the time, it was a disaster.
9: Pretty much.
10: It was a terrible thing for our country. It can't be represented like that. Our country was left at. 2 years ago, our country was left at. We felt like a stupid country. We were scorned. We were mocked. We were taken advantage of in trade and every other way. I mean, look at what happened with Afghanistan. We left all that, you know, billions of dollars of equipment behind. Could have taken it. It was just unbelievable. There's no reason to do that. Just all of a sudden and leave it. We were a country with the highest inflation in history. You know, when they talk about high prices, I inherited the high prices. I'm getting them down. I've got them down incredibly. In fact, if I didn't make the little excursion to the country of Iran, I had to do it. We just hit the highest stock market ever, which, by the way, now we're the highest. We're now higher than we were before the war started. And oil went up very little compared to what most people, even including me, I thought it would go up more. But that was okay for a short period of time because we cannot let Iran have a nuclear weapon. They're crazy.
9: I'm going to get to that.
10: You can't let them have a nuclear weapon. They would use it. There'd be no Israel. There'd be no Middle East. There'd be no Europe, and they come at us too, because you know why? They're crazy.
9: I'm going to get back to Iran. Let me go to the media and Donald Trump and then the person and give people insight into the guy that sits in the room across from the leader of China, 1.5 billion people. We watch you almost daily with the media, and I think you enjoy it. You bring them in, they have gaggles, you keep them there for a long period of time. Probably.
10: It's not that I enjoy it.
9: You don't enjoy it?
10: No.
9: You seem like you do.
10: Well, every question's a kill. You know, they're always going for the kill. Every question, you see these people with a hatred. I said, you have such hatred when you ask the question. Why? Because they have a strong border? Because they have a good military? Why do you have such hatred? The whole thing is crazy. It's not that I enjoy it. It's that I can get the word out. Because I don't get the word out. I mean, look, Fox is great, and, you know, we have some that are good. But overall, if you read the New York Times, you actually think we're losing or not doing well in Iran. They have no Navy. They have no Air Force. It's gone. It's just a question of time. If we want, we stopped. Could have gone for another few weeks. It would have been over. I did that at the request of a lot of leaders that are friendly with them. It's not going to matter for them. They're finished. Now they can make a deal or they get annihilated. I don't want to do that. Yeah. But we have the greatest military. And, you know, when you do news conferences, you're getting the word out that you're not going to read in the New York Times. I mean, I read these things. I see some of your other networks, the way they cover, they will take a massive military victory and make it like we should have done it faster. The one thing they couldn't complain about was Venezuela because it was over in one day. Mm-hmm. So we're comparing it to.
9: So here's my question.
10: You know, as an example, Vietnam lasted for 19 years, right?
9: It did.
10: I think Iraq was 10 years. Mm-hmm. Thousands and thousands of people killed there. Many, many thousands in Vietnam. And we have, sadly, we've lost, in two wars, we've lost 13 people. 13. That's 13 people too many. But we've lost 13 as opposed to 75,000 as opposed to 50,000, as opposed to numbers that are staggering. Think of it. We're 19 years in Vietnam. We're 4 years, 8 years, 9 years. Iraq was 10 years. We're all these wars. I've never, like a couple of months, and the Navy's gone. They have 159 ships. Every single one of them is now happily floating. We're not floating on the bottom of the sea. No, everywhere. They have no Air Force. They had a nice Air Force. They don't anymore. They have no Air Force. They have no anti-aircraft. Now, they probably have. I mean, we know everything they've done. They built it up a little bit. We'll take it out in one day. It'll all be gone. I hope they're watching because all of their anti-stuff, anything they put up, we know exactly what they put up. You know, they had a little respite. And so they're trying to get a few things together. They have taken some missiles from underground. We know exactly what they're doing. It'll all be gone in one day. everything they've done for the last 4 weeks will be gone in one day. But when you read some of these horrible papers, if you watch CNN as an example, or that other one, they used to go to MSDNC, now it's MS Now. And they got rid of it because it was such an embarrassment. Gets no ratings. CNN has just been destroyed.
9: You were pretty funny the other day. You were in the Oval Office and you go, you know, I think whatever I want to do, I'm going to say the opposite. Then I'll get what I want.
10: It took me a while, you know.
9: But by the way, there's probably some...
10: No, I'm going to announce what I don't want. I'll be able to get it. They'll immediately, like, I'll say, we will not build a wall. We will not under... Because I built over 1,000 miles of wall. People don't even talk about it. We have the safest southern border in the history of our country. We have the safest border in the world other than North Korea. I tell you, North Korea has a pretty safe border, too. They've got 5 fences that are fully electrocuted.
9: You were at that border.
10: I saw. There's never been anyone. There was one person that got through, but he ended up dying about 10 feet as he got through.
9: All right, we'll have more with President Trump on the other side as we continue tonight from Beijing, China.
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12: 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We are accident-free out there right now. Traffic is slow along US 92 and US 1. Looking good so far along A1A and I-4. 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

0: Hey, welcome back. It's the Sean Hannity Show. Mark Simone here for Sean. Fascinating interview with President Trump. The only exclusive interview after the summit. Now, there's more to it. We're going to hear that in the next half hour. And pretty interesting stuff, so don't go away. Lots to listen to. And Sean will be back here on Monday. It's a long flight back. It's like 16, 17 hours. But if you got to spend that much time on a plane, Air Force One is the one to spend it on. And it's loaded up with McDonald's food everywhere. It's a pretty good ride. So don't go away. More of the interview with Donald Trump coming up.
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4: ABC News. I'm Mike Dubusky. A judge in New York has declared a mistrial in a case that accused Harvey Weinstein of raping an aspiring actress in 2013. It comes after the jury fell into a deadlock. 3 in favor of conviction, 9 opposed. Weinstein had previously been convicted of the crime, but that verdict was overturned. In a briefing this afternoon, the Centers for Disease Control says currently there are no cases of the Hanta virus in the U.S. related to the outbreak on that Dutch cruise ship. However, more than 40 Americans remain under observation by health officials. ABC News medical contributor Dr. Alok Patel explains why.
5: This really is about the incubation period of the virus, so how long it potentially could take for someone to catch the virus and then show up with symptoms. And 42 days is a long time relative to other viruses.
4: Meanwhile, the CDC also says it's closely monitoring an outbreak of Ebola in the Democratic Republic of Congo, which has been linked to more than 60 deaths. This is ABC News.
6: 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Brittany Kershaw, director of communications for the city of Palm Coast, says there's a truck for just about everyone's taste.
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8: 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Sunny skies, mid-80s this afternoon. Northeast winds at 5 to 15. A few clouds tonight, 68 to 72. Partly to mostly sunny, middle to upper 80s tomorrow. Partly cloudy, low 70s Saturday night. Sunny on Sunday, middle to upper 80s. I'm Precision Weather Meteorologist Russ Murley on WNZF.
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1: All right, we continue my interview with President Trump for the full hour. Now, of course, this was right after his all-important meeting with President Xi as we continue our interview. Let me go to the issue of trade, tariffs, intellectual property theft. I'm sure, especially with all those big business people you brought in, those were big. Any progress you can report?
2: Yeah, I mean, it is progress, but I also tell people that, you know, I was in an interview with a very bad, you know, stupid reporter. She works for CBS. You saw their 60 Minutes. Stupid person. Just an average person. You could take anybody off the street and it'd be as good as she is. You know, just very average. And she asked me a question.
1: Yeah.
2: She's talked about China and this and that, that they steal this and they steal that. And I said, yeah, we do it to them too. You know, they spy on us. I said, we spy on them too, I guess, you know. So some people thought that was cute. Other people said, you don't have to say that. I said, I sort of do. No, we do things and they do things and that's the way it is. Now, with that being said, I spoke to him very strongly about that and I'd like to see it taken care of. But they've been doing that for 50 years.
1: No, will we see a change? Will there be an improvement with
2: fentanyl
1: trade?
2: Fentanyl is way down coming into the country for two reasons. The border's strong, but it's also down because they're sending less. You know, we taxed them. I gave them a 20% tariff, and because of fentanyl, it was like a penalty. Nobody ever did that. You didn't know that probably. I gave them a 20% tariff because they're sending fentanyl. It's a huge amount of money. I actually said, you know, the tariff is costing you $200 billion, and you make $200 million, much less, a small percentage from the sale. I think from the sale of the fentanyl. And so fentanyl is used for a lot of different reasons, but the bad reason probably outweighs the good. You know, that fentanyl is used for a lot of, you go into fentanyl, it's used for a lot of different things, including operations, et cetera, et cetera. But, it's been a disaster. But as you know, I put on a charge of 20%, a tariff of 20%. Nobody else would do that. And we do well with China, and I think we'll both do well. These people really, what I'd like to see, China doesn't open the country. It's massive. It would be unbelievable for our companies if they opened it. And I think it would be good for China, too.
1: Any indication they will open?
2: They're going to open some of it. Yeah, they open it in stages. I'd like to just see them open it. But, you know, they guard their country and he cherishes his country. He wants to take, you know, he wants China to be, you know.
1: What does he want from you? What does he want?
2: Is the greatest phrase of all time.
1: But what does he want from us?
2: They have a similar.
1: What does he want from the U.S.?
2: A lot of things. We talked about a lot of things. Too many things to discuss, but a lot of things. We had a very good meeting, but we want things from them. One thing he agreed to today, is going to order 200 jets. That's a big thing.
1: Boeing.
2: 200 big ones. That's a lot of jobs. It's a lot. Boeing wanted 150. He got 200. I think it was a commitment. I mean, you know, sort of like a statement, but I think it was a commitment. It's a great thing. It's a lot of jobs. Boeing's doing a good job. They're catching up. The requests were a lot, and our requests were a lot. We requested for a lot. We have Visa, which is not allowed to trade, and they were there. It was a big company, and other companies are allowed to trade. And I said, what about letting Visa? We had the head of Visa there today, by the way. Visa's a big deal. I said, what about using Visa in China? For some reason, they were blackballed. And maybe that'll come off. So we had a lot of, you know, we were in there for a few hours, right? Yeah. Long time.
1: Do you think you made progress? Did you feel like that the give and take? For example, you're not going to sign this big agreement after hours meeting, but do you feel the foundation was laid for great success?
2: Better than last time. You know, last time we signed like 36 deals. This time it's much bigger than that. Talked about soybeans for our farmers. They're going to do a lot of soybeans for our farmers. They're going to They're going to be buying a lot of our farm product, which is great. You know, they have an unlimited appetite, as the expression goes. They can buy as much as they, when you have that many people, they need it. And we have the best product. We're the best, some of the best of everything. And they'll be doing that. Very farmer to me is very, you know, I must have gotten 95% of the farm vote. And by the way, we just signed the farm bill, or we just approved the farm bill in Congress, which a lot of people thought was not going to happen. You know, the Democrats are against farmers. You believe it? I say, how could they be? Because add that to the men and women sports. The Democrats are against farmers. Can you believe it? So anyway, they're defective.
1: Let me ask you this. The issue, and you've been asked about it, and you've spoken about it, and that is China's support of Iran. How big a discussion was that today?
2: We discussed it. I mean, when you say support, they're not fighting a war with us or anything.
1: No.
2: He said he's not going to give military equipment. That's a big statement. He said that today. That's a big statement. He said that strongly. But at the same time, he said, you know, they buy a lot of their oil there, and they'd like to keep doing that. He'd like to see Hormuz Strait opened. I said, well, we didn't stop it. They did it, and then we stopped them. You know, sort of interesting. He joked. He said, you know, it's sort of, if they stopped it, then you stopped them. But they'd like to see it opened. But they actually closed it. He didn't like the fact that they're charging tolls. I don't know if they are or not. I don't know who would pay them. I mean, where do they put the money? The country's decimated. You know, they're charging tolls. Where's the money going?
1: Do you think President Xi and China have the ability to influence the Iranians, considering they are one of their biggest
2: probably,
1: customers?
2: Yeah, probably, but look, he's not coming in with guns, he's not coming in with rifles, and not coming in shooting. You know,
1: influence.
2: Somebody said he's been very good. They get a lot of their oil, 40% of their oil from that location. So what has happened, and one thing I think that we're going to make a deal on, they've agreed they want to buy oil from the United States. They're going to go to Texas. We're going to start sending Chinese ships to Texas and to Louisiana and to Alaska. And I think that was another thing that was agreed to. That's a big thing.
1: What about liquefied natural gas?
2: It's not that much longer.
1: Gas too?
2: Yeah, everything. Energy.
1: Energy.
2: That's the one thing. They really need energy. That's the one thing. They have an insatiable appetite for energy. And we have unlimited energy. Do you know, we've now under me, but we now produce more than if you combine Saudi Arabia and before the war. If you took Saudi Arabia, Russia, put them together, we're doing twice as much oil and gas as they are. Think of that. It's amazing.
1: Venezuela, you know what that was? We're two.
2: Called drill, baby drill, right?
1: Oh, well, I mean, when you really think about it, if they have a problem with Iran,
2: yeah,
1: and they need the strait more than we need it open.
2: We
1: don't need it at all.
2: We don't need it at all.
1: Fair enough. So,
2: well, I mean, you could make the case, you know, like, why are we even... We're doing it to help Israel and to help Saudi Arabia and to help Qatar and UAE and, you know, Kuwait and other countries. Bahrain.
1: It also helps China.
2: And I told them today, I said, you know, we're helping you. And we're helping you in another way because I don't think China wants Iran to have a nuclear weapon either. I said, they're stone cold crazy. You don't need them having a nuclear weapon either.
1: What did he say?
2: Well, he's not going to respond to much. He's a pretty cool guy. He's not going to say, oh, gee, that's a good point.
1: I think he might.
2: Know, what's he going to do? What a wonderful point.
1: You think he agreed?
2: Yeah, I think.
1: That was the impression.
2: I don't think he wants them to have. No, he would like to see it end. But he's been good about it, you know. Hasn't done anything.

0: think it'll happen?
1: Yeah.
0: That's a big deal. That's a big deal. I don't know.
1: I think that would be a huge announcement.
0: Look, they're doing it right now. They're sending Chinese ships up to buy oil.
1: They do.
0: So we're doing, you know, and I don't like talking about it because then the fake news media says, Trump doesn't talk about the fact that somebody's paying 2.5 from, you know, I had it down to 185 in Iowa a gallon. So now it's $4 and it's going to not be long. And as soon as the war ends, it's going to go down to lower than it was before. It's going to be very quick. And, you know, when I explain it to people, all you have to do is say, do you think Iran, they're crazy, should have a nuclear weapon? Everybody says no. I said, well, then you think I'm doing the right thing. And I have no choice. The sad thing is that we had just broken every record on the stock market, as you know. I thought the market would go down 20, 25 points. It didn't. It's higher now than it was before we started.
1: All right. If you want,
0: But isn't that amazing?
1: It is amazing. And, you know, I know people around you told you oil prices would go up. Okay. I had a conversation with you, and I asked you if I could bring this up. And I said, Mr. President, if you wanted to knock out Iran's economy, you could probably do it in under an hour. And you said to me, no, probably in 5 minutes.
0: Yeah, very little time.
1: That's what you said to me. And then I asked you.
0: Well, we hit Karg Island, everything but the oil.
1: That's there.
0: We left that one little thing. I said, stay 50 yards away. And I said to General Raisin Kane, I said, General, how long will it take? He said, 4 or 5 minutes. I said, no, seriously, how long? I figured he'd say a day or 2 days, a week. He said, no, only 4 or 5 minutes. They wiped out the whole island, except they left the nozzle. You know, that's where the oil comes out, just in case.
1: You know what? That would end this conflict. That would end this war.
0: Well, it would, but then
1: you said to me,
0: then you'd lose a lot of oil. And I don't know. Look, right now, there's no oil coming out of Karg Island. None. Zero.
1: They're going to cap those wells.
0: People are finding other places to buy oil, like Texas. So I don't want to say we're making a fortune. You understand that? Because if I say they're going to say, oh, he forgets about the little man, you know,
1: with the
0: $4 gasoline.
1: You said the reason I said, you said to me, this would wipe out their economy for over a decade. It's a population of over 90 million people that have been oppressed for 47 plus years.
0: Yeah.
1: And you said you didn't want to do that if you didn't have to.
0: So if I don't have to, I don't. Oh, that's the easiest shot of all. That would be done in 1 minute. The island took 4 minutes. That would, the only thing I said, leave 50 yards around. They wiped out everything. I mean, it's wiped out. It would take one plane, 1 minute. That's all it would take. When you do that, you start off, that's a big statement to do that. Now, you also have bridges. You also have electric plants, which I think in many ways are worse because you can get the oil open faster than you can build a new bridge or build a new electric plant. But these guys should make a deal. I mean, only crazy people would not make a deal, but they should make a deal. And President Xi would like to see a deal made. He would like to see a deal made. And he did offer, he said, if I can be of any help at all, I would like to be of help.
1: Because, he did say that.
0: Yeah, he did say that. And look, anybody that buys that much oil has obviously got some kind of a relationship with him. But he said, I would love to be of help. If I can be of any help whatsoever, he'd like to see the Hormuz Strait open. He said, if I can be of any help whatsoever, I would like to help.
1: What has complicated things probably the most is the top three-tier leadership is wiped out.
0: It's gone.
1: Now you have a fractured leadership.
0: Yeah, but I think we have people that are leaders. I think they're much better than, I think they're much more reasonable. You know, if you talk about regime change, that's the ultimate. No, I said, that is serious regime change, right? The third tier that we're dealing with now, I think they're actually much more reasonable and in many ways smarter than the first tier and the second tier who are no longer with us.
1: And why aren't they, why do they go forwards
0: they can't
1: and backwards?
0: Get there. They make a deal, and the next day, like, we waited 5 days for a letter that should have been there 1 hour. I said, where's the letter? They're having a lot of turmoil. They got nothing but turmoil inside. And it's an amazing phenomenon. Nobody wants to be the president. You know, it's like, they say, who wants to be president of Iran? Anybody want to be president? Everyone said, I don't want to be president.
1: But I've known you long enough to know you don't have infinite patience. You have patience. You're being patient.
0: No, I'm not going to.

0: They're much more patient. No, I'm not. They should make a deal. Any sane person would make a deal. But they might be crazy.
1: All right, more Hannity with President Trump on the other side as we continue.
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6: I'm Lisa Buckman. 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Slowdowns continue along US 92 and US 1, picking up some volumes 95 southbound through LPGA Boulevard and along the Palm Coast Parkway. 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

0: Well, great interview with President Trump. It's Mark Simone here for Sean Hannity. Sean will be back on Monday. We got a lot coming up in the next couple hours. Some of our favorite guests, Miranda Devine, will be with us. Steve Moore will be with us. Hey, we'll talk to Steve Hilton. Amazing things happening in California. Governor's race, mayoral race. We'll talk about that. We'll talk about that crazy Gavin Newsom, his high-speed this and his railroad to nowhere, and a whole lot more. We'll take your calls. Got a lot coming up on a Friday, so stay with us on The Sean Hannity Show.
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6: 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Sunny skies, gorgeous, mid-80s this afternoon. Northeast winds at 5 to 15. A few clouds near 70 tonight. Plenty of sunshine, middle to upper 80s tomorrow. Partly cloudy, low 70s tomorrow night. Lots of sunshine Sunday, middle to upper 80s. I'm Precision Weather Meteorologist Russ Murley on WNZF.
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7: From ABC News, I'm Mike Dubusky. President Trump now wants the Internal Revenue Service to create a $1.7 billion fund aimed at paying out alleged victims of government weaponization. The fund, which would be made up of taxpayer dollars, is already generating pushback among Democrats like California Representative Pete Aguilar.
8: This is ridiculous, but this is exactly, you know, who he is. Somehow, he'll find a way to try to pay himself in addition to, you know, some of the 1,500 insurrectionists who he pardoned for trying to take over the Capitol here.
7: The fund, which hasn't been created yet, comes after President Trump agreed to drop his lawsuit against the IRS for allegedly leaking his tax returns. The president himself is on his way back to Washington right now following a summit in China. Presidents Trump and Xi, while there, agreed on a new vision of constructive strategic stability. Former Biden-era U.S. ambassador to China, Nicholas Burns, tells ABC News there's reason for skepticism.
9: If we do anything, we, the United States, that displeases China, they'll say, you're violating our strategic pact on stability, so you can't sell those arms to Taiwan. You can't criticize us that Jimmy Lai is in prison unjustly in Hong Kong, etc.
7: The Centers for Disease Control now updating reporters about the Hanta virus, saying no Americans are currently infected with the Andes strain of the virus. At least 41 Americans in 12 states are being monitored, though. And in France, a woman is in the hospital in critical condition with the virus. ABC News medical contributor Dr. Alok Patel.
10: We really are praying and rooting for this woman. But Andes virus, Hanta virus, there is no known cure or known preventive measure. But really what it is, it comes down to supportive care. That's keeping the body and the organs alive while the immune system does its best to fight off the virus.
7: The CDC also says it's closely monitoring an outbreak of Ebola, which started in the Democratic Republic of the Congo. 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
7: While President Trump was in China this week, another top administration official was in Cuba.
14: CIA Director John Ratcliffe heading down to the island with a message to tell the Cuban government to stop being what a senior CIA official called a national security threat. Ratcliffe telling the Cubans they need to stop allowing adversaries like China and Russia unfettered access to the island. The Cubans, for their part, acknowledging publicly the meeting took place and saying they told the CIA they pose no such threat.
7: ABC's Matt Rivers. It comes amid a U.S. oil embargo on the island nation, which led to half of Cuba's power grid failing yesterday. The court case between Elon Musk and Sam Altman is now in the hands of an Oakland, California jury set to start deliberations next week. The two men co-founded OpenAI as a nonprofit more than a decade ago, but last year Altman transitioned the tech firm into a for-profit enterprise. Musk is now suing Altman, saying the move betrays the original vision for the company. ABC News legal contributor and Hofstra law professor James Sample.
15: Will the jurors find one billionaire tech entrepreneur misled another? I suspect they're going to find that both billionaire tech entrepreneurs misled the other.
7: Both OpenAI and Elon Musk's SpaceX are expected to go public later this year. And the prestigious Cannes Film Festival is underway right now in France, with John Travolta being presented with an honorary Palme d'Or award. Barbara Streisand set to receive one later in the festival. I'm Mike Dubusky, ABC News.
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20: The Matanzas Loop Road project became a reality yesterday with a groundbreaking ceremony. Among the crowd, Mike Hahaji, the director of development for Radiant. They own about 20,000 acres of the land in the westward expansion which this new road will serve. It's mostly logging roads, timberland, and wetlands right now. The family has been in silviculture for years.
0: We're tree farmers. We've been doing it for decades.
20: He's a big proponent of the Loop Road, which will eventually form part of a larger beltway around Palm Coast to support future growth west of U.S. 1.
0: I'm just excited to see the state and everybody coming aboard to help Palm Coast grow.
20: Palm Coast Mayor Mike Norris is staunchly opposed and didn't hold back.
21: I'm going to fight it all the way. Don't think that you're going to do what was done on this side of the railroad on that side of the railroad.
20: From the WNZF Newsroom, I'm Liz Ryan.

0: We've got to neutralize these red states from cheating, including blue states expanding their maps.
1: Like, I don't even know what Antifa is. I know what the definition of Antifa is. And
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1: There is no group.
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6: 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Hey, with us right now, the brilliant economist, Steve Moore. You should get his book, The Trump Economic Miracle. 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It's absolutely free. It'll come right to your email. Just go to unleashprosperity.com and sign up for the hotline. Steve Moore, how you doing?
7: Hey, Mark, I'm doing pretty well, although I'm getting a little bit seasick watching this market go up and down and up and down. I mean, we had a fabulous week, and then today there was a pretty big sell-off, but overall it was a pretty good week. And look, I think the economy is looking stronger. Trump is coming back with a couple of big victories in his from China. Looks like he got some good deals with President Xi there in Beijing. So I'm feeling pretty bullish, pretty good about things.
6: So if things went so well in China, why the market dropped? Are they worried that he's going to go back to bombing Iran or something like that?
7: Well, everything is so dependent right now, Mark, on what's happening in the Strait of Hormuz and whether that oil is flowing. And right now, the last time I checked, I haven't looked in the last couple hours, but it was about $100 a barrel oil. Remember, before the Iran conflict started, we were at about $70 a barrel. So when the price of oil goes up and the price of gasoline goes up and the price of energy goes up, it affects everything. It affects groceries. It affects housing. It affects transportation. So, but, you know, I'm going to use the word resilient. This is an incredibly resilient economy, even though we've taken the shock hit from the oil price increase. You know, look at the investment by businesses, very good. You look at consumers are still spending, although they're getting angry when they go to the gas pump. I know my wife does. And so that's the kind of situation. But I really believe once this gets resolved in the Middle East, we are primed for a major, major boom in the U.S. economy, just like we saw last year. I mean, last year was a very good year, and people forget, before the Iran conflict started, we had the lowest gas prices in 40 years, adjusted for inflation.
6: Yeah. So all you read about is the high gas prices. Now, when this thing is over and the gas prices plunge, you'll never hear about it. You'll never read about it anywhere. They won't report it. But, hey, the other good thing, besides getting rid of the worst terrorist regime in the world, it looks like we might be getting rid of OPEC. Wouldn't that be a good thing?
7: Wow, that'd be so amazing. You know, so I'm 66 years old now. So for most of my life, you know, the oil price has been dictated by this cartel, OPEC. And, you know, for decades now, they've had a blade at our neck. And they could, you know, just by turning on and off the spigots, they could throw the American economy into a recession and cause real hardship. I remember when I was a kid, and my, you know, 16 years old growing up in Chicago, and we'd get up in the February morning and be 5 degrees, and we'd pack up in the station wagon and have to drive to the gas station. We'd be 8th in line to get gas.
6: Yeah. They used to have gas lines around the block back then.
7: Exactly.
6: Hey, if you read the New York Times or you watch MSNBC, our economy's a total shambles. China's the most biggest, powerful economy. What is the truth?
7: Oh, my God. So, you know, there was a big piece in the New York Times, shock, shock, that said, oh, China is just kicking our butt, and their economy is doing so well, and they're going to leave us in a cloud of dust. And I just looked at the evidence over the last 10, 15 years. We've been massively beating China. Our stock market has gone way, way up. Theirs has been flatlined. We still produce way more than the Chinese do. Now, look, I take the China threat very seriously, as Trump does, and they are an enemy and an adversary of the United States, and they're an enemy and adversary of freedom. And so Trump, I was very glad to see he took a very hard line, you know, with President Xi in these negotiations, because the real issue of the next 20 to 30 years is going to be, will the United States or China be the world economic superpower? And, Mark, I'm going to put my money on the United States, as long as we don't elect AOC as president.
6: China, the economy is not strong. In fact, they're trying to alter their business model a little with the exporting and all that. The fact that the president brought the most powerful, biggest business leaders in the world with him in his entourage, that was pretty impressive and almost intimidating to China, wasn't it?
7: I think so. I mean, you had a number of billionaires in that room who are the, I think Elon Musk was there, was he not?
6: Yeah, Musk and Tim Cook and NVIDIA, all those big CEOs.
7: These guys are creating these incredible companies that are, some of these companies are worth more than some entire countries are. So they've done very well. They're creating, and look, all of us benefit when American companies benefit, because we almost all of us have 401k plans and money invested in the market. And, you know, so that's a good thing for America that we've been so dominant. And I would say this, the big issue for America going forward is, will the United States, and I think we will, dominate the AI and robotics age that's coming in the way that we've completely dominated, Mark, the internet age. You know, we have these incredible companies like Amazon and Google and Microsoft and on and on. And now we have, you know, NVIDIA and Anthropic. And so I want to make sure, I think one of Trump's, you know, missions in life is to make sure that we remain number one. And I want to mention something else, if I may, Mark, which is the tax cut, the big, beautiful bill.
6: Yeah.
7: Huge positive impact on investment. And by the way, I like getting a little bit bigger refund this year. I don't know about you.
6: No, it was good. It was good. However, bear in mind, I live in New York. How bad are our taxes here in New York?
7: Well, my God, you know, we were just looking at the per capita state and local taxes. This was in our hotline this morning. So looking at all the 50 states. And not only does New York have the highest per capita tax burden of any state. Are you ready for this? Mark, are you sitting down right now, I hope?
6: For this, I better be lying down, I think.
7: New York is now has a per capita tax burden that's per person that's almost twice as high as most states.
6: What?
7: Where's that money go? Where's that all the money going?
6: Well, you know, they just put out the budget for New York City, $124 billion. That's double the budget of the whole state of Florida. It's just waste and fraud. What do we do?
7: And there's no evidence that, you know, it'd be one thing, because I go to New York a lot. As you know, I worked for the Wall Street Journal, and don't anymore, but I did. And I used to go up to Manhattan all the time, and I still do. And I've been to Florida many times. And I got to tell you, Florida has better services, better public services than New York does, and they spend half as much money. How does that happen?
6: Well, again, it's all waste and fraud. You know, we spend, it costs $40,000 a mile to pave a highway. We spend $1 million a mile. It's stuff like that.
7: Yeah.
6: And there's nobody to crack down on this or do anything. Certainly not Democrats. How can we ever fix this?
7: Well, how about the mayor of New York City, Mondami, saying, you know, they're running a multi-billion-dollar deficit. He said, we can't find anywhere to cut in our budget. Really? I mean, you got a $100 billion budget, you couldn't find anything, so they want to raise taxes again. And so this is the big story in America today. The blue states, all they want to do is raise taxes higher, higher, and higher. We're going to tax the rich, tax the companies, tax the stack. If you're successful, by the way, they've defined someone who's rich as anyone who has a job, right? And so where are all the people going? Where are the companies going? Where is the money going? It's going into the red states. I mean, there's been a $2 trillion massive transfer of income and wealth out of blue states like California, New York, New Jersey, Connecticut, Massachusetts. Where is it all going? Oh, it's going to the Carolinas. It's going to Texas. It's going to Florida. It's going to Tennessee. By the way, Mark, do you know what Texas, Tennessee, and Florida have in common?
6: No.
7: No income tax.
6: So Florida has no income tax. How are their services better? And would you say their schools are obviously better, right?
7: Because they, as my mom used to say, my dear old departed mom used to say, they watch their P's and Q's.
6: But anyway, Florida, they're talking about even getting rid of property tax. How would that even be possible?
7: I know. Well, you know, this is a state that has so much money coming in, so many businesses coming in, that they're able, you know, when you have economic growth and you've got prosperity, guess what? That helps pay the bills. And that's why, you know, Texas, the same thing. I mean, my gosh, Texas, Dallas is pretty practically the new Wall Street.
6: Wow. Hey, Steve Moore, I used to get my mail. You get a whole big bunch of envelopes. You know, I get my mail now. It's like one thing. Do we really still even need this postal service?
7: But the postal service has lost $120 billion.
6: What?
7: 11 years, $120 billion. I think, look, we all have a kind of romantic vision of the blue and white and red, you know, mail trucks and the mailman coming to the door. But let's face it, you know, in 10 years, there's not going to be a lot of snail mail left. It's a dying industry. I think it's probably time to, you know, it's like the telegram. When's the last time you got a telegram?
6: I don't think you can send one anymore. Is there such a thing?
7: Yeah. So they've got to do something about this because they can't keep losing, you know. And but when I say they, who's absorbing all that those losses? You and I and all the people who pay taxes. So it's losing more and more money all the time. And let's have some competition. Let's let anybody, you know, FedEx or any of these UPS or any of those services, they should be able to deliver the mail, and they wouldn't lose as much money as the Postal Service does. By the way, the cost of a stamp in just the last 10 years has gone up 80%. They're still losing money.
6: Yeah, well, I got these forever stamps, which you just use them forever, whatever I paid for them.
7: My advice is use them quickly, folks.
6: All right. Well, Steve Moore, great stuff. Now, you should go to, he runs the Committee to Unleash Prosperity. 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It's called The Hotline, right? And it's absolutely free. 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And the book is The Trump Economic Miracle. 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And, of course, you'll see Steve Moore all over television. Steve Moore, thanks for being with us.
7: Thank you, Mark. Have a great weekend, my friend.
6: All right. 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
14: 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Sunny skies, mid-80s this afternoon. Northeast winds at 5 to 15. A few clouds tonight, 68 to 72. Partly to mostly sunny, middle to upper 80s tomorrow. Partly cloudy, low 70 Saturday night. Sunny on Sunday, middle to upper 80s. I'm Precision Weather Meteorologist Russ Murley on WNZF.
15: This traffic update brought to you by Daytona Dodge, Chrysler Jeep and Ram, just off I-95 at LPGA in Daytona. Traffic is a bit slow on I-4 headed westbound. Slowdowns building on 95 on the approach to US 92. No major problems along A1A, and traffic is heavy on State Road 100. 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
25: You gotta eat, and you don't have to go broke. I'm Holland Cook with Inflation Hacks. A report by Supermarket News says you will pay less using self-checkout than at staffed registers, where all that stuff tempts impulse buying. On Facebook, Sarah R. says, I've discovered that around 10 a.m. on Wednesdays, my local grocery store marks down food that's close to expiring. She says, I stock up for the week on whatever meats, bread, and veggies they have on clearance, and it is so helpful. And on BuzzFeed, Bonnie says that cutting down on pop and sugary drinks has made my mood better. And when Megan says she couldn't deal with meat prices, she started eating more plant-based food, and she calls it a positive life change. How are you coping? Post your inflation hacks at andyoucanquoteme.com.

0: Hey, welcome back. It's the Sean Hannity Show. It's Mark Simone here for Sean. Linda is here. How's it going, Linda? We're doing all right?
1: You know what, Mark? Any day that I get to spend with you and your illustrious talent is a day that I don't even deserve. The fact that I get to be here among such greatness.
0: What a phony.
1: I feel like that's kind of what happened between Xi and Trump. No, you're wonderful. No, you're wonderful.
0: Yes. Xi agreed to a lot of stuff. He agreed to buy 200 Boeing jets. He agreed to help with Iran.
1: Well,
0: the good news is they never live up to anything.
1: I was going to say, I was like, well, you know, it's kind of like promises made, promises kept. We shall see. You know, show me your actions. I don't know.
0: Entire history, China's never lived up to an agreement.
1: Not one thing.
0: That's why it's easy to negotiate with them. How about 800 jets? You got it. 800.
1: Sounds great. Absolutely. It's like the Ponzi scheme of all Ponzi schemes. Whatever you say, we got it. In fact, we got four of them. All yours. Whatever you need. Just give us, you know, what we want.
0: Because what are you going to do? He doesn't buy the jets. What are you going to do? Take him to court? I mean, good
1: Absolutely
0: luck.
1: Nothing. Although I did think, I'm curious how the summit was written up in Chinese newspapers. Obviously, the government is overseeing everything, but there's a lot of undercurrent, you know, Epoch Times talks about that a lot, that there's this undercurrent of news where you can find out what's actually really going on and what the Chinese people think. And obviously, before the American detail got back on Air Force One, they dumped everything, every gift, every phone, everything went into the trash. So I'm like, okay.
0: Yeah, so everything is bugged, tampered with, embedded with stuff, so they get rid of everything.
1: Yeah, so I'm kind of curious about, you know, how that was written up, like if they thought it was ungrateful, or I don't know where they would have disposed of said items.
0: Right over the ocean.
1: Jesus. But do you know what I'm saying? Like, how do you tactfully do that? Because they're in a surveillance state, quite literally. So no matter what you do, no matter where you go, no matter what you're throwing away, right?
0: Yeah,
1: I don't know.
0: They probably brought like some kind of secure bag to lock it in, and
1: I guess I don't know.
0: Hey, my phone is blowing up right now.
1: Yeah, people are upset, huh?
0: No, because I went to the doctor today.
1: Oh,
0: you make a doctor's appointment, you get a text before you even hang up. Thank you for making your appointment. Click here. Then I get a text every 5 minutes just to confirm your appointment. Then
1: I actually asked my friend about this, who's a physician, and she's here in New York, and she's got a great practice. And I said to her, you know, your office sends like 39 text messages the day of. I already told you I was coming. She goes, we have zero control over that. She's like, it's a hot mess. We can't control it. It's super annoying.
0: Shut it down. I'm walking to the doctor's office. I'm like a block away. You can check in now if you want.
1: Okay, so can we talk about that? Is there a reason why I can no longer check in? I went to the dentist today. Yeah. They are lovely. By the way, if anybody's looking for a dentist, Dr. Abedini on 72nd Street, he's fabulous. Awesome office, Lisa and Dina and Pam, shout out to my dentist. But I'm serious, like you walk in, hey, how are you? Here's your paperwork. Here's what you need to do. It's in person. I don't need to pre-do anything.
0: Yeah, that's the way to do it. You know, I go to the doctor. He's great. I'm leaving. I walk out. I didn't even hit the button for the elevator. I get a text. How was your appointment? Take our survey.
1: It's ridiculous. They came to like college hunks taking junk the other day from my house. I had four survey requests. I'm like, yeah, they were great. They took junk. Thank you. How many times I got to tell you? I gave you a tip.
0: Yeah.
1: What
0: do they call those hunks lugging junk?
1: College hunks lugging junk.
0: Yeah, it's a pretty good cycle.
1: Hauling junk. Either way, it works for me.
0: Yeah, it's pretty good if you got to throw away stuff. Back with Miranda Devine. Don't go away.
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4: ABC News, I'm Mike Dubusky. Democrats are slamming a taxpayer-funded compensation fund that the Trump administration is proposing. The $1.7 billion fund would be used to pay those who claim they were wrongfully targeted by the Biden administration. ABC News senior political correspondent Rachel Scott says it comes after Trump said he plans to drop his lawsuit against the Internal Revenue Service.
5: The proposed fund, which could face legal hurdles, would draw its money from a Treasury Department judgment fund, a permanent bucket of federal dollars used to pay court judgments and settlements, sources said. The settlement terms are expected to bar the president from directly receiving payments related to the claims of his lawsuits, but it does not explicitly prohibit entities associated with him from doing so.
4: President Trump and Chinese President Xi Jinping, while at a summit in China this week, say they agreed to a vision of constructive strategic stability. However, it does not appear that China is moving to put more pressure on Iran to reopen the Strait of Hormuz. This is ABC News.
6: This local news is a service of Flagler County's Toyota dealer, Beaver Toyota, in St. Augustine, conveniently located right off I-95 at exit 311.
7: Skate parks and youth recreation were front and center during Tuesday's Palm Coast City Council workshop as residents and families urged leaders to continue pursuing a long-discussed community skate park. Vice Mayor Teresa Pontieri said Palm Coast has an opportunity to learn from experiences in nearby communities while shaping a project that better fits local needs.
8: Some of your concerns that you have regarding park hours, fees, things like that, regulations, those are things that will occur on our property. We need more things for young people to do. And I particularly like the fact that you all are here as families and you're enjoying this recreation as families.
7: The council ultimately agreed to keep the skate park as part of its strategic planning efforts while continuing discussions surrounding the YMCA concept and the future of the project. From the WNZF Newsroom, I'm Erica Fox.
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2: I'm Dan Loney with Your Money Now. Wall Street gave back its gains from Thursday with the Dow Industrials slipping back below 50,000 and all three indexes down at least 1% today. The Dow was off 537 points, ending the session at 49,526. NASDAQ fell 410 points. The S&P 500 was down 92. Investment firm Earth Capital is working with the largest franchisee of Papa John's International to buy the pizza company outright. Earth is working with Nadim Bajwa, who operates nearly 300 locations, to take Papa John's private. Bajwa will be making a significant investment in the buyout. Papa John's shares were up on the news today. The NFL has outlined to the CFTC how it believes that sports-related prediction markets should be regulated. The league wants certain event contracts banned. If a contract can be manipulated or known in advance, that is when it would be banned. It also wants the age requirement for participation to be 21 years of age. That's Your Money Now.
11: Watching me and I'm watching him, making sure we're okay. And if we're lucky, we get to see. If not, everything is by feel. You always have a buddy with you. You're never doing anything by yourself. You're never alone. I followed my dad's advice to always prove myself and do what I can in the Navy and make him proud, make everyone proud. So I try to do that with everything I do. Being a woman, it's sometimes more challenging because we have to wear the same amount of gear that a man does, and we have to do the same amount of pull-ups that a man does for the physical training and the test. It's a challenge, but you can do it. You just got to set your mind to it. Taught me how to be a leader, independent, confident.
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0: The one thing you can always count on. Sean Hannity is back on the radio.
1: Actually, it's Mark Simone here for Sean Hannity. Sean will be back on Monday. With us right now, the superstar columnist, Miranda Devine. Her column's in the New York Post, but you can see him there. Also, she does the great podcast, Pod Force One. Phenomenal podcast. And, of course, you see her all over television, Fox News contributor. And get her books. She's written some big, big bestsellers. Get The Big Guy and Laptop from Hell. And she's with us right now, Miranda Devine. How you doing?
2: Hi, Mark. I'm well, thank you.
1: Hey, what'd you think? President Trump in China, pretty impressive entourage he brought with him, wasn't it?
2: Oh, it was incredible. And, I mean, he had, of course, his fantastic cabinet, but he had all the big business people that I'm sure President Xi was very keen to get his clutches into. So it seemed to go off really well.
1: Now, you think this was better than Joe Biden bringing his crazy son Hunter? That was his entourage.
2: It's so funny that you say that. Exactly. How could we forget December 2013? There was Joe Biden arriving on Air Force Two, and behind him, trooping along in his groovy sunglasses, just like Dad, was Hunter. And, you know, Joe Biden was supposed to leave China with things for America, and he didn't. China just kept on militarizing the South China Sea, kept on stealing our IP. Joe Biden got nothing, but Hunter Biden got a share in a $1 billion company. You know, I don't think that Donald Trump was doing that. Instead, I think he got a whole lot of promises from China. Let's see. I mean, you never trust a thing they say, but to invest in America. And, you know, he brought along Tim Apple and Elon Musk and the sort of business titans of America. And so I think it has to be good for us. Even though China is an adversary, we have to learn how to get along with them.
1: Yeah. Now, you're the Hunter expert. Hunter made, as you said, he had that $1 billion deal. He made millions in the Ukraine. He made millions on the paintings. Why is he now broke? He apparently can't pay his bills.
2: Well, he says he's broke to the court because Abby Lowell, hilariously, his lawyer, is looking for money. And, I mean, I hear it's millions of dollars that he's owed. And obviously his sugar brother, Kevin Morris, in California, has closed his wallet, having forked out several million dollars to keep Hunter in the lifestyle that he's become used to. Hunter is still living high on the hog. He told the court that he was living overseas, which is why he couldn't show up in person. And he has been known to travel and have holidays in South Africa, which is his new wife's second home or original home. But he's not there all the time. He's constantly popping up in California at various places at expensive restaurants, at wanky digs of billionaires, where I suppose he's still getting free holidays, free vacation time. And in fact, London Roberts, his baby mama, whose little girl Navy must be, gosh, she'd be six by now, I think. And Hunter, she kindly agreed to Hunter reducing his child support payments. And then he reneged on the new cheaper deal. He hasn't been paying her, so she's had to go back to court. And as her lawyer, who's fantastic, Clint Lancaster, pointed out in the Arkansas court, Hunter has been living the high life. And Clint Lancaster just listed out a whole lot of the swanky restaurants and, you know, the expensive rentals that he has. How on earth, when the man does not have a job, he can afford to live the way he does? And you can, I mean, the trips back and forth to South Africa are not cheap, and you can bet he's not flying economy.
1: No. So he has a current wife, you say. How desperate do you have to be to marry Hunter Biden?
2: Well, I guess she was from South Africa, so she didn't know any better. The only thing I can think. And look, a lot of people are very attracted to celebrity. And Hunter Biden is a sort of a celebrity. You know, he's the son of the notorious son of who was then the president when they got married. So that, I guess, is a pretty heady combination, power and celebrity to a young woman. So she's there. She seems to be, she's still with him. They have a son together, so they seem to be happy enough. But who knows?
1: Yeah, I'm sure this will have a very happy ending, this marriage. But what does Joe Biden do all day? We don't hear from him. What do you think he does all day?
2: Well, I actually quite like the fact, it's the one good thing I will say about Joe Biden, although he may not have any control over it. We haven't seen very much of him at all. He gives the occasional ridiculous speech, but he's obviously, his services are not sought after as a speech giver. But the person that we see ad nauseum, the former president, is Barack Obama. Unlike all other past presidents, he inserts himself repeatedly into the political process in a very slimy, cunning, sly way. And whenever I see Barack Obama pop up, I think to myself, there's trouble brewing. Trouble always follows him. I think part of the reason that he's so frenetically involved in the Democrats' issues now is not because he's a great party man and he wants to help the party that's in dire straits. I think it's because he's concerned that the Trump DOJ is closing in on him, that there's a U.S. attorney in Florida, Jason Meares, who is looking at a conspiracy case which involves all of those people, James Comey, John Brennan, James Clapper, et cetera, who were involved in that dodgy intelligence assessment just after the election in 2016 that basically fingered Donald Trump, or framed Donald Trump, I should say, as an agent of Vladimir Putin, and kept that Russia collusion hoax going right through the Mueller investigation, and crippled Donald Trump at least the first half of his presidency, and has left a taint ever since. There are still some people who still believe that Donald Trump is a Russian agent. And so Barack Obama, he was the one who held the meeting, who came up with this, or instructed his minions, Brennan and co, to do his bidding and create this false intelligence assessment. And he's gotten off scot-free. And you just hear rumbles sometimes, when I interview some senior administration people, that maybe Barack Obama is not going to get off scot-free. So I think he might be worried, and he's trying to keep his profile high so that it seems like if they do indict him or come after him in some way, that he can pretend that it's because he's such a potent political adversary, they're trying to neutralize him.
1: Ah, interesting. So, Miranda Devine, your latest column, it's a great column about the violence, which is all coming from the left, yet all the the Biden types kept talking about ultra MAGA domestic terrorists. Will the public ever get the story straight from the regular media?
2: I don't think so. It really is quite scary and sinister that you still have the New York Times talking about domestic terrorism being a right wing issue and talking about right wing violence. That is so outdated, if it was ever true at all. And they always rely on January 6th, which was a riot at the Capitol and reprehensible, those people who broke in and, made a mess, I guess, and fought with police, more importantly. But they were a minority of the Trump supporters who turned up at the Capitol, and many of those who were indicted in the biggest FBI investigation in its history, ridiculously, didn't even go into the Capitol. They were totally peaceful. This was an unarmed protest, or, turned into a riot. Only one person was killed, and that was Ashley Babbitt, by a Capitol Police officer who was then protected and his name was suppressed, etc., unlike all the cops we had seen on the other side and unlike

0: swing playbook.
1: Yeah. Yeah, and you've had how many? Three assassination attempts on the president. Plus, if you count the guy with the bomb heading to Mar-a-Lago, that's four. You were sitting there, right, at the White House Correspondents' Dinner when that happened.
0: Yes, I was. And, you know, it was remarkable how calm and sanguine Donald Trump was. Just even while it was all happening, he sort of just surveyed the room. And I guess he saw that there wasn't immediate danger from his vantage point up high looking towards the back of the room. I was sitting up the front facing towards him, the stage. And so all I heard was some plates, what sounded like plates or glasses breaking. And I just thought, oh, a waiter's dropped a tray. How embarrassing for them. And then everyone around me just got under the table, because I think if you grew up in America, which I didn't, you maybe are used to, you've been trained, you've been drilled into, you know, take cover. So I wasn't. So I was sitting there like a bunny looking around, and would have been a sitting duck if there had been a gunman in there, which there could have been. And then I eventually went down, and then Scott Bessent, who was I was sitting next to, the Treasury Secretary, very kindly offered for me to go with him. So we went back to his house, and I continued doing some work from back there. But it was, you know, another frightening reminder of the fear and, well, he doesn't feel fear, it doesn't seem, but certainly the threat around Donald Trump. They're never going to stop trying to kill him, whether it be left-wing assassins, young men who have been groomed, I believe, like Thomas Crooks, or whether it's Iran, you know, whether Iran is behind any of these other attempts. We know certainly there was one Iranian, well, he was not Iranian, but he was ordered by the IRGC in Iran to take out Donald Trump, and he was convicted recently in New York. So these threats are known by the Secret Service, by the CIA, by the FBI. I think we just see the tip of the iceberg, and it's really remarkable that President Trump just, you know, popped up just very shortly after that, gave a press conference in his tuxedo, and was just, you know, making jokes and on top of things and making everybody calm, because I think you had the whole press gallery that who then had to assemble over at the White House, and I think they were calmed by the fact that he wasn't panicked. I think the entire country gets calmed, just like at Butler when he stood up and raised his fist in the air, blood streaming down his face, and said, fight, fight, fight. It just makes you realize that things are not spiraling out of control. The president is still the president. He's still in charge. And for most Americans who aren't psychopaths or totally unhinged, that's a good thing. And let's hope he keeps on keeping on.
1: Well, Miranda Devine, brilliant as always. Great talking to you. Everybody listen to her podcast. You'll love it. It's Pod Force One. Interviews with everybody, the president, the vice president. Pod Force One. Get her best-selling books, The Big Guy and Laptop from Hell. Read her column, of course, in the New York Post. Miranda Devine, thanks for being with us.
0: Thanks so much.
1: All right. Take care. Hey, we've got a lot more coming up. We'll take some calls. Lots to talk about. Don't go away. It's Mark Simone here for Sean Hannity.
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2: 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We are accident-free out there right now. Traffic is slow along US 92 and US 1. Looking good so far along A1A and I-4. 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

0: Hey, welcome back to the Sean Hannity Show. It's Mark Simone here for Sean. He'll be back on Monday. I think he's still in the air, Air Force One. He's on the trip with the president and coming back. You know, these people are going to be so happy to get back. Get some normal food, get a cheeseburger, get some French fries.
1: Wait. Now, I will tell you, I talked to Sean, and he told me that the food on Air Force One is ridiculous, and he said there is so much food he can't even keep up with how much they're serving. He said it's delicious.
0: Yeah, that's Air Force One, but over in China, pretty bad. Also, he can get his phone back. You know, you can't take your phone or any device over there because they'll embed everything in your phone, so you have to get a burner phone. You know, you also have to get a burner email. You can't even use your regular email. President Trump. Now watch late tonight when he gets back. You're going to see some Truth Socials. You got 3 days worth saved up. I know there were a couple during the trip, but those were done from Washington. He'll have his phone back. You're going to see a Truth Social weekend like you have never seen. Hey, we got a lot to get to in the next hour. Crazy race in California for governor, for mayor. And we'll talk to Steve Hilton. That'll be great. He'll be with us in the next hour, so don't go away. Mark Simone for Sean Hannity.
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10: 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Sunny skies, gorgeous, mid-80s this afternoon. Northeast winds at 5 to 15. A few clouds near 70 tonight. Plenty of sunshine, middle to upper 80s tomorrow. Partly cloudy, low 70s tomorrow night. Lots of sunshine Sunday, middle to upper 80s. I'm Precision Weather Meteorologist Ross Murley on WNZF.
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11: From ABC News, I'm Mike Dubusky. President Trump is dropping his $10 billion lawsuit against the IRS in exchange for the creation of a $1.7 billion fund which would pay alleged victims of government weaponization. ABC News national correspondent Stephen Portnoy.
12: The House Judiciary Committee's top Democrat calls the idea a giant affront to the rule of law. In a statement, Jamie Raskin of Maryland says Trump has no authority to conjure up billion-dollar compensation schemes. Sources tell ABC News the $1.7 billion fund would pay out claims to those who say they were unfairly targeted by the Biden administration, including those who were pardoned for rioting at the Capitol on January 6.
11: President Trump is returning to Washington right now after a summit with President Xi Jinping in China. Those two agreed to a vision of constructive strategic stability. But former U.S. Ambassador to China Nicholas Burns says it just gives China more leverage if the U.S. is seen to be breaking the deal.
13: This is a trap for the United States. The Chinese have tried this before, which is why previous administrations haven't agreed to it.
11: Several updates on the hantavirus outbreak. The one American who tested positive for the illness after being exposed aboard that Dutch cruise ship may have never had the disease to begin with. With experts saying Dr. Stephen Cornfield may have tested false positive. He now says he's deciding whether to stay in quarantine in Omaha, Nebraska, or go home and finish the 42-day quarantine there.
14: I think everybody in this unit is sort of having that discussion with their own health system and with their family. Some will probably stay here the entire time. Some may ultimately go home.
11: Meanwhile, the two Americans who were split off from the original group of Americans exposed to the hantavirus kept at Emory University Hospital in Atlanta have now been transferred to that quarantine center in Omaha. And another Harvey Weinstein case has ended in a mistrial after a jury found itself deadlocked over whether Weinstein raped Jessica Mann, an aspiring actress. You're listening to ABC News.
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11: At least 10 people have been injured in Maine following a massive fire at a lumber mill there. Fire authorities say it's tied to a possible explosion at that facility in Searsmont and are investigating. High temperatures and dry conditions are fueling multiple wildfires across the country. ABC News meteorologist Kenton Jawicki has details.
18: We are watching these numerous fires that have really exploded this week, especially the dozens that have gone from places like Minnesota all the way down to New Mexico and the Texas Panhandle. Some of them have gone 10,000, 20,000 acres in a very short amount of time. So the vegetation is very dry across these corridors here of the Great Plains from the north to the south. And we're also looking at that wind, that dry wind that's going to drive any fire that's able to spark, and the fire weather conditions continue today in a lot of those same areas.
11: Some parents in Pennsylvania are pushing back against technology in schools.
3: Parents across the country worried about too much screen time in schools are lobbying educators to go back to pencils and paper. Hundreds have signed a petition in Pennsylvania's Lower Merion Township School District near Philadelphia to allow parents to opt out of digital devices for their kids. School board members say it's not feasible to opt out of technology they say is essential to the curriculum.
11: ABC's Chuck Sievertson. Expected to get underway next week, jury deliberations in that high-profile lawsuit Elon Musk lodged against Sam Altman, the founder of OpenAI. I'm Mike Dubusky, ABC News.
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1: 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The city of Palm Coast invites residents to the 6th annual Touch a Truck event. Brittany Kershaw, director of communications for the city of Palm Coast, says there's a truck for just about everyone's taste.
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0: We've got to neutralize these red states from cheating, including blue states expanding their maps.
1: Like, I don't even know what Antifa is. I know what the definition of Antifa is. And
2: 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A group.
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6: Hey, it's Mark Simone here for Sean Hannity. He's on his way back from China. He's on Air Force One as we speak. I'm normally here on our big flagship station, WOR in New York. Now, California, you got a mayoral race. You got a governor's race. Very important that Steve Hilton get elected governor. You got to help him. 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He's running around campaigning like crazy, and he's on the line with us right now. Steve Hilton, how you doing?
7: I'm great. Great to be with you. Another crazy debate last night where you had a lineup of Democrats trying to pretend they haven't actually been in charge of this state 16 years and driven it into the ditch. It's just incredible. They've got no shame. It's as if they've just sort of been in a parallel universe where Democrats haven't been running California. Instead, it's something called MAGA, apparently, that's been in charge of California for 16 years. It's insane.
6: They do that here in New York. We've had a Democratic governor, state legislature, Democratic mayor, Democratic city council for 13 years, and then they campaign on the affordability crisis. You're right. They created it. But why doesn't the public see that? How do you get that message across?
7: I think they are seeing it, and that's why I'm leading in the polls and looking good for the primary and into the general election against whoever they send. Looks right now like it's going to be Biden's utterly useless health secretary, Javier Becerra. And I just think that this year is different. You're seeing it with the energy around my campaign. You're seeing it with the energy around Spencer Pratt in L.A. There's something happening in California. I'm not sure that everyone on the East Coast has quite woken up to it, actually, because things have got so bad. It's not just the visible things that you can see, you know, the shameful homelessness on the streets and the crime and all of that. It's just the fact that life is such a struggle for everybody. Just paying the bills, running a small business, you run a restaurant or a bar or anything, a small, you know, store, it's just a nightmare. And I think this, you know, all the time I'm hearing people say, I've never voted Republican before, but I'm voting for you because we've got to have a change. We've got to have some balance in the system. And I think there's something happening. And my message is very straightforward. I mean, it's specifically about how expensive everything is. I can say it in one word, Cal-affordable. $3 gas, cut your electric bills in half, your first $100,000 tax-free, no more free health care for illegal immigrants so we can cut health care costs for you, and a home you can afford to buy. But the broad message is just, we can't go on like this. You can't have another 4 more years of one-party rule. It's over for California. It's really now or never. We got to make a change.
6: Yeah. And these Democrats, they either vote for a crazy left-wing, or they vote for like a Gavin Newsom. I mean, even if you like the guy, it's pretty obvious. The guy's a salesman. He's not a manager. He can't run anything.
7: Exactly. I mean, you know, he just put out his budget yesterday, the revised budget. And I looked up the numbers. I'm just about to put out my analysis of it. He's increased spending in California since his first budget by 72%. And everything's worse. I mean, we've never heard of anything like it. We have the highest taxes now in the country for the worst results. Highest poverty rate, highest unemployment rate, highest cost of living, the school results, everything. Wherever you look, all this money that he's taken from us has just been completely squandered into fraud and waste and abuse. And of course, he doesn't say anything about that. In fact, California, as we know, is the absolute heart of fraud in our system in America. And that's one of the reasons I think also that I'm going to win this year is that there's something about that fraud argument where people, they work so hard and they take our tax money. And when we reveal these stories and us and, you know, Nick Shirley and Chris Rufo from Manhattan Institute and James O'Keefe. And there's so many people, of course, the vice president with his task force, really, really exposing just what they've been doing with our money. I think that there's a kind of rage that flows from that that is really going to help us kick out these people come November in the general election here.
6: Yeah, we want Steve Hilton to win. Now, you got to help. 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California was a two-party state. Very often there were Republican governors. What changed all that?
7: So I think the number one thing that changed was the way that the unions have entrenched their power. The government unions have built up this incredibly well-financed and corruptly financed, let's be honest, political machine that has just controlled everything. And it's given them two-thirds majorities in the state legislature in both chambers since 2010 now. And it means that they've just been able to entrench their power further and further. And you've also, I think, over that period, had candidates who, on the Republican side, who, for whatever reason, you know, didn't capture people's attention and imagination. We haven't had a Republican governor since Schwarzenegger. It's been 20 years since he was elected. And I just think that this year, that's why this year is different. You know, clearly there's something resonating about my campaign. It's interesting, actually. Spencer Pratt and I, both doing well. Neither of us have ever run for office before. We're outsiders. We're taking on this corrupt machine in California. I think maybe that's part of the story.
6: Yeah, so what's the deal? How much chance does Pratt have?
7: I think he's got a very good chance, just like I say I would, because people are done with it. And it may not even show up in the opinion polls, because you have that, just as we saw in 2016, the silent Trump voter who was going to support President Trump because they knew we needed a change from establishment economics and establishment politics, and they didn't really want to admit it. I think that we might have a bit of that going on here as well. I certainly hear that from many people in L.A., and obviously L.A. is our biggest city. In fact, L.A. County is nearly a quarter. It's 23% of the entire vote in the state of California. Now, the mayor of L.A. is slightly smaller than L.A. County, but I'm there a lot, and I hear a lot of people who are saying, I'm voting for Pratt and Hilton. You're seeing a lot of memes. Steve Hilton and Spencer Pratt, save California, save Los Angeles. I think there's a sense of energy about both our campaigns that's really exciting, and I think it's not going to be easy. I don't want to pretend to you that it's going to be in anything other than very difficult, a lot of hard work, but we are working hard, and I think people are responding to that as well.
6: Yeah, and now you can help out. 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What else can people do? If they've got a lot of listeners in California, what can they do for you?
7: There's a very, very important point, and because the election is on, right? The ballots are out. The election day is today.
6: Tomorrow
7: and the next day, the ballots are out. We have a month of early voting. People are voting. They're sending me their ballots. So here's the really important thing. There are two candidates for change in California, myself and the other Republican in the race, Chad Bianco. But it's very clear now that there's only one candidate who is possible to get into the top two, who has the chance of getting. I'm leading the polls, and I'm the only one that can conceivably make it into the top two. And the real truth right now of the way this race is shaping up is that basically you've got three people near the top: myself, Becerra, and the billionaire climate fanatic Tom Steyer. If we're not careful, we could end up with two Democrats in the top two. I don't think that's likely, but it's not impossible. There's one way to make sure we avoid that calamity, and that is for everyone who wants change to vote for the leading Republican, the only one with a chance of getting in the top two, and that is me.
6: Steve Hilton, vote for him. You do it right now. That Tom Steyer has no chance, does he? I mean, he's a real kook.
7: You're right, but I'm afraid he's up there. Look, you know, he's spent $160 million already
6: on
7: his campaign. Insane.
6: Oh, God. Well, but everybody vote for Steve Hilton, and if early voting, go to stevehiltonforgovernor.com and do what you can. Steve Hilton, I know you stepped out of an event to talk to us. I appreciate it. We hope everybody goes to stevehiltonforgovernor.com to help you out, and good luck. We're praying for you.
7: Thank you very much. See you soon.
6: All right, take care. What do you think, Linda? Does he have a good shot?
8: Absolutely. I think, yeah. Listen, I'll tell you two things. All right, you ready for my unfiltered take?
6: Do we have a choice?
8: No. Okay, so anyway, back to what I was saying. If they pass the SAVE Act and John Thune could just get out of the way and we could do what we have to do and actually have the right conservative senator step forward and pass the SAVE Act, and we were able to have secure, fair, free, you know, elections with integrity, then we could actually have great elections and elect great people. The Democrats, they have the system all wrapped up. And unless and until we pass that, none of this matters, in my opinion. We have to pass the SAVE Act. It is the only thing that matters. God bless Senator Mike Lee, Senator Rick Scott, Senator Ron Johnson. The rest of them, forget about it. They need to get off their, you know.
6: What do you mean unfiltered? That was pretty filtered. That was pretty calm.
8: That was pretty good, right?
6: Yeah, that was very
8: rational. No FCC violations coming your way.
6: No, very, very rational.
8: But he's an amazing candidate. Steve Hilton is definitely somebody who cares a lot. Him and Spencer Pratt both.
6: Yeah. All of you Democrats listening, stop electing these crazy. I mean, listen, Gavin Newsom, there's something great about him, but not for governor. He's like a good salesman. I would hire him as a salesman.
8: Let him go work for his wife. She's doing plenty of fun things lately.
6: Yeah.
8: Getting lots of fun funding from the government. He could still be in government and work for her.
6: But, you know, when Rupert Murdoch, when they were hiring big executives and they brought somebody, he would always say the same thing when they were alone. He'd say, tell me the truth. Is this guy a salesman or a manager? And they'd say, he's a salesman. So that's what Gavin Newsom is. That's what Mamdani is. They can't manage anything. They can't run anything. Hey, we'll take some calls next. 800-941-SHAWN is the number. 800-941-7326. 800-941-7326. Take some calls next. 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
11: 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Traffic is a bit slow on I-4 headed westbound. Slowdowns building on 95 on the approach to US 92. No major problems along A1A, and traffic is heavy on State Road 100. 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

0: Welcome back to the Sean Hannity Show. It's Mark Simone here for Sean. We'll take some calls. 1-800-941-SEAN is the number. 1-800-941-7326. Let's go to Gary, who's in upstate New York. 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
1: Hi, Mark. How are you today?
0: Let me check. Not bad.
1: Hey, I tried to get through yesterday, and I just got to tell you, the interview that Sean had with Marco Rubio is probably one of the best interviews I've ever heard. I mean, that man, my chest puffed out, and I was just a proud American. That man is, I think, brilliant. And
0: yeah.
1: On a great team. Our president is brilliant. They make sense to me, and I'm not a smart guy, but I work hard for a living, and it makes sense to me what they're talking about and what they're trying to do for America. I just don't get the other side. I just can't imagine that if Kamala or AOC was standing over there in China, I don't know, maybe they'd teach him how to mix a margarita or something, but that guy, Marco Rubio,
0: Yeah. Nobody
1: that can stand up to him on the other side, and he was... That was a great interview.
0: Yeah.
1: The guy is so intelligent, and I hope that him and J.D. Vance get together and continue the program that President Trump has laid out in front of us.
0: Well, it'd be a great ticket. So you say your chest puffed out when you heard the interview.
1: Yeah, I don't think he's going to be...
0: What about when I was interviewing Steve Hilton? Did your chest puff out? No? Nothing.
1: Huh?
0: Nothing. You didn't puff out. All right, well, got to work on that. So what do you do upstate New York?
1: I'm an on-the-road salesperson, and I sell siding and roofing and windows.
0: Ah, good personality for salesmen. Never stops talking. But you sell roofing. Is this legitimate roofing?
1: Yep.
0: Oh, okay. Well, you sound like that was a slow yes. But you sound like a nice guy, Gary. And where are you in upstate New York?
1: I live in Troy, home of Uncle...
0: Ah, if you call that living. But okay. No, Troy's very nice. That's the Tri-City area, right?
1: That is correct.
0: Yeah, no, it's very nice there. All right, Gary, great call. Thanks for checking in with us on the Sean Hannity Show. Oh, I forgot. There's great news. This is the best news ever. It's official now. Palm Beach Airport, the West Palm Beach International Airport. It's official now. The governor of Florida was pushing this through. It got done. It is now officially, the name will be changed, the Donald J. Trump International Airport. This is very important because we want every liberal Democrat who has to fly down there to have to look at that name on the ticket, on the airport, when they're in the airport, everywhere they look, Donald J. Trump International Airport, just to torture them and drive them crazy. It's appropriate. You know, there's 30 airports in America named after presidents. Perfectly appropriate. And you always do it if it's the local town of the president. And they have a code, airport code, like LaGuardia Airport is LGA. The code for the airport will be DJT. This is great. Now, if you're a left-wing liberal, you got Trump derangement syndrome, if you land there, you're going to get out of Donald J. Trump International Airport. And then as you head into Palm Beach, the big road is now called Donald J. Trump Boulevard. I guarantee you, some of these crazies, these Trump derangement syndrome, if they live there, they're going to go out of their way and fly to Fort Lauderdale Airport. Which is great. That way Palm Beach is not as crowded. But I guarantee you they're going to use the Fort Lauderdale Airport. It's an extra half hour, 45 minutes. But they'll do it just out of Trump hatred. So that's great news. It happens in the fall. Hey, coming up, remind me to get to Stephen Colbert. Farewell continues. David Letterman, did you realize how far to crazy the left Letterman went? Or maybe he was always there. Maybe in his last few years he revealed it. But he came on with Colbert, even shook his hand. He said, thank you for what you've done for America. What did he do for America except to just ruin late-night television, turn it into a ridiculous, hate-filled... it used to be Johnny Carson. It used to be Jay Leno. It used to be happy, have some laughs before you go to sleep. Now it's angry, get yourself furious, riled up before you go to sleep. Hey, we'll take some calls when we come back. 1-800-941-SEAN is the number. It's Mark Simone for Sean Hannity.
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9: ABC News, I'm Mike Dubosky. President Trump is planning to drop his lawsuit against the IRS, but in exchange, the administration is proposing a fund full of $1.7 billion worth of taxpayer money. The purpose? To pay out those who claim to be victims of the Biden administration.
10: Senator Elizabeth Warren calling it an insane level of corruption, dubbing it a slush fund for Trump's handpicked stooges to hand money to January 6th insurrectionists and his political allies. And former FBI Director James Comey, who the DOJ indicted just last month and who the president has repeatedly directed his DOJ to go after, weighing in too.
11: He's making sure that if you're part of Cosa Nostra, this thing of ours, you're on my team, I'll take care of you. I'll take care of you reducing your exposure. I'll get you free dough. That's a very dangerous message.
9: And now all 17 Americans who were on board the cruise ship at the center of the hantavirus outbreak are together at the National Quarantine Unit in Nebraska. Two had been held at Emory University Hospital. This is ABC News.
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13: The Matanzas Loop Road project became a reality yesterday with a groundbreaking ceremony. Among the crowd, Mike Hahaji, the director of development for Radiant. They own about 20,000 acres of the land in the westward expansion which this new road will serve. It's mostly logging roads, timberland, and wetlands right now. The family has been in silviculture for years.
14: We're tree farmers. We've been doing it for decades.
13: He's a big proponent of the Loop Road, which will eventually form part of a larger beltway around Palm Coast to support future growth west of U.S. 1.
14: I'm just excited to see the state and everybody coming aboard to help Palm Coast grow.
13: Palm Coast Mayor Mike Norris is staunchly opposed and didn't hold back.
15: I'm going to fight it all the way. Don't think that you're going to do what was done on this side of the railroad on that side of the railroad.
13: From the WNZF Newsroom, I'm Liz Ryan.
16: 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Sunny skies, mid-80s this afternoon. Northeast winds at 5 to 15. A few clouds tonight, 68 to 72. Partly to mostly sunny, middle to upper 80s tomorrow. Partly cloudy, low 70s Saturday night. Sunny on Sunday, middle to upper 80s. I'm Precision Weather Meteorologist Russ Murley on WNZF.
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1: Hey, welcome back. It's Mark Simone here for Sean Hannity. Sean will be back on Monday, still on Air Force One. Was on the trip to China. It was an amazing experience. Everything went so well. It's never gone so well for any American president in China. Nobody ever had the reception, the greeting, the respect that President Trump's got. But I can't wait to watch the Sunday shows to hear about how it was all a disaster. Everything went wrong. And why was it so bad? Our guest is Adam Schiff, who will tell us why it was so bad. And who's that other one? The new one? Ro Khanna? It's like the Indian Adam Schiff. He's just no matter what Trump does, everything's a disaster. Hey, also, this weekend, keep an eye on Cuba. They've run out of fuel. They've run out of energy. There are protests all over the street. It's turning into riots. So keep an eye on Cuba. The plan is to change government. That government could actually fall at some point. Marco Rubio's Cuban. His State Department has been working on this. They've actually got a lot of the Cuban community in Florida ready to move back. They've got a lot of people that would become a shadow government down there. You know, it's the most beautiful island with the most beautiful beaches in the 50s, 40s and 50s. Even before Miami really became the sun and fun capital, it was Cuba. It was Havana. You know, you go to Miami, see all those hotels, the Fountain Blue. Old. The guys that built those all had hotels in Cuba before that. They got run out by Castro, and that's when they set up Miami. But Cuba could be making a fortune as an incredible resort. Well, let's take some calls. Let's go to Mary, who's calling from Michigan. Mary, how you doing?
2: I'm good, Mark. Upper Peninsula of Michigan.
1: Really? I'm from Michigan.
2: Yeah, well, we're way up north.
1: Oh, I'm from the normal part. I didn't know anybody actually lived in that Upper Peninsula.
2: I do. I've been up for 32 years. Used to live in Illinois. And that's kind of what I was calling for. My mom and the rest of my family have Trump derangement syndrome.
1: Oh, I'm sorry.
2: Oh, it's terrible. My mom's 84. She thinks Pritzker is a great governor. She thinks Trump...
1: Pritzker is that the big Ralph Cramden-looking...
2: yell at my mom at 84. You know what I mean? It's like, yeah. So I guess what my question is, is there something that I can say to them?
1: Yes.
2: Yes. Okay.
1: Listen to me carefully. I'm very serious about this. Whenever you run into these people, don't argue. Don't try to change their mind. Don't do anything. Just whatever they say, go, yeah, you're right. I agree. And then walk away. Change the subject. It's a cult. They're like cult members. There's nothing you can do. There's nothing you could say. You could give them all the documented evidence, whatever crazy thing they're claiming. You could have all the documented, notarized affidavit. You could hand it to them. 5 minutes later, they'll go back to what they were saying. There's nothing you can do. You know, I'm in the middle of New York. I was with a bunch of big Broadway people in this event, and they're all talking about how Trump has destroyed America. And they said, it's a nightmare. I can't sleep at night. And they looked at me and go, yeah, me too. Anyway, nice to see you.
2: What is wrong with people? It's what I just don't get. I don't know.
1: Okay, but it's like here we got people are Yankee fans and some people are Mets fans. Now, logically, you should be a Yankee fan. They win all the time. They're the greatest team in the world. But they're Mets fans. You can't argue with them. You can't explain anything to them. They don't want to know. You love your family, right?
2: Yes.
1: All right. Don't try to argue anything. If it ever comes up, politics, Trump, change the subject. Don't engage. There's nothing you can do.
2: I will do that. I appreciate your talk, Mark, and you have a great weekend.
1: All right, Mary. Thanks for calling. Seriously, if you're listening, whatever they do, you're at Thanksgiving dinner and they start in, just don't engage. I asked a lot of people, cause like if I go to a dinner party, first of all, they don't know what the hell they're talking about. They're just amateurs, just with their goofy opinions. I've asked a lot of people. I mean, one day I asked, I said, Monica Crowley, I said, what are you doing? He says, just take out your phone and start looking at your phone. Ignore the conversation. Don't get involved. And I asked Sean once, I said, what are you? He goes, I make sure I'm never in that position ever, ever, ever. So don't even try to argue. Let's go to Michael, who's in Florida. Michael, how you doing?
3: I'm doing good tonight. How about you?
1: Good. Where are you in Florida?
3: Hey, I am in Central Florida.
1: What's the temperature?
3: About 85, breezy, sunny.
1: Wow.
3: Beautiful.
1: All right. Now, they tell you how wonderful Florida is. We love Florida, but there's like 6 months a year where you can't go out in the afternoon, right?
3: Well, you know, you just got to have a drip cloth on. That's, it's going to be wet out.
1: Yeah,
3: it is. So it's Florida. So I didn't shovel any snow, and nobody told me that I couldn't have a barbecue. So.
1: All right. First of all, we shovel snow like 3 days a year. Maybe this year was a bad winter. We had no snow for like 3-4 years. We had two blizzards this year, but it was altogether total like 2 weeks. That's it. Otherwise, perfect.
3: Yeah, you know, we could probably go tit for tat all day on things, I'm sure.
1: Hey, we can wear sweaters, we can wear jackets. You can't wear any of that stuff down there. Overcoats, you can't wear any of that stuff.
3: Yeah, right. You can't tell Mets fans anything, right?
1: Yeah. Same thing. All right, I should take my own advice. Don't argue with people in Florida. Anyway, what'd you want to say, Michael?
3: What I'm wondering, if the 8 years that President Obama was in office were just the utopia of Democratic rule, why are the Democrats so hell-bent on changing everything now? Why, you know, nothing's really different. Nothing's really changed. There's been a few harebrained laws and things probably that have been passed, but for the most part, it's the same. Why do you need to change now?
1: Well, it's a good question. It's a great game the Democrats play. Like here in New York, they've controlled everything for 13 years. They've controlled the mayor's been Democrat, whole city council Democrats, governor's a Democrat, all the legislature is a Democrat, and
3: sure.
1: Now they campaign on, we have a crisis, affordability, housing crisis. Well, that would be your fault. You've been running things for 13 years, but they campaign on it, and they said, Trump is trying to change our democracy. Meantime, I'm listening to this Kamala Harris. She wants to get rid of the Electoral College. She wants to make Puerto Rico a state. She wants to change the Supreme Court. She's talking about changing the whole Constitution. But that's what they do. And if you got the media backing you up,
3: to do that.
1: Covering for you. The real problem is if you don't have a real, fair, honest media, very tough to run a democracy. But, Michael, thanks for calling. Great call. Let's go to Bonnie, who's calling from Florida. Bonnie, how you doing?
4: Hey, hi.
1: How you doing? Where are you in Florida?
4: I'm real close to Tallahassee at the moment.
1: Oh, even farther north. Much better. Much a little cooler there.
4: Yeah, I'm heading east. I actually grew up in the shadow of the Chicago machine. I grew up north of Chicago.
1: Yeah.
4: So I have a little. I'm also older, and so I have a little bit of idea of what, you know, how Chicago ran, and things I grew up with were don't talk politics and don't talk religion when the family got together. But I also learned how to play chess, and I learned how to play Risk.
1: How to play Risk?
4: Risk, R-I-S-K.
1: That was that old board game, right, with cards and...
4: Yes, board game, old, way back.
1: Yeah, you should play it. You get very bored very fast playing.
4: Right. And so what I'm seeing when I watch what Trump is doing, everything is a very precise move. He's putting his pieces in place, and he's sitting back with patience and watching the brilliance unfold. And flip on top of that, he's every time he does something and it turns out right, they don't know what to do. They come unglued. Oh, we got to find something else to yell at him about.
1: Yeah, well, he's a guy who can see down the road, and that's what a great business guy is. He can see 25 moves ahead. So, you know how he always turns out to be right? He does something crazy. It gets worse. It's awful. It's crazy. And then in the end, it turns out he was right. It's because he can see that far down the road. The other thing, and I've known the guy for decades, they say, oh, he doesn't listen. He never listens. He can't listen. He listens, and not only listens, I've never seen a guy listen like him. He's got radar. He's got sonar. He's got like an X-ray machine. I always warn people when they talk to him.
4: He's like 14 steps ahead of him.
1: Yeah, but I always warn people, just spit it out. He knows exactly what you're trying to say. He can read between the lines, and he'll remember everything you've ever said. And, you know, if a guy tells him it's going to cost $782 and 12 years later he sees you and goes, you were wrong. It was $850. He can remember everything. So, you're absolutely right. The chess master at work. Thanks for calling. Let's go to, Ed in Florida. It's all Florida today. Ed, how you doing?
5: Hi, Mark.
1: Yes.
5: Great talking to you.
1: What happened? You fall down a well? You're all echoey.
5: No, I'm on my lanai in the back here in Brandon, Florida.
1: Lanai? You sound like you're inside a sofa.
5: No, 10 miles east of...
6: All right, here, I'll talk like that, too. We can talk like that.
5: However, I'm a former New Yorker.
1: Yeah.
5: I've been here for 20 years.
1: Uh-huh.
5: And I tell you, when Hannity talks to Linda about the New York accent, I says, what the hell is this? Even my brothers say they listen to me.

0: Philadelphia accent, but I've lived in New York for the past couple of decades. Now I got a little bit of an accent here from New York, and it's a bit of a mix.
1: Yeah, I guess you have a little, but it's very slight.
0: Everybody is mad at me, depending on where they're from.
1: Really?
0: Yes.
1: But Philadelphia accent's totally different.
0: You're just mad at me just because I'm alive. You like to just break them.
1: No, you're such a...
0: Such a delight
1: such
0: to be around.
1: Pleasure. So soft and gentle all the time. Yeah,
0: like yelling, a brick.
1: Yelling at us about everything we do. Anyway, we'll take some more calls. 800-941-SHAWN is the number. 800-941-7326. Hey, make sure you follow me on Instagram. I need more followers. They took away hundreds of them.
0: That is such a weird... Why did that happen?
1: They said they were purging bots off there, but...
0: Such crap.
1: Follow me. It's Mark Simone NYC at Instagram. Mark Simone NYC at Instagram. And check out Hannity.com. 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And, of course, watch Hannity every weeknight, 9 o'clock, on the Fox News Channel. 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
6: This traffic update brought to you by Daytona Dodge Chrysler Jeep and Ram, just off I-95 at LPGA in Daytona. Slowdowns continue on 95 southbound through LPGA Boulevard. Building volumes on I-4 headed westbound. A little bit slow along Moody Boulevard. 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

0: Hey, it's Mark Simone here for Sean Hannity. Hey, good news. I told you yesterday the Israeli government, Benjamin Netanyahu, suing the New York Times. They're going to go after the New York Times. This is going to be a huge lawsuit with the biggest, best lawyers in New York representing them. More good news. Eric Trump has said he will sue Jen Psaki of MS Now. That was MSNBC. NBC didn't want anything to do with them and threw them the hell out, threw the network out, threw them out of the building. It's now MS Now. But apparently Psaki was, I don't even understand what she was trying to say. She was trying to claim that on the China trip, Eric Trump was there, part of the delegation, that he was, there was a blatant conflict of interest. It was, he was doing something wrong. It was just insane that he's on this board, that board. But apparently she got it all wrong. And wasn't she Biden's press secretary? Where was she when the crack addict Hunter Biden was on the trip with Joe Biden to China asking for contracts? She never said a word. So, you know, Eric Trump is a major, major business figure. He is building skyscrapers all over the world. You wouldn't go check online. You wouldn't believe how many skyscrapers he's building. A Trump Dubai, a Trump, you know, some of these countries I hadn't even heard of. I had to go look them up. But you're talking about a major, major businessman who fits right in with all those guys there, Tim Cook and everybody else. So this will be great. Massive lawsuit against Jen Psaki. You know, before when you'd sue Stephanopoulos or, you know, MSNBC, the big parent company, the network, NBC or ABC would settle. They're not going to fight this. CBS, yeah, we'll give you $15 million. We're not going to fight. There's no parent company now. It's just MS Now. It's a little operation all on its own. There's no big corporation behind it. So I don't know who's going to settle. They're going to have a problem here. MS Now. This is one reason NBC threw them out of the building. They don't want anything to do with this stuff. We have time for one more call? Yeah, real fast. Dave in Florida. Dave, how you doing?
1: I'm doing wonderful, sir. How about you?
0: Very good. Very good. What do you want to say, Dave?
1: Mark, you have been phenomenal sitting in for Sean. And I really wish Sean was here because I listen to the show all the time. And the way he picks on Linda about sauce.
0: All right, don't feel bad for Linda. You know, as soon as the microphone's off, you go in the control room. She's yelling at you about everything. Don't do this. Don't feel bad for her.
1: When you're,
2: why should I tell the audience what you were doing?
0: What was I doing? I did nothing wrong.
2: No, nothing. You sure?
0: There's a nail clipper sitting on the counter.
2: Wow.
0: I start clipping my nails.
2: So he was clipping his nails in the control room, ladies and gentlemen.
0: Well, you got a nail clipper sitting right there.
2: Bathroom activity, bro. Bathroom activity. I love you. You're a dear friend.
0: Why
2: that is too much information for the control room.
0: Why do you leave a nail clipper right there if you don't want somebody?
2: I don't know, but I'm going to find out who put it in there. They're getting in trouble, too.
0: You're definitely a girl. No guy would ever think twice about that.
2: Well, I hope you had a good time hosting because we're out of time.
0: I did.
2: Have Sean a great weekend.
0: Sean will be back Monday.
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7: 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Sunny skies, gorgeous, mid-80s this afternoon. Northeast winds at 5 to 15. A few clouds near 70 tonight. Plenty of sunshine, middle to upper 80s tomorrow. Partly cloudy, low 70s tomorrow night. Lots of sunshine Sunday, middle to upper 80s. I'm Precision Weather Meteorologist Russ Murley on WNZF.
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8: From ABC News, I'm Mike Dubusky. President Trump is about to return to the White House after his trip to China and his summit with Chinese President Xi Jinping this week. ABC News Chief Washington Correspondent Mary Bruce.
9: Questions remain about what progress was made here. The president came to Beijing hoping to convince Xi to use his influence over Iran, one of China's closest allies, to open the Strait of Hormuz.
10: We did discuss Iran. We feel very similar to Iran. We want that to end.
9: But it's unclear if Xi agreed to pressure Iran.
8: The conflict in the Middle East is continuing to put a strain on prices here at home, with global oil prices closing the week up 3% on worries about a prolonged market shock if the strait remains shut down. Celia Monreal is a mother of five in Tyler, Texas, and says she's feeling the pinch at the pump and at the grocery store.
11: I guess the way that he sold that he was going to better the economy, I voted for Donald Trump, which I regret doing, which like a lot of people regret doing.
8: The CDC now says all the Americans who were on board that Dutch cruise ship that saw the Hanta virus outbreak in recent weeks are now all being held at the National Quarantine Unit in Nebraska. Two were transferred from Georgia today. ABC News medical contributor Dr. Alok Patel says none of the Americans are symptomatic, but a French woman is now in critical condition in the hospital.
12: Hanta virus can affect your heart, your lungs, and your kidneys, so treatment may involve mechanical ventilation, artificial bypass machines to protect the lungs and the heart. That's something called ECMO, which some people may refer to as an artificial lung. That's fluids, that's blood pressure support. That's everything to protect those vital organs.
8: Meanwhile, the CDC also tracking an outbreak of Ebola in the Democratic Republic of Congo. And Colorado Governor Jared Polis has granted clemency to Tina Peters, the former county clerk convicted in an election fraud scheme in 2020. You're listening to ABC News.
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15: 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Partly cloudy to mainly clear through the night. We're to the upper 60s. Into the morning hours, 84 to 88 on Saturday with a mainly sunny sky. Partly cloudy, just above 70 for Saturday night, and Sunday partly to mostly sunny. There is a chance for a couple of isolated showers and thunderstorms late in the day with a high, again, 84 to 88. This is Precision Weather Meteorologist Phil Spivak for WNZF.
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17: Hey, Trackside, Terry here. 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
19: Strap in, race fans. It's an hour of high-octane racing talk hosted by Terry Turner, Randy Dye, and broadcasting from Daytona Beach, Florida, the birthplace of NASCAR. Your front row ticket to speed, strategy, and the stories behind the stripes. You're going trackside.
20: Well, good evening, everybody. Welcome to Trackside. I'm Randy, and one more time, Terry is off this week, still recovering from his knee replacement surgery, but doing well. And I think maybe even a little bit later here, we'll hear something from him briefly. But he is doing well, and we wanted to make sure we kept the show on the road. And we've got a good one lined up for you. Daniel's going to join us again this week, and we have a guest coming on here before long from the NASCAR Foundation. I don't mind telling you I'm a bit biased there because I serve on the NASCAR Foundation board, and there's a lot of great work that's done out of that organization. We're going to have its executive director, Nicole Krieger, on here shortly to kind of launch a summer-long effort that the foundation is going to be on. We'll talk about that. We have all of our normal categories, every segment of the NASCAR tour, series, a little bit of back then, our MPH effect, all of what we normally do. The only thing we're not going to normally do is we're not going to have Terry. And Mark and I are saving up, to be honest with you. When he comes back, it's going to be just absolutely tough on him to live up with how long he has been off the air and what he's missed and is he really that soft and, you know, all that stuff. I definitely am saving up, and I think Mark probably's got a few for him as well. You know, we want to be able to welcome Nicole and to talk about. I'll give you a little clue. We're going to be doing the NASCAR Foundation. Each year, the NASCAR Foundation does a drawing for a new something, a new vehicle. And this has just kicked off. I think it's going to get wind down, and we'll be delivering it. Of course, we'll ask Nicole, but the winner will be named during the summer Coke 0400 here in Daytona. And I don't mind telling you, it is a very unique, one-of-a-kind, one-off Ram 1500. So going to be excited to talk about how that happens. I'm going to let Nicole tell you, but for some reason I feel like this is maybe the eighth one we've done. And one of the things about the NASCAR Foundation, its whole being is to help with children's health initiatives. And we're lucky that it's actually right in our own community, although it serves the entire country. So excited to be able to do that. Talk a little bit about our local racing that's maybe the local racers, because some of the local racing's rained out and don't have a lot of results for that, but there's still a lot of locals who are out racing around the community. I think I just heard Nicole must have just joined. Hey, Nicole.
21: Hey there. Welcome. How are you guys?
20: We're doing good. Now, you know, just to fill you in as well, Terry's not on with us because he's recuperating from knee replacement surgery. So it's just me, and a little bit after you're done, then Daniel will join back in. But tell everybody, first off, you know, I remember when I joined the NASCAR Foundation. Now it's however many years ago. You probably know. I don't remember. but you know, for the longest time when I joined, I got asked all kinds of NASCAR competition questions, and because there was a misunderstanding what the NASCAR Foundation really does. So why don't you tell everybody what it really does?
21: Well, sure. Thanks, Randy, and thanks for having me on the program today. I love talking about the NASCAR Foundation, and we are all about, let's just be real simple, we're all about the kids, helping kids in our racing communities all over the country, and primarily with things that have to do with their health and wellness. You know, how do we provide services and programs that help kiddos to be healthy, live well, and exercise, and things like that.
20: Yeah, I mean, recently, if I'm not mistaken, even under very trying weather conditions, you were in Watkins Glen, New York, and I think, if I heard it right, there was 140 children who got new bicycles.
21: Yeah, that's right. That's one of our programs. We call it our Speediatrics Fun Day Festival, which Speediatrics is a term that Mrs. France coined, our founder, our late founder. We do that program 16 times a year in 16 of our race markets. So we have a big one here in Daytona, always with the Daytona 500. That week, but we hosted 140 kids in Watkins Glen. All of those kiddos spent a week learning about NASCAR racing. They learned about exercising and eating right, and what do our drivers do to stay healthy, and our pit crews, and every day they have a lesson plan and a workbook and a video. And then it culminates on Friday when the kiddos come to the racetrack and do a field day type event. And they either get all brand new bikes and bike helmets and they go home with those, or they get a brand new pair of athletic shoes. And in Watkins Glen, 140 of them got bikes.
20: Well, that's perfect. That gives you an idea of, you know, if you just heard what she said, there's nothing in there that has to do with the competition that's on the racetrack. So, and I'm grateful that, for what you do. Let's talk about what's going on that you just launched. I think it was Monday. And I'm going to guess, you could correct me if I'm wrong, Nicole, I think this is like the eighth year, maybe, that we've been doing this?
21: Yeah, you know, I need to dig through the files and see, but we launched an amazing Ram 1500 truck. Thank you very much, Daytona Dodge, for facilitating that for us, that we're giving away. So every year we give away a car or a truck through our amazing race fans, and folks can make a $25 donation in order to enter to win, and right on our website through NASCARFoundation.org, and it raises money so that we can do things like giving away the bikes or the tennis shoes or visiting hospitals and giving a teddy bear to the kids. You know, this is just one way that our NASCAR fans are super supportive of the things that we do.
20: Well, we're excited to be a part of it. I've been a part of it in a lot of different, over the entire time that we've been doing it. It's different for us to be able to provide the vehicle to be given away. It is a one-off, very unique truck that has some special pieces and some special signatures. But tell everybody how you actually access and find it so that they can start hitting their $25 contribution to enter.
21: Yeah, actually, if everyone goes to our website, NASCARFoundation.org, it is right on our homepage, and they can just click on that, and it'll take them right to the entry point. And, you know, so right now, through May 15th, which is tomorrow, is the best time to enter, because we're doing a special promotion where you can get two tickets for your $25 donation. So, now's the time to go and get your tickets. And there's a photo of the vehicle that's there. It's beautiful. You know, as you like to always educate me on cars, I'm like, Russ, that's really loud, Randy. And he's like, it's got a Hemi. I'm like, oh, Hemi means loud. And I will never forget this. You said Hemi means fast.
20: That's right.
21: So it's a gorgeous truck, one of one. And, I mean, that's pretty special for us. So, we just encourage people to go. I would say do it now. Do it before the 15th because you get two entries for one, two for one. So $25 donation.
20: Oh, that's perfect. Well, and it's going to – the donations are going to occur now through, and we're going to give it away. What's the date?
21: We're going to give it away at the race in August, in August 29th. So when we race here at Daytona, every phase, there are four phases. So there will be four winners who win a VIP race experience at the Daytona race on August the 29th. And then those four phase winners, one of them will actually win the truck. So we have an opportunity where you can win a VIP experience and then obviously the truck. So it's all listed on our website, and it'll end on August 17th, and we'll pick the winner on August 29th.
20: That's perfect. Well, we're excited. You know, I got a vested interest. I'm hoping this raised the most money yet for all these events we've been doing. I'm going to do my best to try to help make that happen. Can't wait to see the face of the four finalists and then ultimately the one who wins. It's exciting. I've been a part of the actual drawing on many occasions over the years, and that is very, very exciting. So thanks for doing it, and we look forward to hearing great results. You know, come back and give us some progress reports, okay?
21: I will. I'd be happy to. And I'll just remind everyone one more time, it's NASCARFoundation.org is where you go. It's right on our homepage. And, man, it's a really sharp-looking truck. So you don't want to miss out on this.
20: All right. Well, with that, we're going to let you go and going to bring Daniel back on here. So thanks, Nicole. Thanks for everything you do
21: Thanks,
20: for the
21: Randy.
20: All right.
21: Thank you so much. Take care. Bye-bye.
20: Well, there you get a little glimpse of it. The better deal is to do what she said. Go to the NASCAR Foundation website. You'll see it. You'll understand how unique it really is. And, you know, this is a significant fundraiser for the NASCAR Foundation each and every year. And we're proud to be a part of it and glad to be able to provide a Hemi-powered Ram. Whether you win the truck or you just simply make a donation, you're a winner no matter what. So, but as they say, enter often. Enter often. Spend some money. I think I heard Daniel on there. You there?
1: Yep, I'm here.
20: Well, it's you and me again this week. Terry is still recovering. We just had Nicole on about the NASCAR Foundation truck drawing that's going to take place. The winner's going to be, crowned, if you will, or given the keys on August 29th at the Cup race here in Daytona. But better make it a good one for you because Terry's coming back next week, I think. Now, you know, Mark and I, after he comes back, he might decide to quit because we're going to be relentless in our razzing on him. So welcome back.
1: Thanks. Yeah, glad to be here again. Obviously still wishing Terry the best and hurry up and come back and relieve me of my duties. I get more nervous for this than I do some of these races that we're doing.
20: Okay. Well, that's good. I guess that's good to know. Hey, we're going to go. I know you were impressed last week with the MPH effect, and it's time to get the latest one. You know, I don't review these, so I hear it for the first time, just like our listeners do. So it's usually good stuff. And with that, Mark, I think you're probably ready. Let's hear about the MPH effect.
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22: 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Drop the clutch. Listen up. This is one of those moments where everything you've built, everything you've trained for, everything you've been carrying inside is ready to move. In racing, dropping the clutch isn't casual. It's not gentle. It's not a maybe. It's the moment you take all that stored power, the revs, the tension, the pressure, the purpose, and you release it into motion. Clean, sharp, committed. Drivers feel it in their bones, that heartbeat before the green flag,
0: the vibration through the whole car, that voice in their ear saying, you're ready, send it. Because you've got something inside you that's been building. You've been tightening your belts. You've been warming your tires. You've been gathering energy, clarity, courage, even if you didn't call it that. And now you're sitting at your own restart zone. Here's what dropping the clutch looks like in life. You recognize the power you built. Not the fear, not the doubt, the power, the experience, the resilience, the fire. You breathe like a driver settling in. Slow inhale, steady exhale. Slow inhale, steady exhale. That's how you take control of the moment instead of letting the moment take control of you. You lock onto your line. Not the whole race, not the whole season, just the next move, which matters. When the moment hits, you release. You let your preparation become motion. You let your courage become traction. You let your purpose pull you forward. That's dropping the clutch. It's not reckless. It's not wild. It's intentional power, meaning intentional action. So here's your crew chief cue, the one I want you to hear in your head all week. You're built for this. You're ready for this. Drop the clutch. Say it when you feel the pressure rising. Say it when you're standing at the edge of a decision. Say it when you feel that familiar surge, the one that tells you something inside is ready to move. Because this is your green flag moment. This is where a stored power becomes forward motion. This is where you stop holding back what's already inside you. Hey, look, green flag. Power ready? Drop the clutch. Thank you, Trackside listeners. This is Nancy with an I from the MPH Effect. Back to you, Terry and Randy.
2: This motorsports and mindset segment was sponsored by Culver's of St. Augustine. Thanks to Culver's for championing both performance and mental health.
20: And we do thank Culver's for what they do for mental health, sponsoring the MPH Effect, and also what they do in their restaurants to provide a positive mental health environment for their guests and their employees. So there you go. Daniel, got any comments about the MPH Effect this week?
1: No, again, all great stuff. It's funny, we were just talking about me being nervous doing the show, and Nancy talked about things that sometimes can make you nervous. I think something that I kind of thought of was, you know, it's not always about looking forward to next week or next month or the end of the year, things like that. But sometimes just on what's in front of you and making intentional decisions on the things that are sitting in front of you. I mean, to put it back into racing terms, like AJ Allmendinger and I, one of my friends that I talked to quite a bit, I was actually fishing when he and I were having this conversation before Watkins Glen. Kind of like golf, right? Like, you're going to hit bad shots, some of us more than others, and you want to make sure that you just focus on hitting your next best shot. So if you find yourself kind of in the trees, in the jungle, it's not always about trying to hit a spectacular shot out of the trees, but kind of trying to put yourself back in the middle of a fairway and working on just being in under a little more control. So that's and to compare it, I mean, that's what AJ and I talked about. It's I told him good job at qualifying. He qualified 12th in the Cup race, and he replied with, "Man, I suck." I said, "Well, I don't think it's that, but, you know, just go have." I texted him that the next morning. I said, "Go have a good day. Just hit your next best shot." And he went and had a good day. So it was good for AJ. Another thing just to think about there. So, another great job by Nancy on the MPH Effect. And thanks again to Culver's and Garth and Lisa for everything that they do for our stomachs in the area. Always good to go to Culver's and have a good meal. They make everything fresh, and you can tell it's good stuff. And then, of course,
3: what they do for mental health in their stores and in the community.
20: Well, that's good. Good points. And obviously we're going to talk at the, in the cup segment of our show a little bit about what happened in Watkins Glen, what you did at Watkins Glen as well. And you know, AJ, you're right. I know what he was frustrated about. He thought he could have done a better job. I know he missed a spot on the on his qualifying run, but still qualified 12th, and his finish was really good, and we'll talk about that a bit later. You know, normally what we do here is Terry does a lot of research for back then, and it's really interesting. I love it because Terry, you know, I say he's a relatively new fan. I mean, he was a brand new fan when he asked me to do this radio show with him now 17 plus years ago. Mark, you've been with us the whole time, so thank you. You know, he does a lot of research. He does the segment. He pre-records the segment. So he was a relatively new fan. I'm a fan for most of my adult life, and certainly beyond before that. But I want to talk about back then. It's kind of an interesting week because the guy that used to be my crew chief when I raced sent me a video. I guess I remembered it once I started to watch it, but it was a in-car camera that we had when we were doing some testing, and I'm not real sure what prompted him to do it, but it certainly was it put a smile on my face. We weren't too bad. We were pretty decent that day, and it was fun to watch. But I think our segment is, and it was at least 15 years ago. My first in-person experience will take us back then, 50 years ago now, a little more than 50 years ago. It was February of 1976. I'm living in Franklin, Pennsylvania, which is northwest Pennsylvania. It's about 0 degrees, and we're leaving for Daytona Beach by car to come to the race, and I don't even know what that means, honestly. I've never been to the Daytona 500. I've never been to a NASCAR race anywhere in the country at that point. And by the way, the roads, we didn't have all the roads, the shorter versions. We had to take a long way to get here. It took, if we could do it in 20 to 22 hours back in those days, man, we felt like we had just, we'd made a quick trip. But we arrived in Florida, and several things happened. I didn't know that winter could be warm until I got to Florida in 1976 in February. And it was about 70 degrees here, and I left zero, and I went, you know, I don't think I'm going to live in Pennsylvania the rest of my life. I like the summer, and it was summer in February in Florida, and I like Daytona Beach really fast. So it was the Daytona 500, and in those days, there were, as is today, there was a pretty significant rivalry in the Cup Series. Then it was the Winston Cup. And that rivalry was lots of things. It was manufacturer rivalry. This was Dodge versus Chevrolet versus Pontiac versus Buick, Oldsmobile, Ford, and oddly enough, Mercury. And it was the number one Dodge driver was Richard Petty in the STP Dodge in the 43, but there were others. And in the Mercury, the Purelator Mercury, number 21, Wood Brothers Mercury, was David Pearson. And that rivalry was unbelievable at the time. Pearson and Petty, the Silver Fox versus the King. And so we had gone to all the races. It's a kind of a before, you know, we went to the ARCA race, we went to qualifying. That was a big deal back then, running for the pole. The Thursday Twin 125s, the IROC race on Friday, the Busch Grand National Series back then on Saturday, and then the Cup race on Sunday. And it's I'm sitting with my family, my dad, and his friends in the Fireball Roberts section of the Daytona International Speedway, which, by the way, didn't have all of the sweeps that you see today. And it's the last lap, and they exchange the lead. Pearson's leading, Petty's leading. Pearson takes the lead back. Petty takes the lead back again, coming out of turn four. And you've seen this clip forever and ever, but there I am, my first NASCAR race, a true Petty fan, a true Dodge fan, sitting with friends who are the same, but some friends who are rooting for that 21. And all you see is this wreck as they basically have gotten on the straightaway, the short straightaway coming to the tri-oval. And from where I was sitting, it looked like Richard Petty had slid across the start-finish line. And even the announcers were confused. But he didn't make it. David Pearson slid off into the infield and didn't have quite as much damage and was able to push the clutch in and keep the engine running and limp across the start-finish line to win the race. And it was so exciting and so thrilling and but at the same time so disappointing, because that guy was my hero in that 43 Dodge, and that guy in that 21 Mercury was the enemy, as far as I was concerned. And boy, did we have a debate, and was it some kind of conversation that followed later. But that, back then, 50 years ago, now a little longer than 50 years ago, was my first experience at a NASCAR Cup race in person. And to say that I have been hooked ever since is an understatement. What do you think about that, Daniel?
1: That's a lot. I've obviously seen that clip over and over again as a fan of the sport, and obviously one of the more iconic pieces of history in the sport. It showed what that rivalry was. It gave you a lot of insight into what went on between those two guys in just a short little clip. Like I said, a super cool piece of history and fun to go back on, and fun for us as, for me as a Daytona Beach native and knowing the history of racing in Daytona Beach, cool to revisit that when it comes time to race during Speed Weeks and the Daytona 500. So cool story there.
20: Well, the other thing I'll tell you, those two guys are still – today, the number one and number two most winning drivers in the Cup Series, current statistics. Richard Petty, of course, with 200 wins, and I saw him win his 200th race at Daytona in 1984, the then Firecracker 400, and David Pearson with 101. Petty obviously won the Daytona 500 seven times, seven NASCAR championships, and 200 wins. So it's it's easy to see why you would get caught up in NASCAR and stay engaged all that long, that time, and that rivalry. You know, to be one last thing, and we've got to go take a break, is the those two never did agree on which one of them caused the accident. David Pearson says Richard wasn't clear, and he tried to move up, and that's how he got spun, how Richard got spun. And Richard just says that David drove down on him and put him up into the wall. And David Pearson never changed his story, and as far as I can know, Richard Petty's never changed his story. But they at least got where they were friendly about it. That's back in the day. Let's take a break.
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5: 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Looks like quiet weather for most of the weekend. A couple of isolated showers and storms possible on Sunday, but until then we're dry. Temperatures overnight in the upper 60s to around 70. Mid to upper 80s on Saturday, the sunshine. Low 70s, partly cloudy Saturday night. And again, that slight shower threat mostly sunny most of Sunday. High 84 to 88. This is Precision Weather Meteorologist Phil Spivak for WNZF.
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19: Welcome back, Trackside Race fans. Hold on as we grab high gear and dive into the NASCAR Craftsman Truck Series talk presented by Ram Trucks. Nothing stops Ram.
20: Well, the whole NASCAR world was in Watkins Glen this past weekend. Even the ARCA Series was there. The Craftsman Truck Series was there. The O'Reilly Series, and of course the Cup Series. So, you know, you look at the lineup of the Craftsman Truck Series at Watkins Glen, and there were several different Cup drivers in the race, and a couple of them, as we well know, are accomplished road course racers. Both Shane Van Ginsbergen was in the race, and as well as Connor Zillich. And we know how good those guys are on a road course. AJ Allmendinger was in the race. Another one, Ross Chastain, was in the race, I believe. And Kyle Busch, Carson Hocevar. So you start to look down at that entry list and you're going, wow. Clearly the winner's got to be, it's going to have to be, a Cup driver. Except it wasn't. Was it, Daniel?
1: Those, I don't think if you would have called Vegas and tried to put any money on the race and picked Caden Honeycutt to be your winner, they probably would have laughed at you and happily taken that donation to help them keep their lights on. But sure enough, Caden Honeycutt not only went to victory lane in the ARCA Menard Series race, but also in the NASCAR Craftsman Truck Series race for his first win in the series. And not only that, something that some people may not know, he came back home, back to North Carolina. I'm not sure where the races took place, but the Cars Tour was racing last weekend as well. and he went and ran the Pro Late Model race and the Late Model Stock race, in which he went to victory lane not only once, but twice. And if you want to keep going, not only once, not twice, not three times, but four times in 2 days or 3 days, maybe 2 days, in four completely different series, four different race cars at two different racetracks. So, it's pretty much only downhill from here. It's pretty tough to win four races in a weekend. But he figured it out. Not a guy that, you know, prides himself on being a road course racer. But sure enough, he took down some of the giants, that were in that truck series race. Obviously that number 11 truck for Tricon Garage, the truck that won the championship last year went to victory lane. I think it was 11 times. Last year in 25 races. So that truck has no problem making speed. Obviously, Corey Heim is who drove it last year and has had a lot of success with Tricon Garage. But, yeah, pretty spectacular showing for Caden Honeycutt, Scott Dipadilly, and that whole that Tricon Garage team.
20: Yeah, well, I think the Tricon has a winning winning legacy. Caden Honeycutt is really kind of coming into his own. I know that he ran the 17 car in the ARCA race. You know, and that was a pretty smart move to get that experience in the ARCA car. I think you've told me before that the ARCA cars are, and the trucks are similar, maybe not exactly, but similar in the way that they drive. So it was probably a good warm-up for him. And obviously, whether they're exactly or not, it certainly helped him understand the way around the racetrack, and it clearly worked. So good for all of them, Caden especially, and both the other teams that that were there as well.
1: 100%, yeah, good weekend for them. Good weekend for a lot of guys, but nobody better than Caden Honeycutt.
20: And you know, AJ's experience also, you know, had him in the hunt at the end. You know, he was up there most of the race. You know, ran in the kind of the bottom part of the top 10, just outside the top 10 most of the race. Then with some strategy near the end, was right there. Didn't have the speed to win the race, but was certainly a factor. And I think he ended up getting, I don't know if he finished fourth or fifth, but certainly top five. You know, good job for him. A couple of the other Rams made it mostly on strategy. I think there was an eighth and a ninth there. The three of them, at least in the top 10, that was a first for the year. So that program's picking up a little bit of momentum. You know, good to see. This week, the Craftsman Truck Series will move on to Dover, Delaware. It's been a while since they've been there. So, you know, I know these guys keep notes forever and ever. But that's a pretty interesting racetrack. You've been around there several times, Daniel. What do you think of that place?
1: Dover is pretty much Bristol on steroids. You hear how crazy Bristol Motor Speedway is and the amount of G-forces that are put on the drivers and the race cars and the equipment. Dover is, it's got a lot of its own characteristics, but it's similar, right? It's that concrete surface. It's, just really, really fast, high bank. Not a whole lot of time to think, just gotta do. So, the first time that the Craftsman Truck Series has gone there, in the last couple of years, last person to go to victory lane, and the truck series there was Zane Smith, back when they were wearing masks at the racetrack. So that tells you how long ago, it was, obviously still going through some of the pandemic. So, cool to see them going to, a racetrack that's new to most of the truck series. Some of those guys, you know, the grandpas of the sport, if you will, like Uncle Grant Enfinger, you know, he's been there a time or probably 12. So, he's probably the only one that has any experience outside of any of the Cup guys that are running there. Maybe Ben Rhodes, guys like that. But Most of these young guys have not raced at Dover in much of anything. A guy that has, Brendan Queen, won the ARCA race there last year. He'll make a start, you know, for colleague racing in that Ram. He won the ARCA race there last year, so he's got some track time there. But it's a tricky place. It's a little spooky. Obviously wishing those guys the best of luck this weekend.
20: All right. Well, hey, I think we probably ought to move on. We're going to run ourselves out of time real quick. Let's talk about the O'Reilly Series last week up there in Watkins Glen. This one probably not as much a surprise when you have Connor Zilic in the race on a road course. He would be, by all stretches of the imagination, the odds-on favorite. Well, of course, Shane was in the race too, but it came to pass, you know, just maybe not as scripted. Jesse Love from RCR did a really good job, had a pretty significant lead, and but Connor kept digging and pressing, and, you know, I don't care who you are and how much experience you have, knowing that Connor Zilic is gaining ground on you, behind you, it can be unnerving. And I think, as far as I'm concerned, Jesse ran a really, really, really good race. But just right at the end when the most pressure was on, you know, I think he just made a couple little mistakes. I don't know, Daniel, you can talk about this better than me. I don't know that they would have been all that significant. I don't know, as a matter of fact, that the mistakes were all that significant if it had been anybody else but Connor Zilic behind him.
1: Yeah, I mean, I think Connor's just that good when it comes to racing on a road course, and especially in that junior motorsports equipment. You know, that car is always good. It's won here the last 3 years with Connor in it every one of those years. So Connor made it happen again. It was not as simple as it had been in the past. He had to run down Jesse from a long ways, two different pit strategies. Danny Stockman and that whole two crew downforce Danny to some, put Jesse in a good position to hopefully, you know, bring home a win for that two crew. And man, they were close. And it's interesting. That's not the first time in super recent history that the two car has been passed in the final corner, coming to the checkered for the win. By the one car. This has happened once before with Sheldon Creed and Sam Mayer. Sam passed Sheldon in the final corner, coming to the checkered at Watkins Glen to get the win. A little bit of deja vu for those teams. Obviously, a great sense of deja vu for junior motorsports, and not so great for that of Richard Childress Racing. So, although great run, finished second for Jesse. A couple other great runs. His fast lap of the race was Brent Cruz. He ended up finishing sixth. Give a quick shout out to our guy Preston Partis. He finished 21st after starting 38th

0: Roger Carruth, William Swalich. I mean, good grief. They're currently ahead of some of the Giants. Justin Allgaier remains your point leader. 155 points to the good. So quite the hefty point lead. It really in most of the top three series, the Cup Series and the O'Reilly Auto Parts Series have the biggest point leads. The tightest race for the lead is the Truck Series right now.
1: Well, I think it was exciting. I think, you know, that racetrack, in my view, does not disappoint. You know, it's a different, and you can comment about this. You've run different road courses, and most of them are different, but that one is definitely different than some of the others on the circuit. And how so? What makes it a different road course?
0: Yeah, I mean, I think it's, for a lot of these places that we go road course racing at on the schedule, you can't really get in a rhythm. They're very technical. You need to be very intentional. I think while it's clearly a road course, it's one of the more, it's not super tight. It's not incredibly technical. It's high speed. It's generally got decent grip. The oval guys seem to stand a little bit better of a chance, but at the same time, because it's a little more simple of a road course, the guys that are good at road course racing are just that much faster. It's my favorite road course, I'd say. Another one that I like is Portland. It's one of the best races to watch, I think, as a fan throughout the year. In all three series this week, there was all kinds of different strategy calls going on. So it's fun to follow that all weekend.
1: All right, well, let's move on to the Cup Series.
2: This NASCAR Cup Series update is powered by Daytona's Garage. Your ride, our passion. Let's get in to the Cup storylines.
1: Well, again, another series that did not disappoint. And by the way, before we do all the way in, the O'Reilly Series will also be at Dover, Delaware this weekend. And both the Truck Series and the O'Reilly Series will be points races at O'Reilly's. At the Dover race. They'll be accumulating points. While the Cup Series, when they go there, it's the All Star race, so no points. A whole different kind of strategy, completely different effort. But it'll be fun to watch. So let's talk about the Cup Series at Watkins Glen. Again, now you got all these accomplished road racers. We know who the favorites are. I think the beginning part of the race, maybe through the mid part of the race, again, no disappointment. Watch the strategy. Daniel, you had an interesting role at Watkins Glen this time.
0: Yeah, it was definitely a different perspective for me. I was spotting for Catherine Legg and the Live Fast Motorsports team, just doing what I can to be a resource for Catherine and the team all weekend. Give input when asked. I got to be on the spotter stand, trying to learn what I could I saw all 38 cars go by for 100 laps. So got to see plenty of racing while I was there in Watkins Glen. Had a great time, learned a lot. Like I said, a whole different experience, fun. Getting to tell Catherine, what was going on around her and communicate with the other spotters. The Cup teams use 4 spotters around the racetrack. I was in the restart zone, and then that little area where the last 2 corners are, there's a big grandstand section, and that's where I was posted up. But great experience, great learning experience. Did what I could to be helpful and then help them move forward. She had a generally uneventful day until a run-in with the 66 car of Josh Palicki, the video is on the internet. Kind of just knocked her out of the way. So a little bit of drama there, not a

0: a whole lot done about it at the racetrack, but it's definitely been something that was talked about in the shop this week. Just that it sucks. I mean, there's nothing else being talked about other than that it sucks that it happened. You know, Catherine did a good job keeping the car clean all day. You know, some of the team owners have been pretty transparent about how much these cars cost. And it just didn't make a whole lot of sense for Josh to have done what he did for the position that was being raced for. He and I had a quick conversation after the race. It is a Cup Series. All positions are hard to come by, and they are racing hard, which that makes sense. That was a reasonable thing to say. But the video of his in-car of the incident looks a little less reasonable. So I guess I did just give you my opinion. But if you want to look it up for yourself, it is, form your own opinion. Don't let me tell you what it was. But Catherine also announced this week that she'll be running the double, the Coke 600 and the Indy 500. So it'll be a busy weekend for her next weekend. I'm looking forward to seeing how that goes for.
1: Well, there you go. Well, that's an interesting perspective for sure. Now, I know you focus on your driver when you're spotting, but there's a lot of other cars going by you and seeing what's going on. And I'm sure you paid attention not only for your driver, but maybe at some point when you go back to Watkins Glen, how you might be able to do what you picked up and what you can learn from that experience too. Hopefully you were able to find something that would help you as a driver. Is that a fair statement, or is that just me wishful thinking?
0: Yeah, I mean, I like you said, I tried to stay focused on Catherine for the most part, but you know, the thing that you do as a spotter is you try to be aware of where some of the other cars are making speed. So for me, like I can see where we had room for improvement and could communicate that with Catherine, and seeing things like that just get added to my notebook and my memory bank for when I get an opportunity to race there in the future, so that I can make speed in some of those same scenarios that I was seeing with her.
1: So, you know, here we go again. So if you sit down at the beginning of the race and you go, okay, who's going to win the Cup race? The odds-on favorite would be Connor Zilich. I don't know if he's the odds-on favorite to win a Cup race, but at least you know he's going to run good. And then Shane Van Gisbergen, because of his obvious experience, and you know some others. It's not that some other guys can't win the race, but I don't know that anybody thought it was going to come down the way that it did. You know, Shane was clearly faster than anybody. I think that was pretty obvious. But then, because of the pit cycle, he got kind of what maybe looked like he was out of the pit cycle. Maybe, in fact, it was very strategic the way they did it. But he was leading by a fair margin, and I think when he pitted, he came back out 23rd or 4th, something like that. I don't think much deeper, but pretty deep. And the other problem, I think, if I've paid attention right, the tires this time in Watkins Glen fell off pretty dramatically. So fresh tires, while fresh tires are better than old tires, fresh tires didn't last as long this time as they did in the past. So putting him that deep in the field certainly appeared to be like, man, he's probably not going to be able to make it up until you watched about the first 3 or 4 laps. And then you saw the rate at which he was going better than the leader and looked at the difference in number of laps left, that he had a legitimate chance to catch him, even if a caution didn't come out, if it had stayed green. And, you know, what your view on that part so far?
0: Yeah, it was obviously a fantastic showing by SVG to get there at the end. You know, a lot of those guys were in fuel save mode that stayed out, and that, you know, they had to back down their pace a little bit, which made it a little bit easier for Shane to get to the lead. But gosh, when he got it, he just kept building that gap Ty Gibbs, I think, was the first car maybe that finished on that strategy when it came to the fuel save strategy and just trying to make it to the end. He finished third, so obviously had a pretty good weekend, but not as good as SVG. Scored 68 points, went from outside the cut line to now inside the cut line just by a little margin. Kyle Busch, finally a top 10 this year, which was great for him. Good for both the RCR cars. Kyle Busch finished eighth. Austin Dillon finished third. Another top five out of Tyler Reddick. I mean, you didn't hear a whole lot about him all day, but just another smooth, clean, good day for Tyler Reddick and that 45 crew. So, yeah, John Hunter Nemechek finished 10th. Good for them. Top 10 out of those guys. Connor Zilich was one of those that, like you just talked about, was expected to be in the hunt for the win. He ultimately finished 20th, but had the fastest lap of the race, so that was an extra bonus point. So still not a bad day for Connor, but not as good as they probably would have hoped. Catherine finished 35th, one lap down. Gosh, Cody Ware, right in my section, big contact going into the last corner. I think he actually broke the guardrail, and the caution didn't fly. So there's a lot of talk about that this week. Kurt Busch talked about it on the Dale Jr. Download, or might have been Door Bumper Clear, which is one of those Dirty Mo podcasts. Just kind of baffled that the caution didn't come out. But it didn't, and they kept going. When it happened, I came over Channel 2 and told the primary spotter, I said, hey, caution's going to come out. They just wrecked a ton, and the caution did not come out. So Cody made it to pit road eventually, and I can't really say he went about his business. I think they had to have been done for the day because it was a big hit. But, yeah, busy weekend for a lot of them. Good storylines all the way throughout the Cup Series, O'Reilly Series, and the Craftsman Shark Series, as well as ARCA, and racing all over the country. So it was a good week of racing.
1: All right, well, with that, we have run it right out of time. We appreciate you all being with us again, and we're hoping that Terry gets better enough to join us next week back in person. Not to say that, Daniel, we haven't enjoyed you, and you're always welcome, but we'll see you again on Trackside tonight, next Friday night at 6 o'clock.
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3: From ABC News, I'm Dave Packard. Sources tell ABC News President Trump's expected to drop his $10 billion lawsuit against the IRS. This would be in exchange for the creation of a massive fund to compensate allies who claimed they were wrongfully targeted by the Biden administration.
4: Talk of a $1.7 billion fund to pay out claims to those who say they were unfairly targeted by the Biden administration has outraged congressional Democrats.
5: It's utterly fraudulent what they're doing there.
6: It's another grift by the President of the United States.
7: I mean, it's outright corruption.
4: Pennsylvania Republican Brian Fitzpatrick says he opposes the Secret Service's request for $1 billion, a portion of which would be used to secure the new White House ballroom.
8: So is a lack of priorities.
4: His opposition could prove key if Democrats stick together. Stephen Portnoy, ABC News, Washington.
3: President Trump returning to Washington after days of talks with Chinese President Xi Jinping. But while the White House is touting fewer new agreements, questions remain on whether China is fully on board. President Trump says Xi offered to help push Iran to reopen the Strait of Hormuz and said China would not give away Iranian military equipment. Former Biden-era U.S. Ambassador to China, Nicholas Burns.
9: President Trump was right to press this issue. China has a lot of leverage on Iran. China wants the strait to open. It does not want Iran to be the toll keeper in that strait. And so now it's time for China to use that leverage. Whether they will or not, I'm just not sure.
3: This hour, the U.S. Supreme Court denied Virginia Democrats' request to stay the state Supreme Court decision that invalidated a voter-approved redistricting effort. Volunteer fire crews rushing today to help extinguish a massive fire at Searsmont, Maine, at a lumber yard. Maine State Fire Marshal Sean Essler.
10: We're in Waldo County, made up of all volunteers, and what I saw was professional firefighting efforts. I saw everybody working hand in hand to pull hose lines, to move apparatus, and to put water on the fire.
3: 11 reported injuries, all firefighters. 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
3: Despite an ongoing shortage of air traffic controllers, the FAA has revised its new hiring target downward. According to the new hiring plan, the FAA is hoping to add more than 12,000 controllers to facilities around the U.S. That's down from a prior target of 14,000 air traffic controllers. Staffing levels are the highest level they've been in 6 years, but it's still below a target level, especially as demand for travel has increased. A mistrial declared in the Harvey Weinstein sexual assault trial in New York. Weinstein was accused of assaulting Jessica Mann in 2013, but the jury was deadlocked.
13: The central point in this case was whether the testimony from Jessica Mann was consistent. Harvey Weinstein's lawyers have argued that they had an on and off relationship, and this argument used by their by Weinstein's lawyers successfully resulted in another mistrial last year. At this point, Manhattan District Attorney Alvin Bragg is thanking Jessica Mann for her testimony and saying that they're thinking about their next options in consultation with her.
3: ABC's Peter Haralambos. Mortgage rates have hit 8-month highs, up to 6.62% today. Uncertainty surrounding the war in Iran fueled the jump. A change at the top of the Federal Reserve. Chairman Jerome Powell ending his term today, and Kevin Warsh takes over. Powell's term was underscored by economic turbulence, harsh criticism from President Trump, and a criminal investigation from the Justice Department that was ultimately dropped. Dave Packer, ABC News.
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15: 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Partly cloudy to mainly clear through the night. We're to the upper 60s. Into the morning hours, 84 to 88 on Saturday with a mainly sunny sky. Partly cloudy, just above 70 for Saturday night. And Sunday, partly to mostly sunny. There is a chance for a couple of isolated showers and thunderstorms late in the day with a high, again, 84 to 88. This is Precision Weather Meteorologist Phil Spivak for WNZF.
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18: He's here. He's here. Now, broadcasting from the underground command post, deep in the bowels of a hidden bunker, somewhere under the brick and steel of a nondescript building, we've once again made contact with our leader, Mark Levin.
19: Welcome back, America, on this Friday. We keep our foot on the gas pedal here. Our number, 877-381-3811, 877-381-3811. Ed Gallerine is going to be running, is running against Tom Massey in the Republican primary in Kentucky's 4th Congressional District. He's backed by the president, and for good reason. He's a good man. Tom Massey's gone to the dark side. That's why the Islamists and the Marxists are endorsing him, like Roe,

claim. My computer search engine history is probably now as suspect as Christoph's. Normal people would note that the story does not pass, sorry to use the phrase, the most basic smell test. It is the sort of claim that someone would only make if they wanted to portray their enemies as absolute monsters. Enemies of humanity. Untermensch. As it happens, if you scan the relevant literature, you'll find that it's absolutely no evidence that dogs would be trained to rape and penetrate human beings. There's not a case, not one, of a dog trainer turning a canine into a rape machine. None. So here we get to the true question. Why would anyone make such a claim? Why would a purportedly serious newspaper publish it? The reasons are severalfold. The first is the New York Times story landed just a day before an anticipated report on Hamas's use of sexual violence on October 7th. Many of us did not need further evidence of the crimes of that day, but the release of the Commission of Inquiry sets out in remorseless detail the systematic, widespread use of rape by Hamas on that day and the way in which sexual violence was integral to their attack. It lays out the calculated way in which Hamas terrorists raped men and women on the day of the attack and raped Israeli hostages, men and women, while they were held in captivity in Gaza. The findings include descriptions from footage, first-hand witness accounts, and from mortuary photographs of the way in which Hamas members gang-raped women while killing them, even raped their victims after killing them. It is impossible to think of crimes worse than those that Hamas committed that day. Unless you are Nicholas Kristof. Remember, his father fought for the Nazis. Remember, I explained that to you yesterday. Because if you know that a report is coming out into Hamas's use of sexual violence, then it's clearly very important to invent a claim even more appalling than the real-life crimes of Hamas. And for the New York Times, it seems to have been crucial to throw a lie into the system in order to overwhelm or block any sympathy or understanding that might go in the direction of the Israelis. The New York Times has leveled claims of anti-Semitism against a number of people in the past year, sometimes accurately, sometimes not. But none of the worst things that Tucker Carlson or Nick Fuentes have ever said come close to the lie the New York Times has printed in its own pages. A paper that claims to be opposed to conspiracy theories has just mainstreamed the most disgusting conspiracy theory imaginable. And just consider the effects of this. The effect is to portray the soldiers and prison guards of the Jewish state as uniquely evil, uniquely disgusting, uniquely inhuman. What wouldn't someone do to express their disgust at such people? If Jews are the sort of people who can even turn dogs into rapists, why shouldn't mobs assemble outside the synagogues of New York? Why wouldn't mass activists demonstrate their outrage by hounding Jewish children on the streets of this city? After all, the people they're going up against are uniquely evil, right? As it happens, I've been in the prisons where the October 7th terrorists who were captured alive are being held. And over the years, I've been in many prisons where jihadists like them are detained. I've been in America and in Iraq-run prisons where members of Al-Qaeda have been held. And the circumstances in which Israel holds the October 7th terrorists are exactly like them. The conditions are sparse and unpleasant. But that's because the Israelis are holding prisoners who literally want to die as well as kill when they invaded southern Israel. In prison, they will use whatever they can to find and kill their guards. But these conditions are still a world away from the lies that Kristof and the New York Times decided to print without evidence. Without any evidence. Some people will expect the Times to retract the story, but I doubt they will. A friend in the U.S. Air Force described to me yesterday the process he went through when the Times ran a piece claiming that his colleagues blew up funerals in Afghanistan. There was no evidence for that either. But when my friend tried to point this out to the Times, he found the people meant to be in charge of correcting errors were the very same people who had written them. Meanwhile, I'm sure we can all look forward to the Gray Lady's next piece, pondering the inexplicable rise of Jew hatred in the United States. You might find the causes are closer to home than they know. This would be the same New York Times as I've written about and you folks know about, and on freedom of the press. One of the books is called The Betrayal of the Times, which covered up the Holocaust. Covered it up. Knew about it, but covered it up. Unbelievable. It's a grotesque newspaper. I've told you before, it's a grotesque corporation. It's a corporation that covered up
Stalin's starvation, a million.

0: millions and millions of Ukrainians. And the reporter got a Pulitzer Prize. Durante, Walter Durante. He's on Stalin's payroll. Shortly thereafter, the Holocaust, they covered that up. Several books have been written on it, including mine. They ushered in Castro. Castro, who was in the jungles in Cuba, had 20 or 30 guerrillas with him. Guerrillas meaning terrorists. And the New York Times made it as if he had an army of 5,000, 10,000 with him, and so forth and so on. Meanwhile, look what's happened to that prisoner island over the decades. They lied about Israel again and Hamas when they used the Hamas casualty numbers, which now even Hamas denies, which the International Criminal Court says there is no evidence, none, of genocide, zero. You have John Spencer, the number one expert in the world on warfare, saying the IDF has fought that war with more control than he never ever read about or ever knew about. And now this, they're raping dogs. Yeah. The New York Times. Disgusting. I'll be right back.
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0: Folks, history is unfolding right before our eyes. 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
1: The reason why liberals hate this show. But listen anyway. They know they're probably wrong. Mark Levin is on the radio.

0: You know, it's a pleasure to have on the program Ed Gowrine, who is running against Tom Massie, who's all but lost his mind as far as I'm concerned. How are you, sir?
1: Well, greetings from the farm. I'd be better if we've had 5 good days to get this hay in, but glad to be on the show. Hello to the listeners, and thank you for having me.
0: Well, it's a pleasure. Now, tell the country a little bit about you.
1: Well, thank you for that. Well, my family's been farming in Kentucky for over 100 years. I'm a fifth-generation farmer. Grew up on the largest dairy farm in the state of Kentucky. And, Mark, I'll tell you something. Anybody knows anything about dairy farming, it's half prison sentence. And we're also, in other words, you're not going anywhere but the barn, as they call it. And then the other aspect of that is we're legendary with being frugal. Dairy farmers are. We're legendary. All that to say, in 1983, when President Reagan was rebuilding our nation, and I think the great one will recall the broad contours that very interestingly match the ones now, came out of the failed presidency of a Democrat. We were dealing with Iran. They mined the Gulf. They hit a Navy ship with a mine. They were harassing the tankers. They tried to close the straits, and President Reagan got after him. Then he got after that guy Gaddafi there in Libya, had sent some folks up to bomb some of the bars and discos there to kill our soldiers, dealt with urgent furias in Grenada to those communist guerrillas that took over the island and took some of those U.S. medical students prisoner, and he was neck deep down in Central and South America where the Soviets were already there, arming and fueling the guerrilla groups to basically overthrow those various nations, and they had already started in the narco-trafficking line of work. I took a look at that. Now, Mark, I want to tell you, there was no book or movies about SEALs in 1983, was there? I'm 26 years old, Mark. I want the listeners to understand that. I wasn't 19 from high school. I already had an undergrad and a master's degree in agriculture. We were one of the largest family farms in the entire state. And, Mark, the voice said, somebody's got to do something. It just will be you. And I joined at 26 years old, entered in by the Navy SEAL Officer Program, Officer Candidate School. I went on to serve at several different SEAL teams. That's like a battalion as an officer, a leadership position every time. Twice at SEAL Team 6. Can't talk much about that. But it was an honor to lead those great Americans. And all that to say, got back to the farm. And my family got me back in farming. But I continued to be a senior advisor for what we would call, let's just call them security activities and special operations, i.e. the black world. And I'll put a bow on it with this. And it might be a scene setter as we go forward. For those of us that live in that world, and you have as well, there's three categories. You got the spectrum of peace. You have a spectrum of war. There's a spectrum in the middle where you're always at war. It just manifests itself in some very interesting activities and operations. Of course, we can't talk about that because that's TSSCI SAP information. That's the world I lived in for the most of my career. So thank you for having me on. Oh, I got to add this. I'm a father and a grandfather. So that's the yardstick of my life. Thank you, Mark. Thank you for letting me introduce myself to the listeners here.
0: Well, that is fantastic. Now, tell us about this race. And tell us about what you're running on and what your opponent is doing.
1: Well, I'll tell you about the race. Now, remember when I joined in 1983, it was simply inspired by President Reagan, duty, honor, country, faith, family, freedom. When I met with the president at his request, and no one told me why, on 17 October, he laid a case out for me, and basically he said this. Can I share it with you, Mark, and the listeners?
0: Sure. Yeah.
1: About 35 minutes into the conversation, after we talked about everything under the sun, from farming to family and so forth, I said, Mr. President, on the farm, my family and I are real tickled. That's what we say in Kentucky when we like something. We're real tickled you moved that portrait of President Reagan over there over your left shoulder. Mark, the conversation changed there like the flick of a switch. He looked me dead in the eye. He goes, Ed, I don't have 2 consecutive terms like President Reagan to enact the agenda I was overwhelmingly elected to enact. Every year counts. Every month counts. Every week counts. Every day counts. Ed, every vote in the Senate and House count. And he paused. He said, Ed, you need to serve again. Your district needs you, your party needs you, and your nation needs you. And then, having said all that, I went home, thought about it, and prayed on it, and I declared a few days later, the 21st of October, that I'm in this race for our nation for the same reason I joined in 1983, duty, honor, country, faith, family, freedom. Mark, you and Victor David Hansen have broken this down at the PhD level. If we do not take advantage of this narrow window of opportunity we have right now, history will punish us. And they usually do that through our kids and our grandkids and thereafter. And now I can, and so all that to say, I stand for what the president has brought forward, and he is playing. He's not playing three-dimensional chess. He's playing nine-dimensional chess with what's he doing to reshape the entire world. And similar to Reagan, and I'd see if you'd agree, the centerpiece is economic power to sustain peace and prosperity. Military is just one of the many tools. Do I have that right?
0: I think you do. Now, how's the race going there?
1: Well, I'll tell you what, I can't speak to any classified operations I may or may not have ever been involved in, but it's like I'm back at SEAL Team 6 and I'm on a hostage rescue, and they're glad I'm here to get him out. Mm-hmm. You know, they characterize him as misrepresentative Massey, and he's gotten away with that for years because, as you know, he gets top cover from the mainstream media. Mm-hmm. But he is being illuminated now with what he really is. He's an arsonist to the Republican conservatives. And at best, you'd call him, back in the legal world, I think you'd call him a co-conspirator with the radical Democrats. Go ahead.
0: He is. And not only that, he's a radical libertarian. And radical libertarians are like anarchists, and the left is coming in and supporting him. The Islamists are supporting him. The Marxists are supporting him. Democrat representatives are supporting him. None of them are supporting you. Just red-blooded Americans are supporting you.
1: To put a bow on that, he's once again got an all-time low. He got endorsed by the New York Times in Kentucky. That's a pretty low bar. And then you got Ro Khanna giving him an endorsement. But that's just adding on Joy Behar and that crazy Crockett lady. And I'll tell you, Mark, I've challenged a few of these newspapers. I said, you want to pull a surprise, your name is waiting for you. Just look where he's getting his money. The same people, the whole George Soros constellation of people that hate our nation and want to basically dismantle it right before our very eyes. I mean, he's shameless about it. Look at some of the pictures out there with the Hope Pro Hamas, We Hate You, America and Israel crowd out there. And these folks out here, there's no anti-Semitism in these 21 counties. In fact, down here at my church Annunciation, I'm Catholic. Shoot, they periodically have trips over to Israel. It's a big deal to go over there. And all that to say, I'll give you another example. He voted against the SAVE Act. He was the only Republican to try to block it from coming to the floor. And when people find that out, it is stunning because, again, he's had the mainstream media, and he still does, give him top cover. And all that to say, they deserve better, and I'm going to give it to them, Mark.
0: All right, don't leave yet. I want to hold you over, and I want to do another segment with you because I want to talk about the voting that's starting and all the rest of it. That's a good man there you're listening to, folks, Ed Gowron. And you heard he was Special Forces and so forth. Farmer, down to earth, MAGA, Trump supporter, Reagan guy. All the check boxes. We'll be right back. When we talk about Israel, we're not just talking about a place. We're talking about a people connected to a promise made by God, one he has never broken, and one that continues even today. Because God's character doesn't change. What he begins, he sustains. What he promises, he fulfills. Right now in Israel, families run to shelters as sirens sound. This isn't just a crisis, it's a call to respond. For Christians, caring for the Jewish people isn't rooted in politics. It's rooted in trust in God who keeps his word. So we don't stay distant. 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
4: ABC News, I'm Dave Hacker. President Trump back this hour at the White House after days of talks with China's President Xi. Asked as he walked off Marine One how it went.
5: We made great deals, we did great trade deals, we have great relationships, and A lot of things have happened, and you'll be hearing about them. But that was a tremendous success. I think it really was a historic moment. Thank you very much.
4: Sources tell ABC News President Trump's expected to drop his $10 billion lawsuit against the IRS. This would be in exchange for the creation of a massive fund to compensate allies who claim they were wrongfully targeted by the Biden administration. The U.S. Supreme Court has denied Virginia Democrats' request to stay the state Supreme Court decision that invalidated a voter-approved redistricting effort. There were no noted dissents in that case. This is ABC News.
6: 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Looks like quiet weather for most of the weekend. A couple of isolated showers and storms possible on Sunday, but until then we're dry. Temperatures overnight in the upper 60s to around 70. Mid to upper 80s on Saturday with the sunshine. Low 70 is partly cloudy Saturday night. And again, that slight shower threat, mostly sunny most of Sunday. High 84 to 88. This is Precision Weather Meteorologist Phil Spivak for WNZF.
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1: We're here with Ed Gowrine, who is quite a gentleman here. He's running in the Republican primary against Thomas Massie. So, Ed, this primary is what, Tuesday?
2: It is. Early voting's already started. Marcus sure has. Off to the races.
1: Off to the races. Well, I'll endorse you if it doesn't hurt you. More than happy to endorse you. You sound like a great guy.
2: Yes, sir. Well, I'm a what you see is what you get. I speak fluent Kentuckian, which means common sense, which he can't spell that word. Can I go back to something we talked in the early segment about just for a minute? What I want you and the listeners to know, when I joined in 1983, and bear with me, this might be might make perfect sense, but I'm a country boy. I didn't join to be a Navy SEAL. I joined to make a difference. And when I looked at everything in the U.S. military, my calculus was, and I'd never met a SEAL, and there's no book or movie, was there, Mark? There's no book or movie. Nobody heard of him. I said, if one guy from a farm in Kentucky was going to make a difference, how could I do that? And I heard about these guys that operate in the shadows, had the high standards of performance for our great nation, and they were legendary. They were called men with green faces from Vietnam, and they were legendary at the landing of the beaches at Normandy and D-Day. I said, that's what Ed Gowron's going to do. I'm an Army Ranger as well. That's not typically the case, Mark, but I'm proud also to be an Army Ranger. They've got a great legacy going back to decades to include, as President Reagan noted, the boys of Point du Hoc. I'm sure you know the story. I'm proud to be a Ranger. So to come to what we're dealing with right now, I'm on a mission, and I am on a mission to serve the people of these 21 counties here in Kentucky Congressional District 4. And I've heard him called, well, one of them is Term Limits Tom, you know, for somebody who went to MIT struggling with math, because he said, well, I'm going to do two, maybe three terms. He's asking for eight. He's a career politician. So he's also a coastal elite. Can I give you and the listeners an example of how arrogant he is?
1: Yeah.
2: And think of this. He has a commercial running here in the Commonwealth of Kentucky. He has the nerve to run a commercial. And it says this. When I visit Kentucky, and it runs for 60 seconds, and he even has the text on the screen, when I visit Kentucky, like we're a tourist spot for him, because he is a coastal elite. Mm-hmm. He's the MVP of the squad. He is not one of us.
1: Mm-hmm.
2: And Mark, I'll just give you one more data point for the listeners. President Trump won this district by north of 83% in the 2024 primary.
1: Wow.
2: We knew what we were voting for, and we wanted it. He has the nerve to say, well, I work for the people. I answer them. Well, evidently not. They'd be giving him his pink slip. And on the 19th, they have that opportunity because I'm going to give them better, and they deserve it. So, Mark, I hope that makes sense. Thank you for letting me share
1: it. It does,
2: that.
1: And he votes against Trump endlessly, constantly. So the people in your district, they vote for Trump, and if they vote for this guy, you know, he neutralizes Trump's agenda.
2: And the stakes are going to get nothing but higher. I mean, they are openly communist, wealth redistribution, mm-hmm. pack the Supreme Court, and then, Mark, you and I both know, the number is 2030. If they have the illegal immigrants still here, when we get there and cross that threshold, they count in the census, and then the fix is in, is it not?
1: Yeah, no,
2: the redistribution
1: so.
2: Of congressional seats and resources, and they know that. He gives aid and comfort to our adversaries in the political world. It is shameful. Mm-hmm. And when that's exposed to the folks, and thank you for letting me do that here tonight, for not only the folks in the 21 counties here in Kentucky Congressional District 4, for everybody in the Commonwealth, and folks that are like-minded across the nation and the world like us. So support Ed Gowrine for Congress, edgowrine.com. I can't thank you enough.
1: Mr. Producer, let's get that up on our site. America, anybody who wants to help, and I hope there's many of you, he can use the money. And those of you who live in his district or in the state, I'm sure he can use your help. And so it's, what is the site again?
2: EdGowrine.com. And what I'm up against is, as you might guess, Mark, you understand this in the world you lived in. Beijing, Moscow, Pyongyang, and Tehran does not want Ed Gowrine up in that mezzanine. with those lapel pins of those bronze stars, the Navy SEAL Trident, and that Ranger cap, talking common sense to the American people. Never mind what that question is that journalist asked me. I have a message for the American people, and I speak fluent Kentuckian, which means common sense. He can't do that. He can't. He's not one of us. So, and one last thing, I can't take credit for the promotions and the various four bronze stars I got. I have to give credit to those I served with. The more rewards I received, Mark, the more humble I became, because I realized how much we asked for these folks, the treasure of our nation.
1: Mm-hmm. You're terrific. Wish I could vote for you, quite frankly. I want to wish you all the best of luck, Ed. All the best of luck. You need anything from us, you let us know. That's Ed Gowrine. He is running in the 4th Congressional District in Kentucky. He's running against Thomas Massie, who's become a career politician, and he votes with the hard left and the Democrats. And when you're talking about a handful of seats, you can't have that. And they want to impeach the president and all the rest of it. Now you got to get a real hero in there, a real patriot in there, and that's you, sir. And we wish you all the best. We really do.
2: Statesmanship is a tight-fitting jacket he cannot wear. United we stand, divided we fall. The terms we and us are not in his vocabulary. He's an I-me guy. Thank you so much, Mark. Thank you for the listeners.
1: All right, you take care of yourself, and God bless you, and good luck, man. Good luck. Now, folks, if you live in his district, you live in Kentucky, you got to get out and vote. Early voting has already started. Tuesday is the in-person voting, and then that's it. And this is a big race. So we're going to call for Levin Surge. Levin Surge, we don't often use. And I want to encourage everybody listening to this show right now to get to that site and to give this man a hand. What is it again, Mr. Producer? Yeah. EdGowrine.com. Ed. Yeah, G-A-L. Okay, let me. G-A-L-R-I-N-E. I messed it up. G-A-L-L. R-E-I-N-O. It's right in front of me. Ed, G-A-L-L-R-E-I-N. Again, G-A-L-L-R-E-I-N.com. Let's help this man out. He's fought for us. And that would be a big, big victory for us, too, to get a real patriot in there who's reliable and supportive of the president. You know, the fact that Marjorie Traitor Greene, who's now loved by The View, loved by the left, is supporting Massie. That Tucker Carlson is supporting Massie. That Ro Khanna, a.k.a. Conman, is supporting Massie. That he was endorsed by the New York Times. I mean, come on, folks. And in Kentucky, Massie he's outlived his usefulness. Let me put it to you that way. There was a time I liked the guy. Now he's gone absolute crackpot. And you got a great candidate running against him, an absolute great candidate, Ed Gowrine. Again, his site to help him out, and please do. This is Levin Surge, Ed Gowrine. It's Ed, you can spell, of course, GALLREIN.com. Let's help this man out. I think he'd be a fabulous congressman. When we talk about Israel, we're not just talking about a place. We're talking about the Holy Land. We're talking about a people connected to a promise. A promise made by God, one he has never broken, and one that continues even today. Because God's character doesn't change. What he begins, he sustains. What he promises, he fulfills. And that matters a lot, and it matters today. And right now in Israel, families run to shelters as sirens sound, and this isn't just a crisis, it's a call to respond. For Christians, caring for the Jewish people, well, it's not rooted in politics. It's rooted in trust in the God who keeps his word. So we don't stay distant. We step in with prayer, with practical help. 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They're fantastic. I'll be right back.
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0: Oh, yeah, we love our gold sponsor. They are so fantastic. Two facts, one conclusion. Fact one, the U.S. Treasury recently reported the government has $6 trillion in assets and $47 trillion in liabilities, and that's on the book. Off the books, $300 trillion in unfunded liabilities. You know when that's going to be paid off? Never. It's going to be dumped into your kid's lap, your grandkid's lap, maybe the generation after that, but it's going to be a disaster. So by definition, that's called insolvency. And since 2021, gold prices have tracked U.S. debt almost perfectly. Now, what does that mean? The trajectory of debt is up. The trajectory of the value of gold is up, too. And same with silver. Fact two, in 2025, global gold demand crossed 5,000 tons for the first time in history. That's a lot of demand. But investment demand jumped 84%. Okay? Investment demand jumped 84%. Mine production rose 1%. Say what? 1%. 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
1: Hello, America.
0: Look who's here, everybody.
1: Shabbat shalom.
0: Good yontif.
1: That too.
0: My beautiful, brilliant wife. She's leaving me for 2 weeks. Am I not supposed to say that?
1: You're not, because all the beautiful women will come knocking.
0: Oh, okay. Well, they won't know where to come. You're going with your mother and our daughter.
1: Yes.
0: I'm not going to say where. A wonderful trip overseas.
1: Yes.
0: I will be watching three dogs.
1: Bless your heart.
0: And I love them.
1: And this is a celebration of three generations.
0: That's right. Your mother, you, and Jenna.
1: Correct.
0: Okay. So, three generations. It's wonderful. I'm just glad you're doing it. It'll make you very happy.
1: And nothing's more important than America and family and faith. And that is America first all the way, baby.
0: Yes, it is. All right, sweetheart. Give me a kiss. All right. There they are. What is this here? Okay. Ooh. Okay, I see. All right. Where were we, Mr. Producer? What was I doing? Nothing, I guess. Yeah. I had to say goodbye because they're going to leave in like an hour when I'm on radio still. You know? Oi, oi, oi. All right, hold on, folks. I've got some more here that I want to talk to you about. All right, Kamala Harris. Now, I'm going to address this on Fox on Sunday, big time. By the way, I haven't even mentioned this. Don't forget, Life, Liberty, and Levin this weekend. Two fantastic brand-new shows, 8 p.m. Eastern Time. Saturday, 8 p.m. Eastern Time. Sunday, please set your DVRs. Set your DVRs. It's worth it just in case you go, whoops, I forgot, or I'm busy, or whatever. Because we love having you. We really do. I know there's a lot of sports out there, a lot of stuff going on. But I do these programs for you. I really do. And I want you to check them out. So tomorrow night, 8 p.m. Eastern. Sunday night, 8 p.m. Eastern. Now, you know I do my show differently than everybody else on any other network. I have two guests maximum each show, four guests the entire weekend. So I'm very careful about who I invite on. And the first part of the program, of course, I spend 20 minutes having done my research and thinking processes and applying principles and history and philosophy to current events for you. And then we go to our great guests. So it's a different kind of format. I think it's a format you like. And I hope you're enjoying it. Who knows how much longer it'll go on? I don't know. But I'd love to have you there tomorrow night, 8 p.m. Eastern, and Sunday night, 8 p.m. Eastern. Just set your DVR on Fox for that time. It'll be great. We'd love to have you. Now, one of the things I'm going to address is this assault on the Constitution, every aspect of it now, as verbalized by Hakeem Jeffries and Cory Booker and so many others, and now Kamala Harris. And as National Review points out, Dan McLaughlin, Kamala Harris dials up the Democrats' radical assault on the rules of American democracy. Now, you guys know what I call this. I call it, what? Authoritarian democracy. Authoritarian democracy. The radicalism, the mounting radicalism of the left and their plans to bulldoze central props of our constitutional order, writes McLaughlin, such as packing the Supreme Court, abolishing the Electoral College and the Senate filibuster, adding new states, including unconstitutionally Washington, D.C., in order to tilt the national government in their direction. There's a grave risk that their desperation on the eve of the 2030 census could lead them down this road if they have the White House and both houses of Congress in 2029. They're already talking themselves into this, as well as state-level radicalism, that is interfering with the state courts, interfering with the state legislatures. This is very, very dangerous, what these people have in mind. Very dangerous. So we're not talking about sort of policy differences or taxes or this program or that program. They have announced, and they keep reinforcing these points, that they are going to dismantle our constitutional system. Not because there's something wrong with it, but because they don't like the results, you, the voters. They don't like the results of an independent judiciary. So they're going to make sure the judiciary is not independent anymore. They're going to change the electoral process. So the big cities and the big blue states are going to have control. They have all kinds of things in mind here, America, and I want to address this heavily. I have here, but I'm going to really hammer it this week on Life, Liberty, and Levin. Check it out. I'll be right back.
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10: From ABC News, I'm Dave Packer. President Trump back in the U.S. after days of talks with China's President Xi. Mr. Trump gave a very upbeat but brief response as he exited Marine One.
11: We made great deals, we did great trade deals, we have great relationships, and a lot of things have happened and you'll be hearing about them, but that was a tremendous success. I think it really was a historic moment. Thank you very much.
10: Trump returning without a promise from Xi that China will put pressure on Iran to reopen the Strait of Hormuz. But would that make a difference? ABC News contributor and former Defense Department official Mick Mulroy.
12: They are allies. China provides a lot of support to Iran. Iran sells a majority of its oil to China. But ultimately, Iran views the Strait of Hormuz as its only real leverage point. They can't actually fight the United States military. They're completely overmatched. So even with the pressure of President Xi, it's unlikely that Iran would do this.
10: The $10 billion lawsuit that President Trump filed for the leak of his 2019 tax returns is going to be dropped.
13: According to our sources, in exchange for Trump dropping this lawsuit, lawyers in the government, along with lawyers for Trump in his personal capacity, they're going to do that in exchange for a $1.7 billion victims weaponization fund, if you will.
10: ABC's Catherine Falders, who says that so-called victims of government weaponization, including January 6 defendants, could apply. The man believed to be the mastermind behind 20 terror attacks across the globe is now in the custody of U.S. federal law enforcement. Federal prosecutors are charging Mohammed al-Sadi, an Iraqi national, of carrying out some attacks allegedly in retaliation for the war in Iran. ABC's Aaron Katursky.
14: Al-Sadi was apprehended this week in Turkey. In court today, he claimed he's a political prisoner being persecuted for his ties to Iranian General Qasem Soleimani, the military commander killed by a U.S. airstrike in 2020.
10: You're listening to ABC News.
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10: Colorado Governor Jared Polis has granted clemency for Tina Peters, the Mesa County clerk who helped election deniers challenge the results of the 2020 election. Peters was convicted in 2024 of giving someone associated with MyPillow CEO Mike Lindell access to voting software. Polis said her combined sentence of nearly 9 years in prison was excessive, but also said that she should go to prison for her crimes. Colorado's Secretary of State says the decision, quote, leaves a dark, dangerous imprint on American democracy for years to come. The heat is bringing wildfire flare-ups to portions of the United States.
17: We are watching these numerous fires that have really exploded this week, especially the dozens that have gone from places like Minnesota all the way down to New Mexico and the Texas Panhandle. Some of them have gone 10,000, 20,000 acres in a very short amount of time. So the vegetation is very dry across these corridors here of the Great Plains from the north to the south. And we're also looking at that wind, that dry wind that's going to drive any fire that's able to spark. And the fire weather conditions continue today in a lot of those same areas.
10: ABC meteorologist Kenton Jawicki. Maine Governor Janet Mills is surveying the damage after a lumberyard fire and explosion that injured at least 11 firefighters. Maine State Fire Marshal Sean Essler.
18: I walked up to this very chaotic scene initially, and not because of the efforts of the first responders, but because of the magnitude of the fire involved.